0: You got Jacob, you got Sev, Savannah. What do you prefer, Sev, Savannah? What do you prefer?
1: Whatever you wish.
0: Sev it is. Sev it is. Coming up, including our three voices, you will hear from Aaron Cruden at 1 o'clock, just after 1 o'clock. There's makings of the Super Rugby. All Blacks naming's not far away. Game patterns, Chiefs' chances to topple the Crusaders. So Aaron Cruden, any questions you got for him, just chuck them through. 8833, and I'll put them in the Aaron Cruden folder to ask him later. Catch up with Thad Taylor in that hour as well. And we have Centre Pass, the netball show, where Kieran Bingham will jump in the studio with me. We have Charlotte Manley joining us out of the Mystics. Great to have her on the show for the first time, first interview. And Jess Whitford, who is the assistant coach of the Steel. She'll be joining us at about 2:30, and we'll do our picks and our reviews with one more round robin to go. And the top three has been settled, but now they jockey for position, don't they? Your calls, 0800 150 811 8833 is the text line. Just before we crack on, it's been on my mind all weekend. I'll probably get shot down for this, but I think the two form fullbacks in the competition are Isaac Hutchison and Johnny McNichol. And I wouldn't be upset if they make either of them or both of them make the All Black squad. And people go, oh, but Johnny's 35. Johnny wins games. Johnny doesn't make mistakes. Johnny is fast. Johnny is safe. Could he potentially be the oldest ever debutant All Black? If he wasn't 35 and he was 25, they'd pick him. So is it ageist if they don't? And Isaac Hutchison, he is flying. Will Jordan's the best right wing in the country? Are we seeing something? I think a big spotlight's going to go on Isaac and on Johnny in the next week. One of them will get one more week. One of them will get two. We will find out. Let's go to the phones. I'll be interested in what Mikey from Christchurch thinks about Johnny McNichol. Doesn't get talked about enough. Man, he's good for your side.
2: G'day, Staffy. Just before I get onto that, just the fact you got Aaron Cruden on, I've got to say, you know how some people, you wonder what they're going to do after rugby, and sometimes they surprise you. Aaron Cruden, every time I've heard him speak, is a very astute follower of the game.
0: Oh yeah!
2: Like when he speaks, I listen. That's for sure. So really pleased for that at 1 o'clock. It's I don't know if it's a first five thing where you kind of see the game and a bit better than other people. But
0: A couple of years ago, or a year ago, either last season or the season before, I sat with it. He was on the Sky crew. And but he wasn't commentating. He was in the pre-game, the halftime, and the full-time. And I sat with him up by the TV cameras and watched the game. And I was just like, this is a whole new experience for me, just sitting watching with him. And I'd just say, so what are you looking at now? And he'd just be watching. Go, look at that space. And I'm like, I'm not even thinking about that. And there's this huge, big space where the fullback had drifted a little bit too far. And he's like, oh, I hope he kicks there. Just all the different things, how he watches the game. And, oh, he's incredible to listen to. And I think he's so suited as an analyst.
2: Yeah. And look, and he's a Chiefs player, and I even like him. So, geez, saying something. He's awesome. Look, that's interesting on your comment about the, I mean, yes, the two form fullbacks who are playing, because they're not injured, I can't disagree with you. How old was Frank Bunce after he played for Samoa, and then he got brought into the All Blacks, and he was considered old then, and a game where people retire early, and look what he went on to be. The other side is, a lot of people are talking about, well, when we go to South Africa, is it all about blooding new players, or, as Dino brings up a lot, and I agree with him as well, if we're playing these hard midweek games which we want to win, do we want some good gutsy wise old heads in that mix to help, I guess, some of the youth and the talent, and guys like David Harvey and guys like Johnny McNichol, I think, need to be in that squad to go to South Africa for those very reasons. Under pressure, what's it like to play under pressure, etc. The thing

0: about Johnny as well. Isaac, just firstly, oh my goodness, there is a talent there. I can't wait to see how he develops. But McNichol gets great running lines. Do you know what I mean? Like, obviously worked out, like, to how to play. Now, have you noticed as well, by the way, the Crusaders are playing running rugby.
1: Yes.
0: And it didn't just happen because of the stadium. I feel that they've trained knowing the stadium's coming. Let's train for those conditions. And so when they all of a sudden playing under the lights, so to speak, they're playing a game. So you look at the Canes, unbelievable running game. Just the best in the competition. But then you've got guys like the Chiefs, for sure. And then you've got Crusaders also not doing just normal set piece. They've got to sort their line out, by the way. But other than that, they're running some good running rugby. It's inarguable to say that the top three, there's daylight between them and the rest. Do you reckon?
1: Yeah, I do. I do. And like, I'm not bagging the Blues, but they haven't been good for, well, what have they lost, four in a row now? I think it's four in a row.
0: Month of rugby.
1: Yeah.
0: Month of rugby.
1: And they just haven't put on a performance. And even though I'm not a Blues fan or a Blues supporter, it's disappointed me because I think they're capable of so much better, but they just haven't done it.
0: First 10 minutes against the Crusaders, I'm not sure if you saw the game, but the first 10 minutes they looked $1 million. And there were also times during that game when they had ball in hand with ferocious on attack, throwing their bodies in like nobody's business. But as soon as it slightly went their way, it just seemed like, to be honest, I was like, who's the leader out there? Or who are the leaders, I should say?
1: Mm.
0: Who are the leaders out there to galvanise this team with undoubted talent? There's talent to burn in that side. But they, put it this way, are you even remotely concerned about Saturday night's game against the Blues?
1: Look, I'm not. As a Hurricane supporter, I'm not. I'm not, because it would have to be a massive form turnaround by the Blues and a massive form slump from the Hurricanes. Both things would have to happen. The Hurricanes are just relentless this year. It's quite amazing. They just don't stop.
0: Yeah. Well, it'd be interesting. Well, in some ways, 100% agree. But they're not, again, before they even reach a final, they haven't seemed to come across a team and be put under real pressure, if that makes any sense.
1: Mm.
0: You could argue the Crusaders the other week, but, wasn't their top team the whole time, so put that one to bed. Be interesting to see how they perform under pressure. Before I get into my next thing, I am really looking forward to this week and towards the end of the week about the amount of texts you're going to get from Ken.
1: I've already got two and we are 9 minutes past 12.
0: Yeah. It's going to be relentless.
1: Yeah.
0: It's going to be relentless. Tony Brown. I don't know if I'm looking at this at a different angle. And can I just say from the outset, obviously a remarkable coach, and obviously New Zealand, we should be grateful to have him.
1: Yeah.
0: But the timing is absolutely weird. What is the difference between New Zealand rugby earmarking that Scott Razor was going to take over from Fozzie? Is it just the fact that he is not the head coach position that he's coming for? Because it just seems weird they've earmarked him for... if Dave Reading wins the World Cup, and God help us, I hope it does, doesn't he get to choose who he wants?
1: Well, I think Dave Rennie has anointed this appointment and agreed with it. And I think you did right. It is purely because he's the assistant coach. And my understanding is he doesn't really want to be the head coach. He loves being the assistant, having his job description, making a difference on attack. That's where he froths it.
0: I've heard him say that as well, but I don't know, sometimes what's good for the goose doesn't seem good for the gander, and it just seems like there's a little bit of two-sidedness of like, oh, that's terrible how they went across that process earlier, oh no, this is actually good. And I'm like, it seems a bit similar, but...
1: Yeah, I think it's just good, but imagine, Mikey, after the World Cup, Tony Brown announces he's extending with South Africa, and people say, oh, we thought you'd come back to New Zealand. He said, I've never heard from them. So we might slam them that way. I think it's the first time...
0: Would you keep that under the table, though?
1: You could. I read it and I thought,

0: That's innovative. That's brave. That'll make them phone.
1: If you're a South African fan and this guy is coming up with all the good plays and knows your team out inside out, and then he's going to be against you the next, literally against the next year, not a year's wait, like we made Razor for some stupid reason wait, aren't you as a South African fan going to be, I'm not actually quite happy with this? Whereas if they got sprung on them after the World Cup, there's nothing you can do, right? But
0: I don't mind if the South African fans aren't happy. That doesn't bother me too much.
1: Fair enough. I guess, fair enough. We don't lose sleep over that, do we?
0: No. Well, they stole them. We're just repossessing.
1: That's a cool way of looking at it.
0: There we go.
1: Good, mate. All right.
0: See you, buddy.
1: You have a great show.
0: See you, mate. Bye-bye now. Deep South Mike said, Johnny is a Welsh international. When was the last time he played for Wales? Last time he played for Wales was April 2022 or March 2022. So 4 years done. He's good to go. He served us three. Darren and Aussie. G'day, Darren.
2: Stephanie, how are you, buddy?
0: You're good. Good. Two more games.
2: That's the plan. That's the plan. I'll be honest with you. It was a thing of beauty. I did like pre-game how Ruben Love just looked like he was having a great old time in the warm-up. Had a big smile on his face and seemed really relaxed and looked what sort of performance he put out. It was I'm sure you're going to touch base with Crutz about what he thinks about the number 10s in New Zealand, but what he thinks about Ruben Love at the moment. It'd be great to get his insight on that.
0: Yeah. I know I asked them maybe this time last year, and I sort of applauded him. I thought he might have sat on the fence, but he plumped for Damien McKenzie this time last year. So he probably knows it's coming. So I will be asking him. And I'll preempt that he'll say depends who the opposition is. That's what I reckon he might say.
2: Okay. Oh, that's good. And just the conversation you had with Mikey. I love what they've done with Tony Brown, because this is just NZRU dipping their toe into the pool of transparency.
0: Yes, it is.
2: I know. That's what we want. So we should be really, really happy. As far as I'm concerned, I think it's a great move. And the fact they've come out and told us, great. Something to look forward to in 2028, among other things. So,
0: and it's the way of the world now. Like, we're seeing football players play out a season and then join, and rugby league players. I mean, there's a player around there that's swapping clubs next year and then going to another club the year after. And everybody knows. So I don't mind the transparency. It's something that we ask for. They give it to us, whether we like it or not. I guess we've got to say thanks.
2: And you can't tell me that whoever, if it's Dave Rennie, if it's Jamie Joseph or whoever, if Tony Brown was available to be assistant coach, they'd all say, we'll have him.
0: Yeah.
2: But there'd be no doubt.
0: Yeah.
2: So it's not like you're saying, oh, we're telling you who you've got to have. They'd have him anyway. So, but a few things from the weekend. I want to pay credit to Sky for the Wallace TT hit, how they didn't show the replays and things like that. I think that was really tasteful and really good for people like his family and that, and probably watching the game.
0: Yeah, agree.
2: I think that deserves a big bit of credit there, because you'd be tempted, like, you know, to show it, as in from informing people, and great to hear he's out of hospital and recovering well, so that's good.
0: Yeah, I agree with that. Yeah, you never like seeing it, do you?
2: No. And one thing I want to ask you, I noticed in the Crusaders game, on two occasions, Braden Enor, his mouth guard was flashing red when the cameras went on him, and he never went off.
0: Oh, I didn't see that.
2: Like, he was either smiling, or you know how they, you know, adjust their mouth guard at times, and it was flashing red. And I went, oh, that's weird. Why isn't he off?
0: I didn't even know they flash. I know that sends a signal to a laptop on the sideline. I've seen that where the doctor is. He wasn't reversing or something like that, Darren? Hazard lights?
2: No, I didn't hear a beep.
0: No, you'll hear that when Joey rings.

0: Oh, absolutely.
1: Yeah.
0: Yeah, it's like, when am I going to reverse what I'm doing? Oh, I'll call Staffy. Yeah. yeah, and I've sent some photos to Jacob. I don't know if he's showing you. Of the lovely 8.4 kilo brisket that took 12 hours to do on Sunday.
1: Oh, my word. I need to see those, mate, Jacob, please. Where did you send them to him? On Instagram?
0: No, I sent him. I texted him. I've texted him before.
1: Oh, so, okay.
0: Just the old-fashioned text message. Yeah, so.
1: Awesome.
0: Yeah, so. Have a good show, and yeah, I'd be really keen to hear that interview with Crudsey at 1 o'clock. That'd be really good.
1: He'll be awesome. He'll be awesome. Good on you, buddy. Is Darren out of Aussie? Dean from Dunedin. G'day, Dino.
2: Gee, Steph, I've got to be honest. Even Colin Hawke couldn't save the Blues.
1: Yeah, I know. They're not really steaming into the playoffs full of just looking there. Their last four games, they lost to the Crusaders by 16, the Hurricanes by 23, the Chiefs by 25, and then the Crusaders by 21. So at least 20, four in a row.
2: Steph, I said to you 6 weeks ago, they'll leak 300 points. Go through your phone calls, you'll see it there. Like, there's just... It's sad for me. Like, I don't mind the Auckland people texting and saying, has Dean got nothing else to do except moan about the Blues? But I've told you numerous times, like, they set the bar in the 80s, and they have all these reviews and all this, that, and the next thing. Who the hell reviews, who makes the... Who is the Blues talent identification guy? Because he needs a rocket right up his rectum, because there's a bloody good Blues backline and full-pack, and not a bad halfback out of counties. They're playing it for everyone else.
1: Mm.
2: Now, there's a reason for that. You know, the Crusaders, they identify as much talent, and then the guys like the fullback for the Chiefs, he's not stupid. He realises, well, I'm going to be riding the plastic for the next few years, so I'm going to go, I want to play. Bugger it, I want to play. I think I'm good enough. I'm going to go and have a crack somewhere else. So they do. And there's numerous ones of them. Like the two loose forwards for the Blues to put in their hands up are both from the Crusaders region. You know, Sam Darry's from the Crusaders region. Like, what's going wrong in Auckland? The best second five in club rugby, the player of the year 2 years in a row, is playing second five for Southland.
1: Mm.
2: Like, the list is long and distinguished, like the Top Gun movie. Like, the problem in Auckland is Auckland. It's not me in Dunedin. It's Auckland. And I'm no different to anyone. I want to see the Carlos Spencer era back. Sadly, the Carlos Spencer first five is playing for the Hurricanes.
1: Yeah.
2: And how good is he? Better and better and better. You know, like, it's great to watch. Like, that's the sort of rugby the Blues played when they won everything. Now, everyone else in the world is playing that standard of rugby, but for some reason, I've said it before on the radio as well, we're playing like the England team with Dusty here at first four.
1: Mm.
2: Like, if Bowden Barrett's anywhere near this All Black team this year, I don't think I'll watch.
1: Yes. Yes. I hear you, Dino. I hear the frustration, and I think Auckland fans probably hear your frustration as well. We've got to get our break. Oh, Jacob's just sent me Darren's brisket. Let me, oh my gosh. That looks like it's off a water buffalo. That feels almost the entire width of a big barbecue, and I've seen before and I see after. 8.4 kilos. My, you got to admit, Jacob, that looks pretty amazing, doesn't it?
3: Yeah, it does. I mean, I wonder what kind of basting he put on, like a barbecue baste, or, you know, they put bark on it, don't they? Like, there's some sort of herb mix.
1: Yeah, well, he's definitely got some herbal stuff, and it's developed into quite a charcoal-y type crust on the top. I don't know that there's basting. It almost looks like a dry roasted that

0: I don't get it.
1: Yeah, I mean, the telling stat, and shout out to Nigel Yeldon, he put up he puts up stats all the time for Super Rugby games. 1-7 rounds for the Blues. They had like something like 20 missed tackles per game, and it went up significantly towards the back end of the season. So that tells me it's like sort of an attitude problem, something going on behind the scenes, why they're not putting in as much effort.
0: Yeah, well, watching that game, particularly in the second half, I was watching and seeing the try scored against them. I went, man, their defence is bad. Like, no one just chucking a shoulder in and closing gaps. And some of those tries were made to look a lot easier than they probably should have been.
1: Yeah, I totally agree. Like that David Havili try, no one kind of put a finger on him. He just ran straight through. And yeah, I don't know what to say as a Blues fan. I'm pretty disappointed, to be honest.
0: Mm.
1: But we get another shot against the Canes. Stranger things have happened.
0: 25 and 30, I think, are the two winning margins against the Hurricanes this year. That's what I say. It's got to be a 50-point turnaround. Mm-hmm. I just, like, purely on what we've seen from the Blues this year, they are absolutely incapable of beating the Hurricanes this week. Mm. From what we've seen this year, if they were to win it and beat the Hurricanes in Wellington, and the Hurricanes are the complete opposite, apart from that shambles when their B team turned

0: And I just cannot entertain that the Blues are any chance against the Hurricanes. But I always, all those years in bookmaking, $1.04 Roosters lost to a $9 West Tigers many years ago. Like, you can never rule someone out completely. Unless it was me playing Andre Agassi in tennis, you can just rule it out. But these are two super rugby teams. And the Blues have won titles. And they've got a good team. But they just can't play.
1: Mm. The only thing, the only leveller is the weather. But even over the weekend, the Canes proved that they can play wet weather footy as well. So, yeah.
0: Oh, I got texts going, is the rain going to be a leveller?
1: Yeah.
0: And I'm like, wasn't. Possibly. Possibly. Both games are in horrible weather, by the way. Anyway, we have to get a breakaway. I'll get to your text, but you're welcome to call. All of the lines are free on 0800 150 11. And if you've got any questions or situations you want me to post to Aaron Cruden, you can text them through on 8833 as well. Back in a short moment.
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8: 11 o'clock, it came out that Mr. Rampling has been banned, suspended, stood down for 3 weeks for that hit. So that came out at about 11 o'clock. And a text says, Dino, I love your call, love your calls normally, but seriously, Bodie hasn't even been playing the last couple of weeks and he's getting blamed. The Blues issues are far bigger than one player. I know he's had less than great season, but put him behind the Chiefs or Canes back and he'd be a different player up the Canes, Craig from the Naki. That's quite true too. Bodie would be having a good season behind the Chiefs or the Hurricanes. He should never have left.
9: He played a great game against the Chiefs last year in finals footy, so he kind of comes alive in that sort of atmosphere, right?
8: Mm.
9: So, yeah, not to blame, but not been great this year.
8: Let's go to Tapuna and talk to the great man, Ian. Kia ora, Ian.
10: Kia ora, my cars. How are you doing?
8: Yeah, good, mate. I was hoping you'd call today. Didn't know what about, but I just enjoy your calls.
10: Good on you, matey. Hey, look, box kicking.
8: Oh, God.
10: It's a blight on the game, eh?
8: Oh, man.
10: How did this come about? Has World Rugby somehow put down some directive somewhere along the line that we have to have box kicks? You see a ruck. In the old days, we'd have a ruck and you'd see someone rucking the shit out of someone else and the ball would finally pop out and the game would continue.
8: Yeah.
10: Nowadays, you have a ruck and the halfback's got his hands in there, which, as far as I'm aware, is illegal. But anyway, they get their hands in there and they fumble about and roll it back and two or three guys flop on the back of the ruck and the ball pops out the back of the ruck and the halfback picks it up and puts it down and spins it around and picks it up again and the referee all the time is going, no, you can't touch him, don't... and then the ball gets kicked in the air and it becomes a lottery. I mean, why aren't teams made to play to make their ground rather than just bang the ball up and create a lottery like this? It just it does my head in. I just don't get it. And I've obviously missed something because I don't understand how it's come about.
8: Yeah, like all those teams have analysts and they'll have the stats on them. And quite often I'll start and I'll have a pen and a paper and I start counting the box kicks. Like, and it might be the Crusaders made 7 box kicks. And when you've got the ball at the back of the ruck before you box kick, you have 100% of the possession. And they say a box kick turns it into 50-50. I'd say the defensive side wins more than half of those kicks. So you've lost possession. They don't kick for distance. They kick to try and gain it back. And more often, they don't. And quite often, the other team gets it, gets field position, win a penalty, get a kick or score a try. I just don't understand it. I'm with you. It bewilders me.

0: Yeah, extrapolated out. Now we're selecting wingers because they're good in the air.
1: Yeah.
0: I thought a winger was there to score tries.
1: Yeah, be fast.
0: It's a game of 14 men putting the 15th man across the line.
1: Yep. Yeah, yeah.
0: But just amazes me. But often, you know, the thing that really gets up me, and when I'm watching a game, and the ball's obviously out, you know, a halfback's got the ball about half a metre out the back of a bloody ruck. He's got his hands all over it. He's picking it up. He's putting it down. The referee's not allowing anything to happen. Mm. We're not only wasting time, we're pursuing a part of play which I don't think should be part of the game.
1: Yeah, I did look at that.
0: You have a ruck, the ball pops out and you bang it up.
1: Yeah, when they roll that ball through the tunnel, that was the area that New Zealand Rugby requested further information from World Rugby, and they replied, they said they're actually not breaking the rule as long as they're bringing it back with their hands. And they did bring in a few years ago areas to protect the halfbacks, but the whole idea was don't mess with the halfback at the base of the ruck because we just want them to clear it and get the game up and away. But what they're doing with is kicking it, not passing it.
0: I'm all over halfbacks not being taken out illegally.
1: Yeah.
0: But hands in the ruck has always been a rule. You don't do

0: remember which one. It wasn't the halfback, but someone else came in and played halfback, and they had their hands in the ruck. So where do you start? Where do you finish? Yeah. You know, it's just it bamboozles me, and also box kicks as such. I mean, it's just what a waste of space. You know, let's just get on with the game.
1: We are going to get eaten up by South Africa if we keep kicking our possession to them.
0: Well, I think the Hurricanes are showing this season that hanging on to the ball, and I think the Chiefs to that extent too, you know, that let's play with the ball. Let's use our skill and let's come up with ways to break the opposition down. I think that's where the future lies, and it's great to see things coming back that way, because kicking the ball away, goodness gracious me, you know, as a forward myself, you know, love to kick the ball, but never allowed to.
1: No, as a forward, you'd just be standing in the middle of the field watching the ball go backwards and forwards above your head.
0: Ping pong, yeah, exactly.
1: Good on you, buddy. Exactly. Great to hear from you, man.
0: Okay, mate.
1: Here is Ian from Te Puna. We go over to the West Coast, talk to Josh. G'day, Joshy.
2: Yeah, good afternoon to you, Steffi. Now, a question for you, Steffi.
1: Yeah.
2: Can I just, if you're a Canberra resident, would you be more disappointed in your rugby team or your league team?
1: Oh, jeez. I'd probably be more disappointed that I live in Canberra, for a start.
2: yeah, because they were both pretty woeful on the weekend, Steffi, let's be honest. The fact that the Raiders didn't score a point and then the Brumbies come over here and get absolutely pants in the rain. And yeah, just on those rugby games, they were pretty much foregone conclusions, really, let's be honest. I'd actually rather see, my preference would be get the dudes straight into semis and then maybe do like a final and then maybe a place in a bowl or something if the stakeholders are that worried about getting more revenue for TV and stadium games, because, yeah, they were pretty much done deals. And you just on that Crusaders game, I didn't like the fact that when there was a bit of push and shove, I didn't like seeing Ryan Crotty on there. I think he should have stayed right clear of that. You might not have seen it, but
1: I did see
2: right in the thick of it breaking up players. You just need to leave it to the players, and I don't know, is there going to be any sanctions for that? Because I know in league, if something like that happens, that you get banned, but rugby, I think they don't really worry about that.
1: If he was swinging, I'd have a huge issue, but I agree, first of all, he shouldn't have gone in there, but he was being a peacemaker, but that doesn't excuse him. He had the cool head, like, get out of it, we don't want people sent off, we don't want suspensions. That would have been his motivation.
2: Yep. Yeah, and I can see where he's coming from. And yeah, just replying to Dino. Sorry, I love Dino's calls as well, Steffi, but I think if they released a market for Bowden Barrett being named in the 35-man squad, I think it's going to be paying about $1. He'll be there, Steff. Let's not count him out. And yeah, just on the games this weekend, geez, they're going to be pretty juicy, Steff. And I'm also looking forward to Hens Texts with you throughout the week. Should be good stuff.
1: I'll try and keep up with them all. Yeah. Good on you, buddy.
2: See you, Josh.
1: Let's get another Ken one out of the way. Surely there's another one. The red card cost them 20 points. Said Ken, thank God there was a red card, because if there wasn't, what else would have cost you 20 points? Let's go to Warwick. G'day, Warwick.
3: Steffi, how are you, sir?
1: Excellent, Warwick. Good to hear from you.
3: Hey, I'm not sure this can be tidied up, but you watch a lot more of the sport than I do, so I'm thinking you would probably have a view on it. I'm just, with this rampling ban, I'm just wanting to know when head contact is not head contact.

Petiti got hit, but he also got hit hard from behind by one of his own players' heads. And they just carry on. No one sanctions, no one's addressed. Leicester Whainganuku, the Rampling's got a ban now, which they deem it obviously severe contact, but he never got sent off to get checked. So there's just things that are confusing me around this, when head contact is head contact and when it's not.

0: they send them to the bin, yet they don't do it for players of the same team that do it. There's no difference. You're still getting a major head contact.
1: Yeah.
0: So there's probably just as much damage being done in friendly fire as it is with a player opposition.
1: There probably is in friendly fire. However, there's no ever... If one person, if you and I are on the same team and I'm trying to tackle you, I could get censured. But when it's opposition players, it's always one-on-one and they're going after each other. And when they're high, that's when it happens. Friendly fire is absolutely accidental. And that's what they do have mitigating, like if someone drops in the last second and if the defender could have been lower and all that sort of stuff. It's a little bit of a thankless rule to police. Because there's always interpretations.
0: Yeah, that's what I thought about. I've seen it happening quite a few times here now, and I'm thinking, well, and the one on the weekend with Satiti, yes, he probably got most of the damage done in that first contact, but also his teammate didn't help the condition he ended up in. And I thought, no one checked that player. Everyone was concerned about Wallace, and yet if that had been an isolated incident one-on-one, you know, the player, the friendly fly player coming in from the back probably would have been binned.
1: Mm.
0: And I just thought, where's the blurred line?
1: You've made me ponder and think. I hope I can sleep tonight, Warwick.
0: I'm sure you will, mate.
1: Thanks for the curveball.
0: A couple of quiet ones and that'll put you to bed.
1: Yeah, that's the one. Yeah. Good on you, man. Good to chat. Oh, that is a curveball. We have to get a breakaway. We'll be back with Leroy after this.
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5: Coming up to 12:45, just about to tip off in game 3 of the NBA playoffs. New York Knicks are up 2-0. I'll give you updates at the quarter. I won't give you it because it's just so fluctuating wildly. And I'll give you warning as well. Leroy in the city of my birth, Gisborne. G'day, Leroy.
6: G'day, Steph. How are you doing?
5: Good, thank you, Leroy.
6: Hey, Steph, you know, I heard you was talking about the halfback when he puts the ball in and then he can feed it back with his hands. That's correct, eh? At the back end.
5: Yep. Yes.
6: Back in the day when I was playing first five, the halfback will put the ball in there. As soon as he touches in there, scrum, it's alive.
5: Yes.
6: So you can't do that anymore now.
5: No. They changed that because people were just coming around absolutely snotting the halfback.
6: Jeez.
5: Yeah, I know. It's changed, Leroy.
6: Yeah, that's a bit of a hard one, isn't it?
5: Yeah.
6: You know, he's pushing it back with his hand, and that should be lives. He should be allowed to attack him. That's what rugby is supposed to be about.
5: And yours and my day it was, mate, but they've changed it. They've changed it, and it was all designed so the halfback could get his hands on the ball and get it out to the backs and get some play rather than just mucking around in the rucks. But they've innovated it. They get someone with really long legs and he's miles away so they can box kick, and it's it's doing my head in, Leroy.
6: Yeah, it is.
5: It's changed, buddy. It's changed. Good on you, Leroy. Good to hear from you, mate. First City of the Sun, Gisborne.

0: format should change.
1: Okay.
0: Last four rounds, right? Mm. Last four rounds, all the New Zealand sides had a bye. Now, this is from the Hurricanes back. The Hurricanes scored 222 points and 81 against. They had a plus 41, a plus 141. The Chiefs scored 210, had 127 scored against.

They had 194 points scored against them, scored 109, minus 85, and they could well win. Still, they could well cause an upset and end up winning it. And there's no way in the world they're the best side. And that's why I think the six semi-finals, top six, needs to be changed to top four. Because that's

0: three place six, four place five. The top ranked plays, it'll be the Chiefs in this case, and the bottom ranked of those ones that won go and play the Hurricanes. So you have two games, grand final. I prefer that.
1: Oh, so you keep it the same way it is, but you do it. I see what you mean. Yeah, that's not too bad. Yeah, I could probably live with that.
0: Mm.
1: But I tell you what, Steph, what I'm going to live with is the Mighty Turbos when they come start playing. Up the Turbos, mate. How are they going?
0: I think we're going to have a better year this year, Joey. Just better. I will never predict that we're going to win it. One day they will, I hope, maybe not. One day they'll win the Ranfurly Shield in my lifetime. That will definitely happen. But they're just formulating a nice little team. Nice little team, Joey.
1: Yeah, well, I'll just say to you, Steph, the Brisbane Broncos are on my side. No chance of making the eight. They've got some problems. I don't know whether it's internally. I don't know whether the players are on song with the coach or... But something smells not right there. And it's ever since Payne Haas. I can't believe a guy has... And it could be personal reasons, but a guy has... wins the premiership and a year later wants to go elsewhere. That just doesn't... There's something not right there. And ever since that's happened, and Ben Teo leaving, there's something not right there between... some of the players, and I like the way Wayne Bennett talks. He said there's nothing wrong with players having a go at each other. If Reece Walsh, or Israel Mann, if I was playing with him on the weekend, I would have gone up to him and said, what the F and hell are you doing? But then, like 5 minutes later, I'd be okay with it. I'd go, just don't ever do that again, mate. Yeah, it's five players out the back. We could have won the game, and you tried to do the miracle thing, and it never paid off. You know, I mean, you're 5'8", you should know better than that, you know, and I'd have a go at it, and I don't care whether people may disagree with me and say that, but sometimes the truth's the best thing you can say to a person, even if they don't like it, they, 9 times out of 10 they will take it in, and they'll be a better player for it or a better person for it. If you tell them the truth, and they don't like it, and they go, oh, no, I'm not listening to that, they go away and they actually do listen. They do actually keep it in their mind. I believe that. And that's how I see it. That's... But we won't make the eight, there's no chance.
0: No, you're in trouble, the Broncos, Joey. Thanks for your call, buddy. I do need to let you know, if you're just new to the station at the moment, the countdown to the Football World Cup is definitely on, and Sport Nation's got a punters club, a World Cup punters club. 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And on breakfast this Friday, Scotty and Izzy, just before South Africa take on Mexico, they will say who is involved. Text through 8833. 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
11: 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Just once, Craig. Once to the station across this week. And then we extrapolate all the entries out and double ups, get one. So it's done by your phone number. So just one, Craig. If you're done, you're done. Which is great stuff. Had a couple of questions through for Aaron Cruden, who will be joining us in a few minutes. Anything you want from the great man? As I say, just after 1 o'clock, Aaron Cruden will be joining us. And Ken says, the Moana Pacifica winger is my bolter for the All Blacks, Israel Leota. Cheers, Ken. Bolter. Is that an overuse word? I don't know. Johnny McNichol, bolter. Aaron Cruden next.
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0: Lee Bell on the show next week. So you'll be able to play the podcast of the chat with the Tactics, Charlie Bell. He's had a great season, actually. They're so good with the youngsters, the netballers. If you've got little girls and boys that like netball, take them to a game. And the players hang around afterwards and interact, which is fantastic. Right, we found him. We found him at 3 minutes past one. The great Manawatu Turbo, Aaron Cruden, joins us. Former All Black too, but mainly Turbo. G'day, Cruds.
1: Hey, Steffi. How are you, my friend?
0: Oh, very good. Never changed my green colours, mate. I think I get greener by the year.
1: Well, it's a green that doesn't suit everyone, but it certainly suits you and I, my friend.
0: That's it, Rand. That is it. I've asked the listeners for some questions, and because they're almost like my co-hosts, the listeners, so I want to address those first. So let's get into them. Josh from the West Coast asks Aaron Cruden if he would prefer the Chiefs to win Super Rugby this year or Manawatu to win the Ranfurly Shield for a week this year.
1: Oh gosh, that's a really angled question, isn't it? Either which way I answer, I think people are going to be disappointed. But
0: man, it's easy for me.
1: I know it is, but not so much for me. I'd probably have to go with the Chiefs based on the disappointment in not being able to reach that final hurdle over the last couple of years. So. But in saying that, if they can win at Super Rugby, there's no reason why still Manawatu can't take the Shield in NPC. Different competitions, you see.
0: Oh, geez, I was about to hang up, mate. I was about to hang up and delete your number. No, I completely get it, mate. I do completely get it. So that was the first question. Second question, what did you make of the Tony Brown appointment and the timing of it?
1: Yeah, it was. I haven't read too much about it, to be fair. I just had a quick browse on it. But, look, I think we all understand and we all know how good Tony Brown is as a coach. Mm. And I think, again, it's a bold and a smart move from New Zealand Rugby to get in early. They obviously understand he's unavailable. And, you know, I certainly admire that from Tony's point of view, that he committed to the Springboks and he's going to see that out first and foremost. But, yeah, by 2028, I think it is. He's keen and eager to get involved with the All Blacks. So, yeah, I think it's a really positive move. A little bit strange and unorthodox, obviously, without having a head coach finalised in that role at this stage. But yeah, still, I think really brave and courageous moves from NZR to put that in place already.
0: And that's what the fan base is asking for them to be brave, asking for them to be innovative, and the third thing, asking them to be transparent, and they've done all three. So whether you like the appointment or not, I applaud them for the steps they've taken.
1: Yeah, I have to agree, Steffi, and I understand too, because as I said, it is a little bit unusual, and sometimes when things like that happen initially, right, it catches people off guard, or people think, oh, this isn't normally the normal line of practice in a way, but we are asking for a lot of those things as a rugby fan base and as All Black supporters, and yeah, I have to commend NZR in doing that.
0: Mm. Last one from the listeners for now. Hey, Aaron, are you officially retired? I went to school with you, Palmy Boys represent. Seeing you on commentary instead of playing is making me feel very old. Cheers from Josh.
1: Oh, I love that. Yes, look, I have retired. I haven't made a big public announcement. I don't have a social media platform in regards to doing all that. But, yeah, after NPC last year, I had to have my shoulder tidied up and have a bit of surgery. And I just thought, reading the signs and, you know, everything comes to an end at some point. And I just look back now with a lot of gratitude and fond memories for the journey I had as a professional rugby player. And yeah, the commentary side of things has been fun because I'm still involved in the game in a totally different capacity, but still there and getting the excitement of sort of seeing it as a fan now which is very cool.
0: I was telling the listeners earlier that it was either last season or the season before, and I sat with you at Waikato Stadium, watched the Chiefs game, and I found it fascinating to see how you watched a game, having played at the very highest level for such a long time, as opposed to me, that's only ever watched the game. And it taught me that I ball follow too much, whereas you were always looking for space and for options, almost as if you were in there playing it. It was a fascinating

0: fascinating experience for me. It really was.
1: Yeah. Oh, yeah, I remember that game, mate. That was cool. It's funny, like, sometimes I do get called up as a fan as well, though. Mm. You know, just like you've described that you do, you sort of see what's going on and you watch the ball and you're just mesmerised by some of the skill sets that these players can produce. But then, yeah, when I suppose put a little bit of my my former player and sort of first five hat on, I'm often watching tactics and backfield coverage, trying to identify space and what seems to be working and what isn't working. But it's trying to find that good balance, I suppose, now of actually just sitting back and enjoying the process and enjoying the event, because, you know, I'm no longer in the middle and out there in the arena, while also, I think, you know, keeping, I suppose, for commentary purposes, mate, it's great to be able to tactically analyse things and try and pick up and articulate to the crowd at home, I guess, what I'm seeing based on the pitches on the field.
0: Mm. And the good thing about you is what's natural for you is you don't confuse us. You speak in our language, and it's always just like, oh, I learned a little bit there. I want to talk to you about the first fives and the way they used with the four teams that are left. Like, there's a lot of talk when we talk about the Blues, there's a lot of talk about Bodie and Perifetta. In the Chiefs, we talk a lot about Damien and Josh in the Hurricanes. We've seen Callum Harkham a little bit, but Ruben's going great guns. But in the Crusaders, we don't really talk much about Rivers and Taha Kemara. It's more about David Havili, the move of Lester Fainuku to seven. The fulcrum of the Crusaders isn't their 10, from what I see.
1: Yeah, it's an interesting point. And in a way, I think obviously when you break that down, you look at the likes of Rivers and Taha, who are still, you know, they're still young men.
0: They are still learning, but
1: the good thing is they've been in the environment for a good number of years now. So yes, while we say they're young, they would have picked up a lot of secondary learning. They also, I think, having the likes and the strengths of a David Havili at number 12, like, it doesn't put all of the pressure onto the 10, also the 9 as well. You know, young Hotham there, like, he's been able to, yes, still learn, still develop, and still be there in those pressure moments, but they're not the ones that I guess the Crusaders are hanging their hat on, because they have the likes of a David Havili, and before he was injured, Will Jordan. You know, those guys are world class, and I think that's been a really interesting and quite a cool balance to sit back and observe. Mm. And like anything, there will be a slight changing of the guard at some point, you know, like the likes of David and Will, a couple of years into the future, may move on. So I think the experience that these young teens and Rivers and Taha are getting right now in regards to running a team, controlling and dictating, I guess, different momentum shifts throughout a game, I think that'll be extremely valuable for them when they do take the reins of whenever that looks like, you know?
0: Mm. I think it's almost exactly a year since I last had you on the show, and we talked about the current tens in the country, and I remember what you said, you may not, but I'm just interested on your report card on Ruben Love 12 months on. How's he going?
1: Yeah, I remember what I said. mate, he's been outstanding.
0: Yeah.
1: As plain and simple as that. I think just really establishing and getting consistent game time in that number 10 jersey for the Hurricanes. You've just seen, I think, the acceleration and the development that I truly believed was always there. Yeah. But I did understand it is hard. You know, similar to Damien, even when him and I were playing together for the Chiefs way back when, you know, like when you're bouncing between 15 and 10 or 10 and 15, it is quite hard to understand and get the cadence of a game regularly. But man, the Hurricanes I think they've certainly found their future at number 10 and quite possibly, you know, the All Blacks as well. He has been outstanding. And I think, again, what I'm loving, similar to what I said with the Crusaders 10s, with David Havili taking a bit of pressure off, but Cam Roygaard, I think that relationship that Cam and Ruben are building there, and Cam's ability just to take a little bit of the pressure off Ruben at times throughout a game, man, that is really in sync, and that's extremely valuable for what the Hurricanes are putting out this season.
0: Yeah, and I just think, do you think Dave Rennie will plump for Ruben, test one? Do you think he's earned that?

0: thinking, you know, that Cam Roygaard's going to be your nine. Possibly putting him with Ruben Love at 10 will be a good way to go. And, yeah, with Will Jordan now being injured, you know, could Damian play the 15 role? Could he start in the 15 jersey as well? So, yeah, I think there's sort of a lot of factors, and, oh, you know, Renz is a lot more intelligent than I am. But, yeah, I certainly think that is, without a doubt, a clear possibility.
1: Isaac Hutchison, Johnny McNichol. I say the two best fullbacks in Super Rugby this year. Right-wing issues, I've been saying all year, I've been saying for about 3 years, Will Jordan's our best right wing, and that's not saying he's better at wing than fullback, but I still think he's our best right wing. Would Renz be brave enough to go a Hutchison or McNichol fullback?
0: Yeah, I think he's brave enough, Renz, and I think even still it leads to what he said in his very first press conference, right, as the All Blacks coach, that he's got no loyalties. You know, he's coming in with fresh eyes and a fresh perspective. So, yeah, mate, what a story for those two guys throughout this Super Rugby season. It's been amazing. And I think now, without a doubt, Renz will be watching these next couple of weeks as well. Mm-hmm. You know, when the pressure games are on, in the crunch moments, yeah, how players respond, and it's another great opportunity for these guys to continue to put their hand up and just keep knocking on that door, right? If not knocking the door down.
1: You were in the All Blacks with Beauden Barrett, I'm pretty sure, Cruds, and he's getting a lot of criticism. I wouldn't say it's hate. He's getting a lot of criticism. People saying he shouldn't play anymore. People saying the Blues shouldn't pick him. And it hurts me because he was the best in the world for a while. But he's struggled with form. He's probably about the same age as you, Cruds. Do you think, when he looks back, maybe the move to the Blues didn't suit the way he plays? We had a text earlier in the show saying if he was playing for the Chiefs or the Hurricanes and the way they play, he'd still be shining, and he can't shine in a Blues system, whether that's right or wrong. Where are you at with the Beauden Barrett situation at the moment?
0: Yeah, I think it has been a tough one, hasn't it? And I think we all know, like, the Blues under Vern, and he's come out and said this, you know, he likes to be able to dominate and probably play a game that is a little bit more forward orientated to start with, and until you sort of identify the space or you've sort of shrunk the defence. And so, yeah, I think when you look at natural fits, possibly that might not suit Bodie's style. But in saying that, I mean, as you said, Steffi, like, he's still a class rugby player, right? And that class just doesn't leave you. So, yes, while like all of us through a certain period of time as sort of players, you sort of go through form, I guess, slumps up and down, whatever it might be. But, yeah, it's always, I think, in hindsight, it's easier to say, you know, he shouldn't have moved or possibly things would have been different. But he made that decision and sort of understood what it was at the time for him, and was going with the best intentions. And because outcomes probably haven't fallen the way that he was hoping and the fan base were possibly hoping to, it's all easy to sort of question whether it was the right decision. But yeah, for me, I just think for Bodie, like any player, it's just getting back out on the field and reinvigorating or finding, I guess, rediscovering a little bit of that flair and that spark and that enjoyment of the game as well. Because, yeah, I think you can see that in great players, that when they've got it, it's just there and it's natural. And, you know, when you're overthinking, especially in that position as well, mate, the team position, you know, there's a lot that that's sort of your shoulder in a way. And yeah, for Bodie, I think it's just about trying to get back out on the field and play free and instinctive. And, I mean, that's what makes him so great.
1: Talking to former Turbo and All Black, Aaron Cruden, Chief, and all the teams in France.
0: I like how you lead with the Turbo, though, mate. Jeez, I like that.
1: Capital letters. Are you going down to the 140th or whatever it is this year?
0: Yes, that is the. Yeah, I got sent an email the other week, actually, of a few dates to make sure I'm aware of. So, yep. Nah, that'll be cool.
1: MC, right here. I can't wait. But I digress. I just wanted to talk to you, if you could sort of tell us about the value of experienced players

0: in a team. And this will make you uncomfortable, but I remember when, you know, Ross Filippo is one of my best mates, and he was coaching Waikato, and he asked you along just to come and run in training. You ultimately ended up playing for them. That wasn't your intention. If you could run with them in training and just give his hand, and you said, good as gold. And he said, after that first training with you in the back line running some moves, all the young backs were just like, I can't believe the amount of space I was put in and all the decisions that were taken away from me with you in there. Now, you've been a 19-year-old playing against men, and you've been a 35-year-old playing with 19-year-olds. So through your experience, what is the benefit and the value of an experienced head out there?
1: I just think it's the ability to express and share a bit of accumulated experience over the years, to be fair. When I look back and reflect on things, I guess coming through down in the Manawatū, there were only a handful of us young guys that came in initially to the Turbo squad that was mainly filled with veteran experience, and for me, when I reflect on that, like, that was gold for me growing up, you know, like discovering myself as a young professional rugby player. Whereas nowadays it's a little bit different, especially at MPC level. You know, it's mainly the younger guys that are trying to carve a name for themselves. So yeah, when I remember when Floss asked me to come back in and have a little bit of a run around, that was purely saying yes, due to the relationship that I had with Floss. And then when I got in there and realised that these young guys, you know, they were just so keen and eager to learn, and they were diligent, they asked great questions. I think for me it would have been selfish, you know, to possibly turn down that opportunity and not share a lot of the experiences that I've had with them, just to try and help in their development, you know, mate. Like, it's just maturity, I suppose, like any

0: the same in a rugby sense, but I think the more that you can share your experiences to try and, I guess, speed that process up a little bit where possible, that's certainly probably what I really valued and enjoyed the most in the last couple of years of NPC, here with the Waikato team.
1: Awesome. Two more questions from the listeners. I'll let you go. Marshy from the Hawke's Bay. Now, Marshy in the Hawke's Bay, Cruds, he's like he's a hunter-gatherer. He fishes, he hunts, he teaches his grandkids how to do it. He's texting saying, kia ora, Aaron, your Central Vikings brothers from up the other side of the gorge might struggle a bit this year with the player drain, eh, bro? You're still an affiliated member with your favourite Hawke's Bay club through the whānau, up the Dale.
0: Oh, well, I could just not imagine. Well, you'd certainly delete my number fast and quick if I went and put on a Magpies jersey, I think, mate.
1: Bro, but, yes. yes.
0: But, yeah, look, I think the shoulder has...

0: Yeah, that's a great question.
1: It's a goodie.
0: Oh, look, it is. I think, in all honesty, I think in the 2 weeks, well, I think it's actually 10 days that that they have before the first game. But he's just really going to, I think, hone in and attack on, I guess, the legacy and the culture and the purpose behind why they play. I think he understands, you know, like, there's a lot of rugby detail that needs to be brought in, but I think if you can certainly grasp the purpose piece and the why you're doing something and sort of make sure that's really clear and apparent, then the other layers can sort of filter from there. So I'd say that will be ideally... And I think what that allows to do as well, quickly, mate, from the on-field perspective, is not overload the players with too much rugby content, but just really rip into, I guess, the connection, you know, the camaraderie, the reason why you play the game and who you play it for, and then figure out the layers out on top of that, because yeah, ultimately the boys know how to go out there and tackle. You know, they know how to go out and pass. They'll know rough structures. So I think it's really trying to engage on that level first and foremost. And I think that's one of Renz's super strengths as a coach, being able to do that and be so relatable. So, yeah, it wouldn't surprise me if that's where a bit of that energy is put within the first 10 days or so before the first test.
1: And ban the box kick, hey? Just ban it.
0: Well, he's already come out and said that he does. He loves counterattack, doesn't he? Yeah. So I think, you know, if the box kick is applicable and it's a tactic that is giving good benefit, then possibly. But, yeah, I wouldn't be surprised if there's some innovation in regards to that as well, mate, for sure.
2: I'm so excited, Cruds. I'm so excited. I think this is the most excited for an All Black season I've been for years.
0: Yeah, it's going to be cool. I mean, and it's a great season ahead too, right? Like, there's a lot of tough games and, some new faces in the coaching group and possibly in the playing group too. So I think that just does bode well in regards to excitement level for everybody.
2: You're a good man, Aaron Cruden. We'll stay in touch. And just now that you've officially announced your retirement, it's with a heavy heart that I know that the Aaron Cruden boots aren't going to get muddy anymore, which is a real shame. But, you know, you represented all of your teams with great grace and attitude, and you gave everything you could. So huge thanks for all the teams that you've played for and all of their supporters for everything you've done, mate, and we will stay in touch.
0: Yeah, absolutely, Steffi. I appreciate those words, mate. You're a champion.
2: All righty. Cheers, buddy. There's Aaron Cruden. He's hung up the boots for good, which is understandable.

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1: Bulldog Dean Ritchie out of the Daily Telegraph. Outside of Ipswich and perhaps Brisbane, what is kind of the overriding feeling in Australia about a second New Zealand team? Are more rugby league fans behind it than against it?
2: Behind it. Okay. No doubt in the world. I think everyone seems to think there's a push that's going to be irresistible in coming years for that second New Zealand side.
0: For quality that never quits, Farmlancer's got you. 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

0: It's business time, your TAB live update. And if you don't want to know the score of the basketball, game three, I'm about to give it and talk about life betting with Thaddeus Taylor. So just turn down your wireless for about a minute. Thad from the TAB, it is 42 to San Antonio. I think 38 to New York. By crikey, I bet you the turnover's going crazy.
1: Oh, my goodness, Seth. Yeah, Trumpy's loving it. That's the first thing. Gee, he is loving it. What a game. The Knicks started favourites at $1.78. They're at $2.05. The Spurs are, you know, sitting around that sort of $2.25 mark. And they went off to a flyer. They went out to a big lead. And the Knicks got out to a big price, but tumbling back in. And I see 40-42 now, so at market, $2.05, $1.75, might be $2 in a minute. So, yeah, it's right, it's anyone's. And look, the Knicks have really turned this whole final series on their head, to be fair. $1.83, $1.96, so they're getting really close here. 2-0 up, they're back home, and they sort of gave you a chance to back the Knicks again, I think, today at $1.78, thinking, gosh, the Spurs have got to win one somewhere. Well, do they? It's 18-9 in the second quarter to the Knicks. Yes, they're still behind, but only by two, so intriguing stuff. Yeah, yeah, the live betting ads always on the basketball and the NBA finals are just going through the roof.
0: We're not far from the Football World Cup, and I've just clicked, and for the first time, and it's been remiss of me, you've got a New Zealand World Cup specials folder. I love that.
1: Yeah, not bad, Steph, is it? You can go straight there, which is quite nice. And, yeah, there's plenty in there. You see the Tim Payne specials are up and about as well, so if you think Tim Payne's going to get a red card during the tournament, $12. Not that we'd be hoping that'll happen, of course. But, yeah, group finishing position, New Zealand to reach, where total points in the group. We're not even entertaining zero. Let's think more, you know, 5 points at $26 for the total points in that group. Yeah, those Tim Payne specials are there. Total goals for Chris Wood. So you can get stuck straight in there. There's the group betting as well, so all the groups separated out and you can bet into those. And geez, if you have a chance to scroll through how many futures markets there are, you know, top European team, top African team, total corners in the tournament. Oh. How do you know which train spotter comes up with how many corners are going to be in the tournament? But I can tell you, favourite at the stage, under 970 corners, Steph. So you'll be wanting to do your homework on that one. Total headed goals.
0: Oh.
1: I don't know what these guys

0: are doing back there behind the favourite at this stage, between 43 and 51 headed goals in the World Cup. So I'm going to go up tonight and do my homework and see if I can come up with some value in those markets. But what I can say is just shows you the depth and breadth of some of these World Cup markets.
1: Super Rugby, there's no more lives, you know, second chances. The four Kiwi teams, semi-finalists, one of them's through to the final. That's the Hurricane. I'm really interested in the weight of money and bet count on Chiefs Crusaders early stages.
0: You know where this is going, Steph. I know you know, and I think exactly the same thing. I'm thinking what you're thinking. Whether you think they're going to win or not might be another thing. But 250 for the Crusaders, ooh, jeepers creepers. They're tempting us. They're trying to tempt us. And look, customers don't need much tempting when it comes to the Crusaders and semi-final Super Rugby football. So, oh yeah, I'll be interested to see what happens to this market. To be fair, the bookies have been pumping for the Chiefs all season. So they've got to go again here. And they weren't brilliant against the Reds. They got the job done, you know, pretty comfortably in the end, in fairness, but wasn't all plain sailing. And yeah, well, we know, I've said it, might sound like a broken record around the Crusaders this time of year. We know what we've seen this trip before, blah, blah, blah, blah, blah, but everyone's getting stuck in. I'll have an update on bet count and traffic for you in that game on Thursday, Steph, because I'm interested as well. But early indications are 250 around the Crusaders will be too tempting for some.
1: One of our listeners had a very early season bet on the Crusaders and the Hurricanes to meet in the final. What is an astute thing to do to take a saver, take a hedge on the Chiefs, do you think?
0: I suppose then the Blues go and blow you out. I can see where you're coming from. That's my pessimistic mind jumping straight into action there, Steph. But yeah, it's not a bad idea, is it? Not a bad idea. I guess you're only getting $1.50, so you'd have to weigh up what sort of position you were in terms of a return, and then how much you'd have to outlay to cover that bet, if you know what I mean, and you do know what I mean. you'd have to crunch a few numbers, Steph, but don't mind what he's thinking. You'd probably get his stake back by backing the Chiefs and then just praying the Blues don't force a pretty monumental upset. There's $6 against the Hurricanes at $1.11. Everyone said they were too short last week at $1.07, but I don't know if people will be thinking the same thing this week at $1.11, even though that looks short on paper. But yeah, no, tell your customer to try and crunch the numbers, see what he has to invest to get his stake back, and then decide whether it's worthwhile to be doing that sort of thing. So yeah, nice position to be in, Steph. Nice position to be in.
1: And lastly, the Warriors are finally back in Auckland, taking on the Cronulla Sharks, who, they always seem to cause us troubles, the Sharks.
0: Yeah, they do. They do, and they got the job done last week, didn't they? So, yeah. Look, we're fresh off the bye. I know, I keep trying to find, I mean, maybe this is just me, Steph, over the years. You know, I've been sort of conditioned to expect the worst. Something's going to happen. Don't get too excited about the Warriors. But I'm getting over that. I'm starting to get over that. And what we've seen from them, but, you know, against the Panthers, I know they lost, but boy, oh boy, what a game of rugby league. They went toe-to-toe, mano-a-mano, and, you know, only just came off on the losing side. So $1.32 for the Warriors, $3.40 for the Sharks. I'm a believer. I've always wanted to be a believer, Steph, but sometimes they make it tricky. But just nice to see them second favourites to win the comp, $8. So if you back the Warriors at any stage in that first half of the season, you'd be relatively well on side with yourself. So fingers crossed. I think they'll do it, Steph. $1.32, $3.40 for Cronulla.
1: That'll do. Good on you, Thaddeus. I'll catch up with you. Very interested to drill down into these Super Rugby semis on Thursday. And a horse, of course. Of course.
0: Yeah, of course. Yeah. And I'll just have a quick chat about the TAB app on Thursday, Steph. If you haven't updated it, go and update it, because it is humming at the moment. So to update your TAB apps and you'll experience faster and easier sports betting. We have a little chat about that on Thursday as well.
1: Good on you, buddy. We'll chat Thursday. There he is, Thad Taylor, out of the TAB. Download it. Get the updated one if you've already downloaded it, which I'm going to do in this break, and we'll be back after this break.
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7: Text from Ken saying, Steph, when did the Hurricanes last make the final? Make the final in 2016 and they won it. Make the final win. The last time they made the final, they won. And this is the first time the Hurricanes, first time the Blues and Hurricanes have met in the playoffs. Incredible. They played a quarter final in 2023, I think it was, and possibly in the early days. But yeah, they very rarely meet in playoff football, Ken. You're right. Do you know DuPont's availability? It'd be great for people to finally recognise he isn't the best halfback on the field, yet alone the GOAT. So much of our attack will form around Roygaard, the best nine in the world. Rick, 100% agree. In a team playing for my life, I go Roygaard over DuPont myself. I do. Just scrolling to the text. Steffi, can you please ask Leroy? Oh, sorry, Josh, if he watched East Coast against Poverty Bay the other weekend, it was in Gizzy. Yes, he did. He rang up the other day and talked about that. Lots of entries into the Football World Cup. Punters Club, you just text FWC, your TAB account number and your name, and we're setting up a Punters Club. 10 of you, that text will be read out on Scotty and Izzy, the award-winning breakfast show, on Friday morning ahead of the first game, which is on Friday. It's on Friday day. The only problem with having so many entries is, here we are, it's hard to find all the texts that aren't entries. Hi, Staff. Listing the calls regarding halfback, if anything, I think it has slowed the game down. I agree. I think that once the halfback has touched the ball, even in the scrum, like they do, and start rolling it back, the 5 seconds should start when he first touches the ball to his ground. I agree. That use it stuff, they say it, but they don't police it. That's how I feel. They say it, but they don't believe it. Football World Cup, Football World Cup, Football World Cup.

0: Yeah, I asked Aaron Crude in that question. There was another one here. What do you think of Mike? What do you think Mike Blair's longevity is with the All Blacks in light of the Tony Brown signing? I think he's just going to be an addition. I think he's going to be an addition, personally. And isn't Mike Blair defence or is Mike Blair attack? I can't remember. Staff, Mr. Cruden sounds like a bloody good bugger. Great interview, Cheskin. He is a top man, Aaron Cruden. Absolute top man. Staff, from Dave, from the beautiful Maraetai. Foster and Robertson have proved that the best assistants need to be appointed for the team without current and hopefully future coach approval. Secondly, I have no doubt Brownie was in the market testing his value both with the Springboks and New Zealand rugby. Don Tricker, well played, a masterstroke. And I lean your way, Dave. I think this is a masterstroke. Ken in the Waikato says the Chiefs have put 20 on the Crusaders. They haven't played outdoors for 3 weeks. That's not a bad point. I don't mind that. I need to collapse that. That's better. Check my time. I'm fine. Staffy, this is from Paul. The box kick conundrum stems from the lack of speed of recycling at the breakdown. The defence is already in place to combat ball in hand, whether that be close in or wide out, especially when the offside is being tolerated. So the kick goes up to create chaos and break the game open, but it has a very low success rate. Therefore, the key is to speed up the breakdown recycle in the first place and refs to be tough on cynical and offside defensive play. Ban the box kick should be the new bring back buck movement. Can we get some ban the box kick signs? You know, the old white bed sheets and the tyre black. Ban the box kick. BBK.
1: It's not a bad idea because that's how we could make a stand as the Southern Hemisphere against the box kick of the Northern Hemisphere, because they're four up there. They make the rules, really.
0: And every time there's a box kick, your team or the opposition, boo. Don't boo when people are kicking. Just boo a box kick. And when the ball's in the ruck, the whole crowd yell out, use it, in unison. Use it. Use it, 9. Hands out, 7. Use it.
1: It's not a bad... Oh. Turn into netball then, but not a bad idea. I don't mind it. Yeah. Sounds good.
0: I like how Ken supports his teams. At least he doesn't look at squads and say, this year I'll take a break from the Blues and support the Hurricanes instead. Lol, from Chris. Nice shot, Chris. Nice shot. I'm just watching, now we're going all over the place, just watching New Zealand's second innings at Lord's. It was obvious we were set up by giving us a game in Ireland in good batting conditions against weak opposition, ensuring we were totally unprepared for the dung heap they gave us at Lord's. It's not bad. From Brenton, Staff, I'm a Blues supporter, and crikey, I hope they don't beat the Hurricanes. They don't deserve it, and they don't deserve the ego to go with it. That's from a Blues supporter. I'm just reading texts. Carl says, Staffy, overnight Serena Williams makes her comeback in the doubles at the Queen's Tournament in London. Serena and her partner, who's Canadian from memory, are playing our very own Erin Routliff and her partner. Welcome. That's a shot. That'll be cool for Erin Routliff or anyone playing against Serena. I went onto the Queen's website this morning. Every single news story, when you click the news tab, is about Serena Williams, the 11th seed, who's got in as a wild card. And I completely get it. Afternoon, Staff, I took a multi last week and I got 7 green ticks. The problem was it was an 8-leg multi on the NRL. One on each game based on Friday's picks by yourself and Jello. I slightly changed the Dragons result from yours and Jello's pick, and that came in. The only miss was the Broncos-Titans game. 1 miss out of 8. Not bad. No chocolates. Did you look at the cash-out option? That could have been quite nice. I fancied the Titans points start. I didn't think... Oh, when I say I didn't think they win, I thought they could. But they didn't. Deep South Mark says, let's go and do a show from Ken's place. Although we'll probably have to pass on the Chardonnay and Billy's before going on air at lunchtime. Oh, you're not bad.

0: Imagine if we gave Ken 3 hours to talk on the radio, like Deep South Mark. Would you tune in or would you tune out?
1: Oh, I think everyone would tune in.
0: I think so too.
1: We call it the great 3 hour debate.
0: What can we cover with Ken? Dragons, Blues, Auckland rugby?
1: Like, I like people supporting their team and sticking true. But there is such a thing as blind faith as well. Like, I support my Manawatū team through and through. But I am not going to say at the start of the NPC, it's our year, we're going to go all the way and lose the first couple of games and say, we're just starting to build. We're getting so-and-so back. Oh, he's coming back. Oh, it's a big out for the opposition. You can support your team without having blind faith, I think, personally.
0: I agree.
1: Yeah. We'll get a breakaway. But yeah, I love Ken's loyalty. I mean, St. George were just mounting their challenge after the bye and a win. They just reverted to type again. But he'll stick with them. 2027, look out, Dragons and Blues. Both teams unbeaten. We'll break and come back.
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1: I've just been seeing some stats just from a friend of mine, remain nameless. Static time in the last 12 months has gone from 56 minutes static time, so no nothing in play, to 54, so it's improved by 2 minutes. Time to take a penalty kick has dropped from a minute 8 to 40 seconds. Conversion has dropped from a minute 10 to 55 seconds, from when the try scored to when they take the kick. Scrums, from making the mark to the players crouching, has gone from 45 seconds to 25 seconds. Lineouts, from when the mark is made on the sideline, gone from 25 seconds to 17 seconds. And points per game is up by about 8 points a game. Quite incredible, really. So it is speeding up. But I might try and find a stat person, like one of the game analysts, about box kicks. And Jacob and I were talking about this. Maybe New Zealanders just aren't that good at it. Like, they're not all good at it.
0: Our halfbacks, like, comparatively to the rest of the world, we're talking Ireland, France, England,
1: Jamison
0: South Africa.
1: Gibson Park is an amazing box kicker.
0: They're all superb. You know, they're all amazing. I look at our halfbacks that attempted in Super Rugby games quite often, NPC games as well, and just, like, how many actually hit the mark? It's just... Usually hits the ground, the ball.
1: In South Africa, I'm using Ireland because I just think of them. The box kick goes up. There's three or four Irish players running full noise to either contest the ball, be there for a tip or something, and the player will catch it and land. There's four Irish guys there. That's how you do it. But anyway, box kick part two tomorrow. Big thank you to Aaron Cruden for joining us. If you missed it, you can find it wherever you get your podcasts. Centre Pass and Netball Show will be coming up. Captain K will join me. Got some good guests and discussion coming up.
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0: Welcome into Sport Nation Centre Pass, your dedicated 60 minutes of the great game of netball with the Premiership with one round robin match to go. Stabby here and Captain Kate, Kieran Bingham joining me alongside. It's almost like the story changes every weekend, Captain K. And of course, the big news last week was Kimi Orapoi gone. The week before, it was Catherine Hall gone. Mila Riulu Buchanan gone. It's all the ones that are being injured. And not enough love's being given to the young ones that are coming in and filling those sneakers.
1: Nah, good afternoon to your staff. We're almost there. We're at the big dance. We're getting there towards round 9, round 10. It's all heating up, the competition. But I'll just give a quick shout out to the script writers for this year, Steph, because it's just been phenomenal. Another extra time thriller, but I think that's one of the things I want to highlight on the show today. We're going to have a chat to Charlotte Manley, who's exactly one of those players, a young gun who stepped up into a really big position. And for the Mystics, two extra times in a row, there's no deeper waters to throw Charlotte Scotty Manley.
0: Yeah, when I heard you and Maya the other day talking about Charlotte Manley, I didn't know who you're talking about because you kept calling her Scotty. And I asked you why she called Scotty. You don't know. So I'm going to ask her.
1: It's one of those things, like some people call you Mark, and I'm like,
0: who?
1: Like, that's Staffy. Like, you forget that this is there. So, and I think, yeah, she'll even
0: Guy
1: be the Havel first to admit she gets a bit weird.
0: Guy Havel calls me Marcus.
1: Marcus.
0: He's the only person in the universe that calls me Marcus.
1: That's not your Christian, is it? That's not your government.
0: No.
1: I like it, though. Bit of pizzazz to the end there.
0: You're speaking of Christian names. People out there didn't know what Christian name meant.
1: When you say people out there, you're looking directly at me. I was one of those.
0: And people of your age. What's a Christian name?
1: I know. Like, our gen's going away.
0: Matthew, Mark, Luke and John. let's have a look back at last week. I'll just give you our results of our picks.
1: Who did we pick? Which
0: I've found in my note, my centre pass netbook. Tactics versus Mystics. I picked Mystics by 5. You picked Mystics by 6.
1: Oh, okay.
0: And it was Mystics by 2.
1: Yeah, by 2. So Steph advantage.
0: Jing, jing. Well, both got it right.
1: We both
0: really
1: got it right.
0: Then we have the Magic against the Pulse.
1: Oh, yeah, boy.
0: Kieran said Magic by 3. I said Pulse by 2. So both said a close game. It was a blowout. Magic by 11. Quite possibly the Pulse's worst performance for 7 years.
1: Oh, paying $1.02, Steph. Four goals in the fourth quarter.
0: So, well done to the Magic.
1: Yes.
0: They went back-to-back, which you predicted. Well done, sir. And then the Steel beat the Stars by 12. And I said 8, you

said 7, so we're all around it as well. And let's just talk about that Steel Stars game. Mm. The Steel, with the devastating news that Kimi Ora put, she's fine, but she's out for the Premiership.

0: to Georgia Heffernan and talked about how Kate Heffernan, who I think was their best player, she's gone, Kimmy's gone, you're bringing in new blood, you're travelling to Auckland, which is two time zones from Invercargill, and you're playing in front of, and I love the Stars fans, and they pants them. They thrash them.
1: Yeah. Yeah.
0: What a performance by the Steel.
2: It was really nice to see, and I'll just give some credit to the Stars. The first quarter from the Stars was phenomenal, knowing that, yes, Steel are without Kimmy, but Stars are still without Mila, who is the captain of the team, the heart and soul at centre. Mm. So I was really impressed with how they fired. Even on the defensive end, Amy Landrigan got great minutes for them. They looked really comfortable at the end of the first quarter. But, Steph, the Steel team, they know how to work. And Wendy has instilled that all throughout the season. So now we get to a point where arguably your biggest contributor, Kimmy Ortepoi, has gone out, but you've still got players. Steph, I'll tell you what, I was a little bit, it was like a magician's trick. I saw Ortepoi out there. It was Ashley. It was Kimmy's little sister. So we're getting minutes
0: very
2: for these younger players. I know, and it just felt like I had two different versions of Kimmy Ortepoi being subbed on and off with Ashley, and then with Jessie Longaia as well, who, Steph, we need to get her on a contract immediately. Mm. She's plying her trade in Queensland, and it'll be interesting because we're also going to be joined by Jess Whitford, the assistant coach from the Southern Steel later on, and she's worked with Jessie for quite a few years. So an easy pickup for them, and my word, is she doing phenomenal. And
0: you have to think Jess was behind that move over.
2: Kiwi passport, I hear, as well.
0: That'll do,
2: so
0: me.
2: So that's why we got to keep her extra.
0: I was just wondering if I had to save up and get her one.
2: Extra close. Steph, I got one question for you about that game. You weren't too impressed with Georgia Heffernan in last week's extra time thriller. I personally thought she stood up and returned to her consistent self. I don't necessarily think she blew anybody away, but 16 goal assists off the top of my head, and I think she only missed three shots while nailing 14. So is that the sort of answer that you wanted from our G Hef?
0: Thank you, G Hef.
2: Thank you, G
0: Hef. We did say last week it's how she responds to the poor performance and the ability to park it and not go on a little bit of a rut. And yep, she did answer. Didn't overplay her hand. And I'm just having a quick look at her stats. 14 of 17 and one out of two from

0: 55 out of 56 and one from run from two. She's sniper accurate. We'll go back a game.
1: Yep.
0: We'll go back a game and we'll go the Magic against the Pulse.
1: Oh, man.
0: And that was close. The Pulse were up by 6 at half time.
1: Yep.
0: 6 at half time and lost by 11. That's a 17-point defeat of the second half, my word.
1: I just don't know whether to feel stoked for the Magic that they got another or extremely disappointed in the Pulse. I have no idea what happened, and I'm going to call it in their collapse, Staff, because going up into the fourth quarter, the Pulse were up by 3, as you said, go on to lose by 11. Ana Andrews Tasola took a timeout with 8 minutes to go. From their staff, the Pulse managed to score one goal throughout that 8 minute period. And to be fair, I've got to give the credit. Amelia Rand was doing her work, but Ina Marie Venter, Kiana Williams, we know that something's been going on in that shooting circle for the Pulse. It just hasn't fired. The connection just hasn't been it. And that was just a perfect showing of that. Ball's overthrown to Lily Gorman-Brown. Steph, I'm going to have to stop myself from talking the negatives of the Pulse here, because I think we could go on. It was just one of those, they really need to let go of this, figure out who their seven is going to be next week, and in particular, who's going to be those two that lead the circle. I actually think we should give more time to Kiana Williams and Ina Marie Venter as a combo, with Kiana Williams playing at goal attack, just getting something different there. But Steph, the biggest thing for me with the Magic, Xavier Tui at goal shoot. I love it. Why not? She's head and shoulders your best shooter. Her impact when she's at goal shoot is so much higher for me than when she is at goal attack. More of that sort of selfless dominance that I need to see from Xavier Tui. We know she's not the tallest goal shoot, but my word, does her vertical jump make up for that? It's just a really interesting time. And another one, Edina McCaidy and your favourite, Georgie Edgecombe, Steph. 11 deflections and 5 intercepts between the two.
0: Just before we do the last game, I just want to bring up the two-point shot. Yeah. A lot of fanfare, the Somerset super shot. Commentators mention it every time the lights go, the hooters sound. They don't really take them.
1: No.
0: And I'm like, is this the greatest invention that no one wants to use? I'm just looking at the game, and the Pulse got comfortably defeated. They didn't have an attempt. The Magic had one.
1: Yeah.
0: Everyone was asking for it. No one's using it. Is that your phone buzzer?
1: It is, actually.
0: Yeah, put it on your knee.
1: Jeepers, it's usually you. I'm looking at you, giving you the evil eyes. Do not disturb is on.
0: What could be done? Does it bring it in a little bit, or what is it?
1: Or no way. Well,

0: leaving their ability to get the ball to circle edge in a matter of seconds. So they know they can just chip away at these ones. But you're right, for a team like the Pulse, who in that situation would almost need that buffer just to stop the momentum of a returning Magic. Mm. It is a really strange one. I just question like the ability.
1: They try and raise up the spectators there. It's super shot
0: time. Yeah, super shot time. You see it flashing on the telly.
1: Yeah, the Mystics had one attempt. The Tactics had one attempt.
0: Mm.
1: But I'm not going to poo-poo them. They're trying it, but it's just it's not seen as something viable. Last game, well, it was actually the first game, was an absolute bell ringer. It was on Saturday at Wolfbrook, which is a fantastic place, and the Mystics do it in overtime again against the Tactics. That literally, this sounds so cliche, could have gone either way.
0: Yeah. The Tactics did everything that Donner asked of them. They were contesting every ball. They were trying to replicate last year's grand final where they just shocked the Mystics to their system. And it was working there for a bit, a little bit similar to Pulse. They had what I would call a comfortable lead, which was 3 goals. But by the way that Tactics were playing, I did not think the Mystics were going to get back into it in those last 2 minutes. Huge defensive pressure once again from Mickey Sockstaff. We just got to give her another round of
1: just
0: applause.
1: The greatest Mystic player.
0: Rallying the troops and making them get through. But my question now is, do you think this is an advantage for the Mystics, having these two thrilling extra time finishers, both playing, you know, whatever it is, 60, 68, 69 minutes, however long extra time takes place, these two close to final series as they lead in? Do you think that gives them a slight edge? They've headed straight into these deep, dark waters.
1: I think they are banking belief. That's what extra time wins do. And also, the Mystics were trailing by 5 with 1 quarter to go. Mm. So they've shown their ability to hunt when almost the prey's out of sight. The 5 and a quarter is big from a top-of-the-table Tactics. They hunted them down and then got them an extra time. That sends them to favourites for me for the title.
0: Did you get the feel like... I feel like in the fourth quarter there was that mindset switch from the Mystics, and it started with a little bit of panic, but then I think Mickey Sox steadied the ship. They got it there. As soon as we went to extra time, that was one of the calmer performances I've seen from the Mystics. They took control of it, and I will give a shout out and well wishes to Peter Toyava, who came off in that extra time going for a ball, rolled her ankle, hoping that she will be completely fine for next week. But they've got a game against Magic. We might talk about that. Do they rest? Do they rotate? Where do they go from there? But Steph, another round, another thriller.
1: Another thriller. And I just, my last one on that game, it was almost like the Tactics didn't know how to win. They didn't know how to put the Mystics away. Mm. And just before we finish and have a break and come back on the other side with Scotty, Charlotte Manley on the other side, the Mystics defender, we've got some tickets for the Mystics.
0: We do. If you want to see Scotty play live and centre, Mystics versus Magic.
1: We have 10 tickets
0: to give away.
1: 10 GA tickets, which are just... Every seat in the house is like VIP because the atmosphere does not escape you. Text through Nettie to 8833 your name and how many tickets you want. And once 10, don't be greedy and ask for all 10. We'll make it up so there's 10. So if you want 3, you get 3. If you want 1, you get 1. If you want 4, as long as you're early enough, we'll give you 4 and we'll make sure it adds up to 10. You've got 20 minutes to get it in. Let's call it 30 before we tell you who's got 10 tickets GA to this week. And GA's great, your court side, for the Mystics taking on the Magic at Trusts Arena, which is West Auckland, 7 o'clock Saturday night. We'll be back with Scotty, also known as Charlotte Manley, also known as Scotty, from the Mystics after this break.
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6: 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Bam!

0: three goals and Brazil's World Cup history is born. 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
3: It's a great pleasure now to welcome onto the show Charlotte Manly out of the Mystics, who are just on a bit of a tear at the moment. Charlotte Manly first, and I've just got to get this out of the way, please. Scotty is the nickname. Why isn't it Dave or Kevin or something?
4: At first I thought it was because I looked like a Scot back in high school, but it's because my mum's Scottish, so she's from Glasgow. She's got a very strong Scottish accent, and back in high school someone else was called nicknamed Shah, so my coach just started calling me Scotty, and it's just...
3: Because you were Scottish.
4: And now people call me Charlotte, and I get a bit weird.
3: Have any teams out of Scotland been in touch with you to see if you want to go and play over there, potentially represent Scotland, and you have to tell the truth?
4: No, I haven't, but I did joked around with the coach at in Gibraltar when I was there for 21s.
5: Scotty, let's start there with the under-21s before we get into the ANZ Premiership. We're not sending you off to Scotland because I want to see Scotty in a silver ferns dress. You've represented New Zealand at the 21s level. You mentioned there going to Gibraltar, picking up the silver. How was that to be surrounded by, you know, some of the rising talents in the game, but also to represent Aotearoa?
4: Oh, it was amazing. It was definitely a once-in-a-lifetime opportunity, especially with the age group. Definitely a lot of friends came out of it as well. But it was really cool to represent the country and my family. My mum and my dad came over, my nana did as well. So it was really cool to see them over in Gibraltar. And I think it was just good learning opportunity, and especially getting to play against some of, like you said, the up-and-coming players, especially from Australia. Good to play international.
5: How have you enjoyed this ride? You've had a lot of success at secondary schools level and in amongst the Marvels environment, the Mystics, and of course going to Gibraltar. How have you found this netball journey so far?
4: It's been definitely a dream come true. I definitely didn't think it was going to go this way for a while. I didn't know if netball was what I wanted to do outside of high school, but I'm glad it's gone the way it has. I wouldn't ask for it any other way. And I guess... what's happened has happened for a reason, so enjoying it.
3: Netball in New Zealand has a lot of stepping stones, doesn't it? And you clearly played at secondary school. You've probably played from a very young age, and then you progress through to the Marvels. As we've mentioned, you went to Gibraltar, represented the country, came second over there. You've been a training partner, now that you're a full-time player. It's quite a nice progression, isn't it, to just... You know, you become one of the best players at school, and then you go in the secondaries, and then you become one of the best players out of secondaries, and you get to the 21s, and then you're one of the best players out of the Marvels, you go to the Mystics. It doesn't seem... You're a young woman, but it doesn't seem like it's been too hurried.
4: You know, I definitely think, like I said, it's happened for a reason. It's definitely gone the way it has for a reason.

0: and Mystics since 2022. Since then, the amount of Silver Fern caliber defenders that have been in and around that group, how inspiring has that been to you on your pathway journey?
1: Oh, it's been great. It's been so good, especially being able to build friendships with them as well. Like, I never think that went to Phoenix's house for a swim not long ago. I never think I'd ever do that. But I think it's been really good to learn off them.

0: hopefully she can get back out there soon with everything that's going on. But it's been really cool, especially not just in the defense end, but also throughout the court. I feel like Mystics has had quite a few black dress players in there, so it's been hopefully learning a lot.
1: And that's something that's been talked about forever, the attack of the Mystics, but the work that you guys do back there, I don't think gets enough credit. So without giving too much away, can you let us in into what your role has been?
2: No.
1: Obviously unfortunate with Catherine, we're too close to finals, but with the unfortunate news of Catherine Hall going out, it means you've been elevated into a very unique position at this time in the season. So what have sort of been those key messages from Robin Tia to get the most impact out of Charlotte Manly?
0: I think it's just reminding me that I'm not Catherine, like I'm my own player, and it's definitely a big step up for me. But just, yeah, reminding myself that I'm my own player, I've got my own strengths, and just trying to focus on what I'm good at and like running the guard down, and just also getting experience, because it's not going to come quickly. Like, it's only what's been about 13 games for me, I think, so I'm not going to get it all straight away. But yeah, just playing my own game and just working on my skill set and how that works with Fee at the back.
2: I've done some stats, Charlotte.
1: Here we go.
2: And I don't know if you're aware of this. So last season, you didn't play a lot of minutes last season, but you committed a foul every 2.5 minutes, like penalties. This year, a lot more minutes. You're committing a foul every 3 minutes. So you're getting a lot cleaner. You're improving with your cleanliness.
0: A win is a win. Okay. I like that. Okay.
2: But I think if you...

0: but I guess Rob would probably say otherwise. But no, I definitely think it's, I mean, it's hard. Like, it's different pace. You think you're there and you're not.
1: Mm.
0: Yeah, but hopefully we can add another minute next season.
1: We'll go, well, this time next year we'll chat and it'll be 4 minutes, maybe yeah. 3.5. Let's not get too lofty. Like, one of your greatest attributes that others say about you is your speed, your determination, your reactions and all of that. Do you attribute that to the 2018 27.11 200 metres you ran at Whanganui?
0: I didn't know.
2: Because you're Charlotte Manly, we have to know.
1: You got a world ranking from that of an age group.
0: Oh, I just had Vietnam flashbacks of it part of my life. Oh.
1: So were you a sprinter?
0: Yes, I was. So that's what I wanted to do. I was quite into athletics in the 100, 200, 400. But I think it was in Dunedin, I dislocated my knee in the 400 and I just kind of never really got back on tour. Everyone kind of just blew me out of the water. And I'm a bit lonely as well doing a individual sport, and I guess I just really liked being around a team, so I'm glad netball worked out for me in that way. But I guess I get my speed from the sprinting, so helps a bit.
2: Scotty, from an adrenaline point of view, what gets you pumping more, crossing the line on a 200 metre or those back-to-back extra time thrillers you've just had against the steel of the tactics?
0: I was really hoping about this. I had to go on a walk today. Do you know how much, like, mental, like,

0: S&C Sean, he talks about like, and as a team, we talk about having world-class fitness. And I think that just goes to show that we can do what, a 6-day turnaround and play two extra times back to back and be able to perform well enough to get the win. So, yeah.
1: Tell me about skipper Michaela Sokolic-Beetson in those sort of 2-minute downtimes. You're in your huddles, and when she's on the court, I see a lot of people turn to her before she's even started speaking because they're looking for that solidarity. So the captaincy of Mickey Sox, talk to us about that.
0: I think Mickey just has this really strong presence in the team, not just, well, obviously a knowledge of the game, but also just being able to say what people almost need to hear or the way people need to hear it. I think a lot of people think it's just real, just straight to the point yelling, although there's sometimes needed for that, but I think she's just really good at coming in at the right time and saying what needs to be said and just putting that to rest and then going out into the court and kind of leaving what happened in the past and just trying to be better. So I think she's really good at bringing everyone together as well. So yeah.
1: Talking to Charlotte Manley out of the Mystics, we talked about those back-to-back extra times. The first one was no worries, so just smash that one. But that last one was a little bit of a worry for you guys. Kieran talked about Catherine Hall going down, and you've had to step up.

0: Doesn't have to be a teammate. I'll back you up.
1: And and you're allowed an honourable mention as well. So maybe two.
2: Oh, you've really put me on the spot here. Can I have, okay.
1: I'll tell you, so...
2: You know what's really bad? I could show you a photo. I just don't... really bad with names. Okay.
1: So mine was Michaela Sokolich-Beetson. Kieran's was Petra Toyava.
2: Mm.
1: Mm.
2: Mm.
1: It's hard, eh?
2: I'm gonna pick one.
1: Two. You're allowed two.
2: Okay.
1: Do a past and present, maybe.
2: Okay, past and present. I would definitely say for me, on and off court, and just always leaves me just mouth dropped every time, would be, I'd have to agree with Kieran, Peter Tuiava. And past.
1: Are you scared of Sulu if you don't mention him?
2: Now I am. Oh my goodness. Oh, what have I've stitched myself up. No, I would say actually a past player would be Sulu. I think I never got to play with her, and she came into our dress presentation in the season, and I did say how even though I never got to play with her, I am so grateful that I've been able to form some kind of connection with her. Sometimes glad not, it's off the court because I feel like I get a bit. I catch the strays in that one, eh? But... no, definitely those two, and I feel like they've definitely formed the modern-day Mystics of what you see today as well. So,
1: Well, Charlotte Manly, we're loving watching you play, loving watching you develop, and I love that you're admitting that there's pressure for you as well, and you don't enjoy the hard moments, but you've come through them, and you'll be better for it. You're nowhere near your ceiling yet, so can't wait to keep following you, and I think the future of the Mystics defence circle with you and Catherine Hall is pretty damn exciting, mate. So
3: 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Bring the trophies home for me.
2: Scotland.
1: You've got to stay a Mystic.

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0: but I think that was probably about my first impression.
1: Humble and quiet, two things that the Southern Steel absolutely are not on the court. So you're doing a great job. Jess, it's Kieran here. Welcome into the show. Just on Wendy, how have you found working with her? We know you've been an assistant for quite a while now. What's it like working with Wendy, who once again is quite the determined character? So working with alongside of her.
0: Yeah, very determined and quite different to anyone I've worked with. Obviously, I've come through very much a coaching pathway. I've been a career coach, and Wendy's, you know, that player turned coach. And so she's got such great knowledge and understanding of how the players are feeling and what they need. And I come in probably a bit more from a broader perspective and a tech point of view. So we've actually created this amazing partnership, but she's a very generous coach. She's very trusting, you know. She's kind of handed the reins over to me in several areas and, you know, doesn't need to be in charge of everything. We really are a team. And so it's quite refreshing. It's something I haven't really experienced to the same degree. So, no, just an incredible human. Again, that humility, never really wants a lot of attention or accolades. We all give her a bit, you know, tell her what a legend she is all the time, and she hates that. So she's been incredible, and we've become really good friends as well along the way. So it's been wonderful, really.
1: Now, I understand you're quite the student of the game. I'd love to know from an Australian perspective, did you have any sort of expectation heading over to the ANZ Premiership? And has the style of play that we play with, has that been much of a difference?
0: Yeah, quite different. I guess I've always kept an eye on the New Zealand League, and particularly when I got the role, watched a ton of footage before I came over. But it is probably, I'd say, a lot more unit work. You know, in Australia, it's very much, you know, one-on-one and doing your job on your player and beating your direct opponent with the skills you have. I would say over here, it's a lot more unit-focused. You work in groups of two or four, both in attack and defence, which I really love. Like, I've learned some amazing things about the game, a different perspective being over here, but then on the flip side, I've been able to bring some little nuggets myself to, I guess, support the girls in being able to do what they do even better. So, I look slightly different timing, slightly different rules. Actually, even I've had to get my head around, but really loved it.
2: Talking to Jess Whitford, the assistant coach for the Steel. Normally when a new coach comes into an environment, it's the players that have to make the biggest adjustment. I feel like with you going into the Steel, it's you having to make a big adjustment. And as you say, just sprinkle some of your Queensland Australian nuggets around. So I'm just interested, when the players are out there, you go in with a game plan. How much work do you have or do you put in with your athletes to be able to think in game? Like, it's all very well to go out with a plan, but if things don't go according to plan, they need that ability to keep clarity, don't they?
0: Absolutely, and I think that's definitely the way I coach. When I came in, they had an idea of the way they wanted to play, and they know their strengths. And I guess I see my job as a coach as more of a translator. You know, I've got to make sure that all of them understand each other and the game plan and how they can bring their own individual strengths to really maximise that game plan, I suppose. So it's not that I've changed the plan. It's more that I've been able to tweak things or maybe develop skill sets so that they can execute that plan even better. And absolutely right. You know, even in Australia, you get a couple of timeouts per half. Here, it's just the one. So you don't have that chance to stop them every 5 minutes. But I actually think that's counterproductive anyway. I think in the moment, they need to be able to adjust and adapt. So we do spend a lot of time watching footage and understanding that they have permission to change things if it's not working. And, you know, I'd rather that and then see what happens than persist and for 10 minutes and we don't get to see them till half time. So, no, they have a lot of freedom and flexibility to do that. But a big part of that is making sure they're all communicating that to each other on court.
2: I have a little rule whenever I interview someone about the Steel, I have to ask about Serena Donnacumma because I just love the conveyor belt of success she's been on the last wee while, and with the departure of Kate Heffernan, some big shoes to fill. I just love this young woman's development, her maturity, the ability to find a voice. And a young girl, when she first started in the Premiership, who didn't say boo. Tell me about your dealings with Serena. I just love her.
0: I am so glad you brought up Rena. I think she is such an underrated player in our team. You know, she's surrounded by big names. You've got Aaliyah Dunn, who's currently the top goaler in the league. You've got silver ferns like Georgia Heffernan and Kimmy Poi. And Serena just gets

0: in and does her job. She is such a hard worker. She is incredibly clever. I think she really does set up a lot of the plays for us, and she's calling all of our attacking plays. That's the job of the wing attack. And I agree, when I saw, you know, Kate had left the group and we were looking at how we were going to play an attack this year, I was, you know, how are we going to do this? How is this young one going to step up? But she is an incredible young woman, you know, just come out of the 21s program and very shy. And it's been a big work on for her as well, like bringing that voice and understanding she does have a say and what she says matters. And, you know, we've just seen her absolutely flourish with confidence across the season. And yeah, absolutely privileged to work with her and very impressed by her growth over the years. She's just been rock solid for us.
1: I think that's one of the things that's really impressed us, isn't it, Steph? The rise of the young player. The opportunity was there for our Kiwis to step up, but also for a few young Aussies to come over. And Jess, I know you've worked with the likes of Holly Commons with the Pulse now, and an import, which is a great pickup in Jessie Langaia. How does that sort of play for you? Are you sort of encouraging these players to come over and take this opportunity in New Zealand with two hands? And can I just ask a favour? Can you keep bringing the ones with New Zealand passports? Because they have been on fire.
0: I know.

0: So, yeah, I had worked with a lot of them, and I, you know, last year when they got their phone calls, they actually got their contracts before I got mine, so I had no idea I'd be over here with them. But, you know, they rang me and they were weighing up their options, you know, should I do it, shouldn't I? And I just thought, what an amazing opportunity to travel, to play a professional contract, to get that experience. It is tough to get a contract in the SSN. I would say the average age is a bit older and you really have to do your time as a training partner. And, you know, if they are lucky enough to get that offer to come over, I think it only helps their game. And, you know, you see someone like Ash Barnett absolutely dominating. And yeah, look, I always had it up my sleeve, but I knew Jessie was a Kiwi, and she's just a phenomenal player. She was my captain last year in the Firebirds reserve. So, you know, we absolutely never, ever wanted to lose our captain, Kimmy, the way we have. But to be able to have a player like Jessie come over and support our team as we run into finals has been has been very good. But yeah, no, the Aussies are doing well over here, and it's nice to see, you know, we're so close to each other that, you know, we know a lot of Kiwis have come into that SSM comp and are doing really well, and it's great that the Australians can come in here and, again, like, make it a more diverse competition, bring different skill sets and challenge the players here as much as they're challenging us back over in Australia.
1: Yeah, and the Aussie coaches too. We always start our interviews lighthearted, which we do, and I like to finish it lighthearted. So potentially the most important question you've been asked in the last 15 minutes, have you tried Wendy Frew's cheese rolls? She says they're the best in Invercargill.
0: Does she? She's never made me one. I'm actually going to her house for dinner tonight, so I'll have to ask her. I definitely tried the Batch's cheese rolls, and they were very good.
1: Yeah.
0: She hasn't made me a cheese roll, so I'm going to have to put that pressure on her now.
1: Yeah, well, you tell her that Staffy said, you must make me cheese rolls. All right, deal?
0: Will do. She will too.
1: Okay, Jess, lovely chatting. All the best.
2: Thanks, Jess.
0: Thanks so much. Bye, guys.
1: There she is. What a good sort. Jess Whitfitt there, the assistant coach of the Steel. And there's one round robin game left for each of the teams. If you want tickets, last chance today, text through Nettie. The word Nettie, your name, and how many tickets you want. You have to do it now. Back in a minute.
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5: I really enjoyed chatting to our guest today, Charlotte Manley out of the Mystics, and Jess, the assistant, Whitford, the assistant coach of the Steel. Fantastic stuff. Right, we make our picks. We haven't got long. Captain K, I've written mine down.
6: Yep.
5: I have pen and paper ready.
6: Yep.
5: So I won't change mine, so therefore you have to go first.
6: And I'm doing mine on the spot before that reason. Well, I'm so paranoid.
5: I just did mine in the last minute. Out. Right, first game, Stars against the Pulse.
6: You've written yours down. I am going to say that the Stars finish their season with a win. I'm saying Stars by 13.
5: Wow.
6: Yep, dominant win.
5: I've gone 7.
6: Nice. I was going to say 3 and then I changed it to 13. But I like that pick. Stars by 13, why not?
5: Take it. Mystics Magic, top of the table, bottom of the table.
6: Mystics by 6. I think it'll be a lot closer than people think.
5: Mystics by 6.
6: Yep.
5: I've got Mystics.
6: There may be some rest and rotation.
5: Oh, I had 14 written down. I'll stick with that.
6: Yeah, stick with it.
5: Mystics 14. Now the

0: It's just so hard.
1: Yeah. I think that the Steel are going to win this one.
2: Oh, I had you down as a tactics win.
1: And I think that they are going to get it done by one goal.
2: I've got two.
1: I really want it to be close, but then at the same time, they back it up again next week in the elimination final.
2: Potentially.
1: It's just whoever holds suit, whoever gets the home one. So I think what we're both saying from that is that Mystics beat the Magic, meaning they finish top of the table and hopefully, we don't actually know the venue, hopefully host the grand final. Mm. Wouldn't mind another grand final at Spark Arena. Good memories there for the Mystics.
2: That'd be all right. So the Mystics currently on 22 and they're playing the bottom of the table Magic, so you assume that they will get their points. The Steel are 1 point ahead of the Tactics on the table. Don't matter. It's just winner wins.
1: Mm.
2: Winner hosts the elimination final between those two teams again. And they would love a home final. Gate takings, home support, spectator base. Big, big weekend. It is the Stars, the Pulse. It is the Mystics, the Magic, and the Steel against the Tactics. Get yourself along to a game if you haven't been. We'll get in touch with the ticket winners, or Kieran will. I'll palm that admin off to you. with the ticket winners, and there's still some left over. So tomorrow I'm talking Jodie Brown on the regular Sport Nation Afternoons with Staffy. We'll give some away then as well. It's in a pass for another week. Ka kite.
1: Ka kite.
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0: 25 on Monday, Samuel. You've grown since you were born. You were born as 4 kilos.
1: How's it looking, Bernie?
0: 21 September 1990. You've put on 121 kilos since then.
2: Oh, you've done your research.
0: You know what? I was there when he was born. I laugh at that for research. That is research. It's in the maternity ward, as a matter of fact. Midwife Rabbits.
3: Boys, just be the pause. How good's that?
4: It doesn't get any better than that, champion. I'll tell you what. Put up with the shit that we've put up with for the last few years. It's been a nightmare. We hate it, right? Then to come out and pump these assholes who have done nothing but put shit on us for so long. Get a big dog up, you Collingwood. You deserve it. Fuck all.
3: Yeah.
5: Seventh 40-point game of these playoffs. Steps, tries it again, puts it in! As the shot clock expires, LeBron James with 44. Timeout, Boston.
6: Back-to-back dagger threes by LeBron James, the best player in the land. That's good defense, but better offense. Mama, big.

0: delve into that a little bit. Tim Lythe with us after 4 o'clock. And Kane Jury, speaking of pathways, he is the under-20s rugby coach and the head of pathways for New Zealand rugby, and he is going to join us as well between 4:30 and 5 o'clock. They've named their team to play the World Championships. The under-20s haven't won the World Champ since 2017, so how does he feel like things are placed ahead of that tournament? They head to Georgia, and the tournament starts, I think it's in just over a week's time or so. So we'll chat to Kane about all that between 4:30 and 5 o'clock. A few other usual things on a Tuesday between now and then. Your text, more than welcome as always on 8833. We didn't get through of all of them yesterday, but keep them coming today and we will do our very best. 4 minutes after three, Millsy and Guy on Sport Nation, thanks to Kogan Mobile. 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
1: Sports news headlines brought to you by Night and Day. Israel Folau is reportedly eyeing a stunning return to the NRL. The 37-year-old code hopper is looking to finish his professional career where it all started, in rugby league. It's been reported that he's been shopped around to at least one club in the National Rugby League, that being the West Tigers. Head coach Benji Marshall has been approached by Israel Folau's manager with talks of a train and trial deal, which could be done as soon as the June 30th deadline. Folau has most currently been playing rugby in Japan and last played in the NRL in 2010 for the Brisbane Broncos. Ben Stokes's position as England Test captain is hanging by a thread after an altercation at a nightclub with a Saracens rugby player in the early hours of Monday morning. The England and Wales Cricket Board announced on Tuesday that it had launched an investigation into the conduct of Stokes and his teammate Gus Atkinson following the Test team's win over New Zealand at Lord's. It is understood that Stokes and Atkinson were not injured, but breached the team's new midnight curfew. And as Guy mentioned earlier, Game 3 of the NBA Finals are currently in play in the fourth at Madison Square Garden with around 6 minutes to go. Score currently 104 to 100. And that's your friend. That's your news.
0: That's your friend. Well, you are our friend. You're always our friend, Rav. Thank you very much, Rav, there alongside Lashes in the producer's studio there. And my old mate Kyle Mills alongside me. Hello.
2: Yes, hello, little master. I tell you what, the Spurs were not my friend on Saturday afternoon, but they have their noses in front in the fourth quarter at the moment. Good to see you, little master. And Rav, voice of an angel. I say it every single time, but you do, and I need to be better at that. And my old mate Lashes, who challenges me every single day on this show, and I love it. I love being backed into a corner and being told what's what, and makes me think sleepless nights, but I really enjoy those moments, Lash. So good to be working alongside you again for the next 3 hours.
0: So you've only had a few hours sleep then last night, or not even that?
2: Tossing
0: and turning after a head-to-head, because Josh has already texted in and he said, best part of this show every day is waiting and finding out if Millsy and Lashes are at each other's throats or if they're teaming up on the Little Master.
2: Well, I can let you know, Josh from the West Coast, that happened approximately about an hour and a half ago when I walked in. I was having a happy day, actually. Just walked in here on my very own and just, you know, put my laptop down and try to say,

0: He's not going to take any crap from anyone. Possibly stood his ground, and now it's made the tabloids all over the show.
1: Did you care about curfews? Like, if a teammate broke a curfew, would it annoy you? Or does it depend a little bit on the situation?
0: Well, we had an individual that had a bit of an issue during most of my career who, I'm like, we had to monitor and that's what, and that would get frustrating and tiresome. And when you'd catch this person out with the lies and the bullshit and, you know, they're stinking like a brewery and, you know, everyone was smoking inside back in those days as well. So it's pretty obvious to find out if someone was like,
1: And so that
0: would definitely frustrate team when you're trying to work towards a goal and be, have success. So that would definitely get you down. And then there are parts of me were thinking, you know, if you're 34 years of age, you're a grown man. You can go out and make decisions. You know, but Ben needs to score runs as well.
1: Well, and that's the next thing around this. Like, he's the captain of a team that's been under a ton of pressure. Brendan's obviously under a lot of pressure as well. Like, from a, when I look at this from the outside, like I said what I just said, but at the same time, he's the captain. Like, and they're trying to get everyone back on their side. This is probably the last thing that they really need or want.

0: whole team. We caught the bus out there. He had a beautiful wine collection, like a beautiful wine collection. And we're getting stuck in, and we had to leave. I had to go back. And I was, sometimes we would have question time on a bus just to get some, hear some stuff.
1: Yeah.
0: I just could not work out why we weren't doing, going the round, around the roundabout one more time to go back, like why were we leaving? But we had to get back. And then we got back to the hotel, and the best part about it is like 30 minutes later, the whole team, barring one person, I won't go into that, was down at the bottom of the foyer saying, right, boys, let's just go out for one more drink. And it was just like team bonding, you know, like the team was all in sync. And I love that stuff. And we broke curfew that night, but we had a great night.
1: Yeah.
0: And we went on to win that series.
1: Yeah.
0: And there's no shenanigans, no bad things or anything like that. It was just a team that was connected. And that's the stuff Roy Keane talks about.
1: Mm.
0: You know, those team bonding sessions are more valuable than people actually realise. And that's a part of sport that's kind of been taken away because I'm holding my phone now. I hate these phones. I like went out and stuff, like they're out and people taking photos and videos and but look, getting back to the Ben Stokes thing, we don't know what's happened. I can see it now. They've gone out having a few drinks. Rugby boys got stuck into Ben. Ben's gone, stuff you, I'm gonna stick up for myself. Bit of push and shove, boom, now it's everywhere.
1: Yeah, we'll see what happens off the back of that. The English press will be all over it, no doubt. So more will come out in the next 24 hours, I would dare say. 16 after 4, after 3, an hour ahead of myself. Millsy and Guy on Sport Nation. This is where things got really interesting. In yesterday's show, in the agenda, that's what's coming up next. Millsy and Guy on Sport Nation, thanks to Kogan Mobile and Farmlands. 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
3: 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Ghana heading for the World Cup semi-finals until Suarez decides otherwise. Handballs it off the line. Red card, Suarez. Is gone. Then the penalty missed.
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3: 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And Suarez is the last man smiling.
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0: Back out, boys, as they take on the world. 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
2: It's Millsy and Guy on Sport Nation.
5: Twenty and a half after three, Millsy and Guy on Sport Nation. Scott says, guys, is this real? Kane will retire after this test match. That's why Will Young is on tour, because they need to replace him. Haven't heard that. Obviously, Simon Dahl teased that he heard that there was a big announcement coming in the next couple of days, straight after that test had finished, and everyone thought, well, maybe that's Kane Williamson's retirement, but no idea what that is about yet, and had not heard that rumour, Scott, so not sure, but also would not be surprised if Kane called time.
6: Well, mid-series.
5: Sometime in the near future. I would be surprised mid-series.
6: Yeah.
5: Very. But after the series, not so much. Another text here, Millsy.
6: Mm.
5: No surprises that the English cricketing team lacks discipline with the walking mirror, BMAC, somehow still running the show after the embarrassing Ashes thrashing. Regards, Rob.
7: Now, Rob, I know you know your stuff, but can you please enlighten me in what bad discipline that Brendan McCullum ever showed towards off the field or whatever it is? Because that's a statement. It's a big statement. Now back it up for me, just personally, so I understand, so you educate me, because I know you know more than most, of what that discipline is that he lacks. So send another text through, and so then we can put that out to the listeners where Brendan McCullum lacks discipline, because I'm scratching my head. Never missed a test match, never missed an international. Did pretty well, the team, I would have thought. But you enlighten me.
5: I look forward to your text, Rob. 22 after 3, it is. I was just trying to update the basketball score and it's just disappeared on me. 113 to 108 with 12 seconds to go. The Spurs leading game 3 of the NBA Finals in New York.
3: The Agenda.

0: last innings of the match when he was a bit more aggressive.
1: Yeah, last thing I want to see is looking just to nudge a single or fish outside the off. If you're going to go out by going hard at something.
0: Okay. I like it.
2: Yep.
0: Let's get that message to Kane Williamson.
2: I was worried about round two, so I just wanted to try and put a stop to it straight away before the gloves really came off.
1: Boys, agenda one. All this chat about

0: information, not just the potential stars, because the potential stars can obviously see a pathway, but what about the younger generation that might blossom in to being very good athletes down the track?
1: So you're talking from a playing perspective as opposed to youngsters watching games?
0: Yeah, yeah, playing, okay. Keeping them in sport. Millsy, you got three kids yourself, etc. Like, what do you think is the biggest problem or the handbrake to the disconnect that kids have, maybe post-high school, maybe, you know, senior year, growing out of things?
2: I've answered this to death, Lashes.
0: Have you?
2: I think I have.
0: What's that?
2: Clubs. Keep your kids in clubs.
0: Yes, so you think, yeah.
2: Well, there's always a disconnect when kids go to age 13, they're off to high school, then they're in the school system, they don't come back to the clubs post-school. That's the problem. Clubs and communities, so that they depart that environment and go into a school system, and some schools do it really well, but there's some schools that you can't even get a coach at school. You know how to get numbers. That's where kids get disinterested.
0: Mm-hmm.
2: When there's no, some schools are not lucky, like other schools have really good equipment.
0: Mm.
2: You know, balls, bats, cones, bibs, tracksuits, all this sort of stuff. So that's the kids that we lose when they go to these schools that don't really care for sport. And my kids go to a school now that I think they do sport really poorly. And kids do get disinterested in sport. So that's a part of the game that's, I think, that's a massive loss here in New Zealand.
0: Could you see sport potentially in some sports, in some parts of the country, moving away from weekends and playing sport, say Saturday rugby shifts to a Thursday night, give kids their weekend back? I don't know, I'm just spitballing ideas.
2: Yeah, well, some of that happens already now. I can only speak for Auckland,
0: yeah,
2: because they're not enough facilities to go around to cater for all on a weekend.
0: That
2: some
0: okay.
2: games are played Friday night and Thursday night and Wednesday, because Auckland's a growing city.
0: Yeah, right.
2: So there's not enough facilities to participate.
0: Mm-hmm.
2: But I love nothing more than Saturday sport. Get the kids out of home, to out onto the field on the green grass, whatever.
0: Yeah,
2: being running around, being active, off the devices, off the phones.
0: Yep.
2: All of that. But also, I think, to your question, though, you just talked about playing. There are other parts of sport which is really important as well. Like look at media here. Like, we're all talking sport like we think we know it all and that sort of stuff. And there's other nutrition.
0: Physios.
2: All this.
0: Fitness trainers.
2: Marketing, management, yep. sport management. So there's all these other parts of sport that's just playing.
0: Mm.
2: So I like to keep kids and people engaged in sport. Whatever the sport is, it doesn't matter. Just keep them active, keep them busy. Because you kind of think about it, New Zealand's culture, I believe, how it's perceived overseas, is that we get out there and give everything a go.
0: Mm.
2: I think we are known for that across the world. And we don't want to lose touch of that.
0: Yep. Little Master, any thoughts?
1: I don't have a lot to add. I go back to the debate. I think it was the very first debate that we had.
0: Oh, yep.
1: The one debate that I have won so far, around, and one that I actually disagreed with what I was saying around, you know, age grade rep sides and all that sort of stuff. I think you need them. I think if you're talking about making it more attractive to the younger generation for kids who think that they can make a career out of sport, right?
0: Mm-hmm.
1: Is that where you're coming from?
0: Well, just to keep even if they stay at an amateur level, like Millsy said, keep them involved.
1: Well, I think a lot of kids anyway want something to strive to be and want something to strive for. And if you kind of take away another level that they can get to, then they kind of lose interest or they lose determination, I suppose.
0: Mm. Mm.
1: I think you kind of need kids to have goals. You need them to have something driving them to make it to the next level. So I would In that regard anyway, in terms of kids who you think are actually, or kids who want to get to the next level, I think that's a crucial part of keeping them involved.
2: They're good points, and I endorse that as well. I agree with that. But also, the biggest learnings we have from sport is life skills. So sport teaches us resilience. It
0: yep.
2: teaches us character. It teaches us time management. It teaches us to work in a team.
0: Yep.
2: It teaches us all these fundamentals of life that you need when you become an adult. So it's not all about being an All Black or a Black Cap or a Silver Fern or whatever it is. It's not. Mm-hmm.

0: that's great. We all aspire to that, and kids should aspire to be the very, very best. But what sport does do, and it gets no recognition, it teaches you life skills.
1: Great point.
0: It teaches you to have a coach who's a random person that's not your parent and who's not a teacher, a completely independent person, to tell you, you go stand over there and you follow these instructions.
1: Mm.
0: So you take an instruction from someone. So when you enter, say, the workforce, what happens? You take instruction from someone. You know, all these little fundamental elements of sport that subconsciously we all learn, we've all been through, we're a bit older, but our kids are about to learn now, those are the fundamentals which teach you life skills. And that's what sport does.
2: Agenda 2.
3: And that's what you do, Kyle. That's what you do. You teach me life skills each and every day.
0: And sometimes you cannot be successful.
3: No.
0: Case in point.
3: Dead right.
4: Try as you might, Millsy. Try as you might.
3: Boys... The New Zealand Rugby Union are apparently eyeing up a Netflix deal. And Millsy, I know you are quite hot on this sometimes. but when you think about all the social media stuff and access you have and that, do you believe there's such thing in this day and age as getting behind the curtain too much? Or do you think now, when everyone's battling for eyeballs, it should be open season?
0: Yeah, I have a little brain and I'm really confused by this because I see the Hurricanes... victory song. Mm. I like it.
1: Mm.
0: I watched it on repeat probably 5 or 6 times.
4: Yeah, I'm not even a Canes fan and I do as well.
0: Yeah. And the Warriors, when they do their thing in the change room, it's cool to see all that. So we, for the Black Caps, we had a poem, a pledge, and it was very in-house. And then one time I saw it on the telly being done on top of Mount Vic and I was like, oh my God, that's like a really...
4: sacrilege.
0: But then I kind of... I'm a fan when it comes to rugby and to league. Mm. I like it.
1: Mm.
0: And I don't know what to think. I think there are parts that need to stay within a team.
3: Because I know a lot of the guys...

0: posted, you know, to the team, whether it be post-win or post-loss, that being broadcast to the fans, and some guys aren't really happy with that.
1: See, I'm glad you brought that up, because as a hardcore sports fan, I watch those series and those documentaries, and those are the bits that drag me in the most, because I've always wondered what's said either in a huddle, whether like a cricket team, for example, going out to field. What is Ben Stokes saying to the England cricket team before they go out and try and bowl New Zealand out and win the test? What is Scott Barrett or Richie McCaw or whoever it might be saying to the All Blacks before they go and play that test? Like, what is actually being said in those huddles? When Australia went 17-19-0 up, whatever it was, in Dunedin, that test we were talking about last week, what was being said behind the try line to get the team back on track to be able to turn it around like they did? That's what I love seeing in those documentaries. But then there's a part of me that is actually similar to Millsy in the sense that some of that, there's got to be an element of what goes on in a team that is behind closed doors. There just has to be. But as someone who is viewing these documentaries, I want warts and all. Because they've done, you know, All or Nothing, the All Blacks documentary that they did. It was crap, let's be honest. It was rubbish, because any of the conversations that you actually wanted to hear, you didn't hear. You heard a little bit of the team meeting, but it was like, okay, run hard. And I was like, well, of course, you know, you're going to say that, whatever. You know, we've got to put in a better performance. Cool. I want to hear a little bit more than that. And I think that's what grabbed a lot of people when it came to Drive to Survive initially. I feel like Drive to Survive has lost that a bit. But initially, it was very much, we're in meetings about saying that this driver's about to lose his job. How does that, you know, like, for someone who doesn't, has never been behind the scenes of how a team works, I was like, this is incredible. Mm. We're seeing these meetings of literally the team leader, or the team boss going, nah, we're about to get rid of him. He hasn't performed X, Y, and Z, so he's about to go. And then you see him go and tell the driver, and then and I was sitting there going, this is incredible. But there's got to be a line, but for it to be successful, you need to give the viewer that experience.
2: So in the workplace environment, because you know how Lashes has spent about 8 meetings this year in HR. So should there be...
1: See, not at double figures yet.
2: Should there be like a camera in there talking about that stuff? Or, you know what I mean? Like, how? Where do you go? You're talking about the sense of a driver might be getting the sack and he needs to... Like, in the workplace, would people like that?
1: Absolutely not.
2: Yeah, so the sporting environment is a workplace.
1: Yeah. And it's these people's livelihoods.
0: It's also entertainment as well.
2: Yeah, it's a grey area. Like, so Ruben Love, was it this kids round? When was kids round? 2-3 weeks ago? Yeah. Oh, I remember he was out to do a kick and he swore it came up on the Angus Gardner's mic. Like, why couldn't the producer put that? Why did that have to all be aired? The producers, you know, the directors, whatever they're called, just cut all of it out. Because now it's kind of...
1: Well, that was live. So yeah, I don't think they knew what was going to happen.
2: Is there a dump button?
1: I don't actually know if there is a dump button.
2: So now poor old Ruben...
1: I imagine that'd be 7 seconds in delay. I don't actually know, but I don't think you can dump things on TV.
2: He's playing a contact sport.
1: You can dump things on radio.
2: emotions are high, and it's all in, right? And you say swear words. Yeah. Like I got fined once because I got picked up on a stump mic. I was like, well, I didn't put the mic there. Like I got fined 50%, and I want that back. and I, as you would imagine, I put up a case.
0: Yeah.
1: Did you?
0: Millsy never rolled over and accepted any form of judicial punishment.
2: If you ever go to the judiciary in cricket, I'll tell you now, you will not win. Mm. Just take it. But anyway, back on point. So it's not the athlete's fault that there's cameras in the change room, and like that'd be, you've got cameras in the change room before State of Origin. These blokes walking around in the...
1: We don't need them.
2: Like, how invasive do you need to be?
0: Mm.
2: But then I kind of like sit back and think, oh, okay, they're doing a bit of hit shield stuff and, oh, that's all good. I could maybe take that to Ripper Rugby for the under-10s this weekend.
1: Those documentaries don't work unless you get...
0: All access.
1: Exactly. But I can see it from the professional sports people's point of view.
2: Like, it's their workplace.
1: There's got to be a line. Exactly. And it's their livelihood. And to an extent, it's their privacy in some regards.
2: Yeah. Like, I love sporting environments because you can be, we used to have a saying, in the belly, not in the back. So if there's an issue, you

0: to someone's face, right? Where I've found in the corporate, like the office environment, you can't do that in an office environment. Like, I can't just, you know.
1: Well, you can. I want you to sit up in HR beside me.
0: You get the sack.
1: Yeah.
0: And I'm next to that office that's named after you out there for HR only. The Lashes office.
2: It used to be called Meeting Room 4.
3: Agenda 3.
1: You dogs, hey. Rightio. Boys, I thought, and I want to get some text machine involvement on this. 8833 is the number. If we go down memory lane, Ben Stokes obviously caught up in the nightclub incident overnight. Captaincy hangs in the balance and what have you. Question is, though, what are some of the more memorable off-field incidents that you can remember, or some of your favourite ones, or some great stories, or some ones that really stick out to you over the years across any sport that really dominated the headlines for a time?
0: Well, this is just where there's fire, just climb on in, right? But the one that stands out for me straight away, Lash,
1: yep.
0: And you won't remember because this was pre-1995.
1: Okay.
0: In fact, you won't even know this player, but Keith Murdoch.
2: Mm. Seen at home.
0: Cardiff Arms Park Hotel.
1: Yep.
0: And I think there was a bit of a dust-up by the bar. He got sent, never came home.
1: Mm.
0: Spent the rest of his days in Darwin or the Northern Territory of Australia. And there are senior players in that team that regret that situation, and they wish they stood up at that time. So if that situation happened now, it would have been held completely differently, dealt with completely differently. But that's quite
1: that was
0: big.
1: A famous one, wasn't it?
2: We don't have a lot of time. I think we need to take a break soon. But one that stands out for me was I think it was Tana Umanga, Chris Marsoe, Lions tour of 05, the handbag incident.
1: Oh yeah,
2: where he whacked him across the head with someone else's handbag. I always that gave me a bit of a chuckle. I mean, there are the kind of famous ones. I mean, Jesse Ryder, I don't think that one's very nice, though, because, geez, he ended up in hospital. That was dreadful.
0: David Hooks died,
2: yeah. I feel like there are a couple
1: Carney
2: of other ones that we're missing.
1: Todd urinating in his own mouth. That blew up.
0: Yeah.
2: It's a bold strategy, Cotton.
1: Yeah.
0: And who took the dump in the hallway?
1: I actually don't know.
0: Is it Nate Miles?
1: Something
2: happened with Nate Miles, didn't it?
1: We might have to look that one up.
0: He took. It was down by the exit, though, so.
1: Yeah. The Chief Stripper scandal.
2: Yeah, that wasn't great.
1: No, they soon remembered after that. Always
2: the
1: Ram
2: Fairly Shield, Hawke's Bay.
1: Yep.
2: Very recent.
0: That is very recent.
2: Yeah.
1: Mm.
2: There'll be plenty of others that we would have forgotten.
1: Yeah.
2: The text machine's good like that.
1: Let us know.
2: Our
1: 8833
2: are great with their memories. 21 away from 4, Millsy and Guy on Sport Nation. 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
6: ½ away from 4 o'clock. Millsy and Guy on Sport Nation. Poor Stokes, I bet he gets followed around by opportunistics. He should just stay inside. It'd be a drag to be famous sometimes. I get the home by midnight thing. The rest is antagonistic, gobbing off by bar flies. There must be hundreds of scuffles in bars each night in the UK. I think that's a pretty good text, to be fair. Someone says, what was the name who you said who died? What happened to him? David Hooks, former Australian cricketer. I think he got punched by a bouncer, didn't he? Outside a bar after
7: in Adelaide.
6: Victoria perhaps had won Sheffield Shield.
7: He was coach, eh?
6: Yeah.
7: So he went to stop something, I think, and then he got punched by the bodyguard and his head hit the curb.
6: And died. Terrible. A couple of days later or that night or similar to that, yeah. A lot of defecation-related incidents. Let's just say that. Queensland Origin star Nate Miles suspended for 6 games for defecating on the floor of a Central Coast hotel while in a drunken stupor. There was another one here. Julian O'Neill had a poo in a shoe in a hotel hallway. Oh my goodness.
8: Well, if you can't poo in the loo, you might as well poo in a shoe.
7: Well, that's actually using initiative, isn't it?
8: Yeah. Sort of,
7: you got to go.
8: Dead right.
6: Robin Brooke flattening the coach from down south at training? I don't remember
7: that.
6: That. You might remember that.
7: No.
6: Dag and Corey Jane sneaking back in on fire escape. In the fire escape from a bar on AB test morning. That one was pretty infamous, 2011.
7: They needed that, though, eh? Brought edge.
6: It did.
8: Brought a lot of edge, and they were two best on grounds in the semi-final.
7: Yep, it's the spark they needed.
8: Yeah.
6: Hey, Millsy, can you maybe talk about how the environments have changed so much from when you first started professional cricket to when you retired, re-curfews, all-around professionalism, off-field, with Stokes incident? Couldn't imagine a Williamson or McCaw doing that. Cheers, Matt.
7: No, the drinking's a lot less now. Yeah, without question, the environments have changed massively so. Like, I jumped in that Black Caps environment a couple of years back, and we won a test, and I was sitting there thinking, right, Let's rip into it. And the boys were playing, and 3 days later, and said, no, we'll just have one or two quiets here in the change room, then we'll head back to the hotel and have a quiet one. So I was there by myself at the end. So all that stuff's gone now. So now they'll have a bit of a layer up, I think, more end of a tour instead of during the tour. Yeah, it's a cultural thing. I think back then, and not just in cricket, but in rugby, is you had beers at the end of the day's play.
6: Do the rugby boys, they have a couple in the sheds.
8: Yeah.
6: But do they generally kick on these days, or depends on the situation? Or,
8: well, the problem is you play 7:30 kickoff, whatever it may be, you can't get to sleep is their biggest issue.
6: Yeah.
8: So they often do find themselves heading out. But there is still often a curfew, and they'll be out with their own team security and that sort of thing. I've never seen anything really untoward happen, but otherwise in the team room at the hotel, generally.
6: Yeah. Yep.
7: The guys are a lot more professional now.
6: Yeah.
7: Like, way more professional than back when, certainly when I started.
6: Lads, with kids' sport, two things, no matter the ability, make it fun and make them feel valued. They will then come back. From Sammy.
7: Good text, Sam.
6: Someone says, either of you guys help coach your kids if you've got them? I don't have kids, but Millsy, you often help
7: put in
6: out.
7: A performance today, actually, Ripper Rugby. lost the final 5-4.
6: Oh, I can't believe you're here.
7: Yeah, just had to. I hadn't been to any coaching sessions, so I just turned up today, and I just wasn't convinced how it was operating at the start, and so I just felt like I needed to.

0: step in. Mm-hmm. And we just got some structure around defense, what to do, stay in a line, left and right. First three hits, let's just try and get territory advantage. Just little basics that they weren't aware of. And we went on a bit of a tear post that and made the final. Went, that's why I was late in here today. Sorry, lads, just on the grass with the team. Went down 1-0, back up 2-1. Went bang, bang. Girls were up and about. Then it was just a tit for tat, and we ended up going down 5-4.
1: You got to lose one to win one, though, haven't you?
0: Yeah, you do. So they're still there doing lengths. Yeah.
2: Coach said, look, I've got to go, but you guys just don't stop running until I get back, all right?
0: Until everyone's vomiting.
2: You did walk into this one, Lashes.
1: What's that?
2: Lashes and Geordie.
1: Oh, yeah, I think I've told that story on the show before. That was a good time, though.
2: Yeah.
1: And that was
0: just Geordie did nothing wrong. He was just led astray.
1: Yeah.
2: 115 to 111. The Spurs have won game 3 of the NBA finals. So game 4 is on Thursday. New Zealand time tip off at 12:30. We do have to take another quick break. 11 and a half away from 4.
1: Yeah, I've got a question for you after the break, Millsy.
0: Okay. Oh, okay. Yeah, another question.
1: Around drinking and team environments. I'll be interested to get your thoughts on.
2: There's a few other texts there as well. We'll get to them shortly. Millsy and Guy on Sport Nation. Thanks to the team at Farmlands. For quality that never quits, Farmlands has got you.
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14: We have club rugby here in... Welcome back, by the way. We have club rugby here in Queenstown up to year 8. Then they head to Wakatipu High School and they have to divide 4 or 5 teams into one year 9-10 team. So then we lose all those players to other sports. Some may get dispensation to play up a grade or down. My 13-year-old daughter has had to go through all the hoops to play down a grade with club in boys' team, then apply to play up a grade for first 15. This is why we lose players.
1: Yeah, that's ridiculous.
14: Kiwi Dave, that is... crazy.
1: Yeah.
14: Yeah. Frankly, crazy. Lads, we were having a few beers at the Shepherd's Bush walkabout many years ago when the Black Caps guys arrived. We were chatting to a few we knew from home and suddenly they all said they had to go. It wasn't curfew related. A young player had hooked up with a lass and was heading back for the hotel. The boys were all racing back to hide in the room so they could all jump out from the wardrobe behind curtains in the bathroom at the worst moment for the young stud. Cheers, Mike.
1: Wasn't you, was it Kyle?
15: Didn't wear spectacles.
14: Johnny from Christchurch here, lads. Lash is my favourite off-field incident would be James Lynch's and Matt Moulds getting dragged out of bed by us at our university flat to give us a hand before watching those two just line them up.

0: and knock them down. About 10 lads between them. It was pure art. With the fists, I just sat back and watched them finish what I started. Fight smarter, not harder, Johnny says.
1: Yeah, James Lynch is one of the best scrappers you'll see. And he's cleaned up many other men's mess. That's for sure.

0: issue with it. But I'm from that cricketing environment where it kind of, I guess it's okay.
1: Do you think it can add real value if done right and in the right sort of dose?
0: So what are you telling me? Some players from the rugby circles don't like having to be in front of a coach?
1: No, yeah, well, and just do you think as a way of building connection and stuff, it's not the bad thing instead of a coach just sort of...
0: Okay, I've never understood why a player would be scared of having to be in front of a coach. Like, grow a set. Yeah. Just be yourself. Yeah. No, and it happens. Like, just be yourself.
1: Yeah.
0: Like, just be yourself. If you want to have a beer, have a beer.
1: See it off.
0: Yeah. Like, if you're worrying about what other people are thinking and how you'll be perceived, that's not a good place to be in.
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0: 1976, I've been out of the team for 2.5 years. I was recalled against Pakistan. I went off alcohol for a month. I arrived here. I netted strongly the morning before the game. The day before, I went to lunch and Rod Marsh said to me, "What are you doing this afternoon, Skull?" I said, "I'm going to my room and visualising getting wickets tomorrow." He said, "Well, you're coming to the West End Brewery to visualise drinking 8 hours of piss with us." So I did. And they carried my body ceremonially burial style through the foyer of the hotel at midnight. The next morning I was in these dressing rooms downstairs and I was having an up and under. People say, "Gee, Skull's nervous." Nah.
1: If you had to give up one, which one would it be? Like, if you were told you had to give up one, punting or sex?
2: I'm a man of simple pleasures, and I enjoy both those things. I dead set would not give both things up. I'd rather be 6 feet under.
3: Well, hey, when you're walking in Millsy's shoes, it'd be tough to give up both, let me tell you.
2: Shit.
4: Degoe can chomp all of these seconds. Big, big time player, Jordan Degoe. And it's going to be

0: cracking AFL season it is at the moment. Fremantle absolutely flying at the top of the ladder and looking very, very hard to beat. 2.5 minutes after four on your Tuesday edition of Millsy and Guy here on Sport Nation. Great to have your company. Simon Porter, our Tuesday feature today. He's between 5 and 6 o'clock. Chat all things being a rugby player agent, and now he is moving into the world of the Cricket Players Association as well. So plenty to get around with him after 5 o'clock. Before then, though, Tim Lythe is going to join us. He's the NRL's general manager here in New Zealand. What are pathways like in rugby league here in New Zealand right now, and what growth does he see in them? We'll chat to him around that. What has the success of the Warriors done for those pathways as well? So Tim Lythe coming up shortly, and Kane Drury this hour as well. Speaking of pathways, he is, I think his official title is New Zealand Rugby's head of pathways, but essentially the under-20s coach, and they are about to head away to a world championship that they haven't won since 2017. So we will catch up with him. They've just named their squad as well. All that to come between now and six, and then straight after we are done, of course, it is Sam and Jello for Running It Straight, so stick around for that as well. 3.5 minutes after four, Millsy and Guy on Sport Nation coming to you live from the Kogan Mobile Studio. 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
1: Sports news headlines brought to you by Night and Day. The Spurs have kept their finals hopes alive, beating the Knicks 115-111 in Game 3 of the NBA Finals, but it was just as dramatic off the court for fans. A citywide alert encouraged New Yorkers to avoid the MSG area because of President Donald Trump attending the game, leading to the crowd booing him during the national anthem. The Secret Service had issued guidance calling for a strict no-bag policy and airport-style screening at entry points, and encouraged fans to arrive at least 2 hours before tip-off. It also leaves questions around what security measures will look like on the White House lawn ahead of UFC Freedom 250 on Monday. Israel Folau is reportedly eyeing a stunning return to the NRL. The 37-year-old is looking to finish his professional career where it all started, in rugby league. It's reported that he's been shopped around to at least one club, that being the West Tigers. Head coach Benji Marshall has been approached by Israel Folau's manager with talks of a train and trial deal, which could be done as soon as June 30th, the deadline. The Polar

0: Queensland and State of Origin and 8 tests for the Kangaroos. And Blues coach Laurie Daly has finalised his lineup, and New South Wales will be without Stephen Crichton for State of Origin 2, ruled out with a shoulder injury. Crichton has carried the AC joint problem for several weeks, but got through 80 minutes against the Bulldogs last night over the Parramatta. Touted, the biggest head-scratcher, though, was the omission of Ho Mole'ulakoatu, who drops out to pave the way for Newcastle second rower Dylan Lucas. Thank you to our friends at Night and Day.
1: Good on you, Rav. Thank you for that. Did you watch that game in rugby league last night?
2: Bludger of a game, wasn't it? Well, the first 12. Half in particular.
1: Yeah.
2: Yeah.
1: It's tough stuff.
2: It was. I felt sorry for the Eels. I'm not a big doggies, man. Stephen Crichton. I think the West Tigers actually on the back of that, I just saw on Twitter the West Tigers have stopped the discussion with Israel Folau.
1: Right.
2: So it doesn't look to be ending up at the Balmain Club.
1: Okay. The 2009 South Sydney Rabbitohs Mad Monday celebrations, hothead David Fa'alongo punching coach Jason Taylor in the head. Turns out off-field incidents. I don't remember that.
2: Yeah, he was a hothead. David Fa'alongo, I remember he just randomly put one on Braithen Astor's chin one day in the South versus the Roosters.
1: Braith, come over here. Oh, you're off your head. You're off your head.
2: That's the one.
1: One of the great moments.
2: You're on to it. I think, I'm pretty sure Luke Carey, when he was at South, he had a dust up with Russell Crowe at a end of year do, I'm pretty sure.
1: Okay.
2: Yeah.
1: It's a bold strategy.
2: Was KD Mills ever any trouble?
3: What's that? Sorry, I switched off. I was just...
1: No, he does it on the park.
2: Yeah.
1: He just got in faces on the park.
2: Did you ever get in any trouble, make the papers, missing curfew, drunk and disorderly, any of that carry on?
3: No, nothing like that.
2: How many curfews do you reckon you broke over your career?
3: Didn't break... Well, I just said one before.
2: Yeah, but that was like a team one.
3: No, it was all pretty good. I had an incident post-cricketing career.
2: Oh, yeah?
3: Yeah, post it.
2: What happened?
3: Well, Cyclone Prince was running a Group 1 down at Addington.
2: Yeah.
3: And we were out at, I forget the joint, whatever it is. But this one guy just kept just...
1: Goading.
3: Baiting me, mate. Just baiting and baiting and baiting. And so my buddy just decked him. like flat out decked him.
2: Yeah.
3: It was good. It was a good connection.
2: Yeah.
3: Because this guy was just getting into me. And I actually asked him to stop. And he didn't. And so my mate just dead set flattened him. And it actually made a bit of the press.
2: Yeah?
3: Yeah, back in the day, yeah. Yeah.
2: That's good stuff, eh?
3: So I turned around and this bouncer fella just grabbed me. Die was there.
2: Oh, our Dye.
3: Yeah.
2: I hope he didn't touch Dye.
3: And because I'm quite a big lad.
2: Yeah.
3: He just picked me up like I was a feather.
2: Yeah.
3: And took me out, like just got me out of the situation. And then, my mate just dead set decked him.
2: Just really straight right.
3: Just, yeah, but it's sort of like doing nothing wrong, just there.
2: Oh, hey, you knock on the door long enough, someone's going to answer, eh, Cotton?
3: Anyway.
1: It's good to have mates like that.
3: Yeah.
1: Too right.
3: You have them clean, eh?
1: Yeah.
3: Oh, even Isla rattled.
1: Yeah. Anyway. Doug Howlett, 07 after the quarterfinal loss.
3: 07.
2: Oh, yeah.
3: Oh, on the... was that... Yeah, on the cars and stuff, wasn't it?
2: Yeah.
3: Was that an All Black game? Was that a Lentz?
1: I can't remember. Munster. He played for Munster up there, yeah.
2: Remember that other one? Didn't Carter and a few others take the train down to London or something like that?
1: What, during that tournament?
2: I don't know if it was during the World Cup, but it might have been on an end of year tour.
1: Okay.
2: They took a train and then got a £500 taxi back somewhere because they were late. I swear that happened somewhere.
3: Yeah, I vaguely remember something like that.
2: Yeah.
1: Okay.
2: Nothing like getting in trouble. It's real character building, getting in trouble.
3: Well, obviously I was there for the Tiger incident in South Africa, 2003 Cricket World Cup. You guys probably don't even know this incident.
2: No.
3: Do we have time? We have time?
1: We've always got time.
2: Story time with Kyle.
3: I wish I remembered the guy's name. It'll be in the press. But we're out at a place called Tiger Tiger. We had a court session.
2: It was so good they named it twice.
3: Yeah, Tiger Tiger. It was actually the same joint where that Brumbies player died.
2: Oh, yeah?
3: Because it was really close to them, like a highway, and he walked down and got hit by a car.
1: Oh.
3: Really good...

0: onside on tour. Anyway, Andre Joubert was here. Do you know who he is?
1: Yeah. Mm-hmm.
0: So one of my Kenzie made me do a haka to Andre Joubert. So I did the haka to Andre Joubert.
2: And we've seen how good Millsy's hakas are.
0: He was intimidated. But we're having a great old night, and then all was fun. And then what had happened is that we all had to go. We had a bodyguard with us for the night, security man, and we all went outside. And there was a guy, Jason Dominguez, that's his name. Jason Dominguez knocked out Kenzie. Knocked him out. And then I remember it because our bodyguard grabbed us all, and we all had to go home. And Kenzie had done nothing wrong, from memory. And I remember being at home because no phones or anything. I had to call mum and dad because we're all afraid of what the media were going to do back here. And so we all had to give the heads up. And I remember a team meeting the next day. Chopper Jeff Crow, our manager, was there and just lined us all up. Again, did nothing wrong. But this guy, Jason Dominguez, I'm going to look him up. Jason Dominguez. Tiger,
2: you
0: Tiger.
2: You do that. 11 yeah. and a half after four.
0: Yeah, yeah, there's a few incidents when I sort of look back.
2: Millsy and Guy on Sport Nation, thanks to Farmlands. 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
3: Millsy and Guy.
2: With us now is Tim Lythe. He's the general manager of NRL here in New Zealand, and we wanted to chat to Tim about pathways and the growth of the sport in this country. Tim, thanks very much for giving up your time. What are league pathways like here in New Zealand?
4: Well, at the moment, the pathway, there's a tangible and visible pathway through the Warriors. But beyond that, there's probably, that's lacking, right? The truth is that if you're not in the Warriors system, a lot of players are looking outside of New Zealand over to Australia for their pathway, which is something we'd like to stem the flow of. Not to deny the pathway, but probably to slow it down and stem the flow so that players could have a pathway inside New Zealand where their development can be taken care of rather than having to explore that over the ditch, which would obviously strengthen our game in New Zealand.
0: So, Tim, 20 years ago, there used to be a really good competition called the Barotrauma Cup. One would suggest that would be a pathway into professional rugby league. Did that serve its purpose? Should it be reintroduced?
4: Look, obviously that was sort of a little bit before my time, although I was around sort of and witnessing the Barotrauma Cup, which was, you're right, was a very good competition, and on the back of the Lion Red Cup, which was the other sort of national competition. At that point in time, my view of the Barotrauma, it served its purpose at that time, and the pathway at that time was when you would

0: into their pathways earlier. So a lot of right now, if you put together a domestic competition across New Zealand, it wouldn't be, with all due respect to the players out there, as quality as what it was back in the Barotrauma days, because a lot of players are either in the Warriors system, obviously, or if they're not in the Warriors system, they're off playing in Australia in particular. So my view, or what we're trying to develop, is pathways within New Zealand. When I talk pathways, I'm talking youth age groups in terms of, you know, under 17s, under 19s, etc., focusing around there. Let that develop organically. If that then ultimately produces a cohort of really quality players that are in New Zealand and we can put together a domestic competition, then that might flow off the back of that. But I'll probably start at the bottom, not at the bottom, but start at the pathways rather than starting at the top end to develop quality competitions and pathways for New Zealanders.
1: So currently, is this what happens? Someone plays for, say, the Howick Hornets, a rugby club out in East Auckland, a rugby league club out in East Auckland. So they play, yeah, within that club, they play in an Auckland competition. There's no under Auckland under-15s, there's no under-17s. And is that the same around the whole country when it comes to the main cities with Wellington, Christchurch and Dunedin, which then in turn means there's no national tournaments? In cricket and rugby and football, there's national tournaments. So none of that exists currently in rugby league?
0: No, it does exist. So you do have your under 16s and under 18s. They have national tournaments for boys and girls. That's a tournament at the back end of the year, around sort of October time, I think it is. So there is still a pathway in that regard. But what you're up against is the Australian pathways, where you've got Harold Matthews, which is your under 17s, and SG Ball, which is under 19s. Those are pretty strong competitions, right? And you've got NRL clubs who are coming to New Zealand identifying talent and picking them up and taking them away to engage in those competitions. So, you know, the truth is those competitions are great quality. You're connected into an NRL side and an NRL club and into their NRL pathways, their coaching and development. So there is still those competitions you talk about. It's just been usurped because of the ecosystem and how it's sort of evolved over the last 10 or probably longer, 15 years, is that those NRL clubs are coming and searching for players at a younger age, 15, 16, 17, and getting them into their pathways or into the schooling over in Australia.
2: We see the success of the Warriors on, and particularly right now, off the park as well, in terms of selling out crowds, just the vibe that they've got, not only in Auckland, but I think around the entire country. What is that doing in younger grades and participation in those pathway type areas?
0: Yeah, it's been massive, and I guess it's probably been the what's precipitated my role and NRL stepping into New Zealand. They can see the popularity of the game and the growth of it, particularly on the back of the Warriors, but NRLW generally, and they've done a fantastic job for the game in this country. So it has created greater interest and engagement. Numbers are up, participation is up across the country, which is fantastic. But the truth of it is we need a better infrastructure to really capture that audience and give them a good experience. So in terms of participation programs, in terms of coach development, accreditation pathways, referee pathways, all that sort of stuff, that's a big part of my role, is to come in and develop the strategy and structures for investment into those areas so we can really capture that audience. The great thing is we've got a captive audience, right? We've got people who are really interested in it and then turn their experience into a really positive one. So it's a big part of the role. But yeah, across the country, numbers are up, which is absolutely fantastic.
1: Hey, so Tim, I look at the competition. It's great to watch every weekend, and the standards are really good. Then I'm old school. I look at the two expansion teams of the Perth Bears, Papua New Guinea. There's perhaps talks of another New Zealand team. Then I look at the scores on the weekend, the Tigers getting a touch-up from the Penrith Panthers. We've seen quite a few blowout games this year. Is that a talent depth problem, or is it like, let's create more teams and find more talent and lift the standard up?
0: Yeah, it's a good question. I'm probably not the right person to comment on the games themselves and why there's blowouts and things like that. I'm sure there'll be other experts who have opinions on that. But I don't. My personal view is it's not a depth issue, or at least if you're sort of referring to New Zealand and can we handle another team, I definitely think the talent is there. That is the least of the issues that I think that would be facing us. As an example, there's different tournaments, Māori and Pacific tournaments that have popped up in New Zealand. They're drawing in a massive number of participants who are actually not your traditional registered club rugby league players. And a number of those players have actually come in and been picked up by NRL clubs, etc. And that goes to my point about if we can get greater infrastructure for rugby league into all pockets of New Zealand, I think the talent is out there. I don't have any doubt about that. So it can definitely support it. In terms of blowouts, yeah, I don't think that's a depth issue. Obviously, yeah, more teams coming in, it means there is more talent that needs to fill those.

0: I don't think that will be an issue over time.
1: You just touched on the women's game before, so the NRLW. So is that an area of the game that's grown at a rate of knots here in New Zealand and Australia?
0: Yeah, again, there's been good growth in the women's game, on both sides of the ditch. But again, the infrastructure isn't there to really support it. With the pathways around the women's game, we don't have the 17s and 19s. We've actually had a number of players go and participate for NRLW clubs in those pathway competitions in Australia and had great success and filled some of the sides. So there's a lot of Kiwi girls who are playing in those competitions, which is great. But again, it'd be great to develop something locally, domestically, which meant they didn't have to travel to Australia to get their development. And I think that would actually be better, A, for the player, but also for those clubs too. I think that a lot of NRL clubs would be desirous of having a development system here where they could leave a player, he or she could develop at their own pace, and then they make a more informed decision on them at a later point in time. And for the player themselves, obviously from a well-being, welfare perspective, but as long as they can get their development here, that would be great if they can stay and play. And then if ultimately it doesn't work out, hey mate, hopefully they stay and play locally as well, which strengthens our domestic game.
2: Tim, the narrative, I think, from both parties really, and I mean both parties by rugby union and rugby league, and we see it on our text machine as well in a lot of areas, is that it is rugby league against rugby union for talent and for pathways. Do you see it like that? Is it a battle?
0: Oh, no, I don't see it that way. I mean, ultimately it does come to that at some point in time, right? Because, you know, a talented player will have to make a decision for him or herself. But at a grassroots level, no, I'd like to think it wasn't. Yes, we're two very similar codes, perhaps battling for the same demographic, but I'd like to think there's a way we can try and survive together and offer dual pathways or dual opportunities. I'm not a big believer in sort of specialising too early. I think there's a lot of kids that want to try and play both. We're seeing that, as I say, with some of the competitions and opportunities that we have in rugby league, where there's a lot of crossover and rugby players coming hand.

0: as especially the youth, to have a dual pathway and for them to explore both. That would be nice. We've got to figure out how that works. Obviously, two, you know, contact codes, there's welfare issues and all that sort of stuff. But it'd be nice if we can find a way to survive together.
1: So is it fair to say that the New Zealand Warriors, like here in Auckland Rugby League and New Zealand Rugby League, are they all in sync when it comes to the pathways and the grassroots game here in New Zealand? Or is there a bit of a battle between the organisations?
0: Oh, no, not a battle. I think there's a bit of work that we're doing.

0: organisations, and it's a real desire from those organisations, but also from everyone across the country to try and develop the game. I think everyone recognises the opportunity in front of us, and League has always suffered a little bit from a lack of resource, so the ability to hopefully put some investment in behind that, and as I said, put that infrastructure in place. I think we're all excited by that and what that means for the growth of the game, or potential growth of the game.
1: Good stuff. Great to have you on, mate. Thanks for all the insight into the game at the moment, and we look forward to seeing it continue to grow. Thank you.
2: Thanks, Tim.
0: No, absolute pleasure. Thanks, guys.
1: Millsian Guy. Tim Lyth, he's the general manager for the NRL here in New Zealand, talking about rugby league pathways and where they are at. 22 after 4, Millsian Guy on Sport Nation. Thanks to Kogan Mobile and Farmlands. Take a quick break. Come back shortly.
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0: tell you what, this is a great song to get around when you've had a few.
1: You reckon?
0: Oh, I've lost my voice to this a few times, Samuel.
1: Very good song, isn't it?
0: Very good song.
2: Well, it's proper music.
1: Yeah.
2: It actually is.
1: Unlike some of that shit you listen to out in the office.
2: I listen to.
1: Yeah.
2: Okay.
1: You got a poor taste in music.
0: Yeah. Sam Casey from the top row. Not for the first time.
2: Some of the shite that gets played on the show, like...
1: You reckon?
2: Yep. That's a classic right there.
1: That is,
2: you should turn that bit up.
1: How good's it?
2: So good.
1: Should we get a couple of stubbies?
2: Yeah.
1: What else do you have a poor taste? Oh, dress sense, obviously. Yours needs real work.
2: What part of it?
0: Coming from Mr. Fashion himself.
2: Yeah.
1: Well, you know those jeans you wore that time?
2: The black ones?
1: No, the ones.
0: Are they the ones with the paint on them?
1: The real toit ones?
2: The black ones.
1: Oh, I don't know.
2: Yeah, the black ones.
1: Remember I likened them to what I wore at that blue light disco back when I was 7.
2: Yes, the black ones, and yeah. I haven't worn them since.
1: Yeah, I know.
2: You've affected me that much.
1: Bullied you out of them.
2: You did.
1: You wear that hoodie that was probably would have fit your 10-year-old daughter, Heidi. Remember? That was toit.
2: And Di got a spray for that, for putting it in the dryer.
1: Yep. And you also got a couple other drive-bys from some members of this office saying that they thought you'd put on the weight.
2: I hear this.
0: That is incredible, isn't it? Incredible.
2: Do you think I get bullied in here?
0: I think you give as good as you get. So, yes, you do get bullied, but I think it's pretty even when it comes to it.
2: It's character building, isn't it?
0: That's exactly it.
2: Yeah.
1: Really, really is. And, you know, but what you had for lunch today was a disgrace.
2: Well, I've been coaching all morning, giving back, grassroots,
0: what did
2: community.
0: You have for lunch?
2: I came in here in a rush because you called me non-stop. You don't need to call someone like 3-4 times in a rush. When I see the missed call, I know I need to call back.
1: Yeah.
2: Yeah, so why did you keep going call?
0: Because it was urgent.
1: That shows that there's a matter of urgency.
2: But I'm obviously on the

0: other line talking to someone more important.
1: No. But you just hung up from me, you mug.
2: Yes.
1: Because I needed to take a phone call from the Queensland Maroons media manager.
2: Yeah.
1: And I said, I'll call you back. And then what do? Because you've got some sort of inner anxiety and mental issues, you like can't be alone with your own thoughts, so you need to call someone else immediately.
0: So I'm maximising minutes in my day by hanging up from you. Right, what are more issues I can solve? Let's call this person and I can assist.
3: You do live on the phone.
1: You do. And you've called me many times for just an absolute waffle.
0: Like, name once.
1: Just on Sunday.
0: I'm up skilling you.
1: No, you're not.
0: Yes, I am.
1: You'll ring me. You're right, Kat? Yeah, no, I'm good, thanks. Kyle, how are you? And then you say, what do you got for me? Well, yeah. You rang me, mate. What do you mean, what have I got for you?
0: Yeah.
1: You rang me.
0: Well, see, what we're doing there, and this is leadership.
1: Okay.
0: So you don't see this as happening. I'm calling you to start getting you in tune for the upcoming week. These are the areas you need to start thinking about. This is what we need to attack. I don't rock in here Monday afternoon and get stuck into a show. All these little seeds I plant to get you thinking.
1: Mm.
0: You know, that's what that is doing.
1: Yeah.
3: You do a special, eh?
1: Unrewarded running.
0: Are we on here?
1: Yeah, we are.
0: Okay, yeah, unrewarded running. The 1%ers. It's not in my contract to call you Sunday morning. But I do it because I go far and beyond.
1: I tell you, there's a big difference, right? So I had a trip to the doctors this morning, right?
0: The quack.
1: Yeah.
3: Everything all right?
1: Yeah, supposedly.
0: Oh, no, I can list a few things that's not quite right, but we won't go there.
1: Had a trip to the doctors, and I get a lovely text from the Duchess of St. Helier's, Diana Mills. Hope all goes well at the doctors this morning, Lash.
3: You are kidding.
1: Thinking of you. Yeah, and I said, that's lovely, lovely, Di. Thanks for that. I, on the phone to Kyle, so I'm at the doctors. Ah, you're an effing weak mug, Lash. Yeah, that's the difference in their household, eh? Like, tough love.
0: Well, and then there's always these, it's like good cop, bad cop. Mm. If one's going to bring, like, pop you up, there needs to be another to bring you down.
1: That's very true. I tell you, probably the biggest surprise of the day, though, had to do one of those, the doc asks, first time at the doc, only recently moved to Auckland. And she got me to do one of those.
0: Did you have to bend over?
1: Pyroid

0: This poor little innocent doctor, lovely woman that she was, she said to me, oh, we need a stool test. And I just looked her dead in the eye and said, oh, you're on it now. As though I could do it on demand.
1: Yeah.
0: She was so taken aback that I could just do it on demand like that. I said, I'm all about efficiency. We might as well get it done while we're here.
1: So you did it there?
0: There and then.
2: Oh, you are so special.
0: So, yeah, sorry, that was fast.

0: But look, so we'll see what the results of that show. No doubt, probably plenty of issues. But we'll get things back on track here.
1: Oh, good luck with that.
2: Mm-hmm. That's impressive stuff, that, Lash. Well done, and hopefully it works out.
0: Thanks, Kyle.
1: Off-field stuff. The Mayor of Bombay says Zach Guilford, Trader Jack's, Raro. Yeah, it's a pretty famous one. South Africa, Matty Hart, Flem, Dion Nash. Goes without saying. Rugby related. Well, there's no need to look further than the breakfast show, is there? Someone's already mentioned Izzy. Don't want to give him too much grief. G'day, boys. Sitting in a bar on Queen Street and Matthew Ridge walks in. My mate decides to take the piss and says out loud, look, it's Frano Botica. Ridgey takes it on the chin, but then everyone in the bar started calling him Frano Botica. He just shook his head and drank his beer, which is probably a good way of doing things. And then Brent's just set in a bunch of tips. He says, Ranfurly Shield on Tuesday night, 6:30pm in Dunedin. Spurs all the way now in the NBA Finals. Chiefs 13-plus against the Crusaders. And Alexandra Park Race 8, Shard's Avatar should win with Matty White in the bike.
2: I respect tips like that.
1: I rate that highly.
0: Mm. Johnny from Christchurch says, Reid Carter, wasn't that when him and Casey Lalala were in France playing in their comp? I looked it up, so Carter, who was 23 at the time, and Pity Weepu, Jimmy Cowan, Aaron Major, Leon McDonald and Jason Eaton had already been out drinking in Cardiff after they played Wales, and then they jumped in a cab at 5 a.m. and headed to London, with the cab costing just over £300 to carry on the night out. They grabbed some mixed CDs and a box of beers for the back of the cab and then were soon seen speeding towards London.
1: Did you say mix CDs?
0: Yeah.
1: Like compact discs?
0: It was 2005.
1: So they were just playing tunes, so probably like Now volume, what would they have been up to then, about 14 or something?
0: Yeah.
1: Oh, I rate that incredibly highly.
0: So there's a drinking binge during the 2005 All Blacks tour of Britain. And it's getting into trouble, though.
1: And Mark's got a point. He says you could have fit an interview or a game in this amount of time of back and forth between you bloody larrikins. Some good laughs, though.
0: Yeah,
1: and that's what we're here for on a Tuesday. Provide a bit of humour. But we will do an interview next.
0: Speaking of Dan Carter, I'm pretty sure when we've got our feature interview with Simon Porter, I think he was, him and Warren Alcott were the first sort of instigators, or I don't know what word I'm looking for, of the first ever sabbatical when Dan Carter went to Perpignan.
1: Okay.
0: You'll be able to chat to him about that.
1: Well, he is live with us, so if you guys have any questions for him as well, fire them through to 8833. Simon Porter, our Tuesday feature after 5, and after we are done, it is Running It Straight tonight as well. 25 away from 5. We'll take a quick break, come back and chat with Kane Jury, who's the coach of the under-20s rugby side.
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9: Certainly is. It is 20 minutes away from 5 o'clock. Millsy and Guy with us now. Kane Jury, who is the head of pathways for NZR. He's effectively the head coach of the under-20s as well, who head away for the World Cup in the not-too-distant future over in Georgia. Tournament they haven't won since 2017, and he's made 8 changes to his squad for that tournament from when they played the Rugby Championship. Kane, thanks for joining us. What's been the reasoning in terms of those changes?
10: Yeah, there's probably a couple of areas there. There were some really good players who were injured prior to arriving to Taupo, so you know they weren't able to show us what they're capable of and how they could impact the team. So they sort of hustled with their provincial youth and academies, their physios, got into club footy, cut up their own clips. We got across them all, and you know when we looked at our squad and what could they offer, we felt they could make a difference to our game on both sides of the ball. We had some couple of sevens boys who were really exciting, that they were keen and wanting to be part of our group. Again, we watched them, Kelly really well experienced with NPC rugby, and Bradley Tocker, New Zealand schools as well as sevens. And look, he's got the ability to move into the lock line, so definitely question marks around can he go into that space for us, and he showed us he can too as well, so that was really good. And also some guys in our wider training group who just again like the injured guys nailed their plan, and we brought a couple of them into our tight five camp just recently, and they shined, and it was nice to see how competitive it was amongst our group.
11: When you talk about the style of game, what do you mean by that? Because I assume you mean either you want to be strong up front and power teams, or perhaps you want to be aerobically really fit and fast. So what style of game are you wanting to implement in this tournament?
10: Look, we want to have the ability for us to control territory, which basically means, particularly in our own half, that the backfield is empty, so can we go and play width and play that accurately? If not, then can we put the ball onto boots and go and put pressure on them too as well? So first option for us is our ability to go and move the ball. Before that, again, strong set piece needed there too as well. And that's how we sort of looked at our game. I'll tell you what's been great is, I know Dave Rennie has

0: spoken quite a bit around bigger recently, and Lookout Analyst and Jamie Hamilton, that they both connected in, and we used a similar measurement around what Dave Rennie has been speaking about with our group in the TRC. And what we do know is that we move pretty well compared to other nations, so we probably don't have any hesitation around grinding things out, moving. We've got that already. Now it's about complementing that movement with skill to go and put pressure on the opposition.
1: All right, so from what you've seen over the last year or two, and I think you guys had a trial games in Taupo, are you seeing the talent you have on the ground and have the style picked from there, or have you just had a game plan set in stone that you're trying to find players to implement that game plan? All those measurements you're talking about from Dave Rennie.
0: Yeah, well, I think the measurements from Dave is what any team in the world needs to have: some really good movement, getting off the ground in the first three or four steps, you know, critical. But for us, it was always about, well, also, what talent do we have? You know, what type of game do New Zealanders love to watch, love to play? And I guess for us, it's always having that ability to move the ball first. Move the ball first, instinct with a strong set piece. And that's where we've sort of stayed. We find that's part of our DNA. That's how we love to, again, watch the game, support the game, and definitely a game we love to play.
2: Kane Drury with us, New Zealand Rugby National Pathways head coach, just named the under 20 side to head to the World Championships. Is there one position or one area of the game or any area of the game that perhaps you're not seeing the growth come through the ranks yet that you would like to see a little bit more?
0: Look, I think a skill which is really important is the ability to see what's in front of us, read a basic cue, and then communicate that too as well. So a massive head start we have is, again, movement. So if we move early, we can see early. Now we need to keep growing. Well, what's the cue? What do we need to see in front of us to then make the right decision, whether we play, whether we can go for the ball at the breakdown, whether we need to work hard from the inside defensively, whether or not we can just move the ball to an edge and even kick from the edge. So, you know, what is the cue that we see in front of us to help us make that decision? So I feel like that's a really important skill that I want to drive amongst our schools programs as well into the 20s too.
1: Right, so what have you seen from the teams you've played so far early on in the year? Like, we kind of know we feel like we know what we have on the ground here through watching, you know, our pathways and school footy and club footy and the way we like to play our footy. What are you seeing from the other nations?
0: Probably what I'm seeing from them is the kicking game. I'm seeing them go to the air a lot more. I think they have put a lot of time into the kick, into the chase, into the catch. And I feel like, yeah, if nothing's really going on, they're going to go to the air pretty quickly.
1: So it's not like just, sorry to interrupt, so it's not like how we see Argentina go really strong scrum. Do we see that in the age groups as well? Same with South Africa, just big men up front. Is it the same down in those age groups?
0: Yeah, definitely. Like, I feel like the teams that have a lot of pride in their set piece, like you said, South Africa and Argentina, we see that there. But I would say, though, is that I can see even the Tony Brown influence with the South African under-20s playing on top, not kicking too much in their own half, being good in the air. To the even Argentinian style of, yep, definitely set piece, but they do want to move the ball too as well.
2: And what about up north? You would have watched the under-20s Six Nations comp. What did you make of the teams that you'll see out of that competition and who you'll no doubt face when it comes to the World Championships?
0: Yeah, I think what they're really good at is their ability to control territory. So we probably see them put the ball to boot a lot quicker than other teams. And the other one too, what I see from them is, I guess, their patience on defence. So happy to put two on the tackle, fold out, bring line speed and put pressure on you that way. So, you know, really well organised defensively and control territory really well.
1: Hey, as these players come into your camp and into the environment, I'll be really interested to know, do they have an understanding of what rugby means to our country and the history of the country and what rugby represents here in New Zealand? Or do you see players coming in just seen as an opportunity to play professional rugby? Like, that balance of, like, the pathway and

0: and what being playing for New Zealand is all about?
1: Yeah, I guess from, you know, we spoke about our own little journey to get to where we were in Wellington too as well, and, you know, some really emotional moments, even from myself too as well. I probably haven't been like that for a while, but really evident how much it means to the young person to represent their family, New Zealand, the black jersey, and also to look, we've been able to talk to 9 players from the 2017 winning team, and look, they've given us a piece of gold for every prep block too as well. So from Dalton, Papali'i to Jonah Nareki, Braden Enor, Luke Jacobson, and the coach Craig Philpott, plus more, you know, like they're trying to pass that on too as well. So every prep block is recognising and understanding the legacy which we represent, but also too that they've given us a bit of gold as well in what they've learnt.
2: Kane, just lastly from me anyway, I'd see in the release that you talk about Jason Ryan holding a tight 5 camp which involved 20 young forwards. Who came up with that idea, and what was the benefit of that? What did that kind of take the form of?
1: So what was really interesting for that weekend was, it's actually a connection weekend for us. What was really clear from our focus group review and individual reviews was we felt really tied and connected already with our culture and environment. So, like, where do we grow the game next? You know, where do we get the biggest bang for buck? And we thought tight 5, so let's have a tight 5 camp. So we had that on the go. And then Jason Ryan was just available during that weekend, all those couple of days, and he got extremely excited and had a few feet and brought all the cameras and other bits and pieces in there too as well. And, you know, if we talk about the game we want to play, we need to have a strong set piece. So, you know, those 20 young lads to be immersed into an all-black training session and environment, really good intensity, really good accountability, you know, plenty of growth too as well. It was just a bit of a no-brainer for us. So, you know, it's something which I feel moving forward, we need to do more of these. I know Mike Cron had done them before. You know, we've got to find a way in the future to keep doing more of this, you know, with more players too and more often.
2: Good stuff. All right, mate. Well, safe travels over to Georgia and the very best of luck for the tournament as well. We appreciate your time. Good man.
1: Awesome, gentlemen. Thank you very much.
2: Millsy and Guy. Kane Drury, he is the head of pathways at New Zealand Rugby and the head coach of the New Zealand under-20s as well. We do have to take a break. It is 9.5 minutes away from 5. We'll come back, wrap the hour, and then Simon Porter is with us next hour. He is our Tuesday feature today.
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2: It is, where it's nearly five away from five. Couple of texts. Kane sounding very new age coach. Lovey, dovey and spin. And another one along those lines. Afternoon, Millsy, Guy and Lash. I'm concerned about this under-20s guy. Anyone keeping account on the number of cliches he has spat out? Sounds very much like Scott Hansen. Don't overcomplicate these boys. Previous point of difference for our under-20s was the ability to play and adapt, not restrict the flair and natural ability. Cheers, Jay, on 8833. Good feedback that, and good to hear that there's a lot of interest as well around under-20s footy in this country. Speaking of rugby, Will Simon Porter has been involved in it in contracting side of things and just being a player agent for many a year and has been at the front of quite a few of the biggest deals done in this country. Here's our Tuesday feature very, very shortly here on Millsy and Guy. He is live, so fire through any texts that you might have for him. Simon Porter coming up very shortly. Millsy and Guy through until 6 after us running it straight.
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0: Wallabies will be conscious of not conceding a penalty. Sopawanga, quick hand.
1: One minute after five, Millsy and Guy on Sport Nation. 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
2: Something funny, little master.
1: Oh, just the way you sometimes go about things does make me laugh. Yeah.
2: Do you reckon I'm the pinnacle of Eyes Up Footy?
1: Not sure about the pinnacle. I think you try and operate Eyes Up Footy, but you know.
2: Yeah.
3: Well, you were at the doctor's this morning.
2: Yeah, I was. Because quite often you get complaints about how the health system is not efficient, so I was trying to rectify that.
3: Playing your part.
2: Correct.
3: You're a good footballer.
2: Yep, try to beat Kyle. One foot in front of the other, wake up 1% better every day.
1: What did you make of those texts that I read out just before we got to the top of the hour around Kane Drury? I mean, you out of us three, watch a lot of rugby, and you're all over the under-20 side of things, you know. A lot of those guys in that squad. Well, first of all, I actually ask you, how do you think they're going to go at a World Cup? Been a long time since they've won one.
2: Has been. Yeah, beaten in a final last year.
1: Yep, by South Africa, yep.
2: However, what's interesting is that Rassie's called a lot of the Springbok under-20s boys into an extended-type camp.
1: So they're not at the World Cup.
2: Yeah, a number of them. A couple may get released, apparently, but I saw some news filtering out of...
1: The Republic.
2: The Republic that they weren't too happy...

0: with the way Rassier treated the under-20s, the baby
1: lot,
0: box.
1: Not happy about a lot over there at the moment,
0: no,
1: are they?
0: No, they're not. Old espionage Tony Brown behind enemy lines, not happy with that. But they'll still be very, very hard to beat. As I say, I was impressed with Australia, to be quite honest with you, against us. They were taken care of by the box, but they'll be good. I think Ireland will drop off, but France and England will still be very, very strong when it comes to the under-20s, and we should go all right. I was interested to see that we've changed up a bit of personnel.
1: Eight of them.
0: When I spoke to a few of the assistant coaches, they said that probably the tight five was the biggest worry for us heading to the World Tournament in Georgia. No question about the backs and that. I think we've got more than enough talent there. But the tight five, if we can keep parity with the French scrum, English scrum, we could go all right.
1: They play that tournament in Georgia a lot, don't they?
0: I think it hasn't been back there since we won.
1: All right, okay.
0: In 2017.
1: Yeah, no, that's good. For some reason, I just thought that Georgia always popped up.
0: Maybe it has, actually. But that was the last time we won it.
1: Okay.
0: Peter from Cambridge shot across the bow to the old Lash, too.
1: Well, you've got to cop one every now and again, don't you, Lashes?
0: You have to.
1: You say you're an eyes-up footballer, so... You know, you should be able to fire back. He says the texter complaining about Kane's use of cliches obviously hasn't heard of Lashes.
0: Do I say cliches that often? I tend to try not to. But okay, Peter, I'll put that down as a work on to add to a very, very long list. But yeah, just looking at the results, where are we here? Yeah, New Zealand 2017 in Georgia. Now, this is the first time it has returned to Georgia. You're right. But look, for all
1: you're right.
0: Oh, yeah, I'm right, yeah. Sorry. For all the plaudits that South African rugby get, they beat us in the final last year. But prior to that, they haven't won it since 2012. Which is a, you know, that's what?
2: It's a long run.
0: That's a massive drought of not winning an under-20 tournament. 13 years prior to last year.
1: So who has won it since then?
0: South Africa. And all we constantly hear is about how good the depth is and how strong Springbok rugby is, blah, blah, blah. But they haven't won it since 2012 prior to last year where they beat us in the final. And we'd made, you know, three finals since then. So it's not all doom and gloom. And we're very much undersized as well at that tournament.
2: We are smaller.
0: Far smaller.
2: Yeah.
0: I mean, let's not get into the South African program and their junior rugby pathways.
1: No, let's not. Because I know your thoughts around that.
0: Even the Six Nations, far more developed. You know, they start gym and then go to the skills, whereas down here we go skills and then go to the gym.
2: How many teams at this tournament? Is it just the major nations or...?
0: The Six Nations, Rugby Championship, Georgia, Fiji, Spain...

0: And is there qualifying into that, like for the states? Or
1: Yeah. No, there is qualifying through pathways in that. Because I'll just look here. Look at our draw. Oh, yeah. Guys, give me the wind up. We played Japan first up anyway.
2: No, because we've got to get to Simon Porter soon.
1: Yes, we do.
2: We know you've had a few breaks recently, but we want to get another break away so we can have pretty much the entire hour with Simon until we have to go. Brendan does say hi, guys. Have to agree with those texts about the under 20 coach. I was listening and thought to myself, is this coach talking rubbish? Pleased it wasn't just me. New age coaching on 8833. Keep them coming through 6:30 after 5. Simon Porter, our Tuesday feature, is on the other side. Millsy and Guy on Sport Nation. 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
2: 11 minutes after 5, Millsy and Guy on Sport Nation. Sounds like we have a lot of coaches out there, easy to pop the bloke via text, but I don't see them calling and giving a 5-minute interview. Give the bloke a break. Well, Josh, I'd say to that, that I will wait and see. I tend to agree with you. I'll wait and see the results that they get at this World Cup, and I think that's what we can judge Kane Drury off, because if he gets good results and they get the victory over at the World Cup, then he can talk in as many cliches to the media as he likes. Frankly, they do make for tougher interviews when you hear cliches, but I thought Kane was all good, and we look forward to that under 20 Rugby World Cup. 11 and a half after 5, let's get to Simon Porter, who is the Managing Director at Halo Sport, but has more recently been named the new Chief Executive at the Cricket Players Association. Simon, thanks for joining us on our Tuesday feature. How was golf, though? You've just got off the course.
3: Golf was... It's the most frustrating game in the world, isn't it? But it was a pleasant walk, and I've got a 12-year-old boy who I'm trying to... He wasn't playing today, but it has certainly modified my behaviour on the course as I try to model the behaviours that I'm trying to instil with him, which gives my mates great pleasure as they see me, and they know normally I'd be angry at anything, and I have to just smile and wave and get on to the next shot. It should be good for my golf, but it's not yet. Anyway, Golden. That's by the by.
4: Simon, a North Otago star at first five, was it always rugby?
3: No, it wasn't rugby. It was never rugby, mate. The star's a strong word. No, I was, I did everything growing up. Typical, you know, Kiwi boy growing up in the Hawke's Bay. But cricket was definitely my main love growing up. Nappy Boys High School and First 11 and, you know, the Hawke's Bay rep teams and Eastern Districts and all that sort of stuff. I had my grounding in cricket, and then I went down to Dunedin for university, and I'm still not convinced they have a summer down there, so cricket was a bit hard while I was down there. So rugby kind of took over.
2: And then, I mean, we're going to fast forward and probably jump quite a few years all through this interview, because we do only have a short amount of time with you. But when playing days ended, and what happened from there to get you to where you are now?
3: I went up, I'd always worked straight out of law school for Wyan Alcock, who is the Yoda of the sporting athlete representation world down in Dunedin. So I'd always kind of been involved in that whole rugby law kind of thing, and I'd worked a little bit for Andrew Scott Hellman at Belgully in Wellington as well. But I went overseas, had a season in footy down in Cornwall, which was magnificent. And then had an option to go and play rugby for Exeter, or join up with what is now Halo Sport, but based out of the London office, just kind of when everything was really sort of happening with you know, player transfers, etc. So I made the decision that my brawns were not going to make me the same amount of money as my brains. So I took the blue pill and went to London and was an agent up there, and then came back to New Zealand and had a short stint back at the law, but have been sort of back involved with Halo since about 2007. So yeah, it's been a hell of a 19, 20 years, but now sort of taking a step back from there and diving into the world of cricket, which is going to be awesome. I'm super excited.
4: Well, Simon, just being based up in London, so you're working for what was to be Halo Sports based out of London. Was it solely to put New Zealand rugby players into clubs into Europe?
3: Yeah, pretty much. We had domestic clients as well, but my role effectively was to you know, broker deals into France and in the UK on behalf of New Zealand players. French was more, you know, using French agents, but, you know, just being alive to the market and then, you know, holding the relationship with the clubs up there and banging down the doors up there and finding the opportunities and trying to match them up with the guys.

0: guys that were ready to move offshore from New Zealand.
1: So I guess there was kind of the same time, which is the birth of professional sport in many respects. So I imagine it would have been pretty easy to sell a New Zealand rugby player back in those days.
0: Well, yes and no. Like, I think the biggest problem, issue any rugby player faces going overseas is it's not really a free market. Everywhere has restrictions on the number of foreign players that they will allow in their individual competition. So, you know, there'd be guys that'd be frustrated. They'd see someone playing and, you know, fair enough, they were a lot better than them. But because of the rules about, you know, the number of domestic players they had to have, there just wasn't an opportunity for them because teams have always prioritised key positions. So if you're an All Black team or a, you know, Super Rugby lock or tight head prop or a big ball carrying number eight, easy as pie to sell you. If you've been a halfback, a hooker, open side flanker, fullback or a wing, not so easy to get overseas. And to be honest, that has stayed true for as long as I've been involved in the game.
1: So the landscape in New Zealand at that time, how much competition was there in the sport agent space? There was Halo. Who else was there? Like, and then how hard was it easy to get? Because I guess your game is getting talent on your books then to export or sell overseas. So how much competition did you have back then?
0: When it all kind of kicked off, a bunch of lawyers, David Howman, David Jones and Warren Alcock, kind of cornered the market. And then once things settled down and placing players overseas became a thing and it was more sort of professional, that's when guys like Lou Thompson, who, you know, was started up Halo and Craig Innes and Bruce Sherrick and those guys who are at eSportif got involved. So there's effectively always been two big agencies effectively in New Zealand with Halo Sport and the team, as they're now called. Then, you know, there's been some other entries into the market and certainly rugby league and its fine and attractiveness has seen other players into the market. But, you know, most of players are still represented by one of the two big agencies, really.
2: So if we go back to that time and kind of compare it to where an agent's job is now and the number of things that you kind of have to negotiate, whether it's a contract with New Zealand Rugby or a contract offshore or, you know, social media deals or whatever it might be with a company, like, how far has that side of things come? How many more deals are you looking at compared to, just for an individual player, compared to perhaps what was around when you first started in this side of the business?
0: Well, I think in terms of the role of an agent, the age of the player that you get involved, or the age the player is when you get involved with them, has probably driven the most change. Back in those days, players didn't really get an agent until perhaps they were in the All Black under-21s, as it was New Zealand under-21s, as it was back then, under-19s. Most people probably signed their first provincial contract without an agent, but over the last probably 15 years, agents have increasingly been involved with schoolboys as they get towards the end of their school career, and they're looking to make their decision around where they go for the next stage in development. That's where agents can sort of really start to add value. So that's been the biggest change. And dealing with younger kids or people, I suppose adults, young men, you're a bit more involved around their, you know, teaching them how to budget or linking them with accountants or lawyers or, you know, investment advisors or whatever. It's a lot more involved. Whereas when people had come to us in the past, they were probably a little bit more mature. In terms of the commercial deal, that's certainly moved. But I would still say, whilst the percentage has increased, the reality is there's still only a very small percentage of players who make a significant amount of money off the field. We were very lucky. We had Dan and Richie, who, off the back of Jonah, kind of set the standard, but then it was Dan and Richie for a long time with a gold standard when it came.

0: deals, and you know, they still have an enormous presence in that commercial space. But the you know, the players coming through, it's probably a little bit more fractured. There's more of them probably making the same pot of money, whereas it used to sort of just go to two guys, and now it's shared. And you know, you have people like Georgia Miller and Portia Woodman, yep, and Sarah Goss, etc., who have also entered the market and are incredibly attractive to sponsors and commercial deals. They resonate a lot with audiences. So it's certainly a bit more fractured. And then at the other end of the spectrum, you've got social media deals. You know, might have a local social, a local company that wants to jump on the back of a local player in their region because they know that they hit an audience in Hamilton or Dunedin or Christchurch or whatever. So there's certainly much more of that going on than there ever used to be 20 years ago, that's for sure.
1: So Simon, you're at the top of the tree in many respects. Who's identifying the talent for you? Are you using coaches across the country? Are you using former players? Like, how does it filter up to you then to make that decision, yeah, let's maybe have this player on the books? And then how does that work around, I guess, that player's family? Are you going into the home? Are you sitting down with mum and dad? Like, how does all that process work?
0: You're trying to us to give away trade secrets.
1: Yeah.
0: Is that what you're trying to get us to do? Look, we've got a scouting network. I always say this, but I think most people would be frightened about how much we know about secondary school rugby athletes in this country. And it starts, we've got a recruitment team that has scouting networks in each country, and that might, you know, that might be secondary school coaches or people in certain regions or whatever, and they feed in. We collate the information. We try to, you know, you can generally look and see if they're a good footballer because the you can get the footage now, whether it's on TV or through the various coding apps and whatever. You can tell if they're a good footballer, but often you're trying to figure out character, you know, all the other things that might make them, you know, to tell you whether they're going to be good professionals. And then you just have to try to approach them. And, you know, we've always got a saying, you go through the front door, not the back door. So that might be through school or parents or coaches or people that you know. You try to find a way to get in, and then it's just you've got to go and present to them and try to get them to trust you and choose you to represent them moving forward. I mean, it's not overly complicated. But it's just such a personal business that you have to find a way to relate and connect with the people, figure out who the key decision makers are in that person's life. You know, we've always taken the view at ALO that we're you know, we're not it. We don't take over everything. We're just one part of the support team that helps that young person navigate.

0: offered from overseas clubs, whether it's Japan or in Europe? Is it getting harder year on year?
1: It shifts. I think yes is the simple answer, but it's never actually that simple. The battleground kind of moves depending on which competitions in the ascendancy, which currency is stronger, who might change their foreign player rules, relaxing or opening them up, etc. But I certainly think clubs around the world, their recruitment teams are not just looking internally. Like if you're the Chiefs recruitment team, you're only looking in New Zealand, right? Whereas we'll get a call from a club in France asking about a kid at school. You know, they are looking everywhere, and that's where technology, you know, it's wonderful putting the schoolboys on rugby, on TV. Everyone loves it, but everyone around the world is watching it, and they are very interested in who the talent is. NRL, you know, the money coming into the NRL through TV rights, etc., is just phenomenal, and they are just prepared to make big bets on players out of first 15 systems in New Zealand because they can. You know, they can drop six figures on a kid hoping that he's going to be good because they can afford to lose that money if it doesn't work out. Whereas New Zealand rugby and the system we have, we just don't have the money in that academy and development system to put into the players in terms of revenue. We have great coaching, we have great development pathways, all that sort of stuff. And that's becoming increasingly difficult to sell when you're looking at a contract that, you know, might not even pay for the petrol to get you to training versus something that is meaningful, and a lot of people will never make that much money in their lives doing their 9-to-5 job.
2: That's incredible. Simon Porter with us. He's the Managing Director at Halo Sport and also the new Chief Executive at the New Zealand Cricket Players Association on our Tuesday feature here. If we take, you don't have to give me individuals or anything, but let's just say an All Black or a high-level All Black or something like that. When it comes time for them to be off contract and clubs from overseas start swooping, how many offers might they get at one time? Like, is it a free-for-all? Do you get, you know, tens of clubs? How many would you kind of be looking at who are wanting X player?
1: Generally, how long's a piece of string?
2: Right. Okay.
1: Yeah. It just depends, right? Because overseas, everyone has different rules around how many foreign players you can have. But generally, the players that are hardest to put away or have the least number of opportunities are players who are capped. So All Blacks. Like in Japan, each Japan team can only take three players who have played international rugby. In France, well, your France is a bit different. It's a bit more open slather. It doesn't matter. But then up in the UK, etc., if you have the potential to do your five-year stand-down period, you know, you can be a bit more attractive. And just from a salary cap point of view, they don't want to pay what the All Blacks pay. They don't want to pay what the All Blacks can get paid in New Zealand, which is actually really good money. You kind of need the stars to align. You need clubs to have a free spot for a cap player. You need them to want your position. And you need them to have the money in their salary cap or playing budget to come after you. So if you are a goal-kicking team or a big ball-playing number eight, you know, 2-metre-plus lock, teams are always looking for them. So, you know, you could genuinely have three clubs in Japan looking for you, two in France. The UK is not such a battleground anymore just because they can only have one marquee player sitting outside the salary cap in the Premiership. And so the money just isn't really there often for them to come after the really top players. But, you know, you might, the top guys, you know, I think the most I've had was probably five clubs genuinely looking at a particular player a number of years ago. So, you know, there are really heavy restrictions, and this is, you know, this is what makes it difficult, particularly in Japan, and with, you know, Japan now is the epicenter. So if you just go through start lists every week, you'll have, you know, English internationals, you'll have obviously a lot of South African internationals, Aussie, you know, and Australia are trying to get really close to Japan. You know, they've jumped on the back of the sabbatical concept, and they've got state-sponsored sabbatical.

0: younger players now as a way to keep them, which, you know, do you take a 24-year-old international Australian player, or do you take a 32-year-old South African or whatever? You know, they're very attractive. So the competition in Japan is getting harder and harder because everyone is now wised up to it. And the competition's great. The lifestyle's great. The money's good. People are wonderful. You know, it's a great place to live. So I'm not surprised. It probably would be very fortunate that a lot of other nationalities have taken a long time to click on to the fact that, you know, that it's a great place to go and live, and you can play some rugby on the side.
1: So how often would you be up in Japan or France or the UK? So I guess for your business, you need to have strong relationships with these individual clubs. So does that mean you're up there 2, 3, 4 times a year?
0: I think that why the big agencies have been successful is you work on a joint venture or relationship basis where you have your own people overseas. Because it's impossible to talk to every club. Just with time zones, you know, a lot of French clubs don't speak a lot of English. So you rely very heavily on your partners or your officers in those countries. But, you know, in Japan, I think 1 year I was up there 10 times. Normally it'd be 3 or 4. Europe once or twice a year to go around, visit the players, visit the clubs. Probably more in the year before a World Cup, because that's, you know, the recruitment cycle means a lot of teams try to keep, you know, try to gerrymander things so they have a lot of spots coming off post the World Cup, because they know that that's when people will be heading overseas.
2: We might just have to, if you don't mind, Simon, we might just take a quick break, get that out of the way, and then we can come back and have a decent chat with you on the back of that and continue this great discussion. Very much appreciate it. Simon Porter, our Tuesday feature. We will take a quick break, come back on the other side.
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14: 24 away from 6 in the middle of our Tuesday feature with Simon Porter, who was the managing director at Halo Sport. He's now the new chief executive at the New Zealand Cricket Players.

0: borders do open, what do you think that does to the game here?
1: Gosh, lots to unpack there. I can't get my thoughts straight on this. I've tried. Look, I think the starting point is it's inevitable that they will throw the borders open. I think a few years ago now, there was a real push to try to get greater Japanese involvement in Super Rugby. I think if that had happened, that probably would have seen a relaxation of the rules across kind of Super Rugby or whatever it would have been called, where the rugby was played in a corridor. So I think it's inevitable maybe Australia and within Super Rugby is the first step. But, I mean, I think the biggest issue is just assembling the team, picking the team. How do you bring people that are playing different styles, have been tired, different season structures, etc., all together? Like, if you look up into Japan at the moment with the South Africans, who there's been a really heavy presence of leading South Africans up in Japan since they won that 2019 World Cup, effectively. The number of ACLs, shoulders, knees, that those guys have or are dealing with, because they're just playing around the clock. There's no break for them. So I think it's difficult to do it unless we sort out the season structure. If we finally can everyone can move and everyone can understand that rugby's not actually in competition with each other. We're in competition with league. We're in competition with basketball. We're in competition with football, all these other sports and leagues around the world. And if everyone around the world can actually realise that we need each other and move our season to give it more coherency and make it more structured, then I think it becomes a much more viable option. If you've got the North playing club rugby at the same time as the South, and you have really defined international windows and break periods, etc., then there's kind of, well, why wouldn't you do it? But at the moment, I can understand why, somebody who's deeply about player load and welfare sits there and goes, man, it's just players are going to end up playing 45 weeks a year. It just doesn't really work under the current structure. So I think there's some really big rocks from a world rugby season structure point of view that have to be taken care of before you can do it and actually look after the athlete.
0: So, Simon, let's talk privatisation when it comes to Super Rugby, and then we'll segue into cricket there with privatisation when it comes to T20 cricket here in New Zealand. New Zealand sport hasn't had it. Does it need it?
1: Yes, I think it does. I think New Zealand rugby has an impossible task. The federated model just doesn't work with the modern pressures of international rugby. We saw and domestic rugby and community rugby and all that, everything that goes into the mix. Like, New Zealand rugby, and we all grow up with it, so I don't think we actually understand how unique of an organisation it actually is. There's no other body like it that I can think of in the world that wants to completely and utterly control the national team, completely and utterly control the professional club feeder system, and then also look after community. Doesn't happen in England. They look after the international game and the community game, and they leave the professional game to Premier Rugby, which is a cooperative of all the clubs. Same thing in France. They look after the national team and they look after the domestic team. We just have bitten off so much more than I think is possible to chew. And I personally think the failure to, failure is not the right word. They ended up with a CEO, so that's not fair. But the search for somebody to be able to come in and tick all the boxes that they wanted to tick when it came to running NZR, they were after an absolute unicorn. It just doesn't exist. It's not possible. So they have to let go somewhere. And I don't think New Zealand Rugby can let go of the community game. Also don't think they can let go of the international game, and I think that would be right. But surely allowing private money to come in, relieve some pressure from New Zealand Rugby's finances, have some different thinking, come up with some different ideas, is something that is worth considering when it comes to our professional games. And then if we have somebody that wants to pay

0: Damien McKenzie's $3 million to stay in New Zealand as opposed to go overseas, well, why wouldn't we let them do it? I just think it's getting to that point where people aren't going to keep sort of semi-investing in the professional game without control. If you just look at the private equity around the world that's coming into the club game and franchise, etc., they just aren't going to stand for it much longer. So, I just think that that's an inevitable shift that rugby has to take in this country.
1: Simon Porter with us. Let's move from rugby to cricket, where you are, I think, days away from officially starting as the new chief executive.
0: Thursday.
1: Okay.
2: Yep. Looking forward to the morning shout. Be good.
0: Is that what he said, was it? Right, yeah, he always told me his brother did it, so that's good.
2: Yeah. He just ate it all.
1: Mate, you've thrown in it pretty much straight away, because the new collective bargaining agreement, I think, is coming around this year. That's going to be an enormous task to get stuck into straight off the bat, so to speak.
0: Yeah, great cricketing puns. My son's already told me off for using them in other conversations that I have. There's a number of big issues that we're going to have to rip into collective bargaining. He's actually hanging around to assist with that process, because I think that's just that's an enormous task, and we need we need some really experienced hands to help us through that process. So that'll be good to have Heath's support through that. NZ20, obviously, which just fits into what we were just talking about, privatisation. The amount of money that is coming into cricket and the valuations that we're seeing for the franchises around the world, be they the 100, be they IPL franchises, it's just mental. So, that is going to have, it has to affect and put some pressure on the existing structures within cricket. So there's lots ahead to get my head around and figure out how we can best position our players and cricket in New Zealand to be able to thrive in that environment moving forward.
2: What attracted you to the role?
0: I think it's that idea of representing a collective and being able to sit at the top table effectively, and on behalf of your members, influence and negotiate the outcomes and the playing conditions, etc., contracting conditions, etc., within the game, and having that influence. Whereas I think as an agent, you are very transactional. You represent one person in a particular deal, and you try to get the best result you can for that particular individual, which is incredibly rewarding and super fun at times. But that idea of taking on big strategic fights on behalf of a group of athletes who I have enormous respect for and affinity for is just always something that I've been motivated to do, and cricket, because it is kind of my first love, has always been the sport that I saw myself, if I was ever going to leave Halo and rugby management, it was, the plan was always for this role, and so it kind of, stars aligned a little bit with Heath deciding to, it was time for him to move on, and my time at Halo kind of reached a bit of a inflection point as well, so the timing all stacked up. So, I was super stoked to go through the process and be selected, and I just can't wait to rip into it and meet everyone and be able to talk with a bit more authority on the issues of cricket ahead of us.
2: You do realise that you rugby boys, or the rugby boys, they go to Italy and south of France, and cricket you go to Bangladesh and Pakistan and not so glamorous places around the world?
0: Are they hot, Heath?
2: Very hot.
0: Sorry, Kyle.
2: Yeah.
0: I want to go somewhere hot. No, mate. I probably am going to miss the trips to south of France. I have to admit, our partners are based in Nice. And that's not a bad place. I'm watching the Monaco F1 on the weekend and going, oh, yeah, that's where we had a Negroni and whatever that is. That I am going to miss that a little bit, I have to admit. But

0: taken to some super exciting and in different places, which is going to be just as cool. But yeah, the billionaire owners taking me out to Michelin star restaurants in the south of France. But my days are unfortunately over with that, it would seem.
1: Well, there might be billionaire owners in cricket. I think there's a few of them around. Do you like politics?
0: That's right.
1: Do you like politics? Because there's a lot of that in cricket.
0: That is a couple of people have said, so what exactly is your new role? And I'm like, well, it's kind of like I've gone into politics. That generally was the biggest observation and realization I had going through the process. But that's cool. You know, that's kind of what I was talking about before, those big strategic fights where you just feel very passionately about an issue and you want to represent your membership and get outcomes for them. Like that's, I can feel, you know, the chest sort of tightening a little bit. You know, that's what really gets me going, and that what excites me, and that's what I want to rip into, really.
2: Yeah, look, I loved your answer before when you're talking about in this New Zealand Rugby's search for a CEO. It's effectively you're after a unicorn, and that federal model exists in cricket here and all our sports here in New Zealand, to be honest. I don't know how to say this, but do you find that New Zealand, our fans and the people who love sport here, still can't quite get their head around professional sport? Because you look across to America, professional sport's been around for so long in North America, up in the UK as well, whereas here in New Zealand, our culture and what we've kind of grown up with is not that model whatsoever. So to try and get that buy-in from the New Zealand public of what professional sport can look like on the ground here in New Zealand in rugby and in cricket, is that almost one of the biggest challenges?
0: Oh, I think so. And I mean, the easiest way, the way I always look at it is, you know, a sport like rugby or a sport like cricket, we are participant led. You will forever hear World Rugby or New Zealand Cricket or New Zealand Rugby or whoever it is talk about the participant's experience. Now, you compare that to NFL, NBA, and NRL in this country with the Warriors. They are fan driven. They make decisions solely based on the fan, what the fan wants. They're responsive to the fan. They can change rules quickly. If something's not working, the NRL just changes it because they listen to their fans. They want their fans to feel engaged and feel part of it. And so they just make decisions on the fly, on the hop, and just change things based on what they think the market wants. Whereas the federated model just cannot work like that, because the problem with the federated model is it feeds into an even bigger federated model. So, you know, the top of the tree isn't even New Zealand cricket or New Zealand rugby. The top of the tree is World Rugby. And then it's all votes and pork belly politics, pork barrel politics, and all that sort of stuff to get changed. Like, we're not even in control of our own games. If you want to run rule trials, you know, or law trials, there's rules about that, etc. So, you know, whereas, you know, you just look at the growth of the Warriors in this country, and even AFC, you know, that is just remarkable what they have been able to do. And, you know, I feel a bit sad because I think cricket gave them a free hit, particularly in Auckland, and I know it's not their fault, but, you know, there's nothing in summer in Auckland for sports fans. You know, the Auckland cricket, you know, they play games away from Auckland because they can't even get a ground here. And AFC have just stepped in, you know, Breakers have done a great job, but this is outdoor, it's a bit different market.
1: Mate, I have to cut you off, sorry, because the automatic ad break is about to play, but you're an absolute legend. It's been great to have you on. Thank you so much.
0: No worries. Cheers, guys.
1: Cheers, mate.
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17: Richard says, Jeepers little master, sort the automatic ad stuff out. Horrible ending to a great interview with Ports. Well, it's far above my head when that thing goes up. And I'm not taking any responsibility for that.
18: Yeah, look, and it's above me as well. Yeah. But it was a bit of a shame.
17: Oh, it was a real shame.
19: I'll take responsibility.
18: Yeah, thanks, boys. That's a leader.
19: But that's what leadership does.
18: Yeah.
19: I'll fall on the sword.
17: Well, you did ask the question, so he was outstanding.
19: How good was
17: Brilliant.
19: That interview?
17: Yeah,
19: fantastic. Fantastic. Some nuggets in there.
17: And we could have, as we always say after those interviews, we could have delved into so much more.
19: Mm.
17: And maybe we'll have to with him again. Because it was that good. Running It Straight coming up very, very shortly. Jello and Sam are standing by. Enjoy all of that. We will see you same time tomorrow. Of course, breakfast as well from 6 a.m. Thanks for tuning in.
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0: Moses Bluey said to the team after the game, you had a little chat out there before?
1: Oh, yeah, he was just telling me that I have fun and stuff, and I just looked at him and said, oh, yeah, I really had a good fun.
2: Corny, but it's in our name, the Kiwis. The key is the we.
3: Holy golly, Ruben Wiki has just hammered, absolutely hammered, poor old Soliola. He is in Disneyland.
4: Here's the final play. It's got to go up. Greg Inglis puts a drop kick in.
5: What's he doing?
4: I don't know what he's doing. It's 8-6, Greg.
5: He thought the game was level.
4: It is 8-6 and over.
6: Running it straight here on Sport Nation. 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Jello, we have a Warriors team that's just come out for the Sharks game on Saturday night, 7:30 local time at Go Media Stadium. When was the last time we played there?
7: Well, I have lost count.
6: Might have been last year.
7: Feels like it.
6: We'll go through

0: the team for that. We're going to catch up with potentially, can I say potentially, Jello, or how are we feeling about this?
1: I think we... Potentially. Potentially.
0: Potentially, Dylan Brown.
1: Yeah.
0: And with Charlie Gubb, who's going to jump on with us. We're going to talk round 14. Round 15 is upon us this weekend. The Super Bowl, of course, Origin next Wednesday night. Origin 2, that is. We'll talk through the Origin sides named by Queensland and New South Wales, respectively, yesterday. And something special for us today, Jello. We like to mix things up and be a little bit different. I'm going to throw at you and Charlie Gubb 13 fast food establishments across New Zealand.
1: Okay.
0: And descriptions of each are related to rugby league kind of playing styles and playing physiques, and you've got to put them in a position you think they should play. Like, for example, McDonald's. Where would you put McDonald's in a rugby league 13? I'll get your answer to that later on.
1: Yeah.
0: And around the league, Jello, because there's some big news stories floating around the NRL and around rugby league this week.
1: Big stories.
0: Huge stories. The Kane Evans one last night on, was it Channel 9 or Channel 7?
1: Channel 9, I believe.
0: With James Bracey. That's gone viral, and rightly so. And I guess contrasting to that, and it very much is a contrast, is Ralph Folau. Potential return to rugby league in the West Tigers. That's been rumored.
1: Did his gaydar go off and now he's and now he's back?
0: In any case,
1: suspicious timing.
0: It could be, it could get a little bit fiery. And we'll have a look at some of the other big stories around the league as well, Jello. But we will start, as we always do, with the team name for the Warriors this weekend.
1: Give it to me.
0: Against the Sharks at Go Media Stadium. We start, it's Go Media. We start at the back with Tane Tuopiki, the number one. Dallin Mateniz-Lesniak and Lofi Kamparera, the two wingers. Ali Laiatoa, Adam Pompey, the centres. Chanel Harris-Tavita, Tamaiti Martin in the halves. Tanner Stowers-Smith, Jackson Ford, the starting front rowers. Wade Egan, the number nine. Marata Niokore and Jacob Laban in the second row. Aaron Clark, the 13. Debut on the cards here, Jello, for young Makaia Tafua, coming off the interchange in the 14 jersey. Eddie Edamia Tuiava and Dimitri Vaimonga, Kalis Fatialofa, Jason Salalilo, another debut potentially there, and the extended interchange of Jai Linane, Luke Metcalf, Chance Nicol-Klokstad and Jacob Aloa. So lots of ins, a couple of outs. No Fisher Harris, no Leka Halasima, no Sam Healy. What do you make of it, Jello? Fresh off the bye for the Waz.
1: It looks good to me. I'd be surprised at the movement on the bench. Obviously, Makaia Tafua, if he can get on the field, that'd be awesome.
0: I think Wade Egan, I guess the game dependent, right? If the game goes, if Wade Egan can play 80 minutes and the game's in the balance, I think they'll keep him out there. Yeah. But I think he will definitely stay on that six-man interchange, no doubt about that. What do you make, though, of like Jai Linane, Luke Metcalf, Chance Nicol-Klokstad? Surely a couple of those boys, or at least Luke Metcalf and Chance Nicol-Klokstad, make it into the six.
1: Yeah, well, they're all good to go. You know, they had a couple of injury question marks over them, but I know they're all good to go. I talked to Chance the other day. Obviously, had a neck thing the other day, but he's good to go. He's ready. I think a big statement in that starting team, Tanner Stowers-Smith as starting prop number eight. How good is that? Because I mentioned it last week. When I asked, I said he was like a Pokemon, just keeps evolving.
0: You did.
1: And you knew exactly what I meant, because you still play Pokemon as a grown man.
0: I Although I do have friends that play Pokemon Go, and to be honest, it's time they grew up. Tanner Stowers-Smith looking good there. Should I run through the Sharks team for you, Jello?
1: Yes,
0: and we'll
1: please.
0: Preview the game fully a little bit later on, but William Kennedy. Kennedy? He's in the kennel this week, Kennedy. William Kennedy. Sam Stonestreet, Ronaldo Mulatalo on the two wings. Jesse Ramian, KL Edo in the centres. Braden Trindle and Nafai Puru in the halves. Jesse Colquhoun, Toby Rudolph, the starting props. Jaden Beryl, the number nine. Billy Burns, Teague Wilton in the second row. Cam McInnes, the number 13. Amawini Hirotsi, Oregon Kafusi, Siosifa Talakai, Tom Hazelton, Hohe Papuru, and Tukahau Tapuha on the six-man interchange for the Sharks. Sione Katoa in the extendeds, so he might make his way in. No Adam Fanua, Blake, no Britton, Nick Corder. It is Origin duties taking them out. So, what do you make of that 19?
1: It's a good side. It's a good side. They've been playing some good footy lately. Mulatalo coming back. I've spoken previous week saying what a boost he's been. But you look at the last time the Warriors played the Sharks. Sharks got the better of them.
0: Yep.
1: And it was down that right edge. Defensively for the Warriors, a left edge for the Sharks. It was Kennedy and KL Edo just had a field day. Mm. I think they had a little purple patch in the first half, put themselves up by three tries. Just the defensive reads for the Warriors were just a little bit off. I think Chance played centre that day. Dallin was on the wing, Tane at half. So it's a different look this time round. I think Dallin, he took a couple risks in that first half. He came up with an intercept, actually, just That's before right. halftime.
0: Yeah.
1: And then he scored the next try in the second half just to keep the scores a little bit closer. But I think that little passage of play in that first half an hour kind of won it for the Sharks. But I'm expecting the Wires to get the job done at home.
0: Is it going
1: to
0: be Lautaua with Tini Zalesniak on the one side and Pompey... AKP?
1: Yeah, that's right.
0: So, you know, that's the Dallin-Lautaua combo has actually been working really, really well in recent times.
1: Yeah,
0: so let's hope that they can keep that momentum going. But we'll come back and revisit that game a little bit later on when we have a look at the full round preview, Jello. But I guess we're on a bye. The Warriors were on a bye over the weekend, but some round 14 action with some quite interesting results that I wanted to talk through with you quickly. Manly getting the job done over the Rabbitohs on Thursday night. I just think the Rabbitohs without Latrell Jello are a different prospect in the NRL. I think they need Latrell Mitchell in order to be a top four team, but potentially even top eight. You know, they are starting to slide a little bit. The Knights, I felt kind of unlucky not to get a win over the Storm.
1: Yeah,
0: there. Great game of footy, but I thought a little bit unlucky. The Roosters blanked the Raiders 26 points to nil. Dolphins with a big win over the Cowboys in Townsville. The Titans beating the Bronx. That's
1: Unreal.
0: A massive talking point. The Panthers 68-0 over the Tigers. The Sharks doing a normal job over the Dragons and the Bulldogs Eels. Well, that was a tough game to watch last night.
1: Oh, scrappy!
0: That was a tough game
1: that
0: to watch.
1: Horrible.
0: Both completed well under 75%. Lots of errors. Lots of penalties as well. But what I guess pick out a couple of talking points from that round for yourself, Jim.
1: Some of the talking points. I think South Sydney, I thought they might have had enough of a team without Latrell. They've still got enough pieces there to get it done, especially with David Fifita coming back. And I thought this is his chance to have a really big game and play his way back into that Queensland team, because I think he's capable of it. I think he's one of the best attacking players in the comp. Olokoatu had different ideas. That Manly team, that's a huge win for them at home, big statement. And then he misses out on Origin.
0: Oh, that's crazy, to be honest.
1: I know we're going to get to that later, but I just thought the Rabbitohs could have got the win there. I was expecting the Knights to get the win. I didn't see the Raiders-Roosters scoreline coming at all.
0: I actually thought the Raiders would win that at home.
1: I picked them at home. $2.15 they were paying, bet responsibly. I thought Ethan Strange coming straight out of Origin, I thought they were going to have put up a decent fight, but nah, I got nilled. Like, you don't see many nils.
0: You don't see many donuts
1: many these days.
0: At least it wasn't 68. Penrith over the West. What about Titans-Broncos, Jello, and what's going on with the Bronx at the moment? And look, I don't want to be too sort of quick to criticise, and there could be injury and other things going on, but Reece Walsh in that game, for me, I just kept an eye on him throughout the game, and man, there were some poor efforts as a fullback, where you're defending, you're the last man defending, or you're trying to cut off kicks and stuff. There were times where, and then I had mates messaging me being, he's got a cork in his glute or something. That's what they said at halftime.
1: Yeah.
0: And then 5 minutes later, he's doing a full-on sprint on attack. It's like he's fine on attack.
1: Yeah, can't be that bad.
0: But then when it's defence, it's like, and I don't know, Jello, you read emotions, you read body language, you know, they're going off at each other under the posts. There's something going on in Brisbane. And I don't know what it is about that place, but it's like they get success and they self-implode.
1: Yeah.
0: Or maybe it's a Madge thing.
1: I think it's a sustained success. It's quite difficult to do. And I think what they try to do is do just enough to win games, because every time they lose, they're steaming home right at the end, and it always comes down to the last play. Even that loss against the Dragons, I think they still had the ball and the chance to win the game, even though they were down by a massive margin. Reece Walsh, he's always going to be under that microscope playing at the back. Kyo Weeks, I don't know if you saw his efforts.
0: Yeah.
1: Mate, there was a couple of them where you watch him play, like the one when Victor Radley went straight past them.
0: Yeah.
1: And you're watching, you're shaking your head, and you just think, bro, you've just kind of put a name, like, if we're talking about you for Kiwis
0: 100%.
1: Feedback, you've just taken your name out of that conversation.
0: Spot on,
1: because
0: Dylan.
1: On, you know, the next day, Keanu Kinney has the game that he has.
0: Yeah.
1: And it's like, bro, you can't argue with that.
0: Yeah, the Keanu Kinney really putting his hand up for All Blacks. Kiwi selection. My apologies, folks. Don't crucify me. Was it Val Holmes declaring for Cook Islands as well, Jello?
1: Yes. Welcome to the party. We've been trying to reel that in for years, bro.
0: They've been saving up all of the extra budget just to get Val Holmes. I hope he goes to the karaoke bar on Itataki. experiences some cranberries, some zombies.
1: Sure.
0: Well, there you go. Bit of a review of round 14. As I said, later on, we'll have a look through all of the round 15 action this weekend. But what we'll do now, Jello, we'll take a short break. When we come back, we're going to catch up with Charlie Gubb, the Gubbmeister. What we're going to do is we're going to chat a little bit of footy, of course, but also going to play a little game with Jello and Gubby, where I give them a fast food restaurant and a corresponding description of it, and they've got to work out where in a Rugby League 13.

0: the fast food restaurant would sit. So we're going to have a little bit of fun, and I can't think of a better man to do it with than Charlie Gubb. So we'll take a break and come back with Gubby after this.
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3: 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But for Bodie, I think it's just about trying to get back out on the field and play free and instinctive. And, I mean, that's what makes him so great.
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12: 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Oh, it's up again. It's up again.
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0: Running us straight here on Sport Nation as we talk rugby league up until 7 p.m. I'm just trying to get through to Gubby. He might be in the shower or something. Jello just missing our call, but I'm sure he'll be on the line in the not too distant future. So before we get to him, we'll go around the league.
1: Round the league.
0: So a couple of big ones to discuss, Jello, in the NRL. Overnight, basically. It's not like this has been a kind of lead-up. Yeah. But the big one being Kane Evans and the kind of one-on-one piece he did with James Bracey, talking about his sexuality growing up and the difficulties he faced and where that led him personally, but also through his rugby league career. And

0: fair to say he received a fair bit of stick while he was at the Warriors. Mm. There were some things he did while he was here, in-game but also off the field. And having that kind of background context and knowledge now kind of really does shed a different light on everything. So very brave, obviously, to come out. He's kind of a hard man, isn't he, of the NRL?
1: Very hard man. I remember when I was coming through at the Roosters, I think he was maybe 2 years behind me playing SG ball. But he was solid. Like, he was known as like a bit of an enforcer, like real, real hard dude. And it's been, I saw the story about him coming out, and I went and watched the interview, and I was thinking, has this just come out or have I missed this? Because I've been following Kane Evans, like his story about being homeless and things like that.
0: Yeah.
1: We've been following it quite closely, you know, and of course making sure that he's all right and everything's all good. But it's like, I watched that interview and the emotion there is so real, you know. And he asks him, there's one part when the interviewer asks him, you know, is this, how does it feel now that you're able to say these words and get it off your chest? And he looks at him and he says, mate, this is like my worst nightmare right now. Like, yeah, I'm living in my worst nightmare right now. But you just know that once he gets it out, that feeling when he goes home and he wakes up the next day, it's just so, so freeing. Like, it must feel amazing to be able to get that off his chest, because it's so hard in rugby league. Like, the thing is talking about Ian Roberts being the last openly gay player, and that's 30 years ago. Like, I remember sitting in the room in under 20s, we had a guy come in and he was talking about sexuality and stuff, and he said, by, you know, statistically speaking, you know, 2 or 3 people in this room are gay. And everyone's, oh, nah, not me, it's this guy, yeah, whatever. But, like, the facts are, I know players, I'm not going to name names, but I know guys that are gay but won't come out and say it, because even in rugby league, it's so hard to come out and say it, just because all of a sudden that's your full identity.
0: Yeah.
1: Like, I think of Gareth Thomas coming out, he's just known as the gay rugby player.
0: Yeah.
1: You know, or any other player to do it, it's like, oh, that's that gay guy. Like, for Kane to come out and tell his story is going to make so many people feel better. Like, people, like, he talks about how hard it was growing up and living with this. He called it the war within. Man, the fact that he's alive is amazing.
0: Yeah.
1: Like, it's such a blessing. I think this is the best story in rugby league this year.
0: Yeah, nah, great sentiments as always, Jello, always well articulated. Coinciding with that, in some way, as you mentioned at the top of the show, Israel Folau, who, of course, has a very controversial past around this issue, supposedly eyeing up a return to the West Tigers. Now, I've read a story that the West Tigers have basically said no such approach has been made and blah, blah, but often that they always say that. I'll put it to you in two parts. Obviously, the first part is the kind of controversial part. The second part is just Israel Folau as an athlete now, and I'm not quite sure how old Israel Folau is.
1: 37.
0: 37. So, yeah, I mean, I don't know, Jello, how today. And is it what the Tigers need?
1: I don't know. I mean, the Tigers, 1-17, great team. I think they might have some depth issues if they were to pick up injuries. I was talking to Altete Black last year, so he's Māori All Black. He's been playing for the Japanese club, I think it's called the D-Rocks or something like that, over in Japan. He's been playing with Israel Folau over there. He says he's in great shape, great condition for like a guy his age. He's kind of like the LeBron James of rugby league, just really looks after his body, and he's still playing okay. So I'd be surprised if he comes back. You know, I think he would be very much behind the eight ball, especially the speed of the game now. Mm-hmm. You know, he's a big boy, so be interesting to see where that one goes.
0: Yeah, I don't know. I feel like in your head, you think of Israel Folau, Melbourne Storm Israel Folau, which is what,
1: 19-year-old Israel Folau.
0: What was that, 2009 or something? Was it 2008 around then?
1: Yeah,
0: 2007
1: seven,
0: even?
1: 6 maybe. Yeah.
0: You think of that guy, but I don't know, 37 years old, can he keep up? Game's faster. Can he keep up with Lofi Cam-Pereira?
1: Nah, it'll be tough. It'll be tough for him.
0: Anything else floating your boat this week, Jello? Anything else taking you?
1: That was a big one. That was a big one for me.
0: Obviously, there's Origin, which we'll get to a little bit later on.
1: Yeah, we'll save the Origin chat.
0: Now, my question to you, Jello, is do you want me to rip into this Restaurant 13 now, or should we save it for in the hope that Charlie Gubb answers his phone in the next 30 minutes or so?
1: Should we get... Let's do a couple.
0: Okay, let's do a couple. And that'll give people a bit of a flavour for what's going on here.
1: Excuse the pun.
0: I feel like we need some sort of, like, restaurant-y music. What have you got there, Sam? Do you have something kind of... That works?
1: Yeah, that'll do.
0: So this is the Restaurant 13... This is the Fast Food 13. You know how they have, like, the Fast 5 in netball?
1: Yeah.
0: This is the Fast Food 13 in rugby league.
1: Rugby
0: league. I'll give you a couple, as you said, Jello, and then maybe we'll take a break and we'll see if we can get Charlie.

0: Gav on the line. So, for example, we'll start with Valentine's. The old Valentine's, right? A superstar in his prime, but has since faded towards the back end of his career. Still good for one big highlight per year. Obviously, dying free on your birthday. One big highlight per year. So, reading that description, Jello, is there a player or a position that sticks out to you for Valentine's?
1: Valentine's has copped some floggings over the year. Over the years.
0: Used to be great, though. And used can just produce that moment of brilliance.
1: I might put him as like an old dusty centre.
0: Yeah.
1: Doesn't have the speed to be a winger.
0: But I like that. Yeah. And still, kind of fits with Valentine, right?
1: Yeah. Yeah. Valentine. Let's go. Yeah, let's go Valentine's.
0: Right, so we got one of our centres at Subway. Started off as a bench player, but lost a lot of weight over time and is now considered one of the most important players in the team. You know, Subway, it was always your B choice, wasn't it? Jello, yeah, you had your Maccas, your BKs, whatever. Slowly, though, I think Subway started rising to the top and became a real competitor. So where would you put Subway in your 13?
1: Oh, Subway has... Would it be fair to say that Subway might have been leading the Dally M's at this stage this year?
0: Potentially. Oh, you think it's... That's not bad, actually.
1: Let's put Subway at...
0: prop.
1: At prop.
0: Okay.
1: Let's give him a prop.
0: Yeah, fair enough. Subway at prop. Valentine's in the centres. We'll do a couple more. McDonald's. Just a stalwart. Can't really put a foot wrong. Has had a glamorous career and frequently included in top 10 lists. I mean, he's probably your captain, let's be honest. He's well-loved. He's well-liked.
1: I've known a few McDonald's that have played the games, and there's a couple still going now. I'm going to put McDonald's at hooker.
0: Yeah, okay. I think that's fair. Who are you thinking of? Cam Smith?
1: Cam Smith, but if I was to go current players, maybe a Ben Hunt.
0: Okay. But he's had some bad moments. I guess Macca's probably has had some bad moments over the year, to be fair.
1: Press.
0: Especially at 3 a.m. Burger Fuel. Kiwi-born. Full of muscle and flashy brilliance. We'll put money and salary before club loyalty. But if you can afford him, you won't regret the purchase.
1: Ooh.
0: I think I know what position that is.
1: I think it could be another half. I'm going to go loose forward for this one.
0: Really? I thought that this has got fullback written all over it, doesn't it?
1: Fullback.
0: Wants more money, no club loyalty, and like we've got a lot of good Kiwi fullbacks.
1: That's very true. Put him at fullback.
0: Put Burger Fuel fullback.
1: I had someone else in mind, but yeah, go fullback.
0: Right, and the last one we'll do now, Jello. Chinese takeaways. Extremely fast, consistent, not always bringing the most flavour, but will always get the job done.

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10: So I'm going to give you a couple more of the fast food 13 jello, and then we'll rip into our, we'll look back at our round 14 tips and look ahead to our round 15 tips. So for those that have just joined us, our fast food 13, I've thrown a couple of fast food joints at Jello and asked him to put them into a 13. So far we've got Valentine's in the centres, we've got Subway in the front row, McDonald's at hooker, Burger Fuel as the fullback, Chinese Takeaway as the winger. The next one up, Jello, is KFC. Built like a brick outhouse, every team wants him, but nobody can quite explain why. Turns up on big occasions, but leaves you feeling a bit hollow afterwards. Can occasionally have a brain explosion that sees him sidelined for multiple weeks, a la Salmonella. Where would you put KFC?
11: I don't know. I have a feeling KFC. It's
10: another
11: plays.
10: Prop?
11: I have a feeling KFC plays for Tonga.
10: Where does he play?
11: Yeah, he's got to be another prop.
10: He's another prop. So you think KFC alongside Subway, quite the opposing front row.
11: KFCs are on their way out. There's not many KFCs left in the game.
10: I think you might struggle with it. I feel like a lot of these could be front rowers. So we could have a battle here. What about Pizza Hut? Used to be the most dominant player in the comp, fell off hard in the 2000s, has tried a few comebacks with mixed results, still has a cult following who swear he was the best player ever.
11: He's a halfback.
10: Is he a half?
11: He's a half.
10: Is he a six or a seven?
11: Or is he a back rower? I think he's a...
10: I don't think he's a half. I think the halves are coming.
11: I think he's an old seven.
10: And he's an old seven?
11: Around. He's a journeyman.
10: Okay.
11: Big time journeyman.
10: And some people think he's still got the goods.
11: Still got the goods. I think they can put him with a fast six and get the job done, but it's Pizza Hut. He's on his way out.
10: Okay.
11: He was good 10 years ago.

0: on the wrong side of the line. Opposition hate him. Teammates love him.
1: He's a grubby back rower.
0: Grubby back rower.
1: Yeah.
0: So you have Hal and Hal's and is it Wendy's, your back rowers? No, where did you have Wendy's?
1: Yes, I had Wendy's in back row too.
0: So Hal and Wendy's in your back row. Mm. Pizza Hut as the old number seven. Carl's Jr. in the centres and KFC in the front row alongside Subway. So we've got three positions left. You've got 13.
1: Okay.
0: You got six and you got another winger.
1: All right. I think they'll pick themselves.
0: We'll wait and see. Tips from round 14. Sav, over to you.
2: Right, boys, another interesting week, actually. So first game was the Seagulls and the Rabbitohs. Sam, you picked Seagulls. Jello, you picked Rabbitohs.
1: Ah, let me down.
2: Storm and the Knights, you both chose the Knights.
0: Yeah, unfortunate.
1: Oh, I'm going to 0-3 here.
0: I thought they were going to get it then.
2: Raiders, Roosters, you both chose Raiders.
1: This is a bad week.
2: Cowboys, Dolphins, you both chose Dolphins. Broncos, Titans, you both chose Broncos.
0: Yeah. I felt something about the Titans, but no, Broncos.
2: Tigers, Panthers, you both chose Panthers. Sharks, Dragons, you both chose the Sharks. And then lastly, Bulldogs, Eels. Sam, you chose Bulldogs. Jello, you chose Eels.

0: warning sign. I'm going to go for the Eels for this one.
1: I feel like I'm going to go Eels as well. No, I'm going to go Raiders. I'm going to go Raiders. And what about Tigers-Titans Sunday at 6:05 p.m.? That is a bit of a battle in my mind. Tough game.
0: But yeah, I think Tigers have to bounce back. Benji will be ripping shreds off him after that scoreline last week. 68 zip. That's a kick in the guts, man. Tough to take. So I think they'll be back.
1: All right, I'm gonna go Tigers as well. So there you go. That's our round 15 tips. We'll revisit those next Tuesday. We've got him on the line now, Jello. Rugby League royalty, Mr. Charlie Gubb. Gubby, welcome in.
2: Thanks, fella. Sorry about before. A bit of life admin got in the way with that show's biz.
1: Was it, Jello thought it was a shower. Are we allowed to ask what was going on? Jello thought you might have been having a hot shower after work.
2: Nah, I got home from, I took my son to wrestling, and then I did have a shower. I left my phone downstairs because my wife had told me, you know, limit the screen time. So I left it down there, had dinner, and I was like, you know what? I'm going to go have some screen time. And I had 5 minutes calls.
0: That's why. He's one of those dads who goes sits on the toilet on his phone for an hour and a half.
1: Sure.
0: Good on you.
2: No, come on, fellas.
0: Great to hear your voice, mate. Thank you for joining us.
2: Eventually. Sport Nation, let's go.
0: Sammy, you want to quickly tell Charlie what we're doing with the fast food?
1: Should we do the fast food now? We'll get to it a little bit later on. Right. The first question I was going to ask you actually right off the bat, Gubby, was I was talking with Jello in one of our ad breaks here, just looking at the NRL ladder, and I think it would be fair to say for most people, Panthers and Warriors are kind of 1 and 2 in the comp at the moment, if you were doing a bit of a power ranking. My question to you is, who's 3 and 4? Like, who in your mind, behind the Warriors and Panthers, are the third and fourth best teams in the competition right now as it stands? Who's playing the best footy?
2: I think Dolphins are third. The difference between their best and their worst game is a lot, though. You know, they can turn up and be very poor, and they can turn up and they could beat the Penrith or the Warriors at their best. But so I have them third and fourth.
0: Don't say
2: Dang,
0: Broncos.
2: I don't know. Not Broncos. No way.
1: I would say I'll give you the top eight. Gubby might help you out. Yes, you got the Roosters are currently in third. The Seagulls are in fourth.
2: Yeah, no, it's the Roosters.
1: The Roosters. What about the Knights?
2: I think the Knights they're playing as well as they can. With the cattle they got, I just don't think they've got too much more in them. Like, they are playing very well, but I think teams like Penrith, Warriors, Roosters, Dolphins—they're just better man for man. And once everyone's clicking, they'll beat Knights at their best.
0: So you reckon Knights are at the ceiling? This is the best we'll see of them this year.
2: Yeah, I don't see them getting any better. Like, I just everyone in their team is playing career best footy. You know, Trey Mooney's playing really well. Dylan Lucas got an Origin start. Caelan Ponga is back to career best form. Dylan Brown's doing great. Hopefully he's not listening, right? Dylan Brown ain't listening. I just don't think they have the, I don't know, 1 to 17. They're not good enough to be top three, in my opinion.
1: At the other end, then Broncos and Bulldogs in 12 and 13, which is, you know, the two of the surprising teams on that end of the ladder. Which of those two do you think's in bigger trouble, the Broncos or the Bulldogs?
2: I think the Bulldogs. I think the Broncos do have the cattle. Like, if you look at their names, they're a very good team. They're just poor. The chemistry is not there. Whereas the Bulldogs, they, like, this is coming from a guy who was a fringe first grader. I feel like the Bulldogs, they ain't.

0: but nobody can quite explain why. Turns up big on big occasions, but leaves you feeling a bit hollow afterwards. Can occasionally have a brain explosion that sees him sidelined for multiple weeks. And you threw him in the front row?
1: He's prop, yeah.
0: He's in the front row, naturally. So you can help us with the final three, Gubby. And the first one is Mexicali. I don't know if you've ever had Mexicali before. Cult figure. Not everyone's had him, but those who have won't shut up about him. Bursts onto the scene in patches of brilliance that'll leave you wondering why he isn't starting every week. Where would you put him in a third team?
2: Yes. Nah, see, if you hadn't put that last bit why he isn't starting, I just would have said, you know, he's your 14. he's your, who would you put him to? A bit like, you know, Connor Watson, like, he should be great. But like for some reason he ain't starting. he's just good for a few. Spencer,
0: I don't mind that. Spencer Lenier, that works.
2: You know, he's only getting a few minutes a game, and you're like, why isn't he getting more? And then I guess he gets more, and you're like, ah, there it is. You're not feeling well now that he's getting more minutes.
0: I don't mind Mexicali. I feel like it's really been thrown under the bus. Do you agree with that, Jello?
3: You're paying for it the next day.
0: Yeah,
3: fair. When you're reading the papers.
2: Yeah, sorry, guys, he ain't in the third.
0: All right, this one, I feel like I already know where you boys are going to put this one, but I'll read it out anyway. It's Burger King. Has always claimed himself as a superstar, but often played second fiddle to the big dog down the road. Technically very sound, hits all the right spots, but there's always a sense he's trying to prove something.
3: See, this ticks a box as so many halfbacks that I've met in my years, and it's... And it's the halfback that nobody wanted. It's the halfback that didn't get the deal he wanted, but he's still playing somewhere.
0: Gubby, do you have an analysis of that?
2: What was the fast food chain you said at the start? I missed it.
0: Oh, Burger King.
2: This one. Oh, Burger King. Oh, shucks. Maybe...
3: second fiddle.
0: Always playing second fiddle.
2: Nah, yeah. Nah, you know what it is, Jello? It's not the halfback. It's the... it's the second string fullback, you know, that always thinks he's too good for wing.
3: Yeah.
2: I don't know. There's a few of them around, you know. There's a few of them around. And they're just like, all right, you're up, mate. You're up because obviously there's a traffic jam. We ain't getting to McDonald's. Let's have Burger King out the back. And you're like, oh, it's just, yeah. Half the time you're just like, why did we bring him up from reserve day?
3: Yeah.
0: Oh, this is why we got you on, Gabby. Well, I mean, all the analysis aside, this is.

0: It's a weird trend when I ring up. It kind of just goes a bit sideways, but it's
1: always
0: all good.
1: Always. It's what we're all about. Charlie Gubb there joining us on Running It Straight. We'll take a short break. Come back after this.
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1: Just for the people wondering, no Fisher Harris this week with a calf injury, no Leka Halasima with a hamstring, Sam Healy out with a thumb, and of course Tanner Boyd, Roger Tuivasa-Sheck already ruled out for the rest of this year. So Jello, you feel like you're changing your tune a little bit after having a bit of time to think about it this weekend?
13: Yeah, I'm just thinking maybe this might be too many changes. Like no Capes, no Barney, we really missed him last week, but now no Fish as well. And no Sam Healy. He's been massive for us off the bench.
1: Mm.
13: So it'll be interesting to see if they do try.

0: to push Wade out to play 80. I know the, you know, that can really affect the quality of the 80, especially in the that last half an hour. I'll be surprised, actually, if you they put Mekhi Otolfo at 14 and don't play him.
1: Mm.
0: Because if they want to get him excited for a debut, if they give him his jersey and
1: yeah, you don't want to name him and they're not actually,
0: get all the family there, everybody's pumped, and then you don't get him on the field. So I'll be very surprised if Wade does play 80.
1: I will say the starting forward pack for the Sharks doesn't give me a lot of, doesn't spook me that much, Jello, but the bench does. Maweni Hiroti, Oregon Kafusi, Siosifa Talakai, Tommy Hazleton, just as a four coming off the bench.
0: Yeah, well,
1: very
0: Talakai
1: strong.
0: Was a killer last game.
1: Yep.
0: He scored an awesome try, but that's what he does. Like, he's a big body, and when he's got a bit of momentum behind him, he's a killer.
1: So, what's your prediction, Jello?
0: Waz. Give me the Waz.
1: You still
0: in a
1: think
0: close
1: the Waz?
0: One. Yeah, what's Gubby say, 32-30? Maybe not that high scoring, but I'll take the Waz.
1: Should
0: in a close
1: I go
0: one.
1: Against them just to...
0: Yes, please.
1: Commentator's curse?
0: Yeah, let's stay in touch
1: right.
0: with Penrith there.
1: Sharks 24, Warriors. Sharks 30, Warriors. Sharks 24, Warriors 14.
0: Oh, what do you know?
1: your turncoat. It's all intentional, team. It's all intentional. Big shout out to everyone watching or listening to this on YouTube. Thank you to Sav, as always, in the booth, pushing the buttons, myself and Jello. That is us. Live commentary for the Warriors Sharks on Saturday from Mount Smart. Jello and I will be back here to see you next Tuesday. Enjoy your footy.
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9: The Sport Nation app even. It's on there too. Welcome back into another episode, of course. Another jam-packed episode on the way for you. Of course, round 9 of the Sells NBL is not in the books yet. Full transparency. We are recording this on Sunday, so there are 2 games remaining. However, we're going to give a little prediction on those 2 games tonight, but you'll know the result already, but hopefully we got it right. The NBA Finals, it's absolutely going crazy. The Knicks are up 2-0 on the Spurs. Completely unexpected. There've been some insanely good games.
10: Both away games.
9: Exactly. Knicks up 2-0. Now they're going back to Madison Square Garden.
10: I think this series is a wrap.
9: It could be a wrap. And we're going to give you our prediction on that not very far away. And we also caught up with one of Will's mates, actually.
10: Franklin basketball legend, Corey Perry.
9: Legend.
10: Absolute stalwart of the region. It was great to talk to him. Talked all things Bulls current season, along with his journey through the basketball ranks from reps when he was early up to where he is now as a player. So that was a great yarn. And then, yeah, recapped the game so far.

0: Welcome in to the Fast Break podcast. We are now joined by none other than Franklin basketball legend, Corey Perry himself. Welcome onto the podcast, my friend.
1: Hello, fellas. Hello. It's great to be here.
0: First of all, Corey, you guys got a big game tonight. You got the Southland Sharks, probably the hottest team in Souths right now. What are your thoughts approaching this one?
1: I think Southland is a great team. They got a lot of ballers. Good to see Tobias back. That's a big pickup for them. I think they're number one. Are they number one right now? I think they're number one team for a reason. Probably they play really hard and they got a lot of really good players
0: behind the two.
1: To number two. Right. Yeah. Same thing, man. They're a really, really good team.
2: How have you been enjoying the season so far, Corey? You've been in Franklin for a long time, but this season in particular with, new imports, you got a new coach. How have you been enjoying it?
1: I think we got a really, a really cool group. Everyone's pretty young. I think, our oldest player is Dom, and then I think everyone else is under 25. So that's definitely a little bit different, and I think everyone gets along really well, and I think it's great having a coach who I think is really committed to developing the boys, everyone making sure they're getting better, as well as we want to win. Obviously we want to try and win the league, but I think also a big priority for him and is developing, make sure everyone's getting better, which I think is awesome, especially for a young team like us.
0: It's been a bit of an up and down season for you guys. You have a 5-6 record, currently sitting in sixth place on the ladder. Are there any areas that you think you guys have been struggling a bit, and what do you think you have to do to ensure for the rest of the season that you're gonna end up with that sixth spot or even higher and make sure you make the playoffs?
1: Yeah, I think a pretty big theme for us is just trying to make sure we keep getting better, and I think we're just gone past the halfway point, so we've still got a lot of improving to do. But I think at the least the boys are playing really hard, and we got a really good atmosphere and an environment. So I think if nothing else, we're going to carry on how we're going, but we're definitely going to, I think, have a big second half of the season and keep pushing up where we can on the, whatever it's called, the ladder.
0: For sure. I want to throw back a bit to the early days. The Perry name carries a bit of folklore in the Franklin region. You're a bit of a stalwart in Franklin basketball. What's it been like seeing the growth of Franklin basketball from just a couple of rep teams way back in the day? I know you were one of the founding players to now having their own NZNBL team. What's that been like to be along for the whole journey?
1: Yeah, I think it's awesome. I think having a couple of local Pukekohians, me and Big Willie, I think seeing it grow from when it was quite small and to now, I don't know. I'm probably a little bit biased, but I think it probably has the best pathway in New Zealand in terms of rep carrying on to NBL, which I think is incredible. And I mean, if you look at the team now, we've got a lot of young boys coming through and they just finished their awesome under-20s season, finishing fourth in New Zealand, which is the first time we've ever done that. And I think it says a lot of where this, if maybe not coming straight out of high school into the NBL once they come back from college, or give them a couple of years once they finish school. I think the Bulls are going to have a lot of talented locals, which is, I think, is probably the biggest thing. If you can have a team full of local dudes that can hoop and compete, then I think that's better than anything else. So that's been super, super cool to see. And just to be a little part of it, whether it's obviously I'm not playing much, but just talking to the boys and trying to make sure everyone understands that community of feel and those things and make sure that carries along. I think that's a big, really important to me probably.
0: You've kind of just answered my next question, but I was going to ask about the Franklin basketball under 20 finishing fourth place at the Nationals recently. You also had the likes of the Pukekohe Prems team also doing really well last year. I think they had a finish at Nationals. just the growth of basketball in Pukekohe.
1: I think we finished 11th. We finished 11th, actually.
0: 11th? Oh, we'll call it top 10.
1: Yeah. Top 10-ish.
0: Top 10-ish. What's the growth of basketball been like in Pukekohe and the wider region, specifically, I guess, since the Bulls came around, but also before that, just Franklin basketball has been booming the last couple of years, and you've played your part in that. What's it been like?
1: Yeah, I think when I was playing for Franklin, especially reps, we were definitely more getting more moral victories than actual wins. I think same thing could go for Pukekohe.

0: in high school. But I think it's probably a massive credit to probably Jamie in particular, and also Malachi. Shout out to Malachi Tulafono. I think those two do an awesome job with those boys. And I think more than the success on the court, just the kids that are in the community and how that's translating, whether they're still playing basketball and doing the NBL stuff, but also got boys in that 20s team in particular. One person in particular, Nathaniel Short, who is not even playing basketball and can come back and be a good dude and ball out, like play serious minutes in top four team in New Zealand just from who he is. So I think, Mal and Jamie do an awesome job with those Pukehai teams in Franklin. But I think big warning to New Zealand basketball, look out, Pukehai girls basketball is on the map this year. So just be ready. Got to look out.
1: Corey, one player that you would have spent a lot of time with back in your day, he used to tell me he was incredibly talented until he suffered a horrific leg injury when he was about 16 years old. It's the man I left, Will Tremaine. I just got absolute a note from the horse's mouth. Corey Perry spent some time with him in Pukekohe and Franklin. He used to tell me he was destined for the league. Can you confirm?
0: I would say without a shadow of a doubt, William Tremaine was a number top five pick. Definitely future NBL next. I think just his size and athleticism in particular. Like, I think Will would have been, you would have been like 13 when you were windmilling. Was it 13 or 14? Young, like
2: 12, I'm selling close you, enough.
0: Old, like 7 foot wingspan, rim protector, perimeter threat, score on all three levels. It's such a shame about that. Was it knee?

0: serious. In all seriousness, though, there are some incredibly talented youngsters coming through the region. Harry Kelso is one player in particular who's boomed onto the scene in the last 2 years, obviously with the Bulls, with that under 20 team as well. What can you tell me about him and his development as a player?
1: Harry, I think he works hard. He probably works the hardest out of a lot of our young boys.

0: probably grew a little bit late and got better in his last year of high school. So I think that probably helped him. But up until then, he was definitely working hard. And I think also probably a credit to those older boys, Brody, Peyton, even Nathaniel, of just kind of keeping him in check until he was ready for those moments. And I think that was, I think that definitely helped him now, like competing against bigger boys. And I think he does an awesome job representing us on the world, like on the world stage with the New Zealand teams and stuff like that. I think that's incredible.
1: You mentioned your brother Brody there as well for a second. What's it like being able to share the court with him?
0: Oh, that's one of my favorite moments in the league. I think we've played two games together, maybe. I mean, I would love for it to be every game, but I'd say it's awesome. It's awesome, especially to do it at home just a couple of weeks ago. That was I know something that a lot of brothers get to do, so I think that's an awesome moment. I was talking to someone about it. I remember when I was a bit younger, I used to get really annoyed that Brody would be in my teams with me because he was good. It used to really annoy me because he'd be playing up in my teams. And then now, like, just the complete opposite. So I think that's awesome.
2: How much credit does Jamie Reddish get for the development of Franklin basketball as a whole?
0: I think if you know basketball and if you're around the right community, like, everyone gets it. But I also think he doesn't put his hand up to try and claim it or

0: that they don't have NBL teams and should. Like, it's a massive job to try and run those things, and he does that on top of running Pukekohe High School in Franklin and his wife and kids. Like, so that's a massive commitment. So I think if any moment we can or whatever it is, I think it's super important. Like, just want to be here without him. So yeah,
1: shout out Jamie, man. I also want to ask about your like work and basketball balance, because I understand you work for Franklin as well, outside of basketball.
0: Yeah, I do.
1: What's that like, being able to balance those two up?
0: I think I'm really lucky that those two align really well. Like, my hours can mesh together, and I've got an awesome a lot of people helping me on the Franklin side. Like, I'm definitely not always over everything I need to be, but they do a great job. Like, I'm super thankful for them.

0: I don't just hang out, really.
1: Well, Corey, it's been an absolute pleasure being able to jump on the pod with you. I feel like it's been a long time coming to get one of the stalwarts and legends of Franklin Basketball on the podcast. It's been great to catch up and learn about what's going down in the Pukekohe region. So thanks so much for joining, and all the best for tonight's game against the Southland Sharks.
0: Thanks, fellas. I'll be back soon.
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0: excitement, we had some game winners, some highlight plays. Still two games to go. We must admit we are recording, like we've said, on a Sunday today instead of Monday, our usual recording time. So there's still two games to go, two tonight, the Wellington Saints versus the Otago Nuggets and the Southland Sharks taking on the Bulls, like we just talked about with Corey on the podcast. So once those games wrap up, there may be some adjustments to the Fast Break Podcast MVP. But we're going to go over the games that have happened already this round, starting off with none other than the Auckland Tuatara versus the Canterbury Rams at Event Finder Stadium. I was in attendance to this game, and one of the games of the season, I would say.
1: Yeah, it was good.
0: A 100-97 win for the Auckland Tuatara. They were up most of this game. The Rams went on a real run in the fourth quarter to bring it back nice and close, but the Tuatara did just enough to keep it out of reach near the end there.
1: I had one issue with this game, Will.
0: What was that?
1: It was on a Wednesday night. And do you know why that's an issue for us?
0: Well,
1: we missed our men's league game for it. Yeah. Ridiculous scheduling. NZNBL, I'm not happy.
0: Yeah, we play Wednesday nights, and we made the grand final. Dolphins Fat Cats, shout out. But yeah, they postponed it a week because the Auckland Tuatara came in there.
1: Honestly, unacceptable.
0: Yeah,
1: I was so ready to play. We all found out the Auckland Tuatara are playing on a Wednesday night. I thought we were going to be the curtain raiser. I really did.
0: We should have been.
1: Get the grandstand down. Imagine the Dolphins Fat Cats, Will Tremaine bobbing some threes from deep. Me probably getting a couple rebounds. That's probably because, that's all I do apparently. Imagine that leading it. Who needs Rapid League when you've got not even the Prem's League at North Harbour? We're in A grade. Grand final on a Wednesday night leading into the Auckland Tuatara game. But no, I was upset. But hey, it's this coming Wednesday.
0: It's what it is.
1: Yeah. We're going to get the dub, Will.

0: levels, eh? Like, for sure. Actually nuts. Like, this team, I reckon, has now emerged as the favorites to win this whole competition. Like, it's them and the Southland Sharks. It's a two horse race. You might as well put the Saints in there because Elijah Pepper, oh my God, can go for like, to be fair, last week, this is completely like not off topic, but from last week, there was a Monday night game, Saints and the Jets.
1: Mm-hmm.
0: And we obviously record on Monday morning. The potty went up just before the Jets versus Saints game. We said, oh, you know, something might happen. Elijah Pepper could explode for 35. He got more than that. He got 45 against the Jets in Manawatu. It was insane. And what I'm saying is that the Saints could make a deep run if Pepper just decides to do that every single game down the stretch.
1: And he did retrospectively go to number one on last week's Fast Break Podcast MVP rankings. Just a heads up. But yeah, if we quickly look at some other performances in this Tuatara Rams game, Zach Riley had 19 points. Taylor Britt for the Rams, 33 and 6 assists. And then Tamanang Cho with 25 points and 9 boards. So some impressive performances, a high-scoring game. You'll love to see it.
0: Yeah, this Rams team is very stacked as well. Quinn Clinton done a very good job. Also, a massive shout-out to him.
1: Yeah.
0: Just got the call-up for the Breakers this upcoming season to join Gordy Herbert, Matt Lacey on the assistant coaching side. Man, really cool to catch up with him a few weeks ago. But yeah, just happy.
1: And also shout out Lucas, the Rams assistant. I'm not going to try and pronounce your last name because I'm going to butcher it. Schrunegger or something, I think it is. shout out to him. Saw him the other day. Been doing a great job down there in Canterbury as well, leading that Rapid League team as well. Yeah. So
0: that's been good
1: doing
0: to see.
1: Big things down there.
0: Good things down in Canterbury, man. But let's move on to the next game in the round, Will. The two worst teams in the competition, the Hawke's Bay Hawks and the Nelson Giants in the Hawke's Bay. The Giants did get up 94-85, but still a pretty decent game considering the lack of firepower from both teams. Sure. Keanu Rasmussen, 28 points in the night. Man, what a young star this guy is actually becoming. It's insane.
1: Yeah, I think he's a lock for the Tall Blacks squad, like we said last week. He's very impressive. Another local Kiwi that showed out in this one for the Giants, though, Cruz Parrott-Hunt. 27 points, 15 rebounds for a guard.
0: Yeah.
1: Very, very impressive performance. And then their import, Shane Gatling, with another 20-piece off the bench, 29 in this one.
0: Almost a 30-piece.
1: Almost a 30-piece. So he's looking good for them.
0: Looking like a pure scorer. Does allude to potentially the complete opposite later down the line, another game they had this week, but we'll get to that in a little bit.
1: Next game of the round, also a very impressive one.
0: Very good
1: Capped
0: game.
1: Capped off with a game winner.
0: Friday night action.
1: The Franklin Bulls get up over the Otago Nuggets, 94-93. Carter Witt hits the tough fadeaway game winner to give him 28 points on the night with a second left to win the game for the Bulls in this one. Absolute cinema, Finn.
0: Yeah, this was cinema. First of all, the Nuggets were up 11 points with I think five minutes left in the fourth quarter. And man, the boys went on a surge. Cale Robinson hit a few big threes. I think Darren Boyd had got a nice bucket. Jace Carter's probably in there, but Carter Witt really came up big. Didn't pass the ball like he normally does. Like, he only had, I think, 3 or 4 assists on the night, but 28 points for Carter Witt. Very good from him. Very tough fadeaway, Will.
1: Yeah.
0: Very tough. Ethan Rusbatch smothered him, but a very nice fadeaway. Carter Witt gets the dub on the buzzer.
1: Showing he can also score when needed as well, not just playmate. That's what you want from your point guard.
0: Yeah, he's a good player, man.
1: Like you said, Cale Robinson had 20 points and 10 boards on the night, and 6 players in double figures for the Nuggets, but no one really stood out amongst those 6.
0: Yeah, just a really good performance from the Nuggets in general. Mm. Jeff Sparrow really rallying the troops there, Will.
1: For sure.
0: Listen up, Nuggets fans. We've got the giveaway for you.
1: We're giving away exclusive access to the corporate suite at Edgar Center for 2 huge Otago Nuggets games. Canterbury Rams on the 13th of June, Rapid League starting at 6:30 p.m. Taranaki Airs on the 20th of June, Rapid League also starting 6:30 p.m.
0: Bring your crew and enjoy premium access overlooking the court, spaces up to 12 people, complimentary food and drinks, and of course, the best seats in the house.
1: On the menu, Whitestone cheese and cracker platters, Ben and Jerry's ice cream, Sal's pizza, Gippsland Valley wine, Emerson's Hops American Pale Ale, and Mountain Dew.
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1: Next game of the round, very, very low scoring.
0: Now, see, this was a game that nobody should have paid money to go watch.
1: Todonga,
0: nah, that's a bit harsh. That's a bit harsh. That's very harsh. I'm only joking, team.
1: Todonga Fi get the job done over the Nelson Giants, 69-58. So you're telling me the Auckland Tuatara Rapid League team can score more points in 12 minutes than the Nelson Giants can score in a 40-minute game?
0: Look, I'm not saying anything. I'm just a man behind a microphone playing Wednesday night A-grade basketball. So realistically, I'm going out there shooting up bricks as well. But Yeah, this is rough. This isn't the first time I've seen the Nelson Giants really struggle as well. They've had a couple games only in the 60s too.
1: Yeah.
0: And the ball just wasn't hitting it wasn't dropping for anyone tonight other than Ruben Tarangi, who finished with, I think it was 25 points or 23 points for Ruben.
1: Yeah.
0: Other than that, everyone really

0: starting off, Jordan Nartey, I think third game for the Fi, 4 of 14 from the field.
1: That's good if it was if it said Will Tremaine next to it.
0: To be fair. Another player, Tane Murray, a very good player this year. I think he's definitely in the top 10 in scoring. But 2 for 13 from the field.
2: Yikes.
0: Yeah, struggled a bit. And we go to the Giants. Cruz Pierre-Hunt, 4 of 15 from the field. Didn't back up from his last performance earlier on in the week. And Shane Gatling, the new play, just had a 29-piece, 2 for 17 from
1: now
0: the field.
1: Now, that's impressive. Now, that is the type of stat line that Will Tremaine would be putting up on a Wednesday night. So 2 for 17, I can relate to that. Very, very impressive performance there. But all jokes aside, yeah, it was a struggle. Maybe the rims need to be investigated
0: in Tauranga
1: because that doesn't seem right amongst that many players. Yes,
0: I'm not saying they're bad or anything. All of them would cook me. I'm a Wednesday night A-grade player, but you know it. The ball just wasn't dropping for them that night, unfortunately. Yeah. You never know. It could have just been how good the defense was that night.
1: And if we look at the last game of the round so far, the Auckland Tuatara with another big win over the Taranaki Airs.
0: Game of two halves here, Will Tremaine.
1: 90-69 win for the Tuatara. Yeah, like you said, the Tuatara were trailing 48-33 at halftime.
0: 15 points. What happened in the third quarter, though?
1: 27-6 quarter win in that third quarter for the Tuatara. And then in the fourth quarter, I think it was like 30 to 15. So, I mean, absolute domination in the second half from the Tuatara to turn that around and make it look like quite a dominant performance.
0: Blew them out in the end.
1: Josh Dilling, 23 points, 5 rebounds, 5 assists, 5 for 7 from 3 as well.
0: I'll tell you what.
1: The sniper.
0: Josh Dilling started the season a little slow, I thought, but he's been incredibly consistent the last like 3 or 4 rounds of basketball for the Tuatara. Shooting the ball better. He's a willing passer.

0: scored 8 points. Very impressive from Dillon. But yeah, this team is stacked. Chris Johnson probably had one of the dunks of the season, putting everything he had on James Moore's head at the back end of the game. Shout out Nathan Lim. Some very good commentary there. Was enjoying that. But yeah, this was a hell of a game from the Tuatara to really limit the Yeahs from scoring really anything in that second half.
1: For sure. Some other performances, like you mentioned, Isaac Davidson, 18 points. Chris Johnson, 11 points, along with 16 rebounds.
0: Yeah.
1: And James Moores for the Taranaki Yeahs, 20 points, 11 rebounds. He was their top performer. But yeah, that was all for round nine. We mentioned the two games earlier that are happening tonight, Saints Nuggets and Sharks Bulls.
0: Quick prediction.
1: And sorry, Corey, I know we just had you on, but going with the Sharks over the Bulls.
0: By how many?
1: Going Sharks over the Bulls by, we'll say by 10. I think the Bulls keep it somewhat closer than predicted.
0: Saints Nuggets?
1: Saints blow out the Nuggets by 20.
0: Oh.
1: Yeah.
0: How many points does Pepper score tonight?
1: Pepper goes for 38.
0: 38 on the nose.
1: Mm-hmm.
0: Yeah, Saints win, Sharks win. Saints are at home, Sharks are at home. That's already like, you know, an advantage in itself. Yeah, you'll see the Saints win by about 20 here. Yep. Nuggets aren't bad. Don't get me wrong. Shout out Jeff Sparrow, doctor of defense.
1: Mm-hmm.
0: Maybe they've got a good plan for Elijah Pepper tonight. But from what I can see, he's unstoppable. No matter what defense you throw at Elijah Pepper, he's going to give you points, averaging 30 on the season. This man, definitely the front runner for MVP. So yeah, 20 plus for them. Sharks, Bulls. Bulls are on a high after that winner from Carter Witt. They've got some decent, like some very good firepower within Carter Witt, Darren Boyd, and Jace Carter. I think this is a close game. Sharks get the dub. They're too deep, especially with the return of Tobias Cameron and Max Darling. Like, that is huge for them. Yeah, but it's going to be close. I'm thinking Sharks by 12, Will.
1: Fair enough.
0: Should we have a look at the ladder real quick before we move on to the next segment? Let me just pull up the handy-dandy Tribe app, probably the greatest thing New Zealand's ever produced. I'm pretty sure it was made by a New Zealander. Auckland Tuatara in first place, 10-2, followed by the South and Sharks, 9-2. Likely to be tied with the Auckland Tuatara after tonight's game. Canterbury 8-3, Wellington State 7-3. Would probably expect them to go to 8-3 as well. That's your top four. Nuggets 5-5, and Bulls 5-6. And you know, drop

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14: 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That was our recap of Sal's NBL Round 9 action. But Finn, let's get right into it. NBA Finals is upon us. The New York Knicks have taken down the alien Victor Wembanyama in back-to-back games in San Antonio. Don't think anybody expected to see this one coming. And now they head home to Madison Square Garden for games 3 and 4. I don't know if any team's ever come back from going down 2-0 at home. Fact check me on that, someone. But the Knicks have a firm grip on the NBA championship so far this season, I think.
15: To say the least, Will. And, well, my prediction, out the bloody window. I think I had the Spurs in 6 or 7. Couldn't remember. Oh, he's doing that thing again. I think I had the Spurs. It was either 6 or 7. I can't remember. And I really thought the Spurs were probably going to take both games at home. They looked like the better team going into this series. I thought, man, they just beat the reigning champs in a 7-game series in Oklahoma, riding that massive high, fully healthy. And, well, they've kind of bottled the first two games. So,

0: Very surprising, I think, Will. And the Knicks are in a prime spot to get their first championship. I don't know how many years it's been. Like, well, it was 1973, I think, the last chip they won was. So that's what? Is that 53 years, if my math is correct, Will?
1: Yeah, I believe that's the way we're heading. But let's not count out the Spurs.
0: No,
1: they do have arguably the best player on planet Earth, Victor Wembanyama, under their tutelage. But, the Knicks do definitely have the... have the advantage going into game three, for sure. I do quickly want to take a second to apologize again. I've been apologizing a bit too much lately to Knicks fans.
0: You have.
1: But I got to do it again because I went back and I realized I had the Hawks beating the Knicks in round one.
0: Did you actually?
1: I had the Sixers beating the Knicks in
0: round two.
1: Yeah, they played the Knicks in round two, right? Yeah. I had the Sixers beating the Knicks in round two. I had the Cavs beating the Knicks in the conference finals. And as we all saw, I predicted the Spurs in seven in the NBA finals. I have been what you could call a hater of the New York Knicks. I promise I'm not. I actually quite like the New York Knicks franchise, and I'm rooting for them in this series, actually. But yeah, my predictions have been way off, so maybe I should hang it up on the rafters, because as a basketball analyst, not doing the best job.
0: Knicks fans, if you need Will's address and you want to come with pitchforks or baseball bats, please send me a DM. I know where he lives.
1: Nice.
0: I'm obviously joking.
1: Moving on swiftly.
0: No, you know what's funny about that, though, Will? First of all, I didn't know that.
1: Yeah.
0: That's really poor.
1: I thought about it, yeah.
0: To be fair, I think I had the Knicks winning round one. Let's be honest here. I didn't think they were going to lose to the Hawks.
1: That was their closest series so far.
0: Well, they're
1: crazy.
0: They've won 13 straight playoff games.
1: Yeah.
0: I think the record is 15.
1: That's second best. Second all time.
0: I think 15 by the 2017 Golden State Warriors.
1: They could tie that, realistically.
0: Oh my God. Now, see, if you told me that by the start of the season that there was a chance that could have happened,
1: yeah,
0: I would not have believed you.
1: They're like this year's Pacers, but
0: better. Way
1: better.
0: And I think we got to give probably a bit more credit to the New York Knicks. They were in the conference finals last season.
1: Yeah.
0: And I can't remember how many games it went to. Six, was it?
1: Six, I think.
0: Yeah. And, you know, everyone clowned them. How are you losing to? I think they were the fifth seeded Pacers at the time. Yeah. How are you losing to a team led by Tyrese Halliburton and Aaron Nesmith? I think we've got to give them a little bit more credit. The Pacers did end up going to game seven with the eventual champions, the best team in the NBA.
1: And I'll say it again. They
0: if
1: were
0: Tyrese Halliburton
1: that.
0: Doesn't go down, who knows what happens in game seven.
1: Pacers are NBA champions.
0: And the thing is, it was still a pretty close game in game seven between the Pacers and the Thunder, in all fairness. But maybe a bit more credit to the Knicks. They got there or thereabouts last year. And this season, they almost swept the entirety of the Eastern Conference throughout. And then I was still writing them off. I was like, I still don't trust the Knicks. I still don't think they can do it. I still don't think they're good enough. Man, I'm so wrong.
1: They had pretty much the same team as last year. I mean, minus a couple like moves here and there. I think Jose Alvarado was at this season.
0: Landry
1: I don't believe
0: Shamet
1: he was on the team last
0: well.
1: Year. So those are the two like new players. But aside from that, your starting five's the same. You've got one of the best starting fives in basketball, to be fair. Jalen Brunson, Josh Hart, Mikal Bridges, OG Anunoby, Karl Anthony Towns.
0: Yes, stacked.
1: And I mean, guys like Cat, who I thought would fold in the playoffs, he's elevated his game, I'd say, in these playoffs for sure. Especially last game. He had a great last game, was doing well against Wemby. Jalen Brunson, the leader of this team, we know what he can do. I think it was game one or two. I don't know which one it was, but he got off to a terrible shooting start.
0: I think both games, he's actually
1: both
0: shot
1: games,
0: pretty poorly.
1: Shot terribly, but then he just steps it up in the fourth quarter. He goes on a little scoring stretch where he hits some insane shots. There was one shot, it was like a midi fadeaway, and he managed to knock it down. He's one impressive player for sure.
0: This next roster there's a lot of depth, and I think they had a rest for a while, obviously, sweeping the Cavs. So maybe I just had to be reminded what type of team this was, which is crazy to say because it hadn't been that long since they'd played. Like, they'd already proven it throughout the Eastern Conference. But when you have the likes of, you know, Landry Shamet, who's absolutely bawling off the bench right now, Clippers legend, by the way, everybody, and

0: even though I feel like he hasn't been playing that much this series. And you also had the likes of Mikal Bridges, who was like god awful in game one, but then just came alive in game two. Man, I think Reggie Miller and Richard Jefferson were saying, this is why he's worth 5 first round picks. I still don't believe that trade was the right way to do it, but they still got him nonetheless.
1: Yeah.
0: And we were saying that Wemby is going to take advantage of Karl-Anthony Towns. Karl-Anthony Towns is not going to be able to hold his own against the 7'5" alien that is Victor Wembanyama. You could argue Kat has done a very good job on Wemby.
1: You could argue that, but I think we're still yet to see peak Wemby in this series.
0: I agree.
1: I think there's no way the Knicks sweep this series, right? That can't be true. I know I've said the Knicks can't do a lot of things, and I've been proven wrong.
0: Yeah.
1: So they could go out there and prove me wrong on this, but I see the Spurs going into Madison Square Garden. They got to get at least one game. I think for sure they're going to get one game, possibly two to tie it up, but I don't see that happening. I don't think the Knicks are going to drop both home games. So I think this is going to be a 3-1 series heading back to San Antonio for game five.
0: Yeah, I think I'm on the same page as you. I don't think the Spurs can go out without a win in the finals.
1: Yeah.
0: But like the thing is with Wemby, right? He's 22 years old, never been this. I mean, this is the first time we've made the playoffs, and the fact they're in the finals is incredibly impressive. And I actually listened to his press conference after game two. And in game two, he was really solid, I thought, in the second half.
1: Yeah.
0: Terrible in the first half. Like 7 points. I think he took 4 field goals. And he might have been a bit passive following game one. Because I'm not going to lie, he struggled a lot in game one. Especially down the stretch, dribbled the ball off his foot. I think he lay up off the side of the backboard, hit a 3 off the side of the backboard within like 2 minutes.
1: Yeah.
0: And nobody really came for him because he's Wemby, the most likable player in the NBA right now, you could argue. But then he put his hand up after game two and said, maybe he celebrated a little bit too high after winning the conference finals. But Wemby kind of was holding himself accountable. He basically said, maybe I was riding the high for too long. Maybe he didn't ground himself enough between winning the Western Conference finals and going into the finals. Because honestly, that series against the Thunder was almost my NBA finals.
1: Mm.
0: It really was. I thought,
1: saying that.
0: Whoever wins this series is going to go on to be eventual champions. And the Knicks basically took our words, scrunched them up, and spat them in our face because, my God, this team has really performed. Like, OG Anunoby has done an exceptionally good job as well. Like, he is one hell of a player now. And, like, this whole Knicks roster, even Tyler Cole, he doesn't even get on. I like Tyler Cole, if you can't tell. Knicks fans, I'm sorry.
1: I mean, I do want to highlight this for a second, but the Eastern Conference is always called the weaker of the conferences. Yeah. The Western Conference is always the much better conference. Take that Warriors dynasty aside since then. I mean, it's been pretty even. You got the Raptors have a chip. The Bucks won a chip. The Celtics won a chip. The Pacers held their own last season for sure. And now the Knicks are in the driver's position in this series. I think almost like, obviously, the wins are better in the Western Conference. Maybe the Eastern Conference is like just as competitive because they play the West teams less. They play more East teams. Mm. Could just be like just as competitive and almost a different style of basketball. So when they meet a Western Conference team in the final, they can hold their own. Because I mean, I've been blown away by how the Pacers were able to hold themselves with the Thunder last year.
0: Me too.
1: The Knicks are up on the Spurs this year. Maybe we need to show some more love for these Eastern Conference teams for sure.
0: I agree. And well, just before we wrap this up and get into our Fastbreak Podcast MVP after the break, I need to know your quick prediction for the rest of the series. You said...
1: I said Spurs in 7. I think this, they split the 2 games in Madison Square Garden, 3-2. Game 4 in San Antonio, the Spurs win. And then game 6, Madison Square Garden, I think the Knicks close it out. I think they're going to win the series in 6. I've changed my prediction. The Knicks are going to be NBA champions.
0: And what a very well... deserved NBA finals for the Knicks if they do eventually get it. And we do watch with interest, of course. We're going to take a quick break here on the Fast Break Podcast. 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
6: 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Full disclosure, this is just before the Sharks and the Bulls and the Saints and the Nuggets games. Nuggets? I'm pretty sure it's the Nuggets tonight. And realistically, there might be a big performance in either one of those games, and this will be updated, and we will update that in the next episode if it does change. Just quietly, Elijah Pepper did that last week. He could very much well do that again. Yep. But Will, for what are the games that have happened so far, who comes in third place for us?
7: Third place from the Auckland Tuatara, we've got Josh Dilling in his performance against the Taranaki Airs. He finished with 23 points, 5 rebounds, 5 assists, 8 for 12 from the field and 5 for 7 from 3 is what really caught my eye. Mr. Efficient leading the Tuatara to the win there in third place on the list.
6: Yeah, very well deserved for Josh Dilling. Would have been a big reason of that run in the third.

0: for sure. Appearing a lot in these lists. He's becoming a regular name.
1: And he leads the league in assists, by the way.
0: Yes, but in first place, I believe this is a new name to the list. We've got none other than Nelson Giants guard Cruz Parrott-Hunt in his performance against the Hawke's Bay Hawks. 27 points and 15 rebounds for a guard is what really caught my eye. Very impressive performance from him. He comes in at number one this week on the Fast Break Podcast MVP. TBD could be changed from upcoming games. But as of now, that's how it stands. We'll let you know next week's episode if there were any changes to this list.
1: Yeah, hell of a performance by Cruz. He is a tall black, and maybe he is a little bit of a dark horse to make the squad as well. But that's all for the Fast Break Podcast on Sport Nation for this episode. We'll see you next week.
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1: Sumo,
2: yeah.
1: Just, you brought up Japan Top League, so...
2: Yeah.
1: I thought it would be the right thing to do, and this morning I'm going to announce the best 15 from the Japan Top League. All right, here we go.
2: Did you just do homework off your own bat?
1: No, I just thought you brought it up, and I was quite intrigued when I seen this team the other day, because... This is the Japan Top League.
2: So this is the top 15 Kiwi players in the Japan Top League, or the top 15 players in the Japan Top League, full stop?
1: We're going to go number one.
2: Okay.
1: This is out of everyone, okay?
2: Oh, okay.
1: Number one. We've got Craig Miller.
2: Oh, great man, Craig Miller.
1: Yeah. We're not hooker, Malcolm Marks.
2: Oh, my gosh.
1: And the other prop, Opiti Hilu. Lock, Brody Retallick. Lock, Harry Hawkins, flanker, Ardi Savea, flanker, Tenen Costley, number eight, Falua Makisi, number nine, TJ Peranata, number 10,
2: you're putting Peranata over Nugget,
1: This is the list that's come through, the best of the best that has been announced. Number 10, we got Takuya Yamasawa, and number, on the left wing, we got Mark Talia. And in centres, we got Anton Leonard-Brown, Talit Iwasa, Koke Takeyama, and Cheslin Colby is your fullback. Now, there is two Japanese players in their team.
2: Yeah. It's great stuff.
1: Crazy to think the talent, the players that are up there in the north. And well done to Kobe. They won the title yesterday or Sunday.
2: Over Kubota. Former sponsor of the network. Kubota.
1: Sean Stevenson's team.
2: And they would have won too if they still sponsored breakfast. Kubota.
3: They would have.
2: Yeah, Sean Stevenson, two finals now, without a win.
1: Yeah.
2: For the shooter.
1: But Kobe, they're going to go through a bit of a transition. No Dave Rennie. I've seen the celebrations. Yeah, he's coming back. A couple of players as well. I think Andy Ellis, Wayne Smith, Fraser Anderson, and Tom Franklin are going to be taking over the coaching group up there in Kobe.
2: Talk to me about those names again.
1: Andy Ellis.
2: Yes.
1: Fraser Anderson.
2: Yeah.
1: And Tom Franklin.
2: Wow.
1: Under the guidance of Wayne Smith.
2: Sir Wayne Smith.
1: So she's going to be a changing of the guard up there at Kobe in Japan Top League.
2: Wow.
1: Yeah. There you go, Interesting things happening up there in North, but I just wanted to let you know that there's a lot of talent over there in Japan, and this is clear evidence that they're obviously playing extremely well. And I think there's some changes to the eligibility rules over there in Japan at the moment. They're trying to win back and make it a little bit more difficult.
2: Yeah, it's become a little tougher around eligibility because the rules in the past have allowed you to pick a number of players but only have a couple of them on the field at any one time. And I'm paraphrasing, obviously. So they've redesigned the eligibility system in terms of grading players, A's and B's, etc., so that they can have more Japanese nationals playing in the teams, essentially. And there were some protests about that from Japanese players as well and from the clubs. Alan Craig from Moana Pacifica, lock forward, plays for the Taniwha. He's also heading to Japan after the conclusion. I believe something like 40 Super Rugby players are out the door.
1: Wow.
2: End of this year to various clubs. And, you know, Japan's obviously a hot destination for footy players at the moment. I was thinking about this around the eligibility because one of the arguments is that, you know, obviously the money's so much better. If you look at what a top All Black would be on here in New Zealand, you know, does it compare with the best salaries in the club game? I would suggest, and look, I don't know anyone's particular payday, but we're talking a million plus for our top All Blacks, and well north of a million. How much more money is out there?
1: I'm only speculating. I don't know the exact numbers. I've never seen a contract, but I'm hearing some big things. I'm hearing some big numbers these players.
2: Give me a big number.
1: 2 mil.
2: 2 milli?
1: That's what I'm hearing.
2: 2 milli per.
1: Yeah, that's a number I've heard before, and I'm like, that's it. So you think Japan, I think it's 50% tax, so you're clearing

0: and Mel. But if I'm going to talk about my experience, the numbers were pretty competitive.
1: Yep.
0: You know, sure. Here and so you've got to weigh out, what's your decision? Do I want to go and experience a bit of the world and take my family on a... You never tell your employee that's going on a holiday, but, you know, you want to take them on a wee adventure.
1: Adventure.
0: Yeah. So you've got to weigh up the pros and cons, but there's no doubt in my mind that there is a lot of money out there, not only here, not only in Japan, but up in France. The French competition's absolutely flying. You look at the stands, the stadiums, the experience. They absolutely love it. So... I'd say this little drain will continue to grow because of just the amount of opportunities that are out there for these players. You've only got a small window to make as much as possible. There's only a select few that would be in the top five, top ten here in the country that will be making great money. Other than that, why not, if you're a mid-tier player? I know it's sad. We want everyone to stay here, but a mid-tier player that's going to get a couple of hundred thou to play a bit of game and play a bit of sport and set them up for their life. I don't blame them.
2: Don't either. I've got absolutely no problem with it. You've got a short career in professional sport and you have to make bank.
3: What is wrong with you people?
2: Oh no. I feel Father Ackerman is about to unleash here. I feel Father Ackerman is about to unleash. Sam, you have things to say.
4: Boys, I have no problem with people celebrating anything. Test win, gone. At Lord's, why not? But what in God's green earth was Ben Stokes and Gus Atkinson doing out at a nightclub in the early hours of Monday morning? Did they not just live through the Ashes debacle?
2: Well,
4: that tour where they're raked over the coals, they should be so hyper aware of what's gone down as far as the look and what it makes the team and the organisation look like. I cannot believe it that they were in that situation. What's wrong with having a few beers at the team hotel? These are not kids. These aren't young pups tasting the top light for the first time. Ben Stokes is 35. Gus Atkinson is 28. These are people who should at least have to go, do you know what? This being the very first test after that massive review, let's keep it quiet, eh? It's not like this is they won a series, this is a must-do. I understand you need to blow off steam. I understand you need to do things. But the early hours of Monday morning, there's a little time where you go, do you know what? I've seen people publicly humiliated for being out at this time. Very recently, it's been part of a report that was explained and presented around the world. Why? Why do it?
2: Do you know what the thing about this story that gets me is, what kind of nightclubs open in the early hours of Monday morning?
1: Tiger.
2: I need to move cities. I need some Monday night nightclub action in my life. This is silly. Ben Stokes has been silly here, and we don't know what the team protocol was. We don't know if there were a curfew on the team, but
0: it was midnight.
2: Okay.
0: Apparently.
2: Regardless of that, I think Sam's point is so true. You've been bitten, and this is almost... They've denied, and Rob Key denied, that there is a drinking culture, quote unquote, within the team. Spare me, please. There's a drinking culture in every team. Male athletes and professional sports have drinking cultures. We know that. But when you're the captain, it feels like this is just a typical Ben Stokes double down.
0: Down
2: on everyone. A double down when it comes to criticising the way England plays. A double down when it comes to talking about his team. A double down when it comes to the approach. A double down when it comes to criticism on their performance in the Ashes. And now, likely, here will be a double down on the media going after Ben Stokes, which they will. The British press will savage him for this. Will absolutely savage him. And at 35 years old, and through everything that Ben Stokes has been through, he should expect that. He will know it's coming. And the fact that he knew it would come if something happened, and in an age of cell phones and social media, something was going to happen, Someone was going to find out if these guys

0: It's an awkward situation now with, you know, our good friend Baz and, you know, how they're going to handle this situation,
1: oh,
0: Rocky.
1: It's a nightmare.
0: I mean, if you're a New Zealander and you're a Black Cap, you're sitting here and you're just twiddling your thumbs and saying, this could go two ways. This could absolutely backfire. They come out and absolutely blast us off the park, or they'll be in their own minds and their own heads, and we could dominate them and get on top of them here. So having been I can't understand it. I've been in a similar situation where, you know, I've gotten a bit of shit and I've done things differently. But post that, you did everything possible to gain the respect of your team and to try and, you know, put yourself in better position. I can't understand it, Lone, that everyone will be watching him. Everyone will be trying to figure, and the media over there are crazy on top of these.
1: Well, they are.
0: The cricket side, they just follow them everywhere. So they would have been following them every single moment to see, watch them trip up. And they've unfortunately done that, which is not great. What happens to those two? They're very influential players, Sumo. Can you see them not being a part of Test 2?
1: Well, I don't know, because they've been referred to an independent disciplinary body with the power to impose suspensions and fines. They could be forced to miss the second test. What would that say? Ben Stokes, in his comments post the test, says, I probably won't be real happy and smiling until I get up there and share a proper beer with the boys. That was Ben Stokes' comments in the press conference after the test. I'm not puritanical. I'm not here to judge people for going having a beer. But what the intrigue around this story is, every single report is saying the same thing. It wasn't the fact they were in a nightclub. It's the fact there was an incident in a nightclub.
0: Yeah.
1: Nothing good happens after 2 a.m. I know from my time working behind bars, and I don't mean behind bars in prison, I mean behind actual bars selling alcohol. Nothing good happens after 2 a.m.
2: Not to mention, guys, they might have done nothing wrong.
1: Correct. Right?
2: They might have just been having a beer, but they were there. They put themselves in a place they didn't need to be, a place that got highlighted through the Ashes debrief, that they needed to stop doing it. It makes no sense.
0: Yeah, yeah. I think that's the hard one to fathom, is it? Like, after the Ashes series, and there was talk about the changes and, you know, some adjustments with the coaching and how they're approaching the preparation, etc. And then this happens after the first test.
1: That's right. They were forced to come out and deny to the press and to the public that they had an issue with drinking in the team. And they came out and denied it. And at the very first opportunity, after the first test following the Ashes defeat, you've got a couple of blokes who, as Sammy mentioned, should know better, in a nightclub in the early hours of the morning, and shock me, something has happened.
0: Yeah.
1: I don't know what that thing is, and that hasn't been reported at this stage, but it will be. It will come out. But I think, you know, when you burn yourself, you don't put your fingers back in the hot oil. Mm-hmm. And this is what I don't understand about the mindset here. I'm not suggesting for a second that Atkinson and Stokes went out to get themselves into an issue. But they know that if they are out at that time, and if they have been drinking, things can happen. Mm-hmm. And there's a track record of this behaviour. So much so that how does Rob Key now stand up next time and say we've got no issues in the team? This is the captain.
0: That's what I can't struggle to handle. Like, I can't imagine a Rico or a Rito doing something.
1: No.
0: Can I understand Corey Jane Dagg, but not a Richie or Kieran. Your leader, someone that will get up in front of the team in the huddle, will deliver the message that curfew is at midnight. No one breaks curfew. I'm only speculating here, but that's what I'm hearing. No one breaks curfew. If you break curfew, that's an absolute no-no. We'll deal with you tomorrow.
1: Yeah.
0: And he would have delivered that message and then goes against his own message.
1: Did I ever tell you the story about

0: Were you narking on us?
1: No. God, no. I would have been out.
0: You were with me.
1: I would have been in the thick of it. But I do remember coming back, and I think the curfew after the game was, I don't know, something like 2 o'clock. Mm-hmm. Does that sound reasonable? Or even 12:30, whatever it might have been.
0: A bit early.
1: Yeah. And I remember jumping in the lift to go back to my room. I'd been out for a few beers, and next minute the big guzzler.

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1: Bulldog Dean Ritchie out of the Daily Telegraph. Outside of Ipswich and perhaps Brisbane, what is kind of the overriding feeling in Australia about a second New Zealand team? Are more rugby league fans behind it than against it?
2: Behind it.
1: Okay.
2: No doubt in the world. I think everyone seems to think there's a push that's going to be irresistible in coming years for that second New Zealand side.
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12: The Doo Duckin.
1: And Colesy, before we get into anything you've done on a squash court, I believe the Doo Duckin is an expansion mode. Explain.
13: Good boys. Yeah. It's wins on all front. We're moving Doo Duckin down to Hokitika. So we're opening our second shot down there.
1: Now, Joshy, our favourite West Coast listener, has asked, will the cheesy sausage rolls be on the menu at the new Doo Duckin in Hokitika?
13: I would be highly shocked if they were not down there. Yeah, it's a crowd favourite.
1: I would be disappointed myself. Congratulations, buddy. Number 3. Wow.
14: Yeah.
1: Wowee.
13: Yeah, cheers, boys. It was a great week, actually. Obviously, disappointment from World Champs a couple of weeks ago, so it's always nice to bounce back straight away at the next one. So, yeah, I'm over the moon.
5: Colsey, congratulations. Love your mahi. Always do. Look, the final, you knew.

0: You're up against number one in the world, but you knew he was coming off a pretty tough semi-final. So talk to me about tactics. Did you know you just had to push him a little bit hard for him to surrender?
1: Yeah, for sure, man. It was probably my mindset for the whole event, to be honest. Like I said, coming off Worlds, the way I lost that match was pretty disappointing and not really like how I pride myself in playing. So this whole tournament, even if I was down, I was very much trying to just make them play as many balls as possible and just stay in the rallies and try and turn the momentum. So it sort of fitted with my mindset going into the event. So I just wanted to make that first game as hard as possible for him. Win or lose, I wasn't really too worried. It was more about just making it physical, and then that sort of definitely showed in the next two sets. So yeah, I was very happy with how I started and just how I mentally felt on court.
2: Mate, it feels relentless, your career at the moment, so the number of events, the amount of travel, pitching up a lot to do this. But, watching you hold up a British Open trophy again, the smile returns to the face. Is it worth all the hard work for you, mate?
1: I think so, mate. Yeah, it's been a heavy season, lots of travel, but I'm still getting some new experiences, like being able to play in New Zealand for the last 2 or 3 years. Yeah. It's been pretty special for me. So even though it is a lot of travel, like I said, I'm still getting new experiences. We've got the Olympics in a couple of years, so that's a whole new thing for me. So I'm still really trying to enjoy it, and that's sort of really where I'm trying to take a bit of pressure off myself and the results. Obviously, desperate to win, but if I don't win, then just not trying to let it kill me. So yeah, man, I'm still loving it. Still loving the tour at the ripe old age of 34.
0: Colsey, I think we connected after your first British Open or your last one in 2022, in fact. And I've been following your journey, following the way you've gone about your craft. You've been number one, you've slipped down number two, you've had a lot of adversity through your career, but there's been so many highs as well. Where does this one sit for you? Does this feel different?
1: It does feel different, mate, to be honest. Yeah, it's sort of, just find it. I still don't feel old, but people are definitely sort of starting to talk that way in my career, and it's sort of a bit weird to put myself in that experience category. So, I don't know, it just feels, a bit like, proving that I've still got it, still can compete at that. Even though I'm two in the world, it's just sort of people, I feel like they're just sort of starting to talk that way a bit. So, it's very nice to win, what we call our second most important tournament of our sort of calendar year. So, mate, I was stoked with this one. It actually was a big win for me. Very different to the

0: Tournament is one of his favourite tournaments, so he's always stoked when we get the win here. And you know, just playing in the UK, it feels like I, you know, it's where I train, so I get a lot of support there, and it feels a little bit homey, you know. So it was actually a really cool win, this one.
1: Colsey, like after you, I'll just have to circle back. After disappointment of the World Championships, it would be easy for you to slip back into, you know, have a sulk. You go away and say, poor me. But you've obviously dug in deep, and the results is clearly evident with winning the British Open. So what mindset shift did you make? Was there a shift in your training? Was there a shift in your preparation? Talk to me about that.
0: Yeah, I definitely did have a sulk for a couple of days, I'm not going to lie. I really got world champs wrong mentally. You know, I wanted to win it so bad and put just, you know, way too much pressure on myself to win that. And the loss took a lot out of me. Like, I sort of didn't speak to anyone for a couple of days, and I found it very hard to speak to people. And I didn't really enjoy that. I thought that was, you know, that part of it, I thought, I don't want to be like that anymore, you know. I only got a couple of years left in my career. I want to win these events, but it's not, you know, I don't want to be destroyed by the losses. So, yeah, I just sort of adjusted that, did a bit of work on that sort of mindset about how do I want to approach these big events, and how do I want to just turn up and, you know, win or lose, just try and not let it affect me too much. So, yeah, I did a bit of work.

0: Quite exciting, actually. I think it's the biggest paycheck in PSA history, so I'm pretty barred up for that one, to be honest.
1: I can imagine.
2: Colsey, you obviously celebrated thoroughly deserved. And so I'm just going to leave you with this.
3: Colsey, you weren't in a nightclub with Gus Atkinson and Ben Stokes, were you, by any chance? No. You were nowhere near that, were you?
0: No, I stayed out of that riff-raff,
3: okay,
0: mate.
3: Okay, good.
2: So here's a little confidence boost, mate. I played my best test matches off a dusty old celebration, my friend. So you're going to go on later this week, and because you'll be a bit of edge there. You'll be like, oh my God, I've got to work a little bit harder. I've got to sweat it out. So success is going to follow you, my brother. I'm so proud of you. Mm. A big congratulations, and can't wait to connect.
0: Cheers, boys. I appreciate the phone call. I'll see you in a couple of weeks, Izzy.
3: You're a legend. Go well, Paul. Good luck in Paris, man. That's Paul Cole, British Open champion for the third time and one of the all-time greats. And those cheesy sausage rolls, Josh, you'll be pleased to know, will be making their way down to Hukatika when the new Duduk Inn opens down there.
2: Oh, good. Must be going well if you're going to expand.
3: I feel like I'm going. I need to go to the West Coast and get into a Duduk Inn.
2: I do too, yeah.
3: Can we do a road trip to the West Coast?
2: Oh, I've just done one.
3: Oh, thanks, man. Thanks for the invite. Appreciate you.
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8: 13 swimmers named yesterday in the New Zealand Commonwealth Games team for Glasgow. Among them, Hazel Auerhand, who's going to be competing in the 50 and 100 metres butterfly. Hazel joins us on the line here on Sport Nation. Hazel, congratulations to you, first of all, on your second Commonwealth Games. Are you excited about Glasgow?
9: Hey, thanks guys. Yeah, of course, I'm very, very excited. It's my second games and hopefully not my last, we'll see. Yeah, I'm very excited to do my butterflies.
8: Now, 2024, you set a national record, which still stands. You beat the national record by more than a second, in fact, your best of 57.43. Currently, you're ranked inside the top eight in the world. You've been to two semi-finals before, those in Birmingham. You've been to Paris Olympics. This is a huge opportunity for you, isn't it?

0: been the biggest change to allow the success as of late? Because I'm hearing you that forget Erica, forget Lewis.
1: Yeah.
0: You're right up there competing with the best, very best.
2: I mean, a lot of things have happened for me since 22. I think, quite frankly, the main driver is I've just become a lot more gritty and a lot more wanting it. And my dedication, I guess you could say, to my craft has become a lot deeper. And the relationship that I have with my coach, David Lyles, has become a lot more solid. We understand each other a lot more. And the working relationship that we have, both, you know, in and around the pool, has just become a lot more solid. And the work that we do, the work that we do is a lot more, has a lot more quality to it. Mm. And we both have the same goal and we both work really hard to get it.
0: Hazel, this might sound like a dumb question, but I'm going to ask it anyway. How do you get quicker and continue to get quicker? Like, your times are obviously great, but like when you're trying to dive in and dial in a little bit deeper, what do you focus on?
2: I mean, so if I were a long distance freestyler, it's more about endurance and the ability to keep going at a good, strong pace. But as a sprinter, endurance is important, yes, but you're only going for 50 or 100 meters, which is less than 30 seconds or less than a minute. And so it's not just the endurance that you need. It's more so the tiny little details that add up in the race. You know, if you're doing a 1500 freestyle, all you have is a dive. One dive and you've got a bunch of turns, but you've got a hell of a lot more distance to cover. But for 100, you've got to think you've got a dive, a turn, you've got at least 30 meters. If you're doing 100, you've got at least 30 meters of underwater there. You know, if you're going as far as you can underwater, you've only got 60% of swimming. Mm. And so for a sprinter, it's all those teeny tiny little details. So we've been working a lot recently on perfecting my turn, making that tighter and faster. My underwater, making that faster as well and with a good strong breakout. And doing a lot of work in the last couple of years, especially on my dive, which compared to 22 is completely different. Like, I'm now starting on a different leg. My arms are going in a completely different direction now. I mean, still forward, obviously. And my legs have completely changed as well. So just fine-tuning all of those teeny tiny details, because everything matters. Everything matters in a sprint.
3: Butterfly is a very, shall we say, technical event and requires a lot of coordination. I'm no good at it, Hazel. I'm glad you are. Tell us about why you would choose a stroke like butterfly, a discipline like this.
2: Initially I actually didn't. Growing up, I did backstroke probably up until about 22. I did some backstroke at the Commonwealth Games in 22. I only dropped it just before 2024 to really hone in on the butterfly.
3: Right.
2: Just because of the two. After the 21 Olympics, which I didn't go to, I had a look at the qualifying times for 24. And at the time, I was exactly 1.1 seconds away for both the 100 fly and back. But then the backstroke time got faster for the 24 Olympics. Mm-hmm. So I focused on the butterfly instead. And my coach says that I'm much better at that one. So I'm like, okay, and just do that.
3: That sounds like a good idea. Just stick to your strengths.
0: Okay, so you've led me in perfectly here, because we all dream and we all hope to get in the pool and swim some lengths. And, you know, most of us think, freestyle easy, backstroke easy, breaststroke easy. Go do the butterfly, horrible, bad coordination. A few tips, please, a few pointers, because I feel like I could do it, but I reckon it looks horrible.
2: don't worry. I'm here to make it look easy, but it is not the easiest stroke. Few tips, I would just say, try not to pull your head up too far, because if you pull your head up too far, your bum's going to drop, and then next thing you know, you're swimming vertically.
3: Oh, that's good advice.
2: One very common mistake people make is doing a bunch of kicks and then one stroke and a bunch of kicks and one stroke. You're only supposed to have two every stroke, and you got to keep those arms moving. You can't be pausing out in front. Got to just keep moving.
3: Now, this is good. This is where we're going wrong. Now, Hazel, you've been

0: of things that you have brought a genuine level of comfort to talk about openly and give a lot of succour to other athletes? Has that been something that was important for you to stand up and own those situations and try to make a greater understanding for others out there?
1: Yeah, I mean, it was endometriosis was something that affected me throughout high school and then the first few years of my teens until I was able to have the time to, you know, have the surgery, have it confirmed, etc. And when High Performance Sport came to me and they asked if I'd be willing to share my story, it was a no-brainer. If there's, you know, some past experiences I can share or wisdom and advice that I can give that will help someone else or, you know, make them think, oh gosh, maybe I have that, and, you know, encourage them to go and, you know, get it seen to. And then, of course, I want to share that.
0: In terms of Glasgow, who are we looking at as it's genuine competition for you? I know that you guys look through the fields all the time, especially when you've travelled and competed and you know a lot of the swimmers you'll be up against. I mean, what is this field going to look like for you competitive-wise?
1: That is a very excellent question, and that is, I have been looking at the competition for a while now. I think the event that I am primarily targeting is the 50, and I would say my primary competition for that one is Alex Perkins from Australia. She's currently competing at the Australian Championships, which are happening right now, and that's their Commonwealth Trials. So for the 50, she's my main competition. That's not to discount anyone else. There are, you know, a couple of other Aussies and a few nations who are right up there too. For the 100, I haven't quite done enough analysis on that yet, but, you know, herself and a few other Aussies and a couple of Canadians, I think, are up there too. So yeah. I'm kind of waiting until this week's Aussie Nationals are over, and then I'm going to have a look at all the Commonwealth nations and see who I need to keep my eye on. But, you know, I won't need to keep my eye on them if I'm in front of them.
0: Correct. So. Good answer.
2: There you go. Can't see anyone that's behind you. Look, if you hit your 25, if you beat your PB of 25.43, will that be enough to win it, you feel?
1: I think to win it, it's going to need to be faster than a 25.2. And personally, I'd like to go under 25 because I think there's only... there's only like four or five roughly women in the world who have ever done that, and I think it would be really cool to be a part of that small number.
0: I think you are going to do that, to be honest. So we make great choices on this show, Hazel. We back winners here, and we know that when we choose to adopt an athlete as our athlete, when they've got a big event coming up, they always go on and they win it. So we're saying we're adopting you. If that's okay with you, we'd need your permission first.
2: Are we going to do Hamish Kerr?
0: Well, just as our favourite swimmer, and we can do a Hamish Kerr if you like. Hazel, what's your favourite meal?
1: Favourite meal? Eggs Benedict with salmon.
0: Okay, and do you have a favourite cafe where you get Eggs Benedict with salmon?
1: Normally at the Whole Foods Cafe at the NAC after training.
0: Okay, so the Whole Foods Cafe and Eggs Benny with salmon is on us when you win gold in Glasgow. Is that okay with you?
1: Yeah, that sounds fantastic.
0: All right.
1: I look
2: there
1: forward
2: you
1: to
2: go.
1: You.
2: There
0: you
2: Come
0: go.
2: On
0: there
2: now.
0: You go. Now, we have to go back through the history books, and we'll get producer Sammy to explain that to you offline about how we make our athletes better, and it's through food bribes, essentially, Hazel. So that is what we've done for you today. Hopefully that's enough to shave just a second off the time, which, look, that doesn't sound like much, does it? It's fine.
1: Well, I mean, hey, a second off the time is the world record.
0: Yeah, exactly. So why don't we go for that as well? That's two Eggs Bennies. Bring back a WR and we'll get to it. You're a legend, Hazel. What a fun chat with you. We're so proud of you, and can't wait to see how you and the rest of the squad go in Glasgow. Have a great time, and all the very best to you.
1: Thanks, Hazel. Thank you guys so much for having me.
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6: He's still a class rugby player.
5: 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But for Bodie, I think it's just about trying to get back out on the field and play free and instinctive. And I mean, that's what makes him so great.
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11: Yesterday we had a cool chat, actually, didn't we, towards the end of the show, Iz, about young Arlo in particular, your wee lad, and the fact that he's getting into sports, and you were asking yourself some questions, and I think you were putting it out to the listeners as well, who had some really lovely feedback on 8833 about how parents should go about supporting their kids who are just embarking on their sporting journey. It's not always easy when you're really enthusiastic for your children and when you're passionate about their success, and sometimes there are some parents out there who might not have enjoyed the success that they wanted to in sport and maybe put a bit of pressure on their kids accordingly. One man who knows all about this is Steve Cockrum. His website is athleticmindset.nz, and Steve's on the line with us. Steve, thank you so much for joining us on the show this morning.
12: All good, fellas. Lovely to be here.
11: Now, you've been involved in you know, performance athletic mindsets for a long period of time, Steve, but I want to read something from your website. You talk about working with junior athletes and parents. Young athletes, you say, face unique pressures, and parents play a key role in helping them thrive. Part of your service you offer is giving parents support, giving them tools to communicate effectively, reducing pressure, and encouraging confidence without overwhelm. Steve, that seems to be a really important part of the mix. I was lucky enough to be at the Sport and Recreation Awards last night, presented by Sport NZ, and to see all the people working with tamariki and rangatahi around the country. So what are the keys to being a parent with a young child involved in sport? What are you looking at from a behavioural point of view?
12: Yeah,

Oh, yeah, really loaded questions, I guess, with everything that... No, with everything that kind of comes with it. But kids these days just want to play, right? So I try and make the parent or help the parents understand that we've got to give the sport back to the kids. Let them play. Let them be their own personalities, because the last thing we want on the field or court or whatever is robots, right? We want their personalities to come through and be individual as a young sportsman or woman. Who hopefully will thrive in that arena. And I think we run the risk, if we don't give the sport back to them and don't let them take the lead on the sport, of, you know, really adding to that statistic of, you know, there's a statistic out in New Zealand. I'm sure it's a little bit worse than where I'm from in the UK, but, you know, kids that take up sport at 13 years old, 72% have quit that sport by the time they're

0: there's too much pressure. And the third one is that they can't see a pathway forward, as in, like, they've reached where they wanted to be and with the reach where they're going to get to with the ability that they have. And the parents play a massive, massive role in that development from, I think, 7-8 years up to all the way up to pre-performance in sort of like 16 years old or whatever. So there's a lot of ways that parents can support a kid without being overbearing, right?
1: Yeah, for sure.
2: Steve, Izzy here, mate. So my son's 9, and, you know, I was just talking about this yesterday and just having a conversation. Like, how do you find the balance between being supportive and allowing these kids to go out there and play, but then helping and being encouraging and trying to help them find the way? The reason I'm trying to help is maybe instill a bit of resilience. So how do you find that balance?
0: Yeah, bloody good question, mate. And first of all, I'd just like to say that it's normal, mate. Like, you're one of millions of parents that are in the same position. So don't think that it's, you know, you're on your own with this, because every parent is asking themselves the same question. And I think a couple of things it comes down to for me is let the coaches coach, because I think the kids have so many voices, say on a Saturday afternoon or whatever. They have their own voice, they have their teammates' voice, they have the coach's voice, they have their other parents' voice, we have your parent or their parent's voice, and they don't know what to do. Sometimes they overthink, they get overwhelmed, and that's what breeds the meltdowns, you know? And I think all they're looking for when they look over from at you at the sideline is that reassurance and confidence. Just a thumbs up, just a smile, just a keep going, you know, is all they need most of the time. And I think Scotty was right yesterday, like, after the game, the time, it's not a time for a debrief or a performance review. And I think if people can let their kids speak when they want to speak afterwards and express in their own language how they feel and how it went and did they have fun, then I think the conversations over dinner are a lot more placid, and there's a lot less emotional breakdowns, if you see what I mean.
1: Yeah, we ran a campaign for a long time in this country, as you well know, Steve. It was funded and founded by Sport New Zealand. It was called Balance is Better, allowing kids to play a multitude of different sports, to experience different athletic endeavours, and therefore widen their social groups through the power of sport. We seem to, at some point now in this country, we become intensely prescriptive about what sports our kids should be playing. I see it through the Auckland school system in particular, where now college scholarships for various sports are up for grabs, and parents see that as opportunity, and so do kids for that matter. We see it through First 15 rugby, where it's that over everything else. You shan't be playing cricket, you shan't be playing basketball as well as. Have we run a risk here where we are concentrating our kids on too singular a goal at too young an age?
0: Simple answer, yes, I believe. I believe that kids should be exposed to multiple sports. We've also got to take into account, you know, their fatigue and their development and growth through that. But I think, you know, I've never met a rugby player that hasn't been developed through also cricket training, you know, with his catch and hand-eye coordination and, you know, learning patience. And because all sports are emotional games, right? So I think emotional development as well as physical development are so important through a multitude of sports and disciplines. And talking of discipline, that's what it breeds, right? Is discipline, routine, but also how do I get an enjoyment and fun out of these games that I'm playing because I do enjoy them, not because it's a chore or because my dad told me I had to. So I think there's conversations that can go on for ages, Scotty and Izzy. But, but the general thing for me is, you know, once we let the kids be themselves and express themselves, they'll migrate to the sports they feel most comfortable in. And I think we need to encourage that rather than pigeonhole them as a future All Black or whatever it might be.
1: For sure.
2: Steve, is it okay to, you know, push them? Just take them for a little bit of exercise, just try and, like, how do you navigate pushing them to build a bit of resilience? I'm just trying to, you know, I took my son, we do a little few hill sprints and a few things, and I'm trying to encourage him, and then sometimes I'm like, come on, go a little bit harder, you know?
0: Yeah, Yeah, no, absolutely. Now, then the way I would approach that.

and you know, everybody's different, so please don't take this as God's law. But I think it's, you know, if you say to the child in particular, say, hey, listen, if we did this, this is how it would help you. Would you like to do it? And then put the ball in their court. And if they say yes, all good. Say, hey, mate, do you think you can go a little bit harder here? Because if you go a little bit harder, this is the end result. And I think once they understand what the end result will be, if they give a little bit more effort and you know, pay a little bit more attention to the skills of rugby or footy or netball, whatever it might be, then the penny drops. It's like, ah, if I just concentrate here a little bit, or if I just move my foot here a little bit, or whatever it might be, that's going to help me get better. Mm. And kids are all about that, right? They just want to be better.

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10: It's 9:21 here on Sport Nation Mornings with Ricardo Ball, and one of Hawke's Bay's finest joins us now, the host of Sky Sports' late-breaking motorsport show. It is Greg Murphy, Kiwi motorsport icon, of course, as well. G'day, Murph. How you doing?
11: Good morning, Rick. Yeah, good, bro. Good.
10: Good, mate. How's the new show? Obviously, you parked the old show, and you got a new show now, Late Breaking.
11: Yeah, Late Breaking. It was called Time on Sky Speed, which was a shame after such a long period of time. And, I think we got the best out of it after 11 or something years, I think it was. So.

0: There is some pretty good access and the ability these days, you know, with the connection and technology and stuff, we can delve in and get hold of some really interesting people in different parts of motorsport world, the landscape, and I'm enjoying doing that and getting amongst it. So, you know, with people on the ground in different parts of the motorsport disciplines, and it's going really well. So no, it's quite different for me, but enjoying the process. And you know, every week it seems we've got you know, someone pretty interesting to talk to and get some opinions around what's going on in the world and what's going on in the sport. So, and with the amount of Kiwis, as we know, you know, representing the country in just every part of the game, it's cool to be able to talk to a few more of them and see what they're up to and get the lay of the land.
1: Yeah, Kiwis everywhere, isn't there? I mean, you know, we often think supercars, IndyCar, NASCAR, F1, because they're just so front of mind and they tend to eat up all the headlines, but there's so much more going on, and we'll get into some of that, mate. But we should talk F1 off the top, and Liam Lawson's fifth at Monaco's equal best F1 result, mate, and a tough place to do it, and it didn't seem like his car was doing what it wanted to do either. It was he had to really wrestle it around the track to keep it on there and get that fifth place.
0: Yeah, I mean, Monaco, what do you call it? I mean, it's not really a race. It's just a procession. You know, they call it the jewel in the crown. I mean, if you look at the picture,

0: It was a debacle of a race this year, complete debacle. There was all sorts of issues. The amount of penalties that were being handed out, just there seemed to be an issue there and a problem. Still continued power unit failures within Formula One. Max Verstappen, unfortunately, not even getting off the line with another issue with his car and having to retire. Lando Norris, current world champion, having an issue and retiring. And the spread through the field was astronomical. So, it was a shame, a real shame that it wasn't the spectacle from a racing fan's perspective as you would want it to be. But saying that, Formula One is going through some significant issues at the moment. But you know what, Liam kept his nose clean. He had no red marks next to his name for the entire race. Didn't do anything wrong. Had to manhandle, I think, that racing bull a fair bit. It certainly didn't seem to have much pace. But he put it in the top 10 for qualifying and so kept his nose clean and waited for everyone else to make mistakes. And there he is ending up, fifth and grabbing 10 points to go with it. So it was a good haul for him. And, he's proving continuously that, he deserves a space in Formula One for the future, which is awesome.
1: Yeah, I mean, ninth in the driver's standings currently, and when your boss, who is very, very famous for not saying anything, Alan Permain, comes out and praises that drive, you're doing something right. And we were talking about this in the office, I guess, what does this mean for Liam at the moment? Obviously, we're, sort of midway through the season, but with rumours that Max isn't happy with the direction of F1, I mean, if he goes, is Liam in line to take that seat, or do you think it's more likely, because he can't be at Racing forever, that he gets poached by an Alpine or someone like that in the years to come if he continues to keep this sort of form up? So actually some recent results from just coming through. This came through, I think, overnight this morning, because there was an IndyCar race at the WWT Raceway, and Marcus Ericsson dominated that race but lost it towards the end. After leading for 114 laps, Joseph Newgarden took that race out. Ericsson finished second from the Kiwis. Well, Scott McLaughlin and the team Penske, he finished fifth, just 7.5 seconds back, and Marcus Armstrong ninth. He was 9.7 seconds back. Scott Dixon 12th, 11.5 seconds back for Chip Ganassi Racing. So we'll get into a bit of IndyCar with Murph when he comes back. But Murphy, I'm not sure how much you heard of that last question, but just thinking about Liam's future.

0: the Mercedes. I mean, even Red Bull is having a bit of a struggle. There's not too many other places that you'd probably be better off being at, unless the paycheck warrants it. So it's a situation at the moment based on the performance of these regulations, which is incredibly challenging. Not one driver in the field is enjoying these regulations for good reason. And Max is, you know, obviously the biggest name in the sport, the biggest, the fastest, the best driver in the sport. And I would be listening and to what he has to say about the regulations more so. I mean, Fernando Alonso has been very outspoken about them as well. He just basically says the hybrid is not welcome in Formula One and shouldn't be there. And they've made a mess of these regs, unfortunately, which is making it incredibly tough. And, you know, there's been some sort of, you know, moments of good Formula One racing, but as a whole, the field is very spread out. The issues are massive at the moment, and we're not seeing and experiencing the best of Formula One in any way, shape or form. So, you know, there's a lot going on, and if you've got a seat at the moment, the best thing you can do is maximise it to the best of your ability, not make any mistakes, and see what unravels at the end of it. But, you know, I think there's going to be a lot more challenges that all the drivers have to deal with before the end of this season.
1: Yeah, I mean, I understand, you know, the way that the manufacturers have approached this. These changes have been made, so they've invested in these type of engines, so it's hard for F1 then to switch back, right? But there have been noises. I've seen a couple of reports where the FAI are investigating, you know, sort of going back to V6 turbos or going back to straight eights, doing all sorts of things. But whether or not with the money invested, they can actually pull the trigger and make that happen, I don't know.
0: Well, there's a stalemate in many respects at the moment. You're right about the fact that, you know, manufacturers have bought into a set of regulations. It just shows, unfortunately, sometimes how little these people know about the complexities of what they're buying themselves into, because clearly the regs have proven to be incredibly complex and difficult to manage. They've got some of the best brains in engineering in the world, and they're struggling to make these things work. So clearly they was far-reaching in the first place, you know, the design of these regulations, and maybe not well thought out enough. But it was born by, you know, the world shifting in powertrains, this massive push, you know, around electrification. And then since they signed off on the rules, you know, you've got a lot of manufacturers that have actually pushed back now and realised that that direction around full electrification and no ICE engines, internal combustion engines, was foolish and not actually doable. So they've had to backtrack a fair bit on that. And the FIA said, well, yes, we've got to be much more careful about the future on how we determine and come up with what our regulations are going to be, and not be dictated so much by the manufacturers, which I agree with, because now, you know, things have changed a bit, and this set of rules is not working. So we're hoping that they will see a change. Max has said if they don't go to a minimum 60% internal combustion, 40% electrical energy, then he'll walk at the end of the season, and they probably won't see him again. So this needs to

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you know, the most race wins out of anybody in the championship. I think it's 16. He's been having a great year. So he would have been enjoying himself over the weekend at Monaco and taking in everything. But the Formula E thing is a interesting concept. They've got a new generation car coming out, which actually does look pretty incredible. I'll admit that I haven't been a huge fan of Formula E. To this date, but the new car does seem to actually take things to a pretty incredible level. So it'll be interesting to watch when that does get released later in the year when they start racing it. But I think F1's just got a little bit too caught up in the whole money train. It's a very expensive category to run, very expensive. But at the moment, it's reaping the rewards of the Netflix side of things, and it's bolstered the bank accounts of everybody involved in Formula One to a stratospheric level. I mean, I think they say that Mercedes team is its value now is something like €4 billion, I think, which basically, I think they said sort of 10 years ago, that was the entire value of the entire Formula One paddock. And now one team's worth as much, that much. So, there's been huge benefits there through

challenges around obviously the financial sides of things and bits and pieces too mean that it becomes very hard, and just the travel alone and the distances between venues for supercars is a challenge that is not going to change. I understand the whole situation with the New Zealand rounds, you know, the gap between when they were at Melbourne for the Grand Prix, support for the Grand Prix, and then New Zealand and then back to Tasmania after New Zealand was big gaps, and that's again you know, obviously between New Zealand and Australia, it's not very far, but the cost of transporting all that equipment, you know, 24 cars and all the gear across the Tasman, one of the most expensive pieces of water in the world to get across, creates those challenges. So no one's got the best solution for it. It is really hard. Supercars, I know, are looking at trying to find a better solution for next year if that involves, again, air freighting the cars to New Zealand and back again. The cost of that is obviously just insane these days. So it all comes down to, again, the finances of it. But yeah, I agree, it is challenging, and we spoke about it on late breaking actually after the Ruapuna round about what a couple of great meetings we had in New Zealand back to back. You know, there was just so much atmosphere around those two events, and having those two events in close succession, what that did for supercars and for the fans, and then to have

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3: 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That is the Signet Power Bank text machine. 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

0: by South Africa, who drew their opening game in 2010, and last World Cup, Qatar, who lost their opening game to Ecuador 2-0. Those two sides did not progress from the group stages, and they're the only host nations to not progress beyond the group stages in World Cup history. So head to sportnation.nz, a ton of World Cup coverage for you there, including an article about the curse of the opening game of the Football World Cup. And there's plenty more to come as well. Of course, there is a live commentary of 39 games. We're going to have studs up specials for you as well. And we'll have a live commentary call of all the All Whites games live here on Sport Nation through the World Cup, with Daniel McCarty leading that call team. Coming up in the next hour, we're going to talk horses with Pip Morris, and we're going to talk rugby with Matt McElray, who looks after all the media for Japan Rugby League One. And it's not rugby league, no, it is what they call their top rugby union competition up there. Of course, Dave Rennie's team just won the whole shebang, so we'll talk to him about Dave Rennie, what All Black fans can expect, and just how that competition has changed over the last few years and what level it currently sits at. So all of that and more to come. 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This one coming through saying, just something a bit off topic today, but the Tony Brown signing doesn't sit right with me. Feel like they're already telling Dave that he's only coaching until the World Cup and we have his replacement ready to take over. If this is so, I feel for Dave, even before he coaches one All Black game, he could be on the way out. Well, I mean, Tony Brown has signed as an assistant. They made that clear. If you're reading between the lines, and I can't blame you because Jamie Joseph and Tony Brown have work together so much, then yeah, I get where you're coming from. I'm not entirely sure it's as clear cut as that, though. I think NZR have learned from the way that the Foster versus Razor job application went down, where you had to have your team and you couldn't be any cross-pollinating of those teams, because that meant you didn't get the best people available for all of the jobs. So I think very much now it's NZR choosing people for the job. So Dave Rennie, you might be the head coach, but your assistant is going to be Tony Brown, and you guys have to work together. I think that might be more like it, but the proof will be in the pudding. We'll have to wait and see.
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You're listening to the best of mornings on Sport Nation. Yeah!

0: feeling, sir? Good morning.
1: No, I'm very well, very well. Thanks for having me. And, more than anything, just a little trepidatious. It's, so thinking back to all the times, all the games, all the mud games that I watched with my dad growing up, all the times they came close and didn't really come that close. And to be right on the precipice now where it feels like it's theirs to lose, I'm honestly more nervous than anything else.
0: I bet, mate. I bet. I mean, going into the series against, the Spurs, I think we've spoken throughout the throughout the NBA season, and I've spoken to a few different people across the NBA season, and everybody was like, well, basically, if you win the West, you win the NBA. And, sort of when the Spurs got up over the Thunder, that was an upset. But the Knicks taking the first two games and taking it back east after winning two road games feels like, as you said, the ball is in their court. What have they done so well against the Spurs to be in this position?
1: Well, I think first and foremost, the Knicks know who they are. They know where they're getting points throughout the entirety of the game, and most specifically down the stretch. The ball's going to be in Brunson's hands in that fourth quarter. Leading up to the fourth quarter, they're going to be working through Cat as much as possible before Jalen Brunson takes him home. And when you look at what the Spurs offense is, it's just they're not quite sure how to get the ball to Wemby. Wemby's still really dependent on guards feeding him on those lobs or getting the ball in the right spot, as evidenced by that first half where he only took four shots, couldn't really get the ball. And these other guards, as good as they've played, as good as everyone is, they've never had this kind of experience in the playoffs. The only player on this team with any experience at all is De'Aaron Fox, and he was basically a first-round playoff game series against the Warriors a few seasons ago, and he's not healthy. So when you look at everyone on that team, I think they're just trying to feel their way through a process, which anyone will tell you there's just such a different spotlight on the NBA Finals that it does make it more difficult. And then I think a lot of it has had to do with the officiating. The way that the officials are letting this game be called, very physical, and very difficult to get through the contact. I think they're very similar to the way the Oklahoma City Thunder were guarding the San Antonio Spurs early in that series. The Knicks have been able to get away with a lot of that activity, both on and off the ball, and that's really set them up well to defend in the half court, slow things down in transition, and allow themselves to get up with pace and get that offense going before Wemby's in the half court to really intimidate things at the rim.
0: In terms of how these squads match up, we hear a lot about Cat, we hear a lot about Jalen Brunson. On the other side of things, it seems to be all very Wemby. Is this series going to come down to whose bench offers the most?
1: Well, I think if it does come to that, then the Spurs are in trouble, because the Knicks bench has really stepped up and delivered quite a bit through these first few games. You look at the Spurs bench, and they do have some youth that's coming off of there, but as much as it is the youth, I think if you're depending on guys that aren't in your top four to win you a title, you're probably going to lose the title. If those top four guys, they have to contribute. Yes, you need to get the periodic activity from a Landry Schmidt coming off the bench, if that activity can happen, or when the big fella comes off for the Spurs and gets that block. You're talking about like a single play here and there. Those are game changers. But the bulk of the lifting, that heavy lifting, has to be done by your starters. And when you look at the Spurs, a little bit unhealthy. Castle's got this ankle tweak. You're talking about the fatigue that's hitting up with Wemby. De'Aaron Fox hasn't looked right for two or three playoff rounds. And you look at what the Knicks are, pretty healthy. They certainly don't seem to be carrying anything right now. That is probably as big a factor as anything else, how healthy those starters are. But you're going to, of course, need to have some contributions from the bench. But if that's the foundation of your play, chances are you're going to be going home in second place.
0: Yeah, it feels that way. I mean, they're very short favorites here, the Knicks, to win game three as well, which is interesting. Of course, they have brought it back home. How nervous were you in game one when Jalen Brunson banged his knee and sort of went off the court for a little while? Because I had the Knicks plus 4.5 in the opening game. I thought they would take it. I thought it would be close at least. But when he went off the court, I was like, oh no, here we go.
1: Oh, I thought it was over. I thought the series was over. I thought all the cheering up to this point was done. It was just so Knick-like to see there. Because actually coming into the series, I thought it was the Knicks and six. I thought they set up really well. I thought they had the right type of personnel to make things difficult for Wemby physically or with those smaller guys. And

0: think the offense Brunson gets isn't super impacted by Wemby. But when he went down with that injury, the way it looked, the way he humbled off, and how long it took him to get going, I really thought that made that it looked like tore something in there and just tried to gut it out. I still wouldn't be surprised if we hear after the finals that there might be a little bit of meniscus damage or something in there. But for him to come out and go through, it made it just that much more impressive of a victory. You know, Jalen Brunson's on that short list and climbing higher of the greatest Knicks of all time. And that type of performance, while not quite Willis Reed-like, is certainly going to be living on in the annals of New York Knicks history forever.
1: Yeah, well, I mean, I know that the last time you played in an NBA Finals series was 99 against the Spurs as well, funnily enough. So it's probably a little bit of revenge on the mind of Knicks fans going back 27 years. But if you are the Spurs, how do you turn this around? How do they combat what New York are doing?
0: Well, first and foremost, I need more Derek Harper. Harper's got to get out there, or the young fellow's got to be out there and playing. He's been their second best player on the court, and actually for most of the finals, the first best player, because Wemby on the offensive end, he's been looked the most comfortable. He's been able to create the most stuff. I'd find minutes for him at the expense of Castle and at the expense of Fox, because for me, he's got to be out there for 20 minutes of the 24 minutes in the second half, especially down the stretch when they're looking for buckets. And secondly, Wemby's just going to have to find a way to get over this fatigue. He's obviously emotionally drained. He certainly has never played anywhere near this minutes load for this long of a season. You know, he's still only 22, playing about 20 minutes a game, 25 minutes a game throughout the regular season. To jump up to this is difficult, but he has to find a way to get himself into the paint, not shooting threes. I don't want to see him shoot more than four threes in this game. I want all his action around the paint. If I'm a San Antonio Spurs fan, I want those lobs going up. I want him to force them, the Knicks, to bring rotation and try to find different ways to guard him. It can't just be Cat bodying up. He's got to bring OG Anunoby over there. They've got to make sure that the rotations are around. So as simple a formula as it sounds, get the ball to Wemby, get him more involved. Once that happens, if he becomes more impactful around the paint especially, everything else for the Spurs will get a little bit easier.
1: I did think coming into game one of this, given that New York had their feet up for a few days and the Spurs had to go seven against the Thunder, that they would have a good chance to nick the opening game, excuse the pun. But, you know, I didn't see it being 0-2, or, you know, Spurs being down by two games at game three. So you think it's fair to say that the Knicks, if they do win this championship, they actually won it with how they bowled the East, you know, bowling the 76ers, bowling the Cavs in eight games. Is that what set them up to win this?
0: Yeah, I think that's really perceptive. I think if this does go the way that it looks now and the Knicks end up coming out, well, what you're going to see is the heavyweight bouts are still going to be in the West. They're still the two or three most talented, deepest teams in the NBA are over there, but this is certainly a template that the East can use. Hey, if we become the best team and we, instead of playing, you know, seven round series and just squeaking through, if we can get through each series in five games, be a little bit fresher when we come into the finals after the teams on the other side have gone through those wars, fresher, healthier, there's a real chance that even though maybe we don't have the depth, maybe we don't have the elite of the elite players like a Jokic, like a Wemby, or like a Shea, but the collective, especially against a tired player like that, will be able to do enough and grab that victory.
1: I'm looking forward to seeing how the rest of this plays out. I know you will be too, as nervous as you are. As a New York Knicks fan for your whole life, whose dad was a New York Knicks fan, you talked about sitting on the couch watching terrible Knicks teams. You could probably, relate to Spike Lee as well, I would imagine, and a few others. What would it mean to you for the Knicks to win this championship?
0: I mean, honestly, it's just it would be a lot of happiness for the family. And while I certainly don't have the same kind of love that my father did coming on, but it's, for me, it would just be the ability to look up and tell Dad, wherever he's at right now, hey, it finally happened. You missed it by about 10 years, but it is eventual.
1: And in terms of for the organization as well, Casey, I mean, you know, can they then kick on from here? Because obviously it's been a long time between drinks. You don't want to be waiting another 27 years for a finals appearance.
0: Well, I think that's going to be the biggest outcome, win or lose, for this Knicks team, is that they become a destination again. It was only a few years ago that KD and Kyrie, when they were free agents and had the choice between going to the Knicks to restart or the Brooklyn Nets to restart, chose Brooklyn. That is not going to happen again any time in the future. They've done a really great job of getting that front office going. Jimmy Dolan has stopped interfering with things. He's let Leon Rose and that group of ex-agents take control and do what they wanted to do. They've shown an ability in the front office to not make short-term moves at the expense of the long-term. Set themselves up really, really nicely. And I think the same way that the fast past decade or so that the Lakers have been a destination for those buyout contracts or guys chasing the title, this could certainly happen to New York, because there's one place that is probably heads and shoulders above all others when it comes to playing basketball in front of the crowd, and that is the Garden. This is the place where, you know, all the C-lifts from around the world, all the money in the world is in New York City. The opportunity is there, and now that the basketball is good as well, it's a real chance for the Knicks to keep this going by infusing talent and free agent signings in the upcoming years.
1: You mentioned the Nets there, and I can't help but think what Sean Marks must be thinking. I mean, part of me goes, you don't want your crosstown rival to be this successful, but another part of me thinks, well, if all of a sudden New York becomes basketball town because of the NBA champions are there, it actually might play into your favor.
0: I'd probably go the other way. This is a nightmare for the Brooklyn Nets. They have sunk below Clipper levels as an afterthought in the same town. There was a short time there with it when they had KD, Kyrie, and James Harden that there was some excitement and good feeding around them. But if you go to that arena now, it is just dead among dead. The road team is always they're basically always a road team in their own home because of the fans that come up. They say, let's go to New York and check out the game and dominate. And in the same building that they play in, the New York Liberty in the WNBA, they play in there, and it's packed to the gills, and it is, the building goes crazy. Just shows you that it can happen, but I don't know how it's going to happen for Brooklyn. So tip of the cap to you, Sean. You got a lot of work cut out for you.
1: Okay, so what would you, a question for you, I got a story for you. Just think about this for a minute. What would you pay for a ticket for game 3 of this NBA Finals? Because I can tell you that they had an auction for 2 seats courtside at the at game 3. They are row AA, seats 25 and 26, right off center court, VIP section 10, and Gibson, Dunn and Crutcher LLP, a private equity firm and law firm, have won the bid at $1 million US for those 2 tickets. How far would you go, Casey Frank, to be at this game?
0: Well, that's about $1 million past what I can afford right now. But this is the most, they're talking about it being the most expensive sporting event of all time. The worst seat in the house right now is going for about 20,000 New Zealand dollars, and that's like a single ticket by itself. The reason there were so many fans in San Antonio is because it was cheaper to buy a first class ticket, hotel rooms, tickets to the game than it is to just get one ticket to a New York Knicks game. So it's going to be interesting. Hopefully it's still the real fans from New York, the fans that are there that understand the game, that know how to make it pop, because that is such an advantage. But this is a once-in-a-lifetime experience, you know, of all the rich people, the famous people that have followed this team over the years. They all want to be there to see this happen. 50 years of waiting. And if you had the money, I'd say there's no price you wouldn't pay. But this guy right here does not have that money.
1: Okay. All right, mate. I mean, one last question for you. Of all of those celebrity fans, and we know there are plenty that go sit, you know, courtside. We've seen, I think, Ben Stiller there. I mentioned Spike Lee before. Who's your favorite celebrity Knicks fan that's the least annoying?
0: The least annoying? I've always been a big fan of Spike. But Ethan Hawke was in there for a while before he got in trouble. He got in trouble with the fans. I'm quite a fan of Ben Stiller, the way he's taking things now. But let's go with Tracy Morgan. Tracy Morgan's in the sideline. He's the funniest. He's certainly a Knicks fan from the depths. He's been there before he was famous. He'll be there after he got famous. So I'm going to say Tracy Morgan's my favorite celebrity real Knicks fan.
1: Beautiful. Hey, Case, thanks very much for coming on. I know the fingernails will be non-existent, my friend, so I'll let you go distract yourself with something else before tip-off, eh?
0: Yeah, you just go ahead and cry yourself to sleep on your Celtics pillow, mate.
1: Been doing that for a while, mate. Been doing that for a while. Goddamn that 76ers. Go well, Case. Cheers. The head-to-head market in this one, the Knicks, I mentioned, are favourites. They're $1.78. San Antonio Spurs are $2.05 for this game. It tips off at around 20-1 today. And, you know, if you want to look a little bit deeper into that, then what about the futures markets on this? Because there are plenty you can back. Series leader after four games, for example. You can back road wins in the series. Obviously, there's already been two. New York Knicks to be the series leader after four games is $1.18. Over 2.5 road wins in the series, given there's already two, $1.50. It's not bad. But to win the whole shebang, well, New York are favourites. $1.20. That's no surprise. San Antonio need to win 4 of 5 to take this, and they are $4.50 to do that. Those are the odds on Betcha at the moment.

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1: If you can make it there, you can make it anywhere. 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What are we, 53 years on? Casey Frank joins us, lifelong Knicks fan. How are you feeling, sir? Good morning.
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0: This is a Sport Nation Football World Cup moment. 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
13: They said it could not happen. England, giants of the game, enter the World Cup for the very first time in 1950. But in Belo Horizonte, something unimaginable unfolds. 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England stunned and football history rewritten with one result.
0: That was a Sport Nation Football World Cup moment.
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15: The Agenda.
16: Now, boys, you wake up this morning.
15: Agenda one.
16: The news comes through of Tony Brown, 2028. Talk about going early. Everyone's kind of knew it was on the cards, but what do you make of the appointment? We'll start with you, Little Master.
17: The appointment is good. I rate him highly as a coach. He's got a lot of positive feedback, I guess, from people who have worked for him, with him, all that sort of stuff. He seems to do wonders with teams that he goes to. The one thing that, I don't even know how to term it, but the one thing that sits in the back of my head is this another, like, has South African rugby got another one over New Zealand rugby, in the sense that, let's say, they go and win the World Cup again next year, and then he comes here, well, he's already done the job that he needs to do for them.
16: Yeah.
17: And I just, I don't know. I like, great that he's coming back. Don't get me wrong. I think he's fantastic. And any addition, any Tony Brown addition to any coaching setup, I think, is a positive one. But it just, I just feel like South Africa might be laughing. If they win the World Cup, they'll go, oh, well, you can have him now. We've got what we needed out of him. He's laid the foundations of us being an exceptionally, well, helped lay the foundations of us being an exceptionally good rugby side. Have him back. That's all good. But we've had the success that we need, if that makes sense.
10: I like it, and I like it very much, but it depends what lens you look through, whether you like it or not. If we go back to the start of Razor Ray's reign, that was a boys' club appointments back then, whereas even back then, Tony Brown was one of the best coaches in the country, and I think everyone was aware of that. I like it how New Zealand Rugby's gone out and secured his services post-World Cup, even though we could have a bad next 2 years and Dave Rennie might not be in charge and there could be a completely different coach leading the lads. Securing the best coaches is paramount, but it's that old thing, if you are the head coach, you want to build your team that sits underneath you, because then you everything rests on you.
16: Mm.
10: But I like the fact that if there could be direction to head away from that we just secure the best coaches, whoever the best coaches are in the land, because you potentially could say, hey, have Razor Ray in charge, but his assistant coaches, you could have five other quality ones who probably could be considered some of the best in the country, as in Tony Brown, not engaged in the All Black environment. So I like it from that point of view.
16: Mm.
10: But if you were head coach post World Cup, it could be Dave Rennie. Well, who's going to get the ass?
16: For all
10: because Dave Rennie's got his coaching staff in now, right?
16: Mike Blair's with him, and it sounds like they'll just make room for Tony anyway.
17: So,
16: but
17: yeah, it'd just be an addition.
16: Does sound like Dave Rennie, this is very much just a two-year thing for him, unless he feels absolutely rejuvenated and refreshed and wants to carry on. But it kind of just sounded like it was a wee 18-month job to come in here and do a job for New Zealand.
17: So if that's the case, does that mean that, because they've got Tony Brown, that probably hints that Jamie Joseph is going to be the guy?
16: I don't think it necessarily hints at that at all. Steve Lancaster came out and said they're constantly in dialogue with other coaches around the world. I'd say they would have maybe identified three or four potential candidates to take over if Dave Rennie is to move on, and they would have had discussions with them. Would they be keen on Tony Brown joining that team if you were to be successful and be the new All Black coach? And they would probably all would have said, yeah, happily have him on board. So they've gone out and got him.
10: I like it. And I like what the New Zealand Rugby Union have done. They've got him. He can't go anywhere else.
16: Mm.
10: I think it's no question he's one of the best coaches in the country.
16: Mm. Well, on the planet, yeah.
10: We have him. So it's a great thing.
16: And to your point about if South Africa, if it feels like South Africa have, got one over us, on us again, I did text Downtown Tony Brown to get him on the show today. He is back in the Rainbow Nation and he's just woken up and his apologies, but he is lying low. It hasn't gone down well in South Africa, he said. So we'll just win a couple of test matches first and we'll try and do that. And then happy to speak afterwards. But okay. Yeah, so clearly they're not all that happy, because there was some chat around that from some South African scribes that they wouldn't be surprised if Rassie just pulls the plug on it now. So just catch you later, mate.
17: What?
16: I'm not going to say that's going to happen, but that was what some South African journos on Twitter were saying.
10: Well, since this announcement?
16: Yeah. Interesting times.
17: Oh.
18: Agenda 2.
16: Tell you where else it's interesting times, and that's for the Black Caps, gents. And is the average pitch a convenient excuse for a fragile batting lineup for the Black Caps, do you think?
10: I don't think this is a fragile batting lineup at all. Is this what you think, Nash?
16: It's just a question I've asked. Well, do I think it's a fragile opening partnership? Absolutely.
10: What part of it?
16: Both.
10: So Tom Latham?
16: Yeah.
10: Probably our greatest ever opening batter.
16: We've got on Tom, but certainly not in recent times, is he?
10: Okay, so who do you replace him with?
16: This is the problem.
10: Well, no, you give me of an option who you're going to replace him with. It's very easy to say, let's drop someone. Who do you replace him with?
16: But could it be any number of people if the results you're getting or the output you're getting at the moment from Tom Latham's next to nothing?
10: So
16: is any option a better option?
10: Not too many batters were successful on this pitch. So let's just put a turn the page on all batters in this test match.
16: That's the question. Is the average pitch a convenient excuse, or is it a fair enough one?
10: The pitch was subpar. Even though I still have some question marks about the method of some of our batters from both teams, I think a lot of the batters were batting in their crease. 23 or 24 of the dismissals were bowled or LBW. So stand a foot and a half outside the crease and stand outside off stump. So if you do get hit, you're going to be outside the line. Not too much of that was going on from what I saw. Yes, some of the boys were bowling pretty quick, so that would be in an uncomfortable environment. But to get through, like I was watching last night, it was seeming everywhere. Day four of the test match, seeming everywhere. But I think you've been too harsh on Tom Latham there. He would be one of our greatest ever batters. But his record is phenomenal.
16: I'm not going to say I can hold a willow to any form of ability. However, I remember pre this series, yourself and others, even Ruch and Ravindra said that the key to everything you get told about playing at Lord's is playing the ball late. So standing down the wicket potentially negates that with the variable bounce and that sort of thing that pitch was throwing up.
10: Mm.
16: So would that be why they didn't, take stump or take mark, a foot and a half?
10: That's the general line in England when the ball moves around a lot more. You would have heard the Duke's ball, it seems, and swings a lot more. So the theory is you play it as late as you possibly can.
16: Mm.
10: But I would have thought in this test match just being, well, it's not working what we're doing. Let's go out and meet the ball. Everyone's been bowled in LBW, so let's get ourselves into a position where we're going to get hit outside the line potentially. Everyone was staying crease-bound. Yes, it was hard when Ollie Robinson was bowling and the keeper was standing up, so it's hard to do in that situation. But the pitch was horrendous. If the stats, the third fewest balls in a test match. And I hate to be those people who... Because I think the game's gone too far in the sense batting's become a lot easier than what it was 15, 20, 30 years ago. So I like it when the ball moves around a little bit and tests the batters. And we don't have lots of those anymore. So maybe, for me, it just did a bit too much. But I like to see the batsmen get challenged. I think it's a good thing.
17: Tom Latham has scored 3 centuries in his last 9 innings in Test cricket. So it's not terrible.
10: Have you got the stats there?
17: I've just looked at, albeit all 3 of those were at home. So he scored 145.
16: The Windies, was it?
17: Correct.
16: Yeah. Well, this is
17: so
16: the point.
17: I get that. Yeah. I never, and I know Henry Nicholls quite well and I consider him a mate, but I never thought I'd say this. I'd give Henry Nicholls a crack again.
10: For who?
17: Probably for Conway, perhaps.
10: What's Conway done?
17: He got runs.
10: He got what, 40 odd last night.
17: He scored 100 against the West Indies as well, in a double century as well. But
10: Conway scored 7 test centuries in.
17: Yeah, I know. But we go on about our domestic game and how it's decent enough to prepare people for test cricket. Well, Henry Nicholls has been scoring runs for fun in domestic cricket recently. So
10: it's a big step up, domestic cricket in New Zealand compared to international cricket.
17: And then the other thing that we've got to think about here is, now I don't know if this is the case or not, but

0: rumours now abound off the back of Simon Dawe's comments. I don't know if you saw them on Sky UK, alluding to a big announcement in the next 48 hours or so. And people have said, well, maybe that's Kane Williamson's retirement. And it very well could be Kane Williamson's retirement, because it does feel like he's probably on the way out in the next 12 months or so, potentially after the end of this series. Without Kane Williamson, and yeah, his form hasn't been great either, but I do feel like that batting lineup looks a little bit more brittle without him.
1: Okay, Devin Conway has played 34 test matches.
0: Oh, he has an average of 40, fantastic.
1: He's got an average of 42.27, seven centuries in 13 50s.
0: Yeah.
1: And you're saying we need to put that to one side. And then I go to Tom Latham.
0: No, I'm not. I'm saying his record overall is fantastic.
1: I thought
0: fantastic.
1: You said you replace Henry Nicholls for...
0: I'm not saying he's a bad player. I'm saying form-wise, do we have to start looking at form players? Henry Nicholls is in form.
1: I thought you said Henry Nicholls had come in for Devin Conway.
0: I did say that.
1: Yeah, but I'm just saying, why would you do that?
0: But you're all of a sudden just saying, oh, well, his overall record is fantastic, so that means
1: when was the last time Henry Nicholls picked up a bat?
0: Well, I wouldn't have a clue, but he's been playing pretty well in domestic cricket.
1: He picked up a bat for in a game for 2 to 3 months.
0: I'm just putting names out there because I'm just saying around a brittle batting lineup.
1: Yeah, no, I get it. I wouldn't call this a brittle batting lineup at all.
2: Well, I call it a lineup of flat track bullies, to be quite honest with you. You look at, well, Conway's hundreds against the Windies and Zimbabwe. Like, what, he's got three of those. Like, as the text machine sort of alludes to. For some reason, and you and I have butted heads when it comes to this many times, I feel like, for whatever reason, the Black Caps batting lineup is timid against those Tier 1 nations, and they have a mental block.
1: Okay. Oh, they're cool. Oh, good. I take that on board. We've got Tom Latham here, 93 test matches. We'll go down as our best opener we have. And don't even anyone text in and say that John Wright and Trevor Franklin and
0: I agree
1: all
0: with
1: this
0: you,
1: sort
0: he
1: of
0: is.
1: Stuff. It's just a ridiculous statement. 16 centuries, 31 50s. In fact, there wouldn't be an all-rounded player in our history that plays fast bowling, short bowling, and then convert to plain spin.
0: He's an excellent player.
1: Better than Tom Latham. I'll just read out Thingy's stats, Devin's. Let's go to this other bloke, Kane Williamson. 110 test matches, 3,300s, 38 50s, average of 54. You said this batting lineup, so I thought about the batting lineup, I thought we'll go through the batters in the batting lineup.
2: Yeah, okay.
1: Let's go through this other kid called Rachin Ravindra. He is batting 22 matches, average of 47.28, 500s, 550s. A little bit of ability to go there. And then let's go to this other kid called, hear me out, Daryl Mitchell. What's he done? 37 test matches, averages 41.28, 500s, 1550s.
2: But, like, you got to, that's just scratching the surface, Millsy.
1: The history of our game, what batting lineup would you compare to that?
2: But, Millsy, it's all very well saying, however many test matches, however many centuries, however many 50s. I'm talking about opposition, and you look at the summer that we've got coming up.
1: It's the history of our.
2: Yeah. But, Tom Latham.
1: No.
2: In Australia, 26. In England, 23. Like,
1: who are you replacing? It's all well and good to say he needs to go. What are you putting in to replace that, this brittle top order?
2: Well, look what England just did with Zach Crawley, right? They gave him plenty of time, and it gets to a point where it's just like, okay, his output's not good enough. Should we try something else? That's all it's saying.
1: He plays 60-plus test matches.
2: 60-plus
1: test matches, Zach Crawley.
2: The proof's relatively in the pudding that, you know, these blokes... Okay. Score runs against teams we are more than likely expected to beat.
1: Okay.
0: It's a good debate, and there's plenty of texts there. We'll get to them shortly. 8833, keep them coming through. I love this show, eh?
3: Agenda 3.
2: Rightio, Agenda 3. As we sit...
1: Revisiting Agenda 2.
2: Hey, if you've got more to say,
0: is it a
2: by all means.
0: Lineup?
2: By all means.
1: It's a big call, mate. Like, if
0: we'll get
1: it's a massive statement
0: show,
1: to say that of... The lineups we have had, call in the last 30 years, like...
2: Yeah.
1: What lineup compares to better than that? Name some.
2: Hey,
1: Bruce Edgar, John Wright. Okay, what are they average and what do they do?
2: Millsy, I'm just saying, I feel like for a number of years now, plenty of our batsmen have folded like origami when it comes to the very best of test cricket.
1: You can only be judged on scoring runs against Australia.
2: No, not Australia. Well, England as well helps, of course.
1: Well, Devin Conway got what?
2: India
1: 200
2: helps, of
1: on his board. I think Kane's records are all right.
2: Yeah, I tell you, your cricket is
1: you're
2: not...
1: Picking and choosing.
2: No,
1: you're picking and choosing.
2: That certainly sounds like what you're doing as well.
1: No, you just said, Lash, against England, he doesn't do anything. Well, I just see, well, you got a double 100 against England last series.
2: But like this text just points out then, like, you know, Kane Williamson, when was the last time he picked up a bat? Like, it's picking and choosing.
1: Oh, for God's sake, mate. Kane Williamson is probably our greatest ever player we've ever had.
2: No one disagrees.
1: Jesus Christ.
2: Right, let's move on.
3: Agenda 3.
2: As we sit here and now, this has come off the back of Brody Retallick's comments post the Kobe Steelers winning the Japanese final yesterday, where he said if Dave picks up the phone and the rules allow, he's ready to go. Do you believe we will see Richie Mo'unga, Shannon Frizzell and Brody Retallick in South Africa as we sit at this stage? Or maybe some, if not all, bearing in mind the NZR have said no, not at the moment.
0: So are the rules for Shannon the same as Richie?
2: Yes, but the rules for Shannon and Richie aren't the same for the big guzzler.
0: Why not?
2: Well, because I'm definitely sure Frizzell and Mo'unga have signed on to play in New Zealand, where Retallick hasn't done so at this point.
0: Well, okay, so at the moment he's not even signed with New Zealand Rugby, so he's right now zero chance of playing for the All Blacks in South Africa.
2: Yes, but can change.
0: But then if
2: he was
0: to sign with New Zealand Rugby, wouldn't he be tied to the same rules as those two? I think unless there's an injury, and I could use injury in inverted commas in which sense, then Richie probably would get picked up. But as it stands at the moment, there is zero chance we see any of those three in South Africa.
2: Okay. Like, do you say as it stands at the moment based on what Steve Lancaster said, or do you think there is legitimately no way that they will find their way there?
0: New Zealand Rugby would have to do a big U-turn in the space of, 2 months for any of them to be eligible unless there was an injury. So, yeah, I don't think there's a chance.
2: Okay.
0: Unless there's an injury.
2: Yeah.
1: I don't know the rules, but all three should be able to go to South Africa.
0: They should be.
1: I think it's ridiculous.
0: Yeah.
2: Even Retallick?
1: Yeah, pick him. What's a big deal?
2: Would you want to just pick him and then pick, say, Petanara, or do you think there should be like a Centurion's exemption to get Retallick across the line?
1: Well, I've discussed this before. I think we're going to get to a stage where it changes anyway. So let's just get there now.
2: Okay.
1: It's going to happen in 5 years, 6, 7, 8 years' time. There will be a change. So let's just do it now.
0: It is absurd that you sign a player and they're not eligible to play for that national team straight away. If you sign them, pick them. Makes zero sense.
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0: With us now, Bulldog Dean Ritchie out of the Daily Telegraph in Sydney. Dean, thanks for chatting to us. You've written a piece about expansion and pushing the case as well for a second Kiwi side over the one from Ipswich. Why are you so in favour of that?
14: Yeah, hey guys, how are you going over there? I felt quite compelled to write the story this morning in Sydney's Daily Telegraph around expansion. It was only last week that the ARL Commissioner Chairman Peter Volandis came out and said that a broadcaster wants a team, or a 20th team, I should say, in by 2029 or 2030, because, of course, the NRL is smack bang in the middle of broadcast negotiations right now, which will fetch the game more than $4 billion. So high stakes here, and obviously the broadcasters feel that a 20th team is needed. So, of course, that led to the immediate debate as to where we go. Ipswich in the southwest of Brisbane have what they believe is a strong bid. But my argument in the column this morning, Min, was that I don't think we should be going back to the back streets of Brisbane. I think the game's got a new horizon. It's got a bold new future. The Warriors have shown that New Zealand is loving rugby league at the moment. And it's also twofold, guys. Maybe I was a little bit cheeky and a little bit arrogant to suggest it, but from all we hear over here, New Zealand Rugby Union is struggling with crowds, and I think a side in Christchurch would not only be great for rugby league, it'd be a new market for the broadcasters, and it would also really have a whack for rugby union over there.
1: Yeah, Bulldog, they're eye-watering numbers without question, but I'm interested in your thoughts. Is the talent pool there for players to have 20 teams? We just saw the Tigers get a touch-up on the weekend by 50-plus points. We've seen a few blowout games. Is the talent there to maintain a good standard in the competition?
14: To be debated. I can't look into my crystal ball and suggest that. I think it is. I think the Pacific in the last 15 to 20 years has really opened up rugby league. The pathway systems over here in Australia are massive. The amount of money in the game at the moment is also pushing a lot of young kids to play rugby league. They can see an avenue forward and they can see an avenue to earning a very healthy living. Of course, this Christchurch situation is, based around not forgetting that we have PNG coming in 2028. And, of course, we've got the Perth Bears coming in next year. So there would be a query, gents, over whether that would be three teams in 3 years in terms of expansion. But I'm confident enough there's enough talent to go around. And certainly from what I can understand, guys, you live there, I don't. But they tell me from all avenues over there that rugby league, albeit isn't played at the highest level in Christchurch, that the South Island is more than capable of hosting an NRL team or having one sort of, I should say, on a permanent basis.
0: Outside of Ipswich and perhaps Brisbane, what is kind of the overriding feeling in Australia about a second New Zealand team? Are more rugby league fans behind it than against it?
14: Behind it.
0: Okay.
14: No doubt in the world. I think everyone seems to think there's a push that's going to be irresistible in coming years for that second New Zealand side. I did speak to Cameron George this morning. Of course, he is the Warriors chief executive. He is saying that proceed with caution. His argument was that the second tier competition over there is virtually non-existent, and that they should perhaps look at investing in trying to beef up a second tier competition, which could then feed into the NRL clubs over there first, as opposed to expanding straight down there to Christchurch. Look, I'm the journalist here, guys, but I'll ask you the question. I mean, you guys live there. You know how big rugby union is in Christchurch. We've had the Crusaders been successful for so many years. I mean, in your opinion, could a rugby league team be sustainable financially, commercially, and on field?
1: Look, I think down in the South Island, without question, there's scope. The Warriors, everyone in New Zealand follows the Warriors. That's one team. We go to Super Rugby, there's five teams. So everyone can jump in behind the one team. You add another team and that support base will be divided by two. And then you're going to, one, affect the talent pool then suddenly having seven professional teams in the competition. But rugby league is certainly on...
0: It's on a massive trajectory, isn't it?
1: Without question. And it's the old adage, if you get a winning team, people buy into it.
14: Yeah, most certainly. I mean, I guess another reason Christchurch's name keeps coming up, that shouldn't just be based around the venue, but of course you've got that beautiful new 30,000 enclosed stadium down there, which would be ideal. There's talk of a centre of excellence being built in the suburb is Rolleston, guys. I think I've got that right.
0: Yep.
14: There's all those pathways down there with rugby union players that maybe the league guys could tap into. Look, to be fair, we don't have a lot of options as big and as great as rugby league is going. We have a second New Zealand side. We've got a third Brisbane side, which could come in. But apart from that, there's not a lot of other real genuine

0: And so I can't help but think that the Broncos would also register their protest, for want of a better term, if another site was to come in the southwest corridor of Brisbane.
1: What's been the reason over the last couple of years to have Vegas round? Because I've always seen that as to try and promote the game in a different environment, and potentially going into another country sets up more commercial partners and more exposure. Otherwise, what's the point of going out to Vegas the last 4 years?
0: It's a good question. Look, they are trying to get a very small portion of the gambling money. And when I say a small portion, only a little percent over there in America would be worth a lot of money over here.
1: Mm.
0: The reason is, or another reason is that they, when I say they, I mean the NRL, believe that Vegas gets rugby league off to an absolute flying start for the year. The ratings for that those round one games, are astronomical. And that is the starting point from a couple of years ago when we first went there in 2024. That was the starting point for a massive season of ratings. The NRL now outrates the AFL. I mean, that was unheard of 20 years ago. Depending on which metrics, of course, you want to believe. But the NRL claim that they comfortably defeat the AFL in terms of ratings. The AFL have always beat rugby league in terms of attendances, but hence why this next TV deal will be so lucrative. And also, I just think Vegas, if nothing else, gents, it's just a bloody great week for fans to go across there. It's a fun week, and if all fans can get over there and have a good time, the game doesn't lose money. In fact, they make some money out of Vegas. I don't know how much. I don't think it's a massive amount of money, but look, if they can make some money, the Players Association are on side, the fans love it, the clubs love it, why not?
2: All right, mate, just before we let you go, maybe a bit of quick Origin chat. I know we said we'd keep you to not too much longer, so we'll just quickly touch on Origin. Queensland potentially bringing back Reece Walsh and Murray Taulagi into their side. I know they're onto the bench, and then naming a debutant as well, and what New South Wales named their side tonight.
0: Yeah, New South Wales picked their team tonight at 7 p.m. Queensland's got a little bit of a jump on the Blues, I guess, because there's a game on this afternoon which wasn't going to include any potential Queensland players. That, of course, is the Bulldogs and the Eels, which kicks off at 4 o'clock. So Laurie Daly, the New South Wales coach,

0: former Warriors player, of course, who was the absolute pin-up boy of last year's premiership. His form this year has been modest at best. But Billy Slater, with Ezra Mam out of form, has decided to go with Reece on the bench. And I tell you what, guys, we here in New South Wales are just a fraction worried. His form this year has been, as I said, average. But Origin's about the big moments on the big stage. The MCG is going to pull a crowd of upwards of 95,000 people on Wednesday week, and that's got Reece Walsh written all over it.
1: He can rise to the occasion, can't he? That is for sure, mate. Awesome to have you on. We really appreciate you giving up your time. Enjoy Origin when it comes around, another week of the NRL. Appreciate it.
2: Millsy and Guy.
1: Bulldog Dean Ritchie out of the Daily Telegraph. Outside of Ipswich and perhaps Brisbane, what is kind of the overriding feeling in Australia about a second New Zealand team? Are more rugby league fans behind it than against it?
0: Behind it.
1: Okay.
0: No doubt in the world. I think everyone seems to think there's a push that's going to be irresistible in coming years for that second New Zealand side.
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2: Six away from six, Millsy and Guy on Sport Nation. I'm a red and black man, but even that song gets me up and about, and no doubt it does for the assistant coach of the Canes as well. His name is Jason Holland. You must enjoy singing that every time after you win.
3: Yeah, mate, it's a great song with a lot of history around it. So, yeah, it's cool to pull out some of those names from the past and remind the boys what it's all about.
2: Do you are you one who tends to lose your voice when you're belting that out, or how hard do you go?
3: Yeah, I'm always pretty good at it. Always in the background, though, mate. Always try and keep away from the cameras.
2: Mate, let's chat Friday night. It was, I would say, you've had some good performances this season, but considering that weather and everything around what you faced on Friday, I thought that was probably your best performance of the season. Where, how do you assess what the team managed to put together in that 80 minutes?
3: I think it was definitely a really good performance. Really satisfied with the way the boys were able to stay really positive around, mate, if the space is on to run, we run, and if it's on to kick, we kick. And I think the boys did that really well and stayed really, really positive, as I said, and used the ball really well. I'm not sure if it was our best performance of the year. As it all round, there was a couple of still things we need to be better at around, a couple of things we identified today, but in a good place, and framework's in place to keep playing and keep being positive.
4: Is it fair to say the week before was not a great outcome for you, but that is what was required for you to put in the performance you put in the weekend just being?
3: Oh, yeah, look, it was, mate, it was twofold, really. It was great for lads who have been toiling away to get an opportunity down in the stadium down there. But the reality is we'd played 8 games in a row. And the reality is some guys start to creak and aren't absolutely at their best where they need to be. So we sort of earned the right to give a few other guys an opportunity and give other guys a rest for the week. So, I suppose you earn it, so you take it. And we've seen every time we do that and we give guys that have had a good run, a game off, you see them bouncing around and training the following week. And that's where we're at the moment, which is cool.
2: Can I ask what on earth you can do better? Off the back of a 60-odd point win, I mean, what areas do you think need improvement?
3: Oh, look, we always need to, and especially coming into semi-finals and finals, we want to make sure we're really dominant around the collision area, around breakdown, both sides of the ball. We just know how important that is to our game and how we want to play. So, there's a couple of decisions where we keep challenging the boys and we'll be positive enough with our decisions around staying in a run versus going to a kick and those sorts of things. So, mate, the boys know our game pretty well by now, so we're in a great place that we can just challenge little things like decision-making and collision stuff.
4: All right, Blues this week. How do you go about researching the Blues? Is it as simple as going, look, last 3 games the Blues have played, they've had 50 points put on them each time. So their defence isn't that shabby at the minute. Is it as simple as that?
3: She's going to be a massive battle. We know that. Maybe they might have shipped a few points. They've also scored a few too, scored at least 30 points in all these games. So, mate, there's some experienced heads in there. There's some powerful athletes and they get a few small moments go their way, they're going to be incredibly hard to beat. So we're really realistic around what's coming. Mate, there's some boys there that this will be, they'll be waiting for an opportunity to be written off, like I'm hearing a lot of the media and come down to Wellington to stick it to us. So we're really aware of that. But What we've done all year.

0: You know, we have to be aware of the threat that the Blues have, but we just got to be worried about us, and we're thinking around how do we play our game, how do we not get out physical, how do we not, you know, make good decisions. So, mate, it's semi-final footy, eh? And you get a couple of small moments wrong, it's a different game to what it has been all season, and the boys are on, they know that.
1: Yep. So Alfie, sometimes to be the best, you need to think you're the best. Do you boys think you're the best team in the competition?
0: Mate, all we're worrying about, we'll probably think around that when our season's finished, and we'll be able to make a really good read on that. All we think about at the moment is how we get better every week, and I know it sounds like a bit of a cliche, but that's what our reviews and our previews are always about. And we know how we're going to play, and we just want to get better at how we do that. So, mate, you're in trouble if you're worrying about if you're the best when you haven't achieved what you want to achieve. So we'll just keep trying to be better.
2: Jason Holland with us. He is one of the assistant coaches at the Canes. You are obviously joining the Blues next year. So have you just naturally, obviously you focus heavily on your team, you focus heavily on the opposition of that week, but have you naturally had a little bit more of an eye on the Blues than you normally would? It's given you perhaps more of a scouting opportunity than you would most other teams, you personally?
0: To be honest, no. Genuinely mean that. Massive respect for the Blues and how I've previewed the Blues over this, our third time playing them. But mate, I've been fully in. She's a busy enough job, I tell you, looking at one team, to be honest, and trying to get them better. So trying to look at two, mate, I'll, the wife will be gutted because I'll never be home. So only one team.
1: Right, Alfie, post.

0: up for a beer or two. Hey, one guy I'm keen to get your take on is the coach, actually, Clark Laidlaw, because you were head coach and he was sitting underneath you. He's now head coach and now you're sitting underneath him. What you saw in Clark as an assistant coach at that time, were you in the belief that he would turn into what is looking like to be a very successful head coach?
1: Yeah, slightly wrong. I actually replaced Clarkey at the Canes. He went overseas and I came into the Canes, so I never worked with him. He left in 2015, I came in 2016. But we always sort of knew each other, kept in contact when he was with Sevens and I was at the Canes. And, he's unbelievable at what he does, but we're quite different, which is probably working at the Canes. We have different strengths. Clark is unbelievable around the environment, and sort of has no ego about him, and just empowers everyone else to do their job, which is a massive, massive skill that Clarkey has, and lets everyone else be at their best, which has been cool. I've got massive, massive interest in the detail, massive detail around the game, and not that Clarkey hasn't, but he's really empowered me to sort of be in that attack space along with Coops and Bryn Evans, and empowers CJ and Whopper to be in that defence space. So it's a pretty good balance, and he's really good at getting the balance and letting everyone do their job. So it's enjoyable stuff, and coupled with that is a great group of lads who are sort of have bought into, mate, we just want to be better, like I was talking around in the start, and they want to play positive footy, so it's that makes it fun.
0: Do you miss being a head coach?
1: I'm really excited about, the more I think about it around next year, I'm really excited about doing it, doing that, taking any learnings I've had over the last 4 or 5 years, taking the best bits out of everybody is probably what you do, and really clear idea around how I think an environment should look and how the game should be played. So I'm really sure on that, and that'll help me to have fun when come next year.
0: What's your take on, obviously, when Razor Ray got the job, he gave you a holler, you went in and joined him. We've seen the announcement today of Tony Brown being involved in that coaching staff in a couple of years' time post the next World Cup. What's your take on the head coach having a say on who all their assistants are, to what, as we see this morning, New Zealand Rugby saying, well, hang on, we've got a very good coach out there called Tony Brown and he must be in there post-World Cup. What's your take on it from a head coach point of view?
1: Sorry, mate, I've had a busy day. You've obviously brownies in there.
2: not till after the World Cup.
1: Oh, after the World Cup, sweet. after the All Blacks win the World Cup. I don't know, mate, you've caught me there. No idea, really. Every environment's different. Every coach works differently. And
0: I guess I'm coming from the point of view, if you're a head coach of an organisation, do you want to be able to employ your assistant coaches?
1: Well, I suppose I want the best guys there, would be the answer to that, and whether that means you're doing it yourself or not. But, mate, I haven't given that too much thought. The best coaches are what you want, as long as they're good people and you can gel together.
2: Just lastly, mate, back to the game this week. Do you envisage, what's the news on Fehi? Any chance he's back?
1: Yep, there's a chance. Yep, we're slowly with him, but plan was that we'd aim for this game and not over the line yet, but he's on target.
2: Okay, good stuff. There'll be Canes fans pretty happy to hear that. Good to chat to you, Jason. Thank you very much for jumping on, mate, and good luck for the rest of the week and obviously the game this weekend as well.
1: Right, I mean, thanks for having me.
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6: 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And that class just doesn't leave you. So, like all of us, through a certain period of time as sort of players, you sort of go through

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4: What about the penthouse for the day, team? Who's coming out?
5: Hold on, my computer's just playing up. Remember, we have the Odenrein suite in the penthouse where it's you get to the top of the lift, you hop out, and then you hop on another lift and go up again to the Odenrein suite. And checking out of that is, of course, his namesake. And Eli Odenrein, who we must say was dynamic again and into everything again off the pine. Eli, we'll be very interested to see what they do as they head to Wellington, if he gets the number two on his back or not.
4: My wife, well, we were watching that game together and she just kept going, Millsy's mates everywhere.
6: Oh, he's just such a good footballer. He wants it. He's got ticker. He's got ticker in spades.
4: Yeah, he's got something else about him, doesn't he?
5: He does, eh?
6: In spades.
5: Like you said, Millsy, the other 22 Blues had his sort of fight.
6: Work rate, desperation just to get up off the ground and find the ball. Make the hit.
5: Dare I say, I was actually impressed with the Blues in the opening 20 minutes.
6: Yeah, same.
5: Until the wheels came off with the red.
4: And they came off massively.
7: Right, we don't have too long.
4: Oh, I mean it. They did, didn't they?
5: Read them back, so. What do you got for us, Braden? Who's in the penthouse this week?
8: Well, I can never go past the Kiwi winning a title, so I'm going to go with Paul Cole.
4: He's a great
8: winning
4: human being
8: as
4: well.
8: Third British Open squash title, and I believe he's going to be on breakfast tomorrow morning. So if you want to hear his thoughts after winning his third British Open title, I believe the Bricky boys will be catching up with him.
4: Good stuff. Look forward to that. I've

0: ago, though. Seven years ago. Yeah, something like that.
1: Yeah, right.
0: And anyway, who am I putting in? Lash. Oh, yes, that's right. A man that I thought was under real pressure. All Black spot, right, royally up in arms. Well, not up in arms, that's the wrong way to say it. Up for debate, up in the air. Yep. And he performed very, very well on Saturday night, and that's Cortez Ratima. He was very good for the Chiefs. And the, as a All Blacks coaches are at pains to remind us, these last 3 weeks, as in the week just been and the next two coming up, are where things just matter a bit more when it comes to selection. And I thought he started off the playoffs the right way with a very good display for the Chiefs, and I think it was very much needed from his personal point of view to get back in black.
2: That very good, well pointed out to the Lash. So who goes into the
1: In the suite?
0: We've got Paul Cole, Cortez Ratima, Johnny McNichol and Ruben Love. Yeah, it's interesting, isn't it?
1: A lot of footy players.
2: Maybe the text machine decides, or
0: yeah, okay.
2: Tell you what does warm the cockles.
0: What's that?
2: And that's when Pound for Pound was out there playing for the Chiefs again on Saturday night.
0: Pound for Pound?
2: Damien McKenzie.
0: Oh, yeah.
2: I think at the minute, Pound for Pound, best footballer in the land.
1: He played very well on Saturday night.
2: How heavy is Damien McKenzie? What would his weight be?
0: Oh, I'd be 77, 78.
2: Okay, so he dropped a few kilos so he could ride on the highways.
0: Yeah. Correct. There's not much to the wee
2: fella. There's not much to him.
0: No.
1: But it doesn't stop
2: him. But he tackles.
1: It's incredible.
2: Is that a fair assessment, pound for pound? Best player in the world? I mean, outside Eli.
0: Yeah. It's true. There are some blokes that are small in stature that are very good. Cheslin Colby. DuPont, obviously.
2: Yes, DuPont.
0: BLB Array from Bordeaux, the current IRB World Player of the Year.
1: Just what happened to them?
0: Not the biggest man. Yeah, Bordeaux are just European champions. Didn't make the playoffs for the French top 14, but what

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0: Japan Top League. So
1: yeah,
0: I thought it would be the right thing to do. And this morning I'm going to announce the best 15 from the Japan Top League. All right, here we go.
1: Did you just do homework off your own bat?
0: No, I just thought you brought it up. And I was quite intrigued when I seen this team the other day because this is the Japan Top League.
1: So this is the top 15 Kiwi players in the Japan Top League, or the top 15 players in the Japan Top League, full stop?
0: We're going to go number one.
1: Okay.
0: This is out of everyone, okay?
1: Number one.
0: We've got Craig Miller.
1: Oh, great man, Craig Miller.
0: Yeah, we're not hooker, Malcolm Marks.
2: Oh, my gosh.
0: And the other prop, Opiti Hilu, lock, Brody Retallick, lock, Harry Hawkins, flanker, Ari Savea, flanker, Tenen Costley, number eight, Falua Makisi, number nine, TJ Perenara, number 10,
1: You're putting Perenara over Nugget.
0: This is the list that's come through. The best of the best that has been announced. Number 10, we got Takuya Yamasawa. And number on the left wing, we got Mark Talia. And in centres, we got Anton Leonard-Brown, Talit Iwasa, Koke Takeyama, and Cheslin Colby is your fullback. Now, there is two Japanese players in their team.
1: Yeah. It's great stuff.
0: Crazy to think the talent, the players that are up there in the north. And well done to Kobe. They won the title yesterday or Sunday.
1: Over the Kubota. Over Kubota. Former sponsor of the network.
0: Kubota. Sean Stevenson's team.
1: And they would have won too if they still sponsored breakfast. Kubota.
3: They would have.
1: Yeah, Sean Stevenson, two finals now, without a win.
0: Yeah.
1: For the shooter.
0: But Kobe, they're going to go through a bit of a transition. No Dave Rennie. I've seen the celebrations. Yeah, he's coming back. A couple of players as well. I think Andy Ellis, Wayne Smith, Fraser Anderson, and Tom Franklin are going to be taking over the coaching group up there in Kobe.
1: Talk to me about those names again.
0: Andy Ellis.
1: Yes.
0: Fraser Anderson.
1: Yeah.
0: And Tom Franklin.
1: Wow.
0: Under the guidance of Wayne Smith.
1: Sir Wayne Smith.
0: So she's going to be a changing of the guard up there at Kobe in Japan Top League.
1: Wow.

0: got to weigh up, what's your decision? Do I want to go and experience a bit of the world and take my family on a... You never tell your employee that that's going on a holiday, but, you know, you want to take them on
1: adventure.
0: A wee adventure.
1: Adventure.
0: Yeah. So you've got to weigh up the pros and cons, but there's no doubt in my mind that there is a lot of money out there, not only here... not only in Japan, sorry, but up in France. The French competition's absolutely flying. You look at the stands, the stadiums, the experience. They absolutely love it. So I'd say this little drain will continue to grow because of just the amount of opportunities that are out there for these players. You've only got a small window to make as much as possible. There's only a select few that would... be in the top 5, top 10 here in the country that will be making great money. Other than that, why not, if you're a mid-tier player? I know it's sad. We want everyone to stay here, but a mid-tier player that's going to get a couple of hundred thou to play a bit of game and play a bit of sport and set them up for their life. I don't blame them.
1: I don't either. I've got absolutely no problem with it. You've got a short career in professional sport and you have to make bank.
2: What is wrong? You people!
1: Oh no. I feel Father Ackerman is about to unleash here. I feel Father Ackerman is about to unleash. Sam, you have things.

0: you're the captain, it feels like this is just a typical Ben Stokes double down.
1: Yeah,
0: a double down on everyone. A double down when it comes to criticising the way England plays. A double down when it comes to talking about his team. A double down when it comes to the approach. A double down when it comes to criticism on their performance in the Ashes. And now, likely, here will be a double down on the media going after Ben Stokes, which they will. The British press will savage him for this. Mm. Will absolutely savage him. And at 35 years old, and through everything that Ben Stokes has been through, he should expect that. He will know it's coming. And the fact that he knew it would come if something happened, and in an age of cell phones and social media, something was going to happen. Someone was going to find out if these guys had broken curfew. Someone was going to find out if they're in a nightclub at 2 in the morning on a Tuesday morning. Outstanding that. So the question is, does he just not care?
1: Yeah, it's an awkward situation now with, you know, our good friend Baz, and you know how they're going to handle this situation.
0: Oh,
1: Rob Key.
0: God. It's a nightmare.
1: I mean, if you're a New Zealander and you're a black cap, you're sitting here and you're just twiddling your thumbs and saying, this could go two ways. This could absolutely backfire. They come out and absolutely blast us off the park, or they'll be in their own minds and their own heads, and we could dominate them and get on top of them here. So having been I've been in a similar situation where, you know, I've gotten a bit of shit, and I've done things differently, but post that, you did everything possible to gain the respect of your team and to try and, you know, put yourself in better position. I can't understand it, Lone, that everyone will be watching him. Everyone will be trying to figure, and the media over there are crazy on top of these.
0: Well, they are.
1: The cricket side, they just follow them everywhere. So they would have been following them every single moment to watch them trip up. And they've unfortunately done that, which is not great. What happens to those two? They're very influential players, Sumo. Can you see them not being a part of Test 2?
0: Well, I don't know, because they've been referred to an independent disciplinary body with the power to impose suspensions and fines. They could be forced to miss the second test. What would that say? Ben Stokes, in his comments post the test, says, I probably won't be real happy and smiling until I get up there and share a proper beer with the boys. That was Ben Stokes' comments in the press conference after the test. I'm not puritanical. I'm not here to judge people for going having a beer. But what the intrigue around this story is, every single report is saying the same thing. It wasn't the fact they were in a nightclub. It's the fact there was an incident in a nightclub.
1: Yeah.
0: Nothing good happens after 2 a.m. I know from my time working behind bars, and I don't mean behind bars in prison, I mean behind actual bars selling alcohol. Nothing good happens after 2 a.m.
2: Not to mention, guys, they might have done nothing wrong.
0: Correct.
2: Right? They might have just been having a beer, but they were there. They put themselves in a place they didn't need to be, a place that got highlighted through the Ashes debrief, that they needed to stop doing it. It makes no sense.
1: Yeah, yeah. I think that's the hard one to fathom, is it? Like, after the Ashes series, and there was talk about the changes and, you know, some adjustments with the coaching and how they're approaching the preparation, etc. And then this happens after the first test.
0: The fact is, that's right, they were forced to come out and deny to the press and to the public that they had an issue with drinking in the team. And they came out and denied it. And at the very first opportunity, after the first test following the Ashes defeat, you've got a couple of blokes who, as Sammy mentioned, should know better, in a nightclub in the early hours of the morning, and shock me, something has happened.
1: Yeah.
0: I don't know what that thing is, and that hasn't been reported at this stage, but it will be. It will come out. But I think, you know, when you burn yourself, you don't put your fingers back in the hot oil. Mm-hmm. And this is what I don't understand about the mindset here. I'm not suggesting for a second that Atkinson and Stokes went out to get themselves into an issue. But they know that if they are out at that time, and if they have been drinking, things can happen. Mm-hmm. And there's a track record of this behaviour. So much so that how does Rob Key now stand up next time and say we've got no issues in the team? This is the captain.
1: Yeah, that's what I can't struggle to

0: Fantasy, like, I can't imagine a Rico or Rito doing something. No. Can I understand Corey Jane Dagg, but not a Richie or Kieran. Your leader, someone that will get up in front of the team, in the huddle, will deliver the message that curfew is at midnight. No one breaks curfew. I'm only speculating here, but that's what I'm hearing. No one breaks curfew. If you break curfew, that's an absolute no-no. We'll deal with you tomorrow.
1: Yeah.
0: And he would have delivered that message and then goes against his own message.
1: Did I ever tell you the story about All Blacks playing in Dunedin? I think you might have been playing at the time.
0: I don't.
1: And no, this doesn't involve you, but you guys always had curfews, and we would often, as the broadcast team, be staying in the same hotel or certainly in an approximate venue.
0: Were you narking on us?
1: No. God, no. I would have been out.
0: You were with me.
1: I would have been in the thick of it. But I do remember coming back, and I think the curfew after the game was, I don't know, something like 2 o'clock. Mm-hmm. Does that sound reasonable? Or even 12:30, whatever it might have been.
0: A bit early.
1: Yeah, and I remember jumping in the lift to go back to my room. I'd been out for a few beers, and next minute the big guzzler jumps in the lift, right on curfew time. I remember that much. I can't remember the exact time. And I said, "How you going?" He goes, "Yeah, good. You know, back for curfew." I said, "Sweet, good on you, mate." And I got out on my floor, and guzzler followed me out, and I was like, "Oh, you on this floor?" He goes, "Nah." I said, "Well, what are you doing?" He goes, "Well, it's curfew, so I can't be out.
0: We're in a hotel, bro.
1: But I'm thirsty, so I'm coming to drink your minibar."
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12: Paul Cole joins us on the line.
13: The Doodakin.
12: And Colesy, before we get into anything you've done on a squash court, I believe the Doodakin is an expansion mode. Explain.
14: Good boys. Yeah. It's wins on all front. We're moving Doodakin down to Hokitika.
12: So we're opening our second shop
14: down there.
12: Now, Joshy, our favourite West Coast listener, has asked, will the cheesy sausage rolls be on the menu at the new Doodakin in Hokitika?
14: I would be highly shocked if they were not down there. Yeah, it's a crowd favourite.
12: I would be disappointed myself. Congratulations, buddy. Number three. Wow. Yeah. Wow.

0: Congratulations. Love your mahi. Always do. Look, the final, you knew you're up against number one in the world, but you knew he was coming off a pretty tough semi-final. So talk to me about tactics. Did you know you just had to push him a little bit hard for him to surrender?
1: Yeah, for sure, man. It was probably my mindset for the whole

0: data than just, you know, how I mentally felt on court.
1: Mate, it feels relentless, your career at the moment. So the number of events, the amount of travel, you know, pitching up a lot to do this. But, you know, watching you hold up a British Open trophy again, the smile returns to the face. Is it worth all the hard work for you, mate?
0: I think so, mate. Yeah, it's been a heavy season, lots of travel, but you know, I'm still getting some, you know, new experiences, like being able to play in New Zealand for the last 2 or 3 years. Yeah. It's been pretty special for me. So even though it is a lot of travel, like I said, I'm still getting new experiences. We've got the Olympics in a couple of years, so that's, you know, a whole new thing for me. So I'm still really trying to enjoy it, and that's sort of really where I'm trying to take a bit of pressure off myself and the results. Obviously, you know, desperate to win, but if I don't win, then just, you know, not trying to let it kill me. So yeah, man, I'm still loving it. Still loving the tour at the ripe old age of 34.
2: Colsey, I think we connected after your first, you know, British Open or your last one in 2022, in fact. And I've been following your journey, following the way you've gone about your craft. You've been number one, you've slipped down number two. You've had a lot of adversity through your career, but there's been so many highs as well. Where does this one sit for you? Does this feel different?
0: Yeah, it does feel different, mate, to be honest. Yeah, it's sort of, just find it a bit. I still don't feel old, but people are definitely sort of starting to talk that way in my career, and it's sort of a bit weird to put myself in that experience category. So, I don't know, it just feels, you know, a bit like, you know, proving that I've still got it, still can compete at that. You know, even though I'm two in the world, it's just sort of people, I feel like they're just sort of starting to talk that way a bit. So, it's very nice to win, you know, what we call our second most important tournament of you know, our sort of calendar year. So, mate, I was stoked with this one. It actually was a big win for me. Very different to the other ones, but at the same time, like, very nice. It's something that my coach, you know, he loves this tournament. It's one of his favourite tournaments. So he's always stoked when we get the win here. And, you know, just playing in the UK, it feels like, it's where I train, so I get a lot of support there, and it feels a little bit homey, you know. So it was actually a really cool win, this one.
2: Colsey, like, after you, I'll just have to circle back. After disappointment of the World Championships, it would be easy for you to slip back into, you know, have a sulk. You go away and say, poor me. But you've obviously dug in deep, and the results is clearly evident with winning the British Open.

0: destroyed by the losses. So, yeah, I just sort of adjusted that, did a bit of work on that sort of mindset about how do I want to approach these big events and how do I want to, yeah, how do I want to just turn up and, you know, win or lose, just try and not let it affect me too much. So, yeah, I did a bit of work on that, just to try and get the right sort of mindset, I'd say, more when I lose, or just not that it's the end of the world if I don't, so I don't win, and just took a bit of pressure off that sort of winning for me.
1: Whatever you're doing, mate, it's working, and I can see you're probably in transit as well. The PSA Squash Tour final stop in Paris starting next week. Is that going to see you lining up again, mate?
0: Yeah, for sure, for sure. It's quite exciting, actually. I think it's the biggest paycheck in PSA history, so I'm pretty barred up for that one, to be honest.
1: I can imagine.
2: Colsey, you obviously celebrated thoroughly deserved. And so I'm just going to leave you with this.
1: Colsey, you weren't in a nightclub with Gus Atkinson and Ben Stokes, were you, by any chance? No. You were nowhere near that, were you?
0: No, I stayed out of that refresh, mate.
1: Okay, good.
2: So here's a little confidence boost, mate. I played my best test matches off a dusty old celebration, my friend. So you're going to go on later this week, and you'll be a bit of edge there. You'll be like, oh my God, I've got to work a little bit harder. I've got to sweat it out. So success is going to follow you, my brother. I'm so proud of you. Mm. A big congratulations, and can't wait to connect.
0: Cheers, boys. I appreciate the phone call. I'll see you in a couple of weeks, Izzy.
1: You're a legend. Go well, Paul. Good luck in Paris, man. That's Paul Cole, British Open champion for the third time and one of the all-time greats. And those cheesy sausage rolls, Josh, you'll be pleased to know, will be making their way down to Hukatika when the new

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13: 13 swimmers named yesterday in the New Zealand Commonwealth Games team for Glasgow. Among them, Hazel Auerhand, who's going to be competing in the 50 and 100 metres butterfly. Hazel joins us on the line here on Sport Nation. Hazel, congratulations to you, first of all, on your second Commonwealth Games. Are you excited about Glasgow?
14: Hey, thanks guys. Yeah, of course, I'm very, very excited. It's my second games and hopefully not my last, we'll see. Yeah, I'm very excited to do my butterflies.
13: Now, 2024, you set a national record, which still stands. You beat the national record by more than a second, in fact. Your best of 57.43. Currently, you're ranked inside the top eight in the world. You've been to two semi-finals before, those in Birmingham. You've been to Paris Olympics. This is a huge opportunity for you, isn't it?

0: see what other colour I can get in the 100. I'm very, very excited.
1: Since 2022, what has been the biggest driver for you? What has been the biggest change to allow the success as of late? Because I'm hearing you that, forget Erica, forget Lewis, you're right up there competing with the best, our very best.
0: I mean, a lot of things have happened for me since 22. I think, quite frankly, the main driver is I've just become a lot more gritty and a lot more wanting it. And my dedication, I guess you could say, to my craft has become a lot deeper. And the relationship that I have with my coach, David Lyles, has become a lot more solid. We understand each other a lot more. And the working relationship that we have, both, you know, in and around the pool, has just become a lot more solid. And the work that we do, the work that we do is a lot more, has a lot more quality to it. And we both have the same goal, and we both work really hard to get it.
1: Hazel, this might sound like a dumb question, but I'm going to ask it anyway. How do you get quicker and continue to get quicker? Like, your times are obviously great, but like when you're trying to dive in and dial in a little bit deeper, what do you focus on?
0: I mean, so if I were a long distance freestyler, it's more about endurance and the ability to keep going at a good, strong pace. But as a sprinter, endurance is important, yes, but you're only going for 50 or 100 meters, which is less than 30 seconds or less than a minute. And so it's not

0: distance to cover. But for 100, you got to think you've got a dive, a turn, you've got at least 30 meters. If you're doing 100, you've got at least 30 meters of underwater there. You know, if you're going as far as you can underwater, you've only got 60% of swimming. Mm. And so for a sprinter, it's all those teeny tiny little details. So we've been working a lot recently on perfecting my turn, making that tighter and faster, my underwater, making that faster as well, and with a good strong breakout, and doing a lot of work in the last couple of years, especially on my dive, which compared to 22 is completely different. Like, I'm now starting on a different leg. My arms are going in a completely different direction now. I mean, still forward, obviously. And my legs have completely changed as well. So just fine-tuning all of those teeny tiny details, because everything matters. Everything matters in a sprint.
1: Butterfly is a very, shall we say, technical event, and requires a lot of coordination. I'm no good at it, Hazel. I'm glad you are. Tell us about why you would choose a stroke like butterfly, a discipline like this.
0: Initially I actually didn't. Growing up, I did backstroke probably up until about 22. I did some backstroke at the Commonwealth Games in 22. I only dropped it just before 2024 to really hone in on the butterfly.
1: Right.
0: Just because of the two. After the 21 Olympics, which I didn't go to, I had a look at the qualifying times for 24, and at the time I was exactly 1.1 seconds away for both the 100 fly and back, but then the backstroke time got faster for the 24 Olympics. So I focused on the butterfly instead, and my coach says that I'm much better at that one, so I'm like, yeah, okay, and just do that.
1: That sounds like a good idea. Just stick to your strengths.
2: Okay, so you've led me perfectly here, because we all dream and we all hope to get in the pool and swim some lengths. And, you know, most of us think, yeah, freestyle easy, backstroke easy, breaststroke easy. Go to the butterfly, horrible, bad coordination. Few tips, please, few pointers, because I feel like I could do it, but I reckon it looks horrible.
0: Yeah, don't worry. I'm here to make it look easy, but it is not the easiest stroke. Few tips, I would just say, try not to pull your head up too far, because if you pull your head up too far, your bum's going to drop, and then next thing you know, you're swimming vertically.
1: Oh, that's good advice.
0: And one very common mistake people make is doing a bunch of kicks and then one stroke, and a bunch of kicks and one stroke. You're only supposed to have two every stroke, and you got to keep those arms moving. You can't be pausing out in front. Got to just keep moving.
1: Now, this is good. This is where we're going wrong. Now, Hazel, you've been an amazing campaigner, not just as a swimmer, but also around issues around endometriosis as well, which impacts around 10% of New Zealand's female population. And those kinds of things that you have brought a genuine level of comfort to talk about openly and give a lot of succour to other athletes. Has that been something that was important for you to stand up and own those situations and try to make a greater understanding for others out there?
0: Yeah, I mean, endometriosis was something that affected me throughout high school and then the first few years of my teens until I was able to have the time to, have the surgery, have it confirmed, etc. And when High Performance Sport came to me and they asked if I'd be willing to share my story, it was a no-brainer. If there's, some past experiences I can share or wisdom and advice that I can give that will help someone else or, make them think, oh gosh, maybe I have that, and, encourage them to go and, get it seen to. And then, of course, I want to share that.
1: In terms of Glasgow, who are we looking at as it's genuine competition for you? I know that you guys look through the fields all the time, especially when you've travelled and competed and you know a lot of the swimmers you'll be up against. I mean, what is this field going to look like for you competitive-wise?
0: That is a very excellent question, and that is, I have been looking at the competition for a while now. I think the event that I am primarily targeting is the 50, and I would say my primary competition for that one is Alex Perkins from Australia. She's currently competing at the Australian Championships, which are happening right now, and that's their Commonwealth Trials. For the 50, she's my main competition. That's not to discount anyone else. There are, a couple of other Aussies and a few nations who are

0: right up there too.
1: Mm.
0: For the 100, I haven't quite done enough analysis on that yet, but you know, herself and a few other Aussies and a couple of Canadians, I think, are up there too. So yeah. I'm kind of waiting until this week's Aussie Nationals are over, and then I'm going to have a look at all the Commonwealth nations and see who I need to keep my eye on. But, you know, I won't need to keep my eye on them if I'm in front of them.
2: Correct. So. Good answer.
3: There you go. Can't see anyone that's behind you. Look, if you hit your 25, if you beat your PB of 25.43, will that be enough to win it, you feel?
0: I think to win it, it's going to need to be faster than a 25.2. Mm. And personally, I'd like to go under 25 because I think there's only like four or five roughly women in the world who have ever done that. And I think it would be really cool to be a part of that small number.
1: I think you are going to do that, to be honest. So we make great choices on this show, Hazel. We back winners here, and we know that when we choose to adopt an athlete as our athlete, when they've got a big event coming up, they always go on and they win it. So we're saying we're adopting you. If that's okay with you, we'd need your permission first.
3: Are we going to do Hamish Kerr?
1: Well, just as our favourite swimmer, and we can do a Hamish Kerr if you like. Hazel, what's your favourite meal?
0: Favourite meal? Eggs Benedict with salmon.
1: Okay, and do you have a favourite cafe where you get Eggs Benedict with salmon?
0: Normally at the Whole Foods Cafe at the Knack after training.
1: Okay, so the Whole Foods Cafe and Eggs Benny with salmon is on us when you win gold in Glasgow. Is that okay with you?
0: Yeah, that sounds fantastic.
1: All right.
0: I look forward
2: there you
0: to
2: go.
0: You.
2: There you come go. On
1: there
2: now.
1: You go. Now, we have to go back through the history books, and we'll get producer Sammy to explain that to you offline about how we make our athletes better, and it's through food bribes, essentially, Hazel. So that is what we've done for you today. Hopefully that's enough to shave just a second off the time, which, look, that doesn't sound like much, does it? It's fine.
0: Well, I mean, hey, a second off the time is the world record.
1: Yeah, exactly. So why don't we go for that as well? That's two Eggs Bennies. Bring back a WR and we'll get to it. You're a legend, Hazel. What a fun chat with you. We're so proud of you, and can't wait to see how you and the rest of the squad go in Glasgow. Have a great time, and all the very best to you.
0: Thanks, Hazel. Thank you guys so much for having me.
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4: Yesterday we had a cool chat, actually, didn't we, towards the end of the show, Iz, about young Arlo in particular, your wee lad, and the fact that he's getting into sports, and you were asking yourself some questions, and I think you were putting it out to the listeners as well, who had some really lovely feedback on 8833 about how parents should go about supporting their kids who are just embarking on their sporting journey. It's not always easy when you're really enthusiastic for your children and when you're passionate about their success, and sometimes there are some parents out there who might not have enjoyed the success that they wanted to in sport and maybe put a bit of pressure on their kids accordingly. One man who knows all about this is Steve Cockrum. His website is athleticmindset.nz, and Steve's on the line with us. Steve, thank you so much for joining us on the show this morning.
5: All good, fellas. Lovely to be here.
4: Now, you've been involved in you know, performance athletic mindsets for a long period of time, Steve, but I want to read something from your website. You talk about working with junior athletes and parents. Young athletes, you say, face unique pressures, and parents play a key role in helping them thrive. Part of your service you offer is giving parents support, giving them tools to communicate effectively, reducing pressure, and encouraging confidence without overwhelm. Steve, that seems to be a really important part of the mix. I was lucky enough to be at the Sport and Recreation Awards last night, presented by Sport NZ, and to see all the people working with tamariki and rangatahi around the country. So what are the keys to being a parent with a young child involved in sport? What are you looking at from a behavioural point of view?
5: Oh, yeah, really loaded questions, I guess, with everything that... No, with everything that kind of comes with it. But kids these days just want to play, right? So I try and make the parent or help the parents understand that we've got to give the sport back to the kids. Let them play. Let them be their own personalities, because the last thing we want on the field or court or whatever is robots, right? We want their personalities to come through and be individual as a young sportsman or woman. Who hopefully will thrive in that arena. And I think we run the risk, if we don't give the sport back to them and don't let them take the lead on the sport, of, you know, really adding to that statistic of, you know, there's a statistic out in New Zealand, I'm sure it's a little bit worse than where I'm from in the UK, but, you know, kids that take up sport at 13 years old, 72% have quit that sport by the time they're 18 years old.
4: Wow.
5: And that's really sad. And there's two or three reasons for that. The top one is it's not fun anymore. The second one is there's too much pressure. And the third one is that they can't see a pathway forward, as in, like, they've reached where they wanted to be and the reach where they're going to get to with the ability that they have. And the parents play a massive, massive role in that development from, I think, 7-8 years up to all the way up to pre-performance since, or like 16 years old or whatever.

0: So, there's a lot of ways that parents can support a kid without being overbearing, right?
1: Yeah, for sure.
2: Yes. Steve, Izzy here, mate. So my son's 9, and you know, I was just talking about this yesterday and just having a conversation. Like, how do you find the balance between being supportive and allowing these kids to go out there and play, but then helping and being encouraging and trying to help them find the way? The reason I'm trying to help is maybe instill a bit of resilience. So how do you find that balance?
0: Yeah, buddy, good question, mate. And first of all, I'd just like to say that it's normal, mate. Like, you're one of millions of parents that are in the same position. So don't think that it's, you know, you're on your own with this, because every parent is asking themselves the same question. And I think a couple of things it comes down to for me is let the coaches coach, because I think the kids have so many voices, say on a Saturday afternoon or whatever. They have their own voice. They have their teammates' voice. They have the coach's voice. They have their other parents' voice. We have your parent or their parent's voice. And they don't know what to do. Sometimes they overthink, they get overwhelmed, and that's what breeds the meltdowns, you know? And I think all they're looking for when they look over from at you at the sideline is that reassurance and confidence. Just a thumbs up, just a smile, just to keep going, you know, is all they need most of the time. And I think Scotty was right yesterday, like, after the game, the time, it's not a time for a debrief or a performance review. And I think if people can let their kids speak when they want to speak afterwards and express in their own language how they feel and how it went and did they have fun, then I think the conversations over dinner are a lot more placid, and there's a lot less emotional breakdowns, if you see what I mean.
1: Yeah, we ran a campaign for a long time in this country, as you well know, Steve. It was funded and founded by Sport New Zealand. It was called Balance is Better, allowing kids to play a multitude of different sports, to experience different athletic endeavours, and therefore widen their social groups through the power of sport. We seem to, at some point now in this country, we become intensely prescriptive about what sports our kids should be playing. I see it through the Auckland school system in particular, where now college scholarships for various sports are up for grabs, and parents see that as opportunity, and so do kids for that matter. We see it through First 15 Rugby, where it's that over everything else. You shan't be playing cricket, you shan't be playing basketball as well as. Have we run a risk here where we are concentrating our kids on too singular a goal at too young an age?
0: Simple answer, yes, I believe. I believe that kids should be exposed to multiple sports. We've also got to take into account, you know, their fatigue and their development and growth through that. But I think, you know, I've never met a rugby player that hasn't been developed through also cricket training, you know, with his catch and hand-eye coordination and, you know, learning patience. And because all sports are emotional games, right? So I think emotional development as well as physical development are so important through a multitude of sports and disciplines. And talking of discipline, that's what it breeds, right? Is discipline, routine, but also how do I get an enjoyment and fun out of these games that I'm playing because I do enjoy them, not because it's a chore or because my dad told me I had to. So I think there's conversations that can go on for ages, Scotty and Izzy. But,
1: sure, yeah.
0: But the general thing for me is, you know, once we let the kids be themselves and express themselves, they'll migrate to the sports they feel most comfortable in. And I think we need to encourage that rather than pigeonhole them as a future All Black or whatever it might be.
1: For sure.
2: Steve, is it okay to, you know, push them? Just take them for a little bit of exercise, just try and, like, how do you navigate pushing them to build a bit of resilience? I'm just trying to, you know, I took my son, we do a little few hill sprints and a few things, and I'm trying to encourage him, and then sometimes I'm like, come on, go a little bit harder, you know?
0: Absolutely. Now, then the way I would like approach that, and you know, everybody's different, so please don't take this as God's law, but I think it's, you know, if you say to the child in particular, say, hey, listen, if we did this, this is how it would help you, would you like to do it? And then put the ball in their court. And if they say yes, all good. So, hey, mate, do you think you can go a little bit harder here? Because if you go a little bit harder, this is the end result. And I think once they understand what the end result will be, if they give a little bit more effort and you know, pay a little bit more attention to the skills of rugby or footy or netball, whatever it might be, then the penny drops. It's like, ah, oh, if I just concentrate here a little bit, or if I just move my foot here a little bit, or whatever it might be, that's going to help me get better. Mm. And kids are all about that, right? They just want to be better.

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0: It's 9:21 here on Sport Nation Mornings with Ricardo Ball, and one of Hawke's Bay's finest joins us now, the host of Sky Sports' late-breaking motorsport show. It is Greg Murphy, Kiwi motorsport icon, of course, as well. G'day, Murph. How you doing?
1: Good morning, Rick. Yeah, good, bro.
0: Good, mate. How's the new show? Obviously, you parked the old show, and you got a new show now, late-breaking.
1: Yeah, late breaking. Yep, it was called Time on Sky Speed, which was a shame after such a long period of time. And I think we got the best out of it after 11 or something years, I think it was. So it was a bit of a sad day though when But late breaking is now underway, and it's a little bit different the way we're going about it. So enjoying it so far.
0: Yeah, mate. No, it's good. A bit more in-depth interviews, but more one-on-one interviews.
1: Yeah. We sort of, you know, there is some pretty good access and the ability these days, you know, with the connection and technology and stuff, we can delve in and get hold of some really interesting people in different parts of motorsport world, the landscape. And I'm enjoying doing that and getting amongst it. So, you know, with people on the ground in different parts of the motorsport disciplines, and it's going really well. So no, it's quite different for me, but enjoying the process. And you know, every week it seems we've got you know, someone pretty interesting to talk to and get some opinions around what's going on in the world and what's going on in the sport. So, and with the amount of Kiwis, as we know, you know, representing the country in just every part of the game, it's cool to be able to talk to a few more of them and see what they're up to and get the lay of the land.
0: Yeah, Kiwis everywhere, isn't there? I mean, you know, we often think supercars, IndyCar, NASCAR, F1, because they're just so front of mind and they tend to eat up all the headlines, but there's so much more going on, and we'll get into some of that, mate. But we should talk F1 off the top, and Liam Lawson's fifth at Monaco's equal best F1 result, mate, and a tough place to do it, and it didn't seem like his car was doing what it wanted to do either. It was he had to really wrestle it around the track to keep it on there and get that fifth place.
1: Yeah, I mean, Monaco, what do you call it? I mean, it's not really a race. It's just a procession. You know, they call it the jewel in the crown. I mean, if you look at the pictures, it is something else. I mean, it is just incredible to look at. All the boats in the harbour. I mean, it's where the rich and famous can go and be seen, right? It seems that Formula One is heading down that path with a lot of the Grand Prix these days, but everyone wants to go to Monaco because hopefully they'll, you know, their Instagram followers will love it, and they get to be seen on television. So I'm not a fan really of that event in a big way. I mean, it was a debacle of a race this year, complete debacle. There was all sorts of issues. The amount of penalties that were being handed out, just there seemed to be an issue there and a problem. Still continued power unit failures within Formula One. Max Verstappen, unfortunately, not even getting off the line with another issue with his car and having to retire. Lando Norris, current world champion, having an issue and retiring. You know, and the spread through the field was astronomical. So, it was a shame, a real shame that it wasn't the spectacle from a racing fan's perspective as you would want it to be. But saying that, Formula One is going through some significant issues at the moment. But you know what, Liam kept his nose clean. He had no red marks next to his name for the entire race. Didn't do anything wrong. Had to manhandle, I think, that racing bull a fair bit. It certainly didn't seem to have much pace. But he put it in the top 10 for qualifying, and so kept his nose clean and waited for everyone else to make mistakes. And there he is, ending up, fifth and grabbing 10 points to go with it. So it was a good haul for him. And, he's proving continuously that, he deserves a space in in Formula One for the future, which is awesome.
0: Yeah, I mean, ninth in the driver's standings currently, and when your boss, who is very, very famous for not saying anything, Alan Permain, comes out and praises that drive, you know you're doing something right. And we were talking about this in the office, I guess, you know, what does this mean for Liam at the moment? Obviously, we're, you know, sort of midway through the season, but with rumours that Max isn't happy with the direction of F1, I mean, if he goes, is Liam in line to take that seat, or do you think it's more likely, because he can't be at Racing Bulls forever, that he gets poached by an Alpine or someone like that in you know, the years to come, if he continues to keep this sort of form up? So actually some recent results from just coming through, this came through I think overnight this morning, because there was an IndyCar race at the WWT Raceway, and Marcus Ericsson dominated that race but lost it towards the end. After leading for 114 laps, Joseph Newgarden took that race out. Ericsson finished second from the Kiwis. Well, Scott McLaughlin and the team Penske, he finished fifth, just 7.5 seconds back, and Marcus Armstrong ninth, he was 9.7 seconds back. Scott Dixon 12th, 11.5 seconds back for Chip Ganassi Racing. So we'll get into a bit of IndyCar with Murph when he comes back. But Murphy, I'm not sure how much you heard of that last question, but just thinking about Liam's future at Racing Bulls, it feels like as a development driving team, he can't stay there forever. So what do you think his logical move is? Do you think he gets poached by, you know, I floated an Alpine, but, you know, is taking Max's seat, if Max throws his toys out the cot and leaves Red Bull and F1, a possibility as well?
1: I doubt it, because I think, personally, I think they're going to want, you know, I shouldn't say that, you know, no disrespect to Liam, but maybe a Grand Prix winner, you know, a bigger name. They know they wouldn't want to actually then take Red Bull and put it in the same league as Racing Bulls by not having, you know, someone that's won Grand Prix and been at the top of their game. You know, that's what Racing Bulls is about. So I don't know. It's a precarious position. I mean, you've got 22 spots at the moment. He's, other than the, obviously the Ferrari, the McLaren, the Mercedes, I mean, even Red Bull is having a bit of a struggle. There's not too many other places that you'd probably be better off being at, unless the paycheck warrants it. So it's a situation at the moment based on the performance of these regulations, which is incredibly challenging. Not one driver in the field is enjoying these regulations for good reason. And Max is, you know, obviously the biggest name in the sport, the biggest, the fastest, the best driver in the sport. And I would be listening and to what he has to say about the regulations more so. I mean, Fernando Alonso has been very outspoken about them as well. He just basically says the hybrid is not welcome in Formula One and shouldn't be there. And they've made a mess of these regs, unfortunately, which is making it incredibly tough. And, you know, there's been some sort of, you know, moments of good Formula One racing, but as a whole, the field is very spread out. The issues are massive at the moment, and we're not seeing and experiencing the best of Formula One in any way, shape or form. So, you know, there's a lot going on, and if you've got a seat at the moment, the best thing you can do is maximise it to the best of your ability, not make any mistakes, and see what unravels at the end of it. But, you know, I think there's going to be a lot more challenges that all the drivers have to deal with before the end of this season.
0: Yeah, I mean, I understand, you know, the way that the manufacturers have approached this. These changes have been made, so they've invested in these type of engines, so it's hard for F1 then to switch back, right? But there have been noises. I've seen a couple of reports where the FAI are investigating, you know, sort of going back to V6 turbos or going back to straight eights, doing all sorts of things. But whether or not with the money invested they can actually pull the trigger and make that happen, I don't know.
1: Well, there's a stalemate in many respects at the moment. You're right about the fact that, you know, manufacturers have bought into a set of regulations. It just shows, unfortunately, sometimes how little these people know about the complexities of what they're buying themselves into, because clearly the regs have proven to be incredibly complex and difficult to manage. They've got some of the best brains in engineering in the world, and they're struggling to make these things work. So clearly they was far-reaching in the first place, you know, the design of these regulations, and maybe not well thought out enough. But it was born by, you know, the world shifting in powertrains, this massive push, you know, around electrification. And then since then, since they signed off on the rules, you know, you've got a lot of manufacturers that have actually pushed back now and realised that that direction around full electrification and no

0: ICE engines, internal combustion engines, was foolish and not actually doable. So they've had to backtrack a fair bit on that. And the FIA said, well, yes, we've got to be much more careful about the future on how we determine and come up with what our regulations are going to be and not be dictated so much by the manufacturers, which I agree with, because now, you know, things have changed a bit and this set of rules is not working. So we're hoping that they will see a change. Max has said if they don't go to a minimum 60% internal combustion, 40% electrical energy, then he'll walk at the end of the season and they probably won't see him again. So this needs to be done. I think there's general agreement on it, but it's how they go about it, the cost that's going to be implemented to make those changes. But I think for the good of the sport and for people that want to watch combative car racing, they need to do something to simplify, because as I said, Formula One is the pinnacle, but at the moment you've got a bunch of disillusioned drivers that that really don't care for it at all, and that's not good.
1: Yeah, it felt like a half-baked idea. They hadn't really thought their way through or let the developers think their way through before they launched it.
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2: Greg Murphy, without getting too into the weeds, Murph, does that put a question mark over the leadership of the FIA? I mean, I know there's elections around now, so, is there any chance that there is somebody getting rolled at the top here?
3: Oh, I don't think so. You think politics in New Zealand is hard to understand. I think the politics in motorsport at that level is... almost impossible to get a handle on. So I think that's okay. But again, I don't think the blame fully goes on to one person or necessarily. I mean, I think it's pretty much money. At the end of the day, it's commercial. It's the commercial side of things that dictates it. And Cadillac and coming into Formula One and doing that is a big influence on decisions that are made, and they also commit to it. So it takes years to develop some of the technology that they've got, which again I think tells you that things are a little bit out of step when it takes that long to come up with a set of regulations and prepare for it. We can simplify massively, save a whole lot of money, and provide what the fans actually want and care about, because the fans do not care about the technology that's in these cars. Most of them don't even understand it. I mean, most of the commentators and a lot of the teams don't even understand it. It's so complicated. So, you know, if you think that people watching it on TV can get their heads around it, then you're in la-la land. So at the end of the day, what are we actually achieving by having some of these rigs? So I think the FIA have come out... the president's come out and sort of said, you know, by 2030 we would like to have a V8 powertrain with a mild hybrid back in it, and I don't think there'd be too many people that would disagree with that, other than maybe some of the boards and some of the manufacturers that have committed and spent as much money as they had.
2: Well, I mean, you know, you only have to look at another Kiwi that did well at Monaco. In fact, went one better than Liam Lawson. That is Mitch Evans. He got fourth in Formula E at Monaco. So if you've got a Formula E series, do you need to go that electric in Formula One, I guess, would be most people's questions. But Mitch Evans doing pretty well in the Formula E series.
3: Yeah, well, I think he's leading the championship from last count, which, and ironically, he's leaving Jaguar at the end of the season. We don't know where he's going yet. He hasn't announced that. But having a stellar season, he's been there for 10 years and had, the most race wins out of anybody in the championship. I think it's 16. He's been having a great year. So, he would have been enjoying himself over the weekend at Monaco. And taking in everything, the Formula E thing is a interesting concept. They've got a new generation car coming out, which actually does look pretty incredible. I'll admit that. I haven't been a huge fan of Formula E, to this date, but the new car does seem to actually take things to a pretty incredible level. So it'll be interesting to watch when that does get released later in the year when they start racing it. But, I think F1's just got a little bit too caught up in the whole money train. It's a very expensive category to run, very expensive, but at the moment it's reaping the rewards of the Netflix side of things, and it's bolstered the bank accounts of everybody involved in Formula One to a stratospheric level. I mean, I think they say that Mercedes team is, its value now is something like $4 billion euro, I think, which basically, I think they said sort of 10 years ago, that was the entire value of the entire Formula One paddock. And now one team's worth as much, that much. So, there's been huge benefits there through the growth of the sport, but it's lost, some of the emotion is gone from what we've had. Some of the, connection to the history is not there anymore, because the focus, I think, is too much around, obviously, money.
2: Let's have a look at a few other things, mate, because we've got so many drivers to talk about and so many different categories as well. What have you made of SVG at NASCAR? I mean, he was well known for dominating the road circuits, but it seems like he's got a handle on the ovals now as well.
3: Yes, some of them are.

0: think he had a big struggle yesterday or the day before today at Michigan. That was a super speedway. Looked like he was having a bit of a struggle in his track house, Camaro. But he certainly had a fifth the other week at Nashville and looked like he was on to, and if he was in the right place at the right time, looked like he could win that one. So, you know, I mean, mate, he is just, you know, a machine, absolute machine, you know, puts in the effort, puts in the work, wants to learn, wants to be the best. So, you know, his growth in the sport has just been on a linear rise. So, I just expect him to still continue to get better and better. And you know, he's a big talking point within the category, and rightfully so, considering, you know, his where he's come from is very, very different to where the vast majority of the drivers in NASCAR have you know, learned their trade. So it's awesome to watch, to have a Kiwi in a category dominated, obviously, by a certain discipline, and for him to be, you know, achieving what he's doing is just testament to how brilliant he is behind the wheel of any car.
1: Sticking with the tin tops, mate, we've actually had a text from Scott on 8833, our Signet Powerbank text machine, asking to ask you about the supercar schedule. He feels like it's pretty crazy having just one race meeting a month.
0: Well, you know, if you've been a supercar fan and been around as long as a lot of us have, you know, we are aware that that's nothing new. It's just one of those situations that, you know, the scale of, you know, the Australian landscape and the challenges around, obviously, the financial sides of things and bits and pieces too, mean that it becomes very hard, and just the travel alone and the distances between venues for supercars is a challenge that is not going to change. I understand the whole situation with the New Zealand rounds, you know, the gap between when they were at Melbourne for the Grand Prix, support for the Grand Prix, and then New Zealand, and then back to Tasmania after New Zealand was big gaps, and that's again, you know, obviously between New Zealand and Australia, it's not very far, but the cost of transporting all that equipment, you know, 24 cars and all the gear across the Tasman, one of the most expensive pieces of water in the world to get across, creates those challenges. So no one's got the best solution for it. It is really hard. Supercars, I know, are looking at trying to find a better solution for next year, if that involves, again, air freighting the cars to New Zealand and back again. The cost of that is obviously just insane these days. So it all comes down to, again, the finances of it. But yeah, I agree, it is challenging, and we spoke about it on late breaking actually after the Ruapuna round about what a couple of great meetings we had in New Zealand back to back. You know, there was just so much atmosphere around those two events, and having those two events in close succession, what that did for supercars and for the fans, and then to have that lull afterwards was certainly, you know, bloody hard, and you just lose that momentum that you've worked so hard to get. So I don't have the solution. It's just, again, that comes down to finances, comes down to money, and we are limited in this market between the two countries on what we can do. So I feel the pain, Scott, and everyone does, but what exactly the better solution is not an easy one to fix. So they just got to keep sort of plugging away and trying to make it as good as possible. But, you know, I mean, the racing, the supercar stuff is fantastic. It is the best touring car category in the world, and I think the fans would like to see more of it more often. I get that 100%.
1: Yeah, all right, Murphy. Listen, well, we're running short of time now, so I'll get you to pick.
0: Well, I talk too much, eh?
1: Yeah, you're good at it, though, mate. You're real good at it. I can see where you got your own TV show. But, you know, looking at some of the things we haven't touched on, there's IndyCar, Hayden Patton, obviously doing well at WRC, WEC, Brennan Hartley, second of the drivers there.
0: Yep.
1: Matt Payne, second in the supercars.
0: Le Mans this weekend, too.
1: Yeah, Le Mans.
0: Le Mans 24-hour this weekend. So Nick Cassidy, Earl Bamber, and Brennan Hartley all racing in the hypercar class this weekend, one in Peugeot, one in Toyota, one on a Cadillac, so keep an eye on that one. That'll be huge.
1: Yeah, it will be. And then we've got Courtney Duncan and Cole Davies as well, you know, WMX and Supercross. Anything that we've missed, or anyone in particular you want to highlight before we wrap this?
0: I don't know if we've missed too many. Louis Sharp's doing Formula 3 at the moment, and they have the greatest weekend in F.

0: F3 at Monaco, but again, same problem for F3. He qualified so good, so basically it's a nose-to-tail sort of procession for the rest of it, but he's racing again this weekend in Barcelona with Formula One, so hopefully he gets a, has a better time this weekend. But other than that, you know, I don't know if we probably have missed someone. There's other Kiwis doing amazing things in other categories, feeder categories also around the world. So, you know, it is, it's hard to follow sometimes because there's too many of them. Yeah. Great, though.
1: Yeah. How good, mate?
0: Oh, Levi Townley. Levi Townley also got a second in 125 World MX 125 on the weekend as well. He got a second place finish. They were in, I can't remember where they were, in Europe somewhere. So Ben Townley's son doing amazing things as well.
1: Beautiful, Murph. Hey, listen, thanks very much, mate, for coming on today. Make sure you tune into Late Breaking. It is on tonight on Sky Sport 3 at 8 o'clock. Hey, Murph, thanks very much, mate. Go well. Enjoy your week, eh?
0: Go on, your Rick. Cheers, bye.
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6: 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That is the Signet Power Bank text machine. Of course, a reminder that we have a Football World Cup Punters Club. 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That'll be announced on Friday morning on breakfast, just before kickoff of the opening game of the 2026 FIFA World Cup, which of course is going to be co-host Mexico at the Azteca up against South Africa. And I've just written a piece for the Sport Nation website on that, actually, and about the curse of the opening game, because the opening game doesn't always go the way you think it will. So from like 1974 to 2002, FIFA had this rule that the defending champion would play the opening game of the World Cup. Now, you would think if the

0: World Cups, of having the defending champion open the World Cup. Only two of them won that game. So there's a bit of a curse to the opening game of the World Cup. And they've since changed it now to be the host nation plays the opening game. Even that's not 100%. Not helped actually by South Africa, who drew their opening game in 2010. And last World Cup, Qatar, who lost their opening game to Ecuador 2-0. Those two sides did not progress from the group stages, and they're the only host nations to not progress beyond the group stages in World Cup history. So head to sportnation.nz, a ton of World Cup coverage for you there, including an article about the curse of the opening game of the Football World Cup. And there's plenty more to come as well. Of course, there is a live commentary of 39 games. We're going to have studs up specials for you as well. And we'll have a live commentary call of all the All Whites games live here on Sport Nation through the World Cup, with Daniel McCarty leading that call team. Coming up in the next hour, we're going to talk horses with Pip Morris, and we're going to talk rugby with Matt McElray, who looks after all the media for Japan Rugby League One. And it's not rugby league, no, it is what they call their top rugby union competition up there. Of course, Dave Rennie's team just won the whole shebang, so we'll talk to him about Dave Rennie, what All Black fans can expect, and just how that competition has changed over the last few years and what level it currently sits at. So all of that and more to come. 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This one coming through saying, just something a bit off topic today, but the Tony Brown signing doesn't sit right with me. Feel like they're already telling Dave that he's only coaching until the World Cup and we have his replacement ready to take over. If this is so, I feel for Dave even before he coaches one All Black game, he could be on the way out. Well, I mean, Tony Brown has signed as an assistant. They made that clear. If you're reading between the lines, and I can't blame you because Jamie Joseph and Tony Brown have work together so much, then yeah, I get where you're coming from. I'm not entirely sure it's as clear cut as that, though. I think NZR have learned from the way that the Foster versus Razor job application went down, where you had to have your team and you couldn't be any cross-pollinating of those teams, because that meant you didn't get the best people available for all of the jobs. So I think very much now it's NZR choosing people for the job. So Dave Rennie, you might be the head coach, but your assistant is going to be Tony Brown, and you guys have to work together. I think that might be more like it, but the proof will be in the pudding. We'll have to wait and see.
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1: 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Yeah!

0: can make it there, you can make it anywhere. Unless, of course, you're the New York Knicks, because it's been a long time between drinks. But they might be finally making it, what are we, 53 years on. Casey Frank joins us to talk the NBA Finals. New York Knicks, they've won the first two games on the road in San Antonio, so they bring the series home for Game 3 tonight. Casey Frank, lifelong Knicks fan. How are you feeling, sir? Good morning.
1: No, I'm very well, very well. Thanks for having me. And, more than anything, just a little trepidatious. It's, thinking back to all the times, all the games, all the mud games that I watched with my dad growing up, all the times they came close and didn't really come that close. And to be right on the precipice now where it feels like it's theirs to lose, I'm honestly more nervous than anything else.
0: I bet, mate. I bet. I mean, going into the series against, the Spurs, I think we've spoken throughout the NBA season, and I've spoken to a few different people across the NBA season, and everybody was like, well, basically, if you win the West, you win the NBA. And, sort of when the Spurs got up over the Thunder, that was an upset. But the Knicks taking the first two games and taking it back east after winning two road games feels like, as you said, the ball is in their court. What have they done so well against the Spurs to be in this position?
1: Well, I think first and foremost, the Knicks know who they are. They know where they're getting points throughout the entirety of the game, and most specifically down the stretch. You know, the ball's going to be in Brunson's hands in that fourth quarter. Leading up to the fourth quarter, they're going to be working through Cat as much as possible before Jalen Brunson takes him home. And when you look at what the Spurs offense is, it's just they're not quite sure how to get the ball to Wemby. Wemby's still really dependent on guards feeding him on those lobs or getting the ball in the right spot, as evidenced by that first half where he only took four shots, couldn't really get the ball. And these other guards, as good as they played, as good as everyone is, they've never had this kind of experience in the playoffs. The only player on this team with any experience at all is De'Aaron Fox, and he was basically a first-round playoff game series against the Warriors a few seasons ago, and he's not healthy. So when you look at everyone on that team, I think they're just trying to feel their way through a process, which anyone will tell you there's just such a different spotlight on the NBA Finals that it does make it more difficult. And then I think a lot of it has had to do with the officiating. The way that the officials are letting this game be called, very physical, very difficult to get through the contact. I think they're very similar to the way the Oklahoma City Thunder were guarding the San Antonio Spurs early in that series. The Knicks have been able to get away with a lot of that activity, both on and off the ball, and that's really set them up well to defend in the half court, slow things down in transition, and allow themselves to get up with pace and get that offense going before Wemby's in the half court to really intimidate things at the rim.
0: In terms of how these squads match up, I mean, you know, we hear a lot about Cat, we hear a lot about Jalen Brunson. On the other side of things, you know, it seems to be all very Wemby. Is this series going to come down to whose bench offers the most?
1: Well, I think if it does come to that, then Spurs are in trouble, because the Knicks bench has really stepped up and delivered quite a bit through these first two games. You look at the Spurs bench, and they do have some youth that's coming off of there, but as much as it is the youth, I think if you're depending on guys that aren't in your top four to win you a title, you're probably going to lose the title. If those top four guys, they have to contribute. Yes, you need to get the periodic activity from a Landry Schmidt coming off the bench, if that activity can happen. Or when the big fella comes off for the Spurs and gets that block. You know, you're talking about like a single play here and there. Those are game changers. But the bulk of the lifting, that heavy lifting, has to be done by your starters. And when you look at the Spurs, a little bit unhealthy. Castle's got this ankle tweak. Certainly you're talking about the fatigue that's hitting up with Wemby. De'Aaron Fox hasn't looked right for two or three playoff rounds. And you look at what the Knicks are, pretty healthy. They certainly don't seem to be carrying anything right now. That is probably as big a factor as anything else, how healthy those starters are. But you're going to, of course, need to have some contributions from the bench. But if that's the foundation of your play, chances are you're going to be going home in second place.
0: Yeah, it feels that way. I mean, they're very short favorites here, the Knicks, to win Game 3 as well, which is interesting. Of course, they have brought it back home. How nervous were you in Game 1 when Jalen Brunson banged his knee and sort of went off the court for a little while. I mean, because I had the Knicks plus 4.5 in the opening game. I thought they would take it. I thought it would be close at least. But when he went down the went off the court, I was like, oh no, here we go.
1: I thought it was over. I thought the series was over. I thought all the cheering up to this point was done. It was just so Knick-like to see there. Because actually coming into the series, I thought it was the Knicks in six. I thought they set up really well. I thought they had the right type of personnel to be make things difficult for Wemby physically or with those smaller guys. And I think the offense Brunson gets isn't super impacted by Wemby. But when he went down with that injury, the way it looked, the way he humbled off and how long it took him to get going, I really thought that it looked like tore something in there and just tried to gut it out. I still wouldn't be surprised if we hear after the finals that there might be a little bit of meniscus damage or something in there. But for him to come out and go through, it made it just that much more impressive of a victory. You know, Jalen Brunson's on that short list and climbing higher of the greatest Knicks of all time. And that type of performance, while not quite Willis Reed-like, is certainly going to be living on in the annals of New York Knicks history forever.
0: Yeah, well, I mean, I know that the last time you played in an NBA Finals series was 99 against the Spurs as well, funnily enough. So there's probably a little bit of revenge on the mind of Knicks fans going back 27 years. But if you are the Spurs, how do you turn this around? How do they combat what New York are doing?
1: Well, first and foremost, I need more Derek Harper. You know, Harper's got to get out there, or the young fella's got to be out there and playing. He's been their second best player on the court, and actually for most of the finals, the first best player, because Wemby on the offensive end, he's been looked the most comfortable. He's been able to create the most stuff. I'd find minutes for him at the expense of Castle and at the expense of Fox, because for me, he's got to be out there for 20 minutes of the 24 minutes in the second half, especially down the stretch when they're looking for buckets. And secondly, Wemby's just going to have to find a way to get over this fatigue. He's obviously emotionally drained. He certainly has never played anywhere near this minutes load for this long of a season. You know, he's still only 22, playing about 20 minutes a game, 25 minutes a game throughout the regular season. To jump up to this is difficult, but he has to find a way to get himself into the paint, not shooting threes. I don't want to see him shoot more than four threes in this game. I want all his action around the paint. If I'm a San Antonio Spurs fan, I want those lobs going up. I want him to force them, the Knicks, to bring rotation and try to find different ways to guard him. It can't just be Cat bodying up. He's got to bring OG Anunoby over there. They've got to make sure that the rotations are around. So as simple a formula as it sounds, get the ball to Wemby, get him more involved. Once that happens, if he becomes more impactful around the paint especially, everything else for the Spurs will get a little bit easier.
0: I did think coming into game one of this, given that New York had their feet up for a few days and the Spurs had to go seven against the Thunder, that they would have a good chance to nick the opening game, excuse the pun. But, you know, I didn't see it being 0-2, or, you know, Spurs being down by two games at game three. So you think it's fair to say that the Knicks, if they do win this championship, they actually won it with how they bowled the East, you know, bowling the 76ers, bowling the Cavs in eight games. Is that what set them up to win this?
1: Yeah, I think that's really perceptive. I think if this does go the way that it looks now and the Knicks end up coming out, well, what you're going to see is the heavyweight bouts are still going to be in the West. They're still the two or three most talented, deepest teams in the NBA are over there, but this is certainly a template that the East can use. Hey, if we become the best team and we, instead of playing, you know, seven round series and just squeaking through, if we can get through each series in five games, be a little bit fresher when we come into the finals after the teams on the other side have gone through those wars, fresher, healthier, there's a real chance that even though maybe we don't have the depth, maybe we don't have the elite of the elite players like a Jokic, like a Wemby, or like a Shea, but the collective, especially against a tired player like that, will be able to do enough and grab that victory.
0: I'm looking forward to seeing how the rest of this plays out. I know you will be too, as nervous as you are. As a New York Knicks fan for your whole life, whose dad was a New York Knicks fan, you talked about sitting on the couch watching terrible Knicks teams. You could probably, relate to Spike Lee as well, I would imagine, and a few others. What would it mean to you for the Knicks to win this championship?
1: I mean, honestly, it's just it would be a lot of happiness for the family. And while I certainly don't have the same kind of love that my father did coming on, but you know, it's, for me, it would just be the ability to look up and tell Dad wherever he's at right now, hey, it finally happened. You missed it by about 10 years, but you know that it is eventual.
0: And in terms of for the organization as well, Casey, I mean, you know, can they then kick on from here? Because obviously it's been a long time between drinks. You don't want to, you know, be waiting another 27 years for a finals appearance.
1: Well, I think that's going to be the biggest outcome, win or lose, for this Knicks team, is that they become a destination again. It was only a few years ago that KD and Kyrie, when they were free agents and had the choice between going to the Knicks to restart or the Brooklyn Nets to restart, chose Brooklyn. That is not going to happen again any time in the future. They've done a really great job of getting that front office going. Jimmy Dolan has stopped interfering with things. He's let Leon Rose and that group of ex-agents take control and do what they wanted to do. They've shown an ability in the front office to not make short-term moves at the expense of the long-term. Set themselves up really, really nicely. And I think the same way that the past decade or so that the Lakers have been a destination for those buyout contracts or guys chasing the title, this could certainly happen to New York, because there's one place that is probably heads and shoulders above all others when it comes to playing basketball in front of the crowd, and that is the Garden. This is the place where, you know, all the sea lifts from around the world, all the money in the world is in New York City. The opportunity is there, and now that the basketball is good as well, it's a real chance for the Knicks to keep this going by infusing talent and free agent signings in the upcoming years.
0: You mentioned the Nets there, and I can't help but think what Sean Marks must be thinking. I mean, part of me goes, you don't want your crosstown rival to be this successful, but another part of me thinks, well, if all of a sudden New York becomes basketball town because of the NBA champions are there, it actually might play into your favor.
1: I'd probably go the other way. This is a nightmare for the Brooklyn Nets. They have sunk below Clipper levels as an afterthought in the same town. There was a short time there with it when they had KD, Kyrie, and James Harden that there was some excitement and food feeding around them. But if you go to that arena now, it is just dead among dead. The road team is always they're basically always a road team in their own home because of the fans that come up. They say, let's go to New York and check out the game and dominate. And in the same building that they play in, the New York Liberty in the WNBA, they play in there, and it's packed to the gills, and it is

0: building goes crazy. Just shows you that it can happen, but I don't know how it's going to happen for Brooklyn. So tip of the cap to you, Sean. You got a lot of work cut out for you.
1: Okay. So what would you, question for you, I got a story for you. Just think about this for a minute. What would you pay for a ticket for game three of this NBA finals? Because I can tell you that they had an auction for two seats courtside at the at game three. They are row AA, seats 25 and 26, right off center court, VIP section 10. And Gibson, Dunn and Crutcher LLP, a private equity firm and law firm, have won the bid at $1 million US for those two tickets. How far would you go, Casey Frank, to be at this game?
0: Well, that's about $1 million past what I can afford right now. But this is the most, they're talking about it being the most expensive sporting event of all time. The worst seat in the house right now is going for about 20,000 New Zealand dollars, and that's like a single ticket by itself. The reason there were so many fans in San Antonio is because it was cheaper to buy a first class ticket, hotel rooms, tickets to the game than it is to just get one ticket to a New York Knicks game. So it's going to be interesting. Hopefully it's still the real fans from New York, the fans that are there that understand the game, that know how to make it pop, because that is such an advantage. But this is a once-in-a-lifetime experience, the rich people, the famous people that have followed the skate team over the years, they all want to be there to see this happen. 50 years of waiting. And if you had the money, I'd say there's no price you wouldn't pay. But this guy right here does not have that money.
1: Okay. All right, mate. I mean, one last question for you. Of all of those celebrity fans, and we know there are plenty that go sit, courtside. We've seen, I think, Ben Stiller there. I mentioned Spike Lee before. Who's your favorite celebrity Knicks fan that's the least annoying?
0: The least annoying, I've always been a big fan of Spike, but Ethan Hawke was in there for a while before he got in trouble. He got in trouble with the fans. I'm quite a fan of Ben Stiller, the way he's taking things now. But let's go with Tracy Morgan. Tracy Morgan's in the sideline. He's the funniest. He's certainly a Knicks fan from the depth. He's been there before he was famous. He'll be there after he got famous. So I'm going to say Tracy Morgan's my favorite celebrity real Knicks fan.
1: Beautiful. Hey, Case, thanks very much for coming on. I know the fingernails will be non-existent, my friend, so I'll let you go distract yourself with something else before tip-off, eh?
0: Yeah, you just go ahead and cry yourself to sleep on your Celtics pillow, mate.
1: Been doing that for a while, mate. Been doing that for a while. God damn those 76ers. Go well, Case. Cheers. The head-to-head market in this one, the Knicks, I mentioned, our favourites are $1.78. San Antonio Spurs are $2.05 for this game. It tips off at around 20-1 today. And, if you want to look a little bit deeper into that, then what about the futures markets on this? Because there are plenty you can back. Series leader after four games, for example. You can back road wins in the series. Obviously, there's already been two. New York Knicks to be the series leader after four games is $1.18. Over 2.5 road wins in the series, given there's already two, $1.50. It's not bad. But to win the whole shebang, well, New York are favourites. $1.20. That's no surprise. San Antonio need to win 4 of 5 to take this, and they are $4.50 to do that. Those are the odds on Betcha at the moment.

0: 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From the paddock to the pub, this is where New Zealand talks. 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
13: The news comes through of Tony Brown, 2028. Talk about going early. Everyone kind of knew it was on the cards, but what do you make of the appointment? We'll start with you, Little Master.
14: The appointment is good. I rate him highly as a coach. He's got a lot of positive feedback, I guess, from people who have worked for him, with him, all that sort of stuff. He seems to do wonders with teams that he goes to. The one thing that, I don't even know how to term it, but the one thing that sits in the back of my head is this another, like, has South African rugby got another one over New Zealand rugby, in the sense that, let's say they go and win the World Cup again next year, and then he comes here, well, he's already done the job that he needs to do for them.
13: Yeah.
14: And I just, I don't know. I like, great that he's coming back. Don't get me wrong. I think he's fantastic. And any addition, any Tony Brown addition to any coaching setup, I think, is a positive one. But it just, I just feel like South Africa might be laughing. If they win the World Cup, they'll go, oh, well, you can have him now. We've got what we needed out of him. He's laid the foundations of us being an exceptionally, well, helped lay the foundations of us being an exceptionally good rugby side. Have him back. That's all good. But we've had the success that we need, if that makes sense.
15: I like it, and I like it very much, but it depends what lens you look through, whether you like it or not.

0: if we go back to the start of Razor Ray's reign, that was a boys' club appointments back then, whereas even back then, Tony Brown was one of the best coaches in the country, and I think everyone was aware of that. I like it how New Zealand Rugby's gone out and secured his services post-World Cup, even though we could have a bad next 2 years and Dave Rennie might not be in charge and there could be a completely different coach leading the lads. Securing the best coaches is paramount, but it's that old thing, if you are the head coach, you want to build your team that sits underneath you, because then everything rests on you.
1: Mm.
0: But I like the facts that if there could be direction to head away from that, that we just secure the best coaches, whoever the best coaches are in the land, because you potentially could say, hey, have Razor Ray in charge, but his assistant coaches, you could have five other quality ones who probably could be considered some of the best in the country, as in Tony Brown, not engaged in the All Black environment. So I like it from that point of view.
1: Mm.
0: But if you were head coach post World Cup, it could be Dave Rennie. Well, who's going to get the arse?
1: For all
0: because you know, Dave Rennie's got his coaching staff in now, right?
1: Mike Blair's with him, and it sounds like they'd just make room for Tony anyway.
2: So, he'd just be an addition.
1: Does sound like Dave Rennie, this is very much just a 2 year thing for him, unless he feels absolutely rejuvenated and refreshed and wants to carry on. But it kind of just sounded like it was a 18-month job to come in here and do a job for New Zealand.
2: So if that's the case, does that mean that because they've got Tony Brown, that probably hints that Jamie Joseph is going to be the guy?
1: Well, I don't think it necessarily hints at that at all. Steve Lancaster came out and said they're constantly in dialogue with other coaches around the world. I'd say they would have maybe identified three or four potential candidates to take over if Dave Rennie is to move on, and they would have had discussions with them. Would they be keen on Tony Brown joining that team if you were to be successful and be the new All Black coach? And they will probably all would have said, yeah, happily have him on board. So they've gone out and got him.
0: I like it. And I like what the New Zealand Rugby Union have done. They've got him. He can't go anywhere else.
1: Mm.
0: I think it's no question he's one of the best coaches in the country.
1: Mm. Well, on the planet, yeah.
0: We have him. It's a great thing.
1: And to your point about if South Africa, if it feels like South Africa have, got one over us, on us again, I did text Downtown Tony Brown to get him on the show today. He is back in the Rainbow Nation and he's just woken up and his apologies, but he is lying low. It hasn't gone down well in South Africa, he said. So we'll just win a couple of test matches first and we'll try and do that, and then happy to speak afterwards. But okay. Yeah. So clearly they're not all that happy, because there was some chat around that from some South African scribes that they wouldn't be surprised if Rassie just pulls the plug on it now. So just catch you later, mate.
2: What?
1: I'm not going to say that's going to happen, but that was what some South African journos on Twitter were saying.
0: Well, since this announcement?
1: Yeah. Interesting times.
3: Oh. Agenda 2.
1: Tell you where else it's interesting times, and that's for the Black Caps, gents. And is the average pitch a convenient excuse for a fragile batting lineup for the Black Caps, do you think?
0: I don't think this is a fragile batting lineup at all. Is this what you think, Nash?
1: It's just a question I've asked. Well, do I think it's a fragile opening partnership? Absolutely.
0: What part of it?
1: Both.
0: So Tom Latham?
1: Yeah.
0: Probably our greatest ever opening batter.
1: We've got on Tom, but certainly not in recent times, is he?
0: Okay, so who do you replace him with?
1: This is the problem.
0: Well, no, you give me of an option who you're going to replace him with. It's very easy to say, let's drop someone. Who do you replace him with?
1: But could it be any number of people if the results you're getting or the output you're getting at the moment from Tom Latham's next to nothing?
0: So
1: is any option a better option?
0: Not too many batters were successful on this pitch. So let's just turn the page on all batters in this test match.
1: That's the question. Is the average pitch a convenient excuse, or is it a fair enough one?
0: The pitch was subpar, even though I still have some question marks about the method of some of our batters from both teams. I think a lot of the batters were batting in their crease. 23 or 24 of the dismissals were bowled or LBW. So stand a foot and a half outside the crease and stand outside off stump. So if you do get hit, you're going to be outside the line. Not too much of that was going on from what I saw. Yes, some of the boys were bowling pretty quick, so that would be in an uncomfortable environment. But to get through, like I was watching last night, it was seeming everywhere. Day four.

0: they've brought the test match seeming everywhere. But I think you've been too harsh on Tom Latham there. He would be one of our greatest ever batters. But his record is phenomenal.
1: I'm not going to say I can hold a willow to any form of ability. However, I remember pre this series, yourself and others, even Rutch and Ravindra said that the key to all everything you get told about playing at Lords is playing the ball late. So standing down the wicket potentially negates that with the variable bounce or and that sort of thing that pitch was throwing up.
0: Mm.
1: So would that be why they didn't, you know, take stump or take mark, you know, a foot and a half?
0: That's a general line in England when the ball moves around a lot more. You would have heard the Duke's ball, it seems, and swings a lot more. So the theory is you play it as late as you possibly can.
1: Mm.
0: But I would have thought in this test match just being, well, it's not working what we're doing. Let's go out and meet the ball. Everyone's been bowled in LBW, so let's get ourselves into a position where we're going to get hit outside the line potentially. Everyone was staying crease-bound. Yes, it was hard when Ollie Robinson was bowling and the keeper was standing up, so it's hard to do in that situation. But the pitch was horrendous. If the stats, the third fewest balls in a test match. And I hate to be those people who... Because I think the game's gone too far in the sense batting's become a lot easier than what it was 15, 20, 30 years ago. So I like it when the ball moves around a little bit and test the batters. And we don't have lots of those anymore. So maybe, for me, it just did a bit too much. But I like to see the batsmen get challenged. I think it's a good thing.
2: Tom Latham has scored 3 centuries in his last 9 innings in test cricket. So it's not terrible.
0: Have you got the stats there?
2: I've just looked at, albeit all 3 of those were at home. So he scored 145.
1: The Windies, was it?
2: Correct.
1: Yeah. Well, this is
2: so
1: the point.
2: I get that. Yeah. And I know Henry Nicholls quite well and I consider him a mate, but I never thought I'd say this. I'd give Henry Nicholls a crack again.
0: For who?
2: Probably for Conway, perhaps.
0: What's Conway done?
2: He got runs.
0: He got 40-odd last night?
2: He scored 100 against the West Indies as well in a double century as well. But
0: Conway scored 7 test centuries in...
2: Yeah, I know, but... Well, you know, we go on about our domestic game and how it's decent enough to prepare people for test cricket. Well, Henry Nicholls has been scoring runs for fun in domestic cricket recently. So
0: it's a big step up, domestic cricket in New Zealand
2: very
0: compared
2: much
0: to international cricket.
2: And then the other thing that we've got to think about here is, now I don't know if this is the case or not, but rumours now abound off the back of Simon Dawes' comments. I don't know if you saw them on Sky UK, alluding to a big announcement in the next 48 hours or so, and people have said, well, maybe that's Kane Williamson's retirement. And it very well could be Kane Williamson's retirement because it does feel like he's probably on the way out in the next 12 months or so, potentially after the end of this series. Without Kane Williamson, and yeah, his form hasn't been great either, but I do feel like that batting lineup looks a little bit more brittle without him.
0: Okay, Devin Conway's played 34 test matches.
2: Oh, his record overall is fantastic.
0: He's got an average of 42.27, seven centuries in 13 50s.
2: Yeah.
0: And you're saying we need to put that to one side. And then I go to Tom Latham.
2: No, I'm not. I'm saying his record overall is fantastic.
0: I thought you said you replace Henry Nicholls for...
2: I'm not saying he's a bad player. I'm saying form-wise, do we have to start looking at form players? Henry Nicholls is in form.
0: I thought you said Henry Nicholls had come in for Devin Conway.
2: I did say that.
0: I'm just saying, why would you do that?
2: But you're all of a sudden just saying, oh, well, his overall record is fantastic, so that means
0: when was the last time Henry Nicholls picked up a bat?
2: Well, I wouldn't have a clue, but he's been playing pretty well in domestic cricket.
0: He wouldn't have picked up a bat in a game for 2 to 3 months.
2: I'm just putting names out there because
0: I'm just saying,
2: around a brittle batting lineup.
0: Yeah, no, I get it. I wouldn't call this a brittle batting lineup at all.
1: Well, I call it a lineup of flat track bullies, to be quite honest with you. You look at, well, Conway's hundreds against the Windies in Zimbabwe. Like, what, he's got 3 of those. As the text machine sort of alludes to, for some reason, and you and I have butted heads when it comes to this many times, I feel like, for whatever reason, the Black Caps batting lineup is timid against those Tier 1 nations, and they have a mental block.
0: Okay. Oh, they're cool. Oh, good. I take that on board. We've got Tom Latham here, 93 test matches. We'll go down as our best opener we have. And don't even anyone text in and say that John Wright and Trevor Franklin and
2: I agree
0: all
2: with
0: this
2: you,
0: sort
2: he
0: of
2: is.
0: Stuff. It's just a ridiculous statement. 16 centuries, 31 50s. In fact, there wouldn't be an all-rounded player in our history that plays fast bowling, short bowling, and then convert to plain spin.
2: He's an excellent player.
0: Better than Tom Latham.

0: I'll just read out Thingy's stats. Devin, let's go to this other bloke, Kane Williamson. 110 test matches, 3,300s, 38 50s, average of 54. You said this batting lineup, so I thought when you talk about the batting lineup, I thought we'll go through the batters in the batting lineup.
1: Yeah,
0: let's go through this other kid called Rachin Ravindra. He is batting 22 matches, average of 47.28, 500s, 550s, a little bit of ability to go there. And then let's go to this other kid called

0: Now, the history of our game, what batting lineup would you compare to that?
1: But, Millsy, it's all very well saying, however many test matches, however many centuries, however many 50s. I'm talking about opposition. And you look at the summer that we've got coming up.
0: It's the history of our...
1: Yeah. But, Tom Latham. No. In Australia, 26. In England, 23. Like...
0: Who are you replacing? It's all well and good to say... He needs to go. What are you putting in to replace that, this Bristol top order?
1: Well, look what England just did with Zach Crawley, right? They gave him plenty of time, and it gets to a point where it's just like, okay, his output's not good enough. Should we try something else? That's all it's saying.
0: He played 60-plus test matches.
1: All
0: 60-plus test matches, Zach Crawley.
1: The proof's relatively in the pudding that, you know, these blokes score runs against... teams we are more than likely expected to beat.
0: Okay.
2: It's a good debate, and there's plenty of texts there. We'll get to them shortly. 8833, keep them coming through. I love this show, eh?
3: Agenda 3.
1: Rightio, Agenda 3. As we
0: say. Revisiting Agenda 2.
1: Hey, if you've got more to say,
2: is it a Bill
1: Benny
2: lineup?
1: By
0: all
1: means.
0: It's a big call, mate. Like, if
2: it's a massive statement to say that.
0: The lineups we have had, call in the last 30 years, like...
1: Yeah.
0: What lineup compares to better than that? Name some.
1: Hey.
0: Bruce Edgar, John Wright. Okay, what are they average? What do they do?
1: Millsy, I'm just saying, I feel like for a number of years now, plenty of our batsmen have folded like origami when it comes to the very best of test cricket.
0: You can only be judged on scoring runs against Australia.
1: No, not Australia. Well, England as well helps, of course.
0: Well, Devon Conway got what?
1: India
0: 200
1: helps,
0: on his board. I think Kane's records are all right.
1: I tell you, your cricket is...
0: You're picking and choosing.
1: No.
0: You're picking and choosing.
1: That certainly sounds like what you're doing as well.
0: But no, you just said, Lash, against England doesn't do anything. Well, I just said, well, you got a double 100 against England last series.
1: But like this text just points out then, like, you know, Kane Williamson, when was the last time he picked up a bat? Like, it's picking and choosing.
0: Oh, for God's sake, mate. Kane Williamson is probably our greatest ever player we've ever had. Jesus Christ.
1: Right, let's move on.
3: Agenda 3.
1: As we sit here and now, this has come off the back of Brodie Retallick comments post the Kobe Steelers winning the Japanese final yesterday, where he said if Dave picks up the phone and the rules allow, he's ready to go. Do you believe... we will see Richie Mwanga, Shannon Frizzell and Brodie Retallick in South Africa as we sit at this stage, or maybe some, if not all, bearing in mind the NZR have said no, not at the moment.
2: So are the rules for Shannon the same as Richie?
1: Yes, but the rules for Shannon and Richie aren't the same for the big guzzler.
2: Why not?
1: Well, because I'm definitely sure, Frizzell and Mwanga have signed on to play in New Zealand, where Retallick hasn't done so at this point.
2: Well, okay, so at the moment he's not even signed with New Zealand Rugby, so he's right now zero chance of playing for the All Blacks in South Africa.
1: Yes, but knowing how the landscape can change.
2: But then if he was to sign with New Zealand Rugby, wouldn't he be tied to the same rules as those two? I think unless there's an injury, and I could use injury in inverted commas, in which sense then Richie probably would get picked up. But as it stands at the moment, there is zero chance we see any of those three in South Africa.
1: Okay. Like, do you say as it stands at the moment based on what Steve Lancaster said, or do you think there is legitimately no way that they will find their way there?
2: New Zealand rugby would have to do a big U-turn in the space of, 2 months for any of them to be eligible unless there was an injury. So, yeah, I don't think there's a chance.
1: Okay.
2: Unless there's an injury.
1: Yeah.
0: I don't know the rules, but all three should be able to go to South Africa.
2: They should be.
0: I think it's ridiculous.
1: Yeah. It's ridiculous. Retallick?
0: Yeah, pick him. What's the big deal?
1: Would you want to just pick him and then pick, say, Petanara, or do you think there should be like a centurion's exemption to get Retallick across the line?
0: Well, I've discussed this before. I think... We're going to get to a stage where it changes anyway. So let's just get there now.
1: Okay.
0: It's going to happen in 5 years, 6, 7, 8 years' time. There will be a change. So let's just do it now.
2: It is absurd that you sign a player and they're not eligible to play for that national team straight away. If you sign them, pick them. Makes zero sense.
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0: Okay.
1: No doubt in the world. 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
4: With us now, Bulldog Dean Ritchie out of the Daily Telegraph in Sydney. Dean, thanks for chatting to us. You've written a piece about expansion and pushing the case as well for a second Kiwi side over the one from Ipswich. Why are you so in favour of that?
5: Yeah, hey guys, how are you going over there? I felt quite compelled to write the story this morning in Sydney's Daily Telegraph around expansion. It was only last week that the ARL Commissioner Chairman Peter Volandis came out and said that a broadcaster wants a team, or a 20th team I should say, in by 2029 or 2030, because of course the NRL is smack bang in the middle of broadcast negotiations right now, which will fetch the game more than $4 billion. So high stakes here, and obviously the broadcasters feel that a 20th team is needed. So of course that led to the immediate debate as to where we go. Ipswich in the southwest of Brisbane have what they believe is a strong bid, but my argument in the column this morning, Min, was that I don't think we should be going back to the back streets of Brisbane. I think the game's got a new horizon. It's got a bold new future. The Warriors have shown that New Zealand is loving rugby league at the moment. And it's also twofold, guys. Maybe I was a little bit cheeky and a little bit arrogant to suggest it, but from all we hear over here, New Zealand Rugby Union is struggling with crowds. And I think a side in Christchurch would not only be great for rugby league, it'd be a new market for the broadcasters. And it would also really have a whack for rugby union over there.
6: Yeah, Bulldog, they're eye-watering numbers without question. But I'm interested in your thoughts. Is the talent pool there for players to have 20 teams? We just saw the Tigers get a touch-up on the weekend by 50-plus points. We've seen a few blowout games. Is the talent there to maintain a good standard in the competition?
5: To be debated. I can't look at them a crystal ball and suggest that. I think it is. I think the Pacific in the last 15 to 20 years has really opened up rugby league. The pathway systems over here in Australia are massive. The amount of money in the game at the moment is also pushing a lot of young kids to play rugby league. They can see an avenue forward and they can see an avenue to earning a very healthy living. Of course, this Christchurch situation is, based around not forgetting that we have PNG coming in 2028. And of course, we've got the Perth Bears coming in next year. So there would be a query, gents, over whether that would be three teams in 3 years in terms of expansion. But I'm confident enough there's enough talent to go around. And certainly from what I can understand, guys, you live there, I don't. But they tell me from all avenues over there that rugby league, albeit isn't played at the highest level in Christchurch, that the South Island is more than capable of hosting an NRL team or having one sort of, I should say, on a permanent basis.
4: Outside of Ipswich and perhaps Brisbane, what is kind of the overriding feeling in Australia about a second New Zealand team? Are more rugby league fans behind it than against it?
5: Behind it.
4: Okay.
5: No doubt.

0: by two, and then you're going to one affect the talent pool. Then suddenly having seven professional teams in the competition. But rugby league is certainly, get a winning team, people buy into it.
1: Yeah, most certainly. I mean, I guess another reason Christchurch's name keeps coming up, that shouldn't just be based around the venue, but of course you've got that beautiful new 30,000 enclosed stadium down there, which would be ideal. There's talk of a centre of excellence being built in a fit the suburb is Rolleston, guys. I think I've got that right.
2: Yep.
1: There's all those pathways down there with rugby union players that maybe the league guys could tap into. Look, to be fair, we don't have a lot of options as big and as great as rugby league is going. We have a second New Zealand side. We've got a third Brisbane side which could come in, but apart from that, there's not a lot of other real genuine options. They won't go to Adelaide, I don't think. They wouldn't go to Hobart. That's not on the horizon whatsoever. So it probably would come down to either Brisbane and or Christchurch. But don't forget, guys, the Brisbane Broncos are an incredibly powerful side over here, and they have a lot of sway in the game. And they were a little reluctant to let the Dolphins in a couple of years ago. Of course, they're based up in Redcliffe in North Brisbane. So I can't help but think that the Broncos would also register their protest, for want of a better term, if another side was to come in the southwest corridor of Brisbane.
0: What's been the reason over the last couple of years to have Vegas round? Because I've always seen that as to try and promote the game in a different environment, and potentially going into another country sets up more commercial partners and more exposure. Otherwise, what's the point of being going to Vegas the last 4 years?
1: It's a good question. Look, they are trying to get a very small portion of the gambling money. And when I say a small portion, only a little percent over there in America would be worth a lot of money over here.
0: Mm.
1: The reason is, or another reason is that they, when I say they, I mean the NRL, believe that Vegas gets rugby league off to an absolute flying start for the year. The ratings for that round one games, or those round one games, are astronomical. And that is the starting point from a couple of years ago when we first went there in 2024. That was the starting point for a massive season of ratings. The NRL now outrates the AFL. I mean, that was unheard of 20 years ago. Depending on

0: maybe a bit of quick Origin chat. I know we said we'd keep you to not too much longer, so we'll just quickly touch on Origin. Queensland potentially bringing back Reece Walsh and Murray Taulagi into their side. I know they're onto the bench, and then naming a debutant as well. And what New South Wales named their side tonight?
1: Yeah, New South Wales picked their team tonight at 7 p.m. Queensland's got a little bit of a jump on the Blues, I guess, because there's a game on this afternoon which wasn't going to include any potential Queensland players. That, of course, is the Bulldogs and the Eels, which kicks off at 4 o'clock. So Laurie Daly, the New South Wales coach, will name his side at 7 p.m. I don't think there'll be many changes to that Blues side. There might be a bit of a shuffle around the bench, but the big news out of Queensland was Reece Walsh, the former Warriors player, of course, who was the absolute pin-up boy of last year's premiership. His form this year has been modest at best, but Billy Slater, with Ezra Mam out of form, has decided to go with Reece on the bench. And I tell you what, guys, we here in New South Wales are just a fraction worried. His form this year has been, as I said, average, but Origin's about the big moments on the big stage. The MCG is going to pull a crowd of upwards of 95,000 people on Wednesday week, and that's got Reece Walsh written all over it.
0: He can rise to the occasion, can't he? That is for sure. Mate, awesome to have you on. We really appreciate you giving up your time. Enjoy Origin when it comes around, and another week of the NRL. Appreciate it.
2: Millsy and Guy. Scotty and Izzy.
3: The Tony Brown situation, and the more you think about it, the more intrigue there is, isn't there? Given Dave Rennie has selected a coaching team from the coaches available to him, Tony Brown is a name that's been talked about. 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

0: Football World Cup moment, the miracle on grass, 1950.
1: They said it could not happen. England, giants of the game, enter the World Cup for the very first time in 1950. But in Belo Horizonte, something unimaginable unfolds. The USA strike once and hold on forever. England stunned and football history rewritten with one result.
0: That was a Sport Nation Football World Cup moment.
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0: 26 away from 6, Millsy and Guy on Sport Nation. I'm a red and black man, but even that song gets me up and about, and no doubt it does for the assistant coach of the Canes as well. His name is Jason Holland. You must enjoy singing that every time after you win.
1: Yeah, mate, it's a great song with a lot of history around it. So, yeah, it's cool to pull out some of those names from the past and remind the boys what it's all about.
0: Do you are you one who tends to lose your voice when you're belting that out, or how hard do you go?
1: Yeah, I'm always pretty good at it. Always in the background, though, mate. Always try and keep away from the cameras.
0: Mate, let's chat Friday night. It was, I would say, you've had some good performances this season, but considering that weather and everything around what you faced on Friday, I thought that was probably your best performance of the season. How do you assess what the team managed to put together in that 80 minutes?
1: I think it was definitely a really good performance. Really satisfied with the way the boys were able to stay really positive around, mate, if the space is on to run, we run, and if it's on to kick, we kick. And I think the boys did that really well and stayed really, really positive, as I said, and used the ball really well. I'm not sure if it was our best performance of the year. As an all-round, there was a couple of still things we need to be better at around, a couple of things we identified today. But, in a good place, and frameworks in place to keep playing and keep being positive.
2: Is it fair to say the week before was not a great outcome for you, but that is what was required for you to put in the performance you put in the weekend just being?
1: Oh, yeah, look, it was, mate, it was twofold, really. It was great for lads who have been toiling away to get an opportunity down in the stadium down there. But the reality is we'd played 8 games in a row. And the reality is some guys start to creak and aren't absolutely at their best where they need to be. So.

0: Every time we do that and we give guys that have had a good run a game off, you see them bouncing around and training the following week, and that's where we're at the moment, which is cool.
1: Can I ask what on earth you can do better off the back of a 60-odd point win? I mean, what areas do you think need improvement?
0: Oh, look, we always need to, and especially coming into semi-finals and finals, we want to make sure we're really dominant around the collision area, around breakdown, both sides of the ball. We just know how important that is to our game and how we want to play. So, there's a couple of decisions where we keep challenging the boys, and we'll be positive enough with our decisions around staying in a run versus going to a kick and those sorts of things. So, mate, the boys know our game pretty well by now, so we're in a great place that we can just challenge little things like decision-making and collision stuff.
2: All right, Blues this week. How do you go about researching the Blues? Is it as simple as going, look, last three games the Blues have played, they've had 50 points put on them each time, so their defence isn't that shabby at the minute? Is it as simple as that?
0: She's going to be a massive battle. We know that. Maybe they might have shipped a few points. They've also scored a few too, scored at least 30 points in all these games. So, mate, there's some experienced heads in there. There's some powerful athletes, and they get a few small moments go their way, they're going to be incredibly hard to beat. So we're really realistic around what's coming. Mate, there's some boys there that this will be, they'll be waiting for an opportunity to be written off. Like I'm hearing a lot of the media and come down to Wellington and stick it to us. So we're really aware of that. But what we've done all year, we have to be aware of the threat that the Blues have, but we just got to be worried about us, and we're thinking around how do we play our game, how do we not get out physical, how do we not, make good decisions. So, mate, it's semi-final footy, eh? And you get a couple of small moments wrong, and she's a different game to what it has been all season, and the boys are on, they know that.
2: Yep. So Alfie, sometimes to be the best, you need to think you're the best. Do you boys think you're the best team in the competition?
0: Mate, all we're worrying about, we'll probably think around that when our season's finished, and we'll be able to make a really good read on that. All we think about at the moment is how we get better every week, and I know it sounds like a bit of a cliche, but that's what our reviews and our previews are always about. And we know how we're going to play, and we just want to get better at how we do that. So, mate, you're in trouble if you're worrying about if you're the best when you haven't achieved what you want to achieve. So we'll just keep trying to be better.
1: Jason Holland with us. He is one of the assistant coaches at the Canes. You are obviously joining the Blues next year. So have you just naturally, obviously you focus heavily on your team, you focus heavily on the opposition of that week, but have you naturally had a little bit more of an eye on the Blues than you normally would? It's given you perhaps more of a scouting opportunity than you would most other teams, you personally?
0: To be honest, no. Genuinely mean that. Massive respect for the Blues and how I've previewed the Blues over this, our third time playing them. But mate, I've been fully in. She's a busy enough job, I tell you, looking at one team, to be honest, and trying to get them better. So trying to look at two, mate, the wife will be gutted because I'll never be home. So only one team.
2: Right, Alfie, post-season, just give me a call, mate.
0: Maybe you should be happy, I'm not sure.
2: Alfie, post-season, just give me a call. I can talk you through a few things with what's happening at Blues headquarters. We can maybe catch up for a beer or two. Hey, one guy I'm keen to get your take on is the coach, actually, Clark Laidlaw, because you were head coach and he was sitting underneath you. He's now head coach and now you're sitting underneath him. What you saw in Clark as an assistant coach at that time, were you in the belief that he would turn into what is looking like to be a very successful head coach?
0: Yeah, slightly wrong. I actually replaced Clarkey at the Canes. He went overseas and I came into the Canes. So I never worked with him. He left in 2015, I came in 2016. But we always sort of knew each other. Kept in contact when he was with Sevens and I was at the Canes. And, he's unbelievable at what he does, but we're quite different, which is probably working at the Canes. We have different strengths. Clark is unbelievable around the environment and sort of has no ego about him and just empowers everyone else to do their job, which is a massive

0: massive skill that Clarkie has, and lets everyone else be at their best, which has been cool. And sort of, oh, you know, I've got massive interest in the detail, massive detail around the game, and not that Clarkie hasn't, but he's really empowered me to sort of be in that attack space along with Coops and Bryn Evans, and empowers CJ and Wapa to be in that defence space. So it's a pretty good balance, and he's really good at getting the balance and letting everyone do their job. So it's enjoyable stuff, and coupled with that is a great group of lads who are sort of have bought in to, mate, we just want to be better, like I was talking around in the start, and they want to play positive footy, so it's that makes it fun.
1: Do you miss being a head coach?
0: I'm really excited about, the more I think about

0: 4 or 5 years, taking the best bits out of everybody is probably what you do, and really clear idea around how I think an environment should look and how the game should be played. So I'm really sure on that, and that'll help me to have fun when come next year.
1: What's your take on, obviously, when Razor Ray got the job, he gave you a holler, you went in and joined him. We've seen the announcement today of Tony Brown being involved in that coaching staff in a couple of years' time post the next World Cup. What's your take on the head coach having a say on who all their assistants are to what, as we see this morning, New Zealand Rugby saying, well, hang on, we've got a very good coach out there called Tony Brown and he must be in there post-World Cup. What's your take on it from a head coach point of view?
0: Sure. Sorry, mate, I've had a busy day. You've obviously... Brownies, isn't
2: it? not till after the World Cup.
0: Oh, after the World Cup, sweet. after the All Blacks win the World Cup. No, I don't know, mate. You've caught me there. No idea, really. Every environment's different. Every coach works differently. And
1: I guess I'm coming from the point of view, if you're a head coach of an organisation, do you want to be able to employ your assistant coaches?
0: I suppose I want the best guys there would be the answer to that, and whether that means you're doing it yourself or not. But, mate, I haven't given that too much thought. The best coaches are what you want, as long as they're good people and you can gel together.
2: Just lastly, mate, back to the game this week. Do you envisage, what's the news on Fehi? Any chance he's back?
0: Yep, there's a chance. Yep, we're slowly with him, but plan was that we'd aim for this game and not over the line yet, but he's on target.
2: Okay, good stuff. There'll be Canes fans pretty happy to hear that. Good to chat to you, Jason. Thank you very much for jumping on, mate, and good luck for the rest of the week and obviously the game this weekend as well.
0: Right, man. Thanks for having me.
3: 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Kickoff 9:50 tomorrow night. Thanks to our mates at ECN. Afternoons with Steffi.
4: Aaron Cruden joins us. 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
9: What about the penthouse for the day, team? Who's coming out?
10: Hold on, my computer's just playing up. Remember, we have the Odenrine suite yes, now correct. In the penthouse where it's you get to the top of the lift, you hop out, and then you hop on another lift and go up again to the Odenrine suite. And checking out of that is, of course, his namesake. And Eli Odenrine, who we must say was dynamic was again and into everything again off the pine. Eli, we'll be very interested to see what they do as they head to Wellington if he gets the number two on his back or not.
9: My wife, well, we were watching that game together and she just kept going, Millsy's mates everywhere.
11: Oh, he's just such a good footballer. He wants it. He's got ticker. He's got ticker in spades.
9: Yeah, he's got something else about him, doesn't he?
10: He does, eh?
11: In spades.
10: Like you said, Millsy, the other 22 Blues had his sort of fight.
11: Work rate, desperation just to get up off the ground and find the ball. Make the hit.
10: Dare I say, I was actually impressed with the Blues in the opening 20 minutes.
11: Yeah, same.
10: Until the wheels came off with the red.
9: And they came off massively.
12: Right, we don't have too long.
9: Oh, I mean, it's, they did, didn't they?
10: Red and black, so. What do you got for us, Braden? Who's in the penthouse this week?
13: Well, I can never go past a Kiwi winning a title, so I'm going to go with Paul Cole.
9: He's a great
13: winning
9: human being
13: his
9: as well.
13: Third British Open squash title, and I believe he's going to be on breakfast tomorrow morning. So if you want to hear his thoughts after winning his third British Open title, I believe the Bricky boys will be catching up with him.
9: Good stuff. Look forward to that. I've got so much time for Paul Cole. Great athlete.
10: Big good. Cat.
11: Me?
10: Yep.
11: Well, you pointed out on Thursday that down at the Caketon there would be weather down during that game. There was weather and bad weather. I thought Ruben Love's kicking display was top-notch.
10: It was.
11: In those conditions. Top-notch. I haven't... have I done any place kicks on the Caketon? I can't recall. I don't recall, but I can imagine it'd be quite swirly.
10: Yeah.
11: Quite swirly, and you need to be on point. And he was on point.
10: Was. Very good display of kicking.
9: I'm going to go to another rugby player who I've been immensely impressed by.

0: I'm an enormous Will Jordan fan. I think he's one of the best players in this country. And so I was a bit worried about what was going to happen with the Crusaders' backline. But Johnny McNichol has been just superb since he has come back from Wales. He has filled that gap brilliantly, and he can have a well overdue stay in the penthouse, actually, Johnny McNichol. Brilliant player.
1: Need to get some clarity on some of these other internationals, like some Brad Shields and that, if they'll be taken to South Africa in a leadership capacity, eh?
0: Well, Brad Shields
1: played for England, yeah. But isn't that, well, that was 6 years ago, though. Was it that long ago? Yeah, something like that.
0: Yeah, right.
1: Anyway, who am I putting in? Yes, that's right. A man that I thought was under real pressure. All Black spot, right, royally up in arms. Well, not up in arms, that's the wrong way to say it. Up for debate, up in the air. Yep. And he performed very, very well on Saturday night, and that's Cortez Ratima. He was very good for the Chiefs, and All Blacks coaches are at pains to remind us these last 3 weeks, as in the week just been and the next two coming up, are where things just matter a bit more when it comes to selection. And I thought he started off the playoffs the right way with a very good display for the Chiefs, and I think it was very much needed from his personal point of view to get back in black.
2: That very good, well pointed out too there, Lash. So who goes into the
0: Who's in the suite?
1: We've got Paul Cole, Cortez Ratima, Johnny McNichol and Ruben Love. Yeah, it's interesting, isn't it?
0: A lot of footy players.
2: Maybe the text machine decides, or...
1: Yeah, okay.
2: Tell you what does warm the cockles.
1: What's that?
2: And that's when Pound for Pound was out there playing for the Chiefs again on Saturday night.
1: Pound for Pound?
2: Damien McKenzie.
1: Oh, yeah.
2: I think at the minute, Pound for Pound, best footballer in the land.
0: He played very well on Saturday night.
2: How heavy is Damien McKenzie? What would his weight be?
1: Oh, I'd be 77, 78.
2: Okay, so he dropped a few kilos so he could ride on the high weights.
1: Yeah, correct. There's not much to the
2: There's not much to him.
1: No.
0: But it doesn't stop
2: him. But he tackles.
0: It's incredible.
2: Is that a fair assessment, pound for pound? Best player in the world? I mean, outside Eli.
1: Yeah. It's true. There are some blokes that are small in stature that are very good. Cheslin Colby. DuPont, obviously.
2: Yes, DuPont.
1: BL, current IRB World Player of the Year.
0: Just what happened to them?
1: Not the biggest man. Bordeaux, just European champions. Didn't make the playoffs for the French top 14, but what that does mean, though, is that French side coming to Christchurch will be very strong now.
2: Good.
0: So those players who aren't in that will come over?
1: Well, unless the French do
0: run in the final, sorry.
1: You know, some ridiculous decision.
0: Yep.
1: But now that they'll have the next sort of 3 weeks to a month off, absolutely no reason why the Bordeaux boys, of which there's plenty of French internationals in that side and some of their best ones, won't be in Christchurch, which is a good call.
2: Is Duplessis big or small?
1: Well, for a seven, he's small.
2: Yeah, that's what I mean, yes. Yeah. So pound for pound, he'd have to be up there.
1: Yeah, very good. So blokes that punch above their weight, whereas you, 6'5", that you are.
2: Yeah.
1: Gee, I wish I seen you play code, eh? Saw you play code.
2: I'm going to play in a couple of weeks.
1: Oh, yeah, that's right, you are too.
2: So are you.
1: No, I'm not.
2: I've told them you are.
1: Nah, company insurance premiums, they can't afford that.
0: The text machine's one-way traffic. Paul Cole into the Odin Ryan suite. British Open, yet one of the majors, as a texter points out.
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1: Sumo,
2: yeah.
1: Just you brought up Japan Top League, so
2: yeah.
1: I thought it would be the right thing to do, and this morning I'm going to announce the best 15 from the Japan Top League. All right, here we go.
2: Did you just do homework off your own bat?
1: No, I just thought you brought it up, and I was quite intrigued when I seen this team the other day because this is the

0: one.
1: Okay.
0: This is out of everyone, okay?
1: Oh, okay.
0: Number one. We've got Craig Miller.
1: Oh, great man, Craig Miller.
0: Yeah, we're not hooker, Malcolm Marks.
2: Oh, my gosh.
0: And the other prop, Opiti Hilu, lock, Brody Retallick, lock, Harry Hockings, flanker, Artie Sarvea, flanker, Tenen Costley, number eight, Falua Makisi, number nine, TJ Perenara. Number 10,
1: You're putting Perenara over Nugget.
0: This is the list that's come through. Right. The best of the best that has been announced. Number 10, we got Takuya Yamasawa. And number on the left wing, we got Mark Talia. And in centres, we got Anton Leonard-Brown, Talit Iwasa, Koke Takeyama, and Cheslin Colby is your fullback. Now, there is two Japanese players in that team.
1: Yeah. It's great stuff.
0: Crazy to think the talent, the players that are up there in the north. And well done to Kobe. They won the title yesterday or Sunday.
1: Over the Kubota. Former sponsor of the network.
0: Yeah, Sean Stevenson's team. Yep.
1: And they would have won too if they still sponsored breakfast. Kubota.
3: They would have.
1: Yeah, Sean Stevenson, two finals now, eh? Without a win.
0: Yeah.
1: For the shooter.
0: But Kobe, they're going to go through a bit of a transition. No Dave Rennie. I've seen the celebrations. Yeah, he's coming back. A couple of players as well. I think Andy Ellis, Wayne Smith, Fraser Anderson, and Tom Franklin are going to be taking over the coaching group up there in Kobe.
1: Talk to me about those names again.

0: Yeah.
1: There you go, eh? Interesting things happening up there, Nor, but I just wanted to let you know that there's a lot of talent over there in Japan, and this is clear evidence that they're obviously playing extremely well, and I think there's some changes to the eligibility rules over there in Japan at the moment. They're trying to win back and make it a little bit more difficult.
2: Yeah, it's become a little tougher around eligibility because the rules in the past have allowed you to pick a number of players but only have a couple of them on the field at any one time. And I'm paraphrasing, obviously. So they've redesigned the eligibility system in terms of grading players, A's and B's, etc., so that they can have more Japanese nationals playing in the teams, essentially. And there were some protests about that from Japanese players as well and from the clubs. Alan Craig from Moana Pacifica, lock forward, plays for the Taniwha. He's also heading to Japan after the conclusion. I believe something like 40 Super Rugby players are out the door.
1: Wow.
2: End of this year to various clubs. And, you know, Japan's obviously a hot destination for footy players at the moment. I was thinking about this around the eligibility because one of the arguments is that, you know, obviously the money's so much better. If you look at what a top All Black would be on here in New Zealand, you know, does it compare with the best salaries in the club game? I would suggest, and look, I don't know anyone's particular payday, but we're talking $1 million plus for our top All Blacks, and well north of $1 million. How much more money is out there?
1: I'm only speculating. I don't know the exact numbers. I've never seen a contract, but I'm hearing some big things. Hearing some big numbers these players.
2: Give me a big number.
1: Two milli? That's what I'm hearing.
2: 2 milli per?
1: Yeah. That's a number I've heard before, and I'm like, that's so you think Japan, I think it's 50% tax, so you're clearing a mil. But if I'm going to talk about my experience, the numbers were pretty competitive.
2: Yeah,
1: you know, sure. Here and so you've got to weigh out what's your decision. Do I want to go and experience a bit of the world and take my family on a? You never tell your employee that that's going on a holiday, but you want to take them on
2: an adventure.
1: So you've got to weigh up the pros and cons. But there's no doubt in my mind that there is a lot of money out there, not only here. Not only in Japan, but up in France. The French competition's absolutely flying. You look at the stands, the stadiums, the experience. They absolutely love it. So I'd say this little drain will continue to grow because of just the amount of opportunities that are out there for these players. You've only got a small window to make as much as possible. There's only a select few that would be in the top 5, top 10 here in the country that will be making great money. Other than that, why not, if you're a mid-tier player? I know it's sad. We want everyone to stay here, but a mid-tier player that's going to get a couple of hundred thou to play a bit of game and play a bit of sport and set them up for their life.
2: Yeah.
1: I don't blame them.
2: I don't either. I've got absolutely no problem with it. You've got a short career in professional sport and you have to make bank.

0: kids. These aren't young pups tasting the top light for the first time. Ben Stokes is 35. Gus Atkinson is 28. These are people who should at least have to go, do you know what? This being the very first test after that massive review, let's keep it quiet, eh? It's not like this is they won a series, this is a must-do. I understand you need to blow off steam. I understand you need to do things. But the early hours of Monday morning, there's a little time where you go, do you know what? I've seen people publicly humiliated for being out at this time. Very recently, it's been part of a report that was explained and presented around the world. Why? Why do it?
1: Do you know what the thing about this story that gets me is what kind of nightclubs open in the early hours of Monday morning?
2: Oh, Tiger.
1: I need to move cities. I need some Monday night nightclub action in my life. This is silly. Ben Stokes has been silly here. And I don't know what, we don't know what the team protocol was. We don't know if there were a curfew on the team, but regardless of
2: apparently
1: that.
2: Apparently it was midnight.
1: Okay.
2: Apparently.
1: Regardless of that, I think Sam's point is so true. You've been bitten, and this is almost, they've denied, and Rob Key denied that there is a drinking culture, quote unquote, within the team. Spare me, please. There's a drinking culture in every team.
2: Male
1: athletes and professional sports say they have drinking cultures. We know that. But when you're the captain, it feels like this is just a typical Ben Stokes double down.
2: Yeah,
1: a double down on everyone. A double down when it comes to criticising the way England plays. A double down. Male athletes and professional sports say they have drinking cultures. We know that. But when you're the captain, it feels like this is just a typical Ben Stokes double down.
2: Yeah, a double down
1: on everyone. A double down when it comes to criticising the way England plays. A double down when it comes to talking about his team. A double down when it comes to the approach. A double down when it comes to criticism on their performance in the Ashes. And now, likely, he will be a double down on the media going after Ben Stokes, which they will. The British press will savage him for this. Will absolutely savage him. And at 35 years old, and through everything that Ben Stokes has been through, he should expect that. He will know it's coming. And the fact that he knew it would come if something happened, and in an age of cell phones and social media, something was going to happen. Someone was going to find out if these guys had broken curfew. Someone was going to find out if they're in a nightclub at 2 in the morning on a Tuesday morning. Outstanding that. So the question is, does he just not care?
2: Yeah, it's an awkward situation now with, you know, our good friend Baz, and you know how they're going to handle this situation,
1: oh,
2: Rob Key.
1: It's a nightmare.
2: I mean, if you're a New Zealander and you're a black cap, you're sitting here and you're just twiddling your thumbs and saying, this could go two ways. This could absolutely backfire. They come out and absolutely blast us off the park, or they'll be in their own minds and their own heads, and we could dominate them and get on top of them here. So having been in a similar situation where, you know, I've gotten a bit of shit and I've done things differently, but post that you did everything possible to gain the respect of your team and to try and, you know, put yourself in better position. I can't understand it, Lone, that everyone will be watching him. Everyone will be trying to figure, and the media over there are crazy on top of these.
1: Well, they are.
2: The cricket side, they just follow them everywhere. So they would have been following them every single moment to watch them trip up. And they've unfortunately done that, which is not great. What happens to those two? They're very influential players, Sumo. Can you see them not being a part of Test 2?
1: Well, I don't know, because they've been referred to an independent disciplinary body with the power to impose suspensions and fines. They could be forced to miss the second test. What would that say? Ben Stokes, in his comments post the test, says, I probably won't be real happy and smiling until I get up there and share a proper beer with the boys. That was Ben Stokes' comments in the press conference after the test. I'm not puritanical. I'm not here to judge people for going having a beer. But what the intrigue around this story is, every single report is saying the same thing. It wasn't the fact they were in a nightclub. It's the fact there was an incident.

0: in a nightclub.
1: Yeah.
0: Nothing good happens after 2 a.m. I know from my time working behind bars, and I don't mean behind bars in prison, I mean behind actual bars selling alcohol. Nothing good happens after 2 a.m.
2: Not to mention, guys, they might have done nothing wrong.
0: Correct. Right?
2: They might have just been having a beer, but they were there. They put themselves in a place they didn't need to be, a place that got highlighted through the Ashes debrief, that they needed to stop doing it. It makes no sense.
3: Yeah. I think that's the hard one to fathom, is it? Like, after the Ashes series, and there was talk about the changes and, you know, some adjustments with the coaching and how they're approaching the preparation, etc. And then this happens after the first test.
0: The fact is, that's right. They were forced to come out and deny to the press and to the public that they had an issue with drinking in the team. And they came out and denied it. And at the very first opportunity, after the first test following the Ashes defeat, you've got a couple of blokes who, as Sammy mentioned, should know better, in a nightclub in the early hours of the morning, and shock me, something has happened.
3: Yeah.
0: I don't know what that thing is, and that hasn't been reported at this stage, but it will be. It will come out. But I think, you know, when you burn yourself, you don't put your fingers back in the hot oil. Mm-hmm. And this is what I don't understand about the mindset here. I'm not suggesting for a second that Atkinson and Stokes went out to get themselves into an issue. But they know that if they are out at that time, and if they have been drinking, things can happen. Mm-hmm. And there's a track record of this behaviour. So much so that how does Rob Key now stand up next time and say we've got no issues in the team? This is the captain.
3: That's what I can't struggle to handle. Like, I can't imagine a Rico or Rito doing something. Can I understand Corey Jane Dagg, but not a Richie or Kieran, your leader, someone that will get up in front of the team in the huddle, will deliver the message that curfew is at midnight. No one breaks curfew. I'm only speculating here, but that's what I'm hearing. No one breaks curfew. If you break curfew, that's a... Imagine a Rico or a Rito doing something. Can I understand Corey Jane Dagg, but not a Richie or Kieran, your leader, someone that will get up in front of the team, in the huddle, will deliver the message that curfew is at midnight. No one breaks curfew. I'm only speculating here, but that's what I'm hearing. No one breaks curfew. If you break curfew, that's an absolute no-no. We'll deal with you tomorrow.
0: Yeah.
3: And he would have delivered that message and then goes against his own message.
0: Did I ever tell you the story about All Blacks playing in Dunedin? I think you might have been playing at the time.
3: I don't.
0: And no, this doesn't involve you. But you guys always had curfews, and we would often, as the broadcast team, be staying in the same hotel or certainly in an approximate venue.
3: Were you narking on us?
0: No. God, no. I would have been out.
3: You were with me.
0: I would have been in the thick of it. But I do remember coming back, and I think the curfew after the game was, I don't know, something like 2 o'clock. Mm-hmm. Does that sound reasonable? Or even 12:30, whatever it might have been.
3: A bit early.
0: Yeah, and I remember jumping in the lift to go back to my room. I'd been out for a few beers, and next minute the big guzzler jumps in the lift, right on curfew time. I remember that much. I can't remember the exact time. And I said, "How you going?" He goes, "Yeah, good, good, good, good. You know, back for curfew." I said, "Sweet, good on you, mate." And I got out on my floor, and guzzler followed me out, and I was like, "Oh, you on this floor?" He goes, "Nah." I said, "Well, what are you doing?" He goes, "Well, it's curfew, so I can't be out.
3: We're in the hotel, bro.
0: But I'm thirsty, so I'm coming to drink your minibar."
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0: Paul Cole joins us on the line.
12: The Dude Duckin.
0: And Colesy, before we get into anything you've done on a squash court, I believe the Dude Duckin is in expansion mode. Explain.
13: Good boys. Yeah. It's wins on all front. We're moving Duduckin down to Hokitika.
0: So we're opening our second shop
13: down there.
0: Now, Joshy, our favourite West Coast listener, has asked, will the cheesy sausage rolls be on the menu at the new Duduckin in Hokitika?
13: I would be highly shocked if they were not down there. Yeah, it's a crowd favourite.
0: I would be disappointed myself. Congratulations, buddy. Number three. Wow. Yeah. Wowee.
13: Yeah, cheers, boys. It was a great week, actually. Obviously, disappointment from World Champs a couple of weeks ago, so it's always nice to bounce back straight away at the next one. So, yeah, I'm over the moon.
3: Colsey, congratulations. Love your mahi. Always do. Look, the final, you knew you're up against number one in the world, but you knew he was coming off a pretty tough semi-final. So talk to me about tactics. Did you know you just had to push him a little bit hard for him to surrender?
13: Yeah, for sure, man. It was probably my mindset for the whole event, to be honest. Like I said, coming off Worlds, the way I lost that match was pretty disappointing and not really like how I pride myself in playing. So this whole tournament, even if I was down, I was very much trying to just make them play as many balls as possible and just stay in the rallies and try and turn the momentum. So it sort of fitted with my mindset going into the event. So I just wanted to make that first game as hard as possible for him. Win or lose, I wasn't really too worried. It was more about just making it physical, and then that sort of definitely showed in the next two sets. So yeah, I was very happy with how I started and just how I mentally felt on court.
0: Mate, it feels relentless, your career at the moment, so the number of events, the amount of travel, pitching up a lot to do this. But, watching you hold up a British Open trophy again, the smile returns to the face. Is it worth all the hard work for you, mate?
13: I think so, mate. Yeah, it's been a heavy season, lots of travel, but I'm still getting some new experiences, like being able to play in New Zealand for the last two or three years. Yeah. It's been pretty special for me. So even though it is a lot of travel, like I said, I'm still getting new experiences. We've got the Olympics in a couple of years, so that's a whole new thing for me. So I'm still really trying to enjoy it, and that's sort of really where I'm trying to take a bit of pressure off myself and the results. Obviously, desperate to win, but if I don't win, then just not trying to let it kill me. So yeah, man, I'm still loving it. Still loving the tour at the ripe old age of 34.
3: Colsey, I think we connected after your first, British Open or your last one in 2022, in fact. And I've been following your journey, following the way you've gone about your craft. You've been number one, you've slipped down number two, you've had a lot of adversity through your career, but there's been so many highs as well. Where does this one sit for you? Does this feel different?
13: Yeah, it does feel different, mate, to be honest. Yeah, it's sort of, just find it a bit. I still don't feel old, but people are definitely sort of starting to talk that way in my career, and it's sort of a bit weird to put myself in that experience category. So, I don't know, it just feels, a bit like, proving that I've still got it, still can compete at that. Even though I'm two in the world, it's just sort of people, I feel like they're just sort of starting to talk that way a bit. So, it's very nice to win, what we call our second most important tournament of our sort of calendar year. So, mate, I was stoked with this one. It actually was a big win for me. Very different to the other ones, but at the same time, very nice. It's something that my coach, he loves this tournament. It's one of his favourite tournaments. So he's always stoked when we get the win here. And, just playing in the UK, it feels like it's where I train. So I get a lot of support there, and it feels a little bit homey, So it was actually a really cool win, this one.
3: Colsey, I'll just have to circle back. After disappointment of the World Championships, it would be easy for you to slip back into, have a sulk. You go away and say, poor me. But you've obviously dug in deep, and the results is clearly evident with winning the British Open. So what mindset shift did you make? Was there a shift in your training? Was there a shift in your preparation? Talk to me about that. Circle back. After disappointment of the World Championships, it would be easy for you to slip back into, have a sulk. You go away and say, poor me. But you've obviously dug in deep, and the results is clearly evident with winning the British Open. So what mindset shift did you make? Was there a shift in your training? Was there a shift in your preparation? Talk to me about that.
13: Yeah, I definitely did have a sulk for a couple of days, I'm not going to lie. I really got world champs wrong mentally. I wanted to win it so bad and put just, way too much pressure on myself to win that. And the loss took a lot out of me. Like, I sort of didn't speak to anyone for a couple of days, and I found it very hard to speak to people. And I didn't really enjoy that. I thought that was, that part of it. I thought, I don't want to be like that anymore, I only got a couple of years left in my career. I want to win these events, but it's not, I don't want to be destroyed by the losses. So, I just sort of adjusted that did a bit of work on that sort of mindset about how do I want to approach these big events and how do I want to just turn up and, you know, win or lose, just try and not let it affect me too much. So yeah, I did a bit of work on that, just to try and get the right sort of mindset. I'd say more when I lose, or just not that it's the end of the world if I don't win, and just took a bit of pressure off that sort of winning for me.
0: Whatever you're doing, mate, it's working, and I can see you're probably in transit as well. The PSA Squash Tour final stop in Paris starting next week. Is that going to see you lining up again, mate?
13: Yeah, for sure. It's quite exciting, actually. I think it's the biggest paycheck in PSA history, so I'm pretty barred up for that one, to be honest.
0: I can imagine.
3: Colsey, you obviously celebrated thoroughly deserved. And so I'm just going to leave you with this.
0: Colsey, you weren't in a nightclub with Gus Atkinson and Ben Stokes, were you, by any chance? No. You were nowhere near that, were you?
13: No, I stayed out of that riff-raff, mate.
0: Okay, good.
3: So here's a little confidence boost, mate. I played my best test matches off a dusty old celebration, my friend. So you're going to go on later this week, and because you'll be a bit of edge there. You'll be like, oh my God, I've got to work a little bit harder. I've got to sweat it out. So success is going to follow you, my brother. I'm so proud of you. Mm. A big congratulations, and can't wait to connect.
13: Cheers, boys. I appreciate the phone call. I'll see you in a couple of weeks, Izzy.
0: You're a legend. Go well, Paul. Good luck in Paris, man. That's Paul Cole, British Open champion for the third time and one of the all-time greats. And those cheesy sausage rolls, Josh, you'll be pleased to know, will be making their way down to Hukatika when the new Duduk Inn opens down there.
3: Oh, good. Must be going well if you're going to expand.
0: I feel like I'm going. I need to go to the West Coast and get into a Duduk Inn.
3: I do too, yeah.
0: Can we do a road trip to the West Coast?
3: Oh, I've just done one.
0: Oh, thanks, man. Thanks for the invite. Appreciate you.
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14: It's lovely to be recognised by your peers, but the biggest thing of all is that we get to talk to amazing people every day. 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
3: 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Oh no! 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

0: player, right? And that class just doesn't leave you. So like all of us through a certain period of time as sort of players, you sort of go through form, I guess, slumps up and down, whatever it might be. But for Bodie, I think it's just about trying to get back out on the field and play free and instinctive. And I mean, that's what makes him so great.
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3: 13 swimmers named yesterday in the New Zealand Commonwealth Games team for Glasgow. Among them, Hazel Auerhand, who's going to be competing in the 50 and 100 metres butterfly. Hazel joins us on the line here on Sport Nation. Hazel, congratulations to you, first of all, on your second Commonwealth Games. Are you excited about Glasgow?
4: Hey, thanks guys. Yeah, of course, I'm very, very excited. It's my second games and hopefully not my last, we'll see. Yeah, I'm very excited to do my butterflies.
3: Now, 2024, you set a national record, which still stands. You beat the national record by more than a second, in fact. Your best of 57.43. Currently, you're ranked inside the top eight in the world. You've been to two semi-finals before, those in Birmingham. You've been to Paris Olympics. This is a huge opportunity for you, isn't it?
4: Yeah, 100%. I've got the New Zealand record for both that 50 and the 100 butterfly, and I'll be looking to try and get that gold 50 and see what other colour I can get in the 100. I'm very, very excited.
5: Since 2022, what has been the biggest driver for you? What has been the biggest change to allow the success as of late? Because I'm hearing you that, forget Erica, forget Lewis.
6: Yeah.
5: You're right up there competing with the best, very best.
4: Yeah, I mean, a lot of things have happened for me since 22. I think, quite frankly, the main driver is I've just become a lot more gritty and a lot more wanting it. And my dedication, I guess you could say, to my craft has become a lot deeper, and the relationship that I have with my coach David Lyles has become a lot more solid. We understand each other a lot more, and the working relationship that we have, both, you know, in and around the pool, has just become a lot more solid. And the work that we do, the work that we do is has a lot more quality to it. And we both have the same goal, and we both work really hard to get it. Yeah.
5: Hazel, this might sound like a dumb question, but I'm going to ask it anyway. How do you get quicker and continue to get quicker? Like, your times are obviously great, but like when you're trying to dive in and dial in a little bit deeper, what do you focus on?
4: I mean, so if I were a long-distance freestyler, it's more about endurance and the ability to keep going at a good, strong pace. But as a sprinter, endurance is important, yes, but you're only going for 50 or 100 meters, which is less than 30 seconds or less than a minute. And so it's not just the endurance that you need. It's more so the tiny little details that add up in the race. You know, if you're doing a 1500 freestyle, all you have is a dive. One dive and you've got a bunch of turns, but you've got a hell of a lot more distance to cover. But for 100, you've got to think you've got a dive, a turn, you've got at least 30 meters. If you're doing 100, you've got at least 30 meters of underwater there. You know, if you're going as far as you can underwater, you've only got 60% of swimming. And so for a sprinter, it's all those teeny tiny little details. So we've been working a lot recently on perfecting my turn, making that tighter and faster, my underwater, making that faster as well, and with a good strong breakout, and doing a lot of work in the last couple of years, especially on my dive, which compared to 22 is completely different. Like, I'm now starting on a different leg. My arms are going in a completely different direction now. I mean, still forward, obviously. And my legs have completely

0: coordination. I'm no good at it, Hazel. I'm glad you are. Tell us about why you would choose a stroke like butterfly, a discipline like this.
1: Well, I mean, initially I actually didn't. Growing up, I did backstroke probably up until about 22. I did some backstroke at the Commonwealth Games in 22. I only dropped it like

0: and just do that.
1: That sounds like a good idea. Just stick to your strengths.
2: Okay, so you've led me perfectly here, because we all dream and we all hope to get in the pool and swim some lengths. And, you know, most of us think, yeah, freestyle easy, backstroke easy, breaststroke easy. Go do the butterfly. Horrible. Mm. Bad coordination. A few tips, please. A few pointers, because I feel like I could do it, but I reckon it looks horrible.
0: Yeah, don't worry. I'm here to make it look easy, but it is not the easiest stroke. Few tips. I would just say try not to pull your head up too far, because if you pull your head up too far, your bum's going to drop, and then next thing you know, you're swimming vertically.
1: Oh, that's good advice.
0: And one very common mistake people make is doing a bunch of kicks and then one stroke, and a bunch of kicks and one stroke. You're only supposed to have two every stroke, and you got to keep those arms moving. You can't be pausing out in front. Got to just keep moving.
1: This is good. This is where we're going wrong. This is where we're going wrong. Now, Hazel, you've been an amazing campaigner, not just, you know, as a swimmer, but also around issues around endometriosis as well, which impacts around 10% of New Zealand's female population. And those kinds of things that you have brought a genuine level of comfort to talk about openly and give a lot of secure to other athletes. Has that been something that was important for you to stand up and own those situations and try to make a greater understanding for others out there?
0: Yeah, I mean, endometriosis was something that affected me throughout high school and then the first few years of my teens until I was able to have the time to, you know, have the surgery, have it confirmed, etc. And when high performance sport came to me and they asked if I'd be willing to share my story, it was a no-brainer. If there's, you know, some past experiences I can share or wisdom and advice that I can give that will help someone else or, you know, make them think, oh gosh, maybe I have that, and, you know, encourage them to go and, you know, get it seen to. And yes. Then of course I want to share that.
1: In terms of Glasgow, who are we looking at as it's genuine competition for you? I know that you guys look through the fields all the time, especially when you've travelled and competed, and you know a lot of the swimmers you'll be up against. I mean, what is this field going to look like for you, competitive-wise?
0: That is a very excellent question, and that is, I have been looking at the competition for a while now. I think the event that I am primarily targeting is the 50, and I would say my primary competition for that one is Alex Perkins from Australia. She's currently competing at the Australian Championship

0: when we choose to adopt an athlete as our athlete, when when they've got a big event coming up, they always go on and they win it. So we're saying we're adopting you. If that's okay with you, we'd need your permission first.
1: Are we going to do a Hamish Kerr?
0: Well, just as our favourite swimmer, and we can do a Hamish Kerr if you like. Hazel, yeah, what's your favourite meal?
2: Favourite meal? Eggs Benedict with salmon.
0: Okay, and do you have a favourite cafe where you get Eggs Benedict with salmon?
2: Normally at the Whole Foods Cafe at the Mac after training.
0: Okay, so the Whole Foods Cafe, an Eggs Benny with salmon is on us when you win gold in Glasgow. Is that okay with you?
2: Yeah, that sounds fantastic.
0: All right.
2: I look
1: there
2: forward
1: you
2: to
1: go.
2: You.
1: There
2: you
1: Come go. On there now.
0: Go. Now we have to go back through the history books and we'll get producer Sammy to explain that to you offline about how we make our athletes better, and it's through food bribes, essentially, Hazel. So that is what we've done for you today. Hopefully that's enough to shave just a second off the time, which, look, that doesn't sound like much, does it? It's fine.
2: Well, I mean, hey, a second off the time is the world record.
0: Yeah, exactly. So why don't we go for that as well? That's two Eggs Bennies. Bring back a WR and we'll get to it. You're a legend, Hazel. What a fun chat with you. We're so proud of you and can't wait to see how you and the rest of the squad go in Glasgow. Have a great time and all the very best to you.
2: Thanks, Hazel. Thank you guys so much for having me.
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4: Yesterday we had a cool chat, actually, didn't we, towards the end of the show, Iz, about young Arlo in particular, your wee lad, and the fact that he's getting into sports, and you were asking yourself some questions, and I think you were putting it out to the listeners as well, who had some really lovely feedback on 8833 about how parents should go about supporting their kids who are just embarking on their sporting journey. It's not always easy when you're really enthusiastic for your children and when you're passionate about their success, and sometimes there are some parents out there who might not have enjoyed the success that they wanted to in sport, and maybe put a bit of pressure on their kids accordingly. One man who knows all about this is Steve Cockrum. His website is athleticmindset.nz, and Steve's on the line with us. Steve, thank you so much for joining us on the show this morning.
5: All good, fellas. Lovely to be here.
4: Now, you've been involved in you know, performance athletic mindsets for a long period of time, Steve, but I want to read something from your website. You talk about working with junior athletes and parents. Young athletes, you say, face unique pressures, and parents play a key role in helping them thrive. Part of your service you offer is giving parents support, giving them tools to communicate effectively, reducing pressure, and encouraging confidence without overwhelm. Steve, that seems to be a really important part of the mix. I was lucky enough to be at the Sport and Recreation Awards last night, presented by Sport NZ, and to see all the people working with Tamariki and Rangatahi around the country. So what are the keys to being a parent with a young child involved in sport? What are you looking at from a behavioural point of view?
5: Oh, yeah, really loaded questions, I guess, with everything that... No, with everything that kind of comes with it. But kids these days just want to play, right? So I try and make the parent or help the parents understand that we've got to give the sport back to the kids. Let them play. Let them be their own personalities, because the last thing we want on the field or court or whatever is robots, right? We want their personalities to come through and be individual as a young sportsman or woman. Who hopefully will thrive in that arena. And I think we run the risk if we don't give the sport back to them and don't let them take the lead on the sport.

0: there's a statistic out in New Zealand. I'm sure it's a little bit worse than where I'm from in the UK, but, you know, kids that take up sport at 13 years old, 72% have quit that sport by the time they're 18 years old.
1: Wow.
0: And that's really, yeah, that's really sad. And there's two or three reasons for that. The top one is it's not fun anymore. The second one is there's too much pressure. And the third one is that they can't see a pathway forward, as in, like, they've reached where they wanted to be and with the reach where they're going to get to with the ability that they have. And the parents play a massive, massive role in that development from, I think, 7-8 years up to all the way up to pre-performance in sort of like 16 years old or whatever. So, there's a lot of ways that parents can support a kid without being overbearing, right?
1: Yeah, for sure.
2: Yes. Steve, Izzy here, mate. So my son's 9 and, you know, I was just talking about this yesterday and just having a conversation. Like, how do you find the balance between being supportive and allowing these kids to go out there and play, but then helping and being encouraging and trying to help them find the way? The reason I'm trying to help is maybe instill a bit of resilience. So how do you find that balance?
0: Yeah, buddy, good question, mate. And first of all, I'd just like to say that it's normal, mate. Like, you're one of millions of parents that are in the same position. So don't think that it's, you know, you're on your own with this, because every parent is asking themselves the same question. And I think a couple of things it comes down to for me is let the coaches coach, because I think the kids have so many voices, say on a Saturday afternoon or whatever. They have their own voice. They have their teammates' voice. They have the coach's voice. They have their other parents' voice. We have your parent or their parent's voice. And they don't know what to do. Sometimes they overthink, they get overwhelmed. And that's what breeds the meltdowns, you know? And I think all they're looking for when they look over from at you at the sideline is that reassurance and confidence. Just a thumbs up, just a smile, just a keep going, you know, is all they need most of the time. And I think Scotty was right yesterday, like, after the game, the time, it's not a time for a debrief or a performance review. And I think if people can let their kids speak when they want to speak afterwards and express in their own language how they feel and how

It was funded and founded by Sport New Zealand. It was called Balance is Better, allowing kids to play a multitude of different sports, to experience different athletic endeavours, and therefore widen their social groups through the power of sport. We seem to, at some point now in this country, we become intensely prescriptive about what sports our kids should be playing. I see it through the Auckland school system in particular.

0: Simple answer, yes, I believe. I believe that kids should be exposed to multiple sports. We've also got to take into account, you know, their fatigue and their development and growth through that. But I think, you know, I've never met a rugby player that hasn't been developed through also cricket training, you know, with his catch and hand-eye coordination and, you know, learning patience. And because all sports are emotional games, right? So I think emotional development as well as physical development are so important through a multitude of sports and disciplines. And talking of discipline, that's what it breeds, right? Is discipline, routine, but also how do I get an enjoyment and fun out of these games that I'm playing because I do enjoy them, not because it's a chore or because my dad told me I had to. So I think there's conversations that can go on for ages, Scotty and Izzy, but but the general thing for me is, you know, once we let the kids be themselves and express themselves, they'll migrate to the sports they feel most comfortable in. And I think we need to encourage that rather than pigeonhole them as a future All Black or whatever it might be.
1: For sure.
2: Steve, is it okay to, you know, push them? Just take them for a little bit of exercise, just try and... Like, how do you navigate pushing them to build a bit of resilience? I'm just trying to... You know, I took my son, we do a little few hill sprints and a few things, and I'm trying to encourage him. And then sometimes I'm like, come on, go a little bit harder, you know?
0: Absolutely. Now, then the way I would like approach that, and, you know, everybody's different, so please don't take this as God's law, but I think it's, you know, if you say to the child in particular, say, hey, listen, if we did this, this is how it would help you. Would you like to do it? And then put the ball in their court. And if they say yes, all good. Say, hey, mate, do you think you can go a little bit harder here? Because if you go a little bit harder, this is the end result. And I think once they understand what the end result will be, if they give a little bit more effort and you know, pay a little bit more attention to the skills of rugby or footy or netball, whatever it might be, then the penny drops. It's like, ah, if I just concentrate here a little bit, or if I just move my foot here a little bit, or whatever it might be, that's going to help me get better. And kids are all about that, right? They just want to be better.

0: The Rural Roundup with me, Erin Speedy. From the paddock to the pub, this is where New Zealand talks. 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
10: It's 9:21 here on Sport Nation Mornings with Ricardo Ball, and one of Hawke's Bay's finest joins us now, the host of Sky Sports' late-breaking motorsport show. It is Greg Murphy, Kiwi motorsport icon, of course, as well. G'day, Murph. How you doing?
11: Good morning, Rick. Yeah, good, bro. Good,
10: mate. How's the new show? Obviously, you parked the old show, and you got a new show now, Late Breaking.
11: Yeah, Late Breaking. It was called Time on Sky Speed, which was a shame after such a long period of time. And we got the best out of it. After 11 or something years, I think it was. So it was a bit of a sad day, though, when Late Breaking's now underway, and it's a little bit different the way we're going about it. So enjoying it so far.
10: Yeah, mate. No, it's good. A bit more in-depth interviews, but more one-on-one interviews.
11: Yeah, we sort of, you know, there is some pretty good access and the ability these days, you know, with the connection and technology and stuff, we can delve in and get hold of some really interesting people in different parts of motorsport world and the landscape, and I'm enjoying doing that and getting amongst it. So, you know, with people on the ground in different parts of the motorsport disciplines, and it's going really well. So no, it's quite different for me, but enjoying the process. And you know, every week it seems we've got you know, someone pretty interesting to talk to and get some opinions around what's going on in the world and what's going on in the sport. So, and with the amount of Kiwis, as we know, you know, representing the country in just every part of the game, it's cool to be able to talk to a few more of them and see what they're up to and get the lay of the land.
10: Yeah, Kiwis everywhere, isn't there? I mean, you know, we often think supercars, IndyCar, NASCAR, F1, because they're just so front of mind and they tend to eat up all the headlines, but there's so much more going on, and we'll get into some of that, mate. But we should talk F1 off the top, and Liam Lawson's fifth at Monaco's equal best F1 result, mate, and a tough place to do it, and it didn't seem like his car was doing what it wanted to do either. It was he had to

Yeah, I mean, Monaco, what do you call it? I mean, it's not really a race. It's just a procession. You know, they call it the jewel in the crown. I mean, if you look at the pictures, it is something else. I mean, it is just incredible to look at. All the boats in the harbour. I mean, it's where the rich and famous can go and be seen, right? It seems that Formula One is heading down that path with a lot of the Grand Prix these days. But everyone wants to go to Monaco because hopefully they'll, you know, their Instagram followers will love it and they get to be seen on television. So I'm not a fan really of that event in a big way. I mean, it was a debacle of a race this year, complete debacle. There was all sorts of issues, the amount of penalties that were being handed out. Just there seemed to be an issue there and a problem. Still continued power unit failures within Formula One. Max Verstappen, unfortunately, not even getting off the line with another issue with his car and having to retire. Lando Norris, current world champion, having an issue and retiring. You know, and the spread through the field was astronomical. So, it was a shame, a real shame that it wasn't the spectacle from a racing fan's perspective as you would want it to be. But saying that, Formula One is going through some significant issues at the moment. But you know what, Liam kept his nose clean. He had no red marks next to his name for the entire race. Didn't do anything wrong. Had to manhandle, I think, that racing bull a fair bit. It certainly didn't seem to have much pace. And but he put it in the top 10 for qualifying, and so kept his nose clean and waited for everyone else to make mistakes, and there he is ending up fifth and grabbing 10 points to go with it. So it was a good haul for him.

Anything. Alan Permain comes out and praises that drive. You know, you're doing something right. And we were talking about this in the office, I guess. You know, what does this mean for Liam at the moment? Obviously, we're, you know, sort of midway through the season, but with rumours that Max isn't happy with the direction of F1, I mean, if he goes, is Liam in line to take that seat? Or do you think it's more likely, because he can't be at Racing Bulls forever, that he gets

0: the team, Penske. He finished fifth, just 7.5 seconds back, and Marcus Armstrong ninth. He was 9.7 seconds back. Scott Dixon 12th, 11.5 seconds back for Chip Ganassi Racing. So we'll get into a bit of IndyCar with Murph when he comes back. But Murphy, I'm not sure how much you heard of that last question, but just thinking about Liam's future at Racing Bulls, it feels like as a development driving team, he can't stay there forever. So what do you think his logical move is? Do you think he gets poached by, you know, I floated an Alpine, but, you know, is taking Max's seat if Max throws his toys out the cot and leaves Red Bull and F1 a possibility as well?
1: I doubt it, because I think, personally, I think they're going to want, you know, I shouldn't say that, you know, no disrespect to Liam, but maybe a Grand Prix winner, you know, a bigger name. They know they wouldn't want to actually then take Red Bull and put it in the same league as Racing Bulls by not having, you know, someone that's won Grand Prix and been at the top of their game. You know, that's what Racing Bulls is about. So I don't know. It's a precarious position. I mean, you've got 22 spots is at the moment. He's, other than the, obviously the Ferrari, the McLaren, the Mercedes, I mean, even Red Bull is having a bit of a struggle. There's not too many other places that you'd probably be better off being at, unless the paycheck warrants it. So it's a situation at the moment based on the performance of these regulations, which is incredibly challenging. Not one driver in the field is enjoying these regulations for good reason. And Max is, you know, obviously the biggest name in the sport, the biggest, the fastest, the best driver in the sport. And I would be listening and to what he has to say about the regulations more so. I mean, Fernando Alonso has been very outspoken about them as well. He just basically says the hybrid is not welcome in Formula One and shouldn't be there. And they've made a mess of these regs, unfortunately, which is making it incredibly tough. And, you know, there's been some sort of, you know, moments of good Formula One racing, but as a whole, the field is very spread out. The issues are massive at the moment, and we're not seeing and experiencing the best of Formula One in any way, shape, or form. So, you know, there's a lot going on, and if you've got a seat at the moment, the best thing you can do is maximise it to the best of your ability, not make any mistakes, and see what unravels at the end of it. But, you know, I think there's going to be a lot more challenges that all the drivers.

the complexities of what they're buying themselves into, because clearly the regs have proven to be incredibly complex and difficult to manage. They've got some of the best brains in engineering in the world, and they're struggling to make these things work. So clearly they were far-reaching in the first place, you know, the design of these regulations, and maybe not well thought out enough. But it was borne by, you know, the world shifting in powertrains, this massive push, you know, around electrification. And then since then, since they signed off on the rules, you know, you've got a lot of manufacturers that have actually pushed back now and realised that that direction around full electrification and no ICE engines, internal combustion engines, was foolish and not actually doable. So they've had to backtrack a fair bit on that. And the FIA said, well, yes, we've got to be much more careful about the future on how we determine and come up with what our regulations are going to be and not be dictated so much by the manufacturers, which I agree with, because now, you know, things have changed a bit and this set of rules is not working. So we're hoping that they will see a change. Max has said if they don't go to a minimum 60% internal combustion, 40% electrical energy, then he'll walk at the end of the season and they probably won't see him again. So this needs to be done. I think there's general agreement on it, but it's how they go about it, the cost that's going to be implemented to make those changes. But I think for the good of the sport and for people that want to watch combative car racing, they need to do something to simplify it, because, as I said, Formula One is the pinnacle, but at the moment you've got a bunch of disillusioned drivers.

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0: have a V8 powertrain with a mild hybrid back in it, and I don't think there'd be too many people that would disagree with that, other than maybe some of the boards and some of the manufacturers that have committed and spent as much money as they had.
1: Well, I mean, you know, you only have to look at another Kiwi that did well at Monaco. In fact, went one better than Liam Lawson. That is Mitch Evans. He got fourth in Formula E at Monaco. So if you've got a Formula E series, do you need to go that electric in Formula One? I guess would be most people's questions. But Mitch Evans doing pretty well in the Formula E series.
0: Yeah, well, I think he's leading the championship from last count, which, and ironically, he's leaving Jaguar at the end of the season. We don't know where he's going yet. He hasn't announced that. But having a stellar season, he's been there for 10 years and had, you know, the most race wins out of anybody in the championship. I think it's 16. He's been having a great year. So, he would have been enjoying himself over the weekend at Monaco. And taking in everything, the Formula E thing is a interesting concept. They've got a new generation car coming out, which actually does look pretty incredible. I'll admit that I haven't been a huge fan of Formula E, to this date. But the new car does seem to actually take things to a pretty incredible level. So it'll be interesting to watch when that does get released later in the year when they start racing it. But I think F1's just got a little bit too caught up in the whole money train. It's a very expensive category to run, very expensive. But at the moment, it's reaping the rewards of the Netflix side of things, and it's bolstered the bank accounts of everybody involved in Formula One to a stratospheric level. I mean, I think they say that Mercedes team its value now is something like €4 billion, I think, which basically, I think they said sort of 10 years ago, that was the entire value of the entire Formula One paddock. And now one team's worth as much, that much. So, there's been huge benefits there through the growth of the sport, but it's lost, some of the emotion is gone from what we've had. Some of the, connection to the history is not there anymore because the focus, I think, is too much around, obviously, money.
1: Let's have a look at a few other things, mate, because we've got so many drivers to talk about and so many different categories as well. What have you made of SVG at NASCAR? I mean, he was well known for dominating the road circuits, but it seems like he's got a handle on the ovals now as well.
0: Yeah, some of them. I think he had a big struggle yesterday or the day before today at Michigan. That was a super speedway. It looked like he was having a bit of a struggle in his track house, Camaro. But he certainly had a fifth the other week at Nashville and looked like he was on to, and if he was in the right place at the right time, looked like he could win that one. So, he is just, a machine, absolute machine, puts in the effort, puts in the work, wants to learn, wants to be the best. His growth in the sport has just been on a linear rise. So, I just expect him to still continue to get better and better. And he's a big talking point within the category, and rightfully so, considering, where he's come from is very, very different to where the vast majority of the drivers in NASCAR have learned their trade. So it's awesome to watch, to have a Kiwi in a category dominated, obviously, by a certain discipline, and for him to be, achieving what he's doing is, just testament to how brilliant he is behind the wheel of any car.
1: Sticking with the tin tops, mate, we've actually had a text from Scott on 8833, our Signet Powerbank text machine, asking to ask you about the supercar schedule. He feels like it's pretty crazy having just one race meeting a month.
0: Well, if you've been a supercar fan and been around as long as a lot of us have, we are aware that that's nothing new. It's just one of those situations that, the scale of, the Australian landscape

0: But what exactly the better solution is not an easy one to fix. So they just got to keep sort of plugging away and trying to make it as good as possible. But you know, I mean, the racing, the supercar stuff is fantastic. It is the best touring car category in the world, and I think the fans would love to see more of it more often. I get that 100%.
1: Yeah, all right, Murph. Hey, listen, well, we're running short of time now, so I'll get you to pick.
0: Well, I talk too much, eh?
1: Yeah, you're good at it, though, mate. You're real good at it. I can see where you got your own TV show. But, you know, looking at some of the things we haven't touched on, there's IndyCar, Hayden Patton, obviously doing well at WRC, WEC, Brennan Hartley, second of the drivers there.
0: Yep.
1: Matt Payne, second in the supercars.
0: Le Mans this weekend, too.
1: Yeah, Le Mans.
0: Le Mans 24-hour this weekend. So Nick Cassidy, Earl Bamber, and Brennan Hartley all racing in the hypercar class this weekend, one in Peugeot, one in Toyota, one on a Cadillac, so keep an eye on that one. That'll be huge.
1: Yeah, it will be. And then we've got Courtney Duncan and Cole Davies as well, you know, WMX and Supercross. Anything that we've missed or anyone in particular you want to highlight before we wrap this?
0: I don't know if we've missed too many. Louis Sharp's doing Formula 3 at the moment and they have the greatest weekend in F3 at Monaco, but again, same problem for F3. He qualified so good, so basically it's a nose-to-tail sort of procession for the rest of it, but he's racing again this weekend in Barcelona with Formula 1, so hopefully he has a better time this weekend. But other than that, you know, I don't know if we probably have missed someone. There's other Kiwis doing amazing things in other categories, feeder categories also around the world. So, you know, it's hard to follow sometimes because there's too many of them. Yeah. Great though.
1: Yeah. How good, mate?
0: Oh, Levi Townley. Levi Townley also got a second in 125 World MX 125 on the weekend as well. Got a second place finish. They were in, I can't remember where they were, in Europe somewhere. So Ben Townley's son doing amazing things as well.
1: Beautiful, Murph. Hey, listen, thanks very much, mate, for coming on today. Make sure you tune into Late Breaking. It is on tonight on Sky Sport 3 at 8 o'clock. Hey, Murph, thanks very much, mate. Go well. Enjoy your week, eh?
0: Get on your rig, cheers, bud.
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5: 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We supply trees all over the North Island, and if you're in the Waikato Bay aplenty, then we offer a full service from planning and advice to site preparation, planting and maintenance as well. As a farmer, I understand

on Friday morning on breakfast, just before kickoff of the opening game of the 2026 FIFA World Cup, which of course is going to be co-host Mexico at the Azteca up against South Africa. And I've just written a piece for the Sport Nation website on that, actually, and about the curse of the opening game. Because the opening game doesn't always go the way you think it will. So from like 1974 to 2002, FIFA had this rule that the defending champion would play the opening game of the World Cup. Now, you would think if the defending champion is going to play the opening game of the World Cup, they're odds on, right? They're one of the, they were the best in the world 4 years ago. How far away will they have fallen? Well, I can tell you, in eight World Cups of having the defending champion open the World Cup, only two of them won that game. So there's a bit of a curse to the opening game of the World Cup. And they've since changed it now to be the host nation plays the opening game. Even that's not 100%. Not helped actually by South Africa, who drew their opening game in 2010. And last World Cup, Qatar, who lost their opening game to Ecuador 2-0. Those two sides did not progress from the group stages, and they're the only host nations to not progress beyond the group stages in World Cup history. So head to sportnation.nz, a ton of World Cup coverage for you there, including an article about the curse of the opening game of the Football World Cup. And there's plenty more to come as well. Of course, there is a live commentary of 39 games. We're going to have studs up specials for you as well.

0: Next hour, we're going to talk horses with Pip Morris, and we're going to talk rugby with Matt McElray, who looks after all the media for Japan Rugby League One. And it's not rugby league, no, it is what they call their top rugby union competition up there. Of course, Dave Rennie's team just won the whole shebang, so we'll talk to him about Dave Rennie, what All Black fans can expect, and just how that competition has changed over the last few years and what level it currently sits at. So all of that and more to come. 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This one coming through saying, just something a bit off topic today, but the Tony Brown signing doesn't sit right with me. Feel like they're already telling Dave that he's only coaching until the World Cup and we have his replacement ready to take over. If this is so, I feel for Dave even before he coaches one All Black game, he could be on the way out. Well, I mean, Tony Brown has signed as an assistant. They made that clear. If you're reading between the lines, and I can't blame you because Jamie Joseph and Tony Brown have worked together so much, then yeah, I get where you're coming from. I'm not entirely sure it's as clear cut as that, though. I think NZR have learned from the way that the Foster versus Razor job application went down, where you had to have your team and you couldn't be any cross-pollinating of those teams, because that meant you didn't get the best people available for all of the jobs. So I think very much now it's NZR choosing people for the job. So Dave Rennie, you might be the head coach, but your assistant is going to be Tony Brown, and you guys have to work together. I think that might be more like it, but the proof will be in the pudding. We'll have to wait and see.
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0: like all of us, through a certain period of time as sort of players, you sort of go through form, I guess, slumps up and down, whatever it might be. But for Bodie, I think it's just about trying to get back out on the field and play free and instinctive. And I mean, that's what makes him so great.
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3: 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Yeah!

0: if you can make it there, you can make it anywhere. Unless, of course, you're the New York Knicks, because it's been a long time between drinks. But they might be finally making it, what are we, 53 years on. Casey Frank joins us to talk the NBA Finals. New York Knicks, they've won the first two games on the road in San Antonio. So they bring the series home for Game 3 tonight. Casey Frank, lifelong Knicks fan. How are you feeling, sir? Good morning.
1: No, I'm very well, very well. Thanks for having me. And, more than anything, just a little trepidatious. It's, so thinking back to all the times, all the games, all the mud games that I watched with my dad growing up, all the times they came close and didn't really come that close. And to be right on the precipice now where it feels like it's theirs to lose, I'm honestly more nervous than anything else.
0: I bet, mate. I bet. I mean, going into the series against, the Spurs, I think we've spoken throughout the NBA season, and I've spoken to a few different people across the NBA season, and everybody was like, well, basically, if you win the West, you win the NBA. And, sort of when the Spurs got up over the Thunder, that was an upset. But the Knicks taking the first two games and taking it back east after winning two road games feels like, as you said, the ball is in their court. What have they done so well against the Spurs to be in this position?
1: Well, I think first and foremost, the Knicks know who they are. They know where they're getting points throughout the entirety of the game, and most specifically down the stretch. You know, the ball's going to be in Brunson's hands in that fourth quarter. Leading up to the fourth quarter, they're going to be working through Cat as much as possible before Jalen Brunson takes him home. And when you look at what the Spurs offense is, it's just they're not quite sure how to get the ball to Wemby. Wemby's still really dependent on guard.

feeding him on those lobs or getting the ball in the right spot, as evidenced by that first half where he only took four shots, couldn't really get the ball. And these other guards, as good as they've played, as good as everyone is, they've never had this kind of experience in the playoffs. The only player on this team with any experience at all is De'Aaron Fox, and he was basically a first-round playoff game ago, series against the Warriors a few seasons ago, and he's not healthy. So when you look at everyone on that team, I think there's just trying to feel their way through a process, which anyone will tell you there's just such a different spotlight on the NBA Finals that it does make it more difficult. And then I think a lot of it has had to do with the officiating. The way that the officials are letting this game be called, very physical, and very difficult to get through the contact. I think they're very similar to the way the Oklahoma City Thunder were guarding the San Antonio Spurs early in that series. The Knicks have been able to get away with a lot of that activity, both on and off the ball, and that's really set them up well to defend in the half court, slow things down in transition,

0: of how these squads match up. I mean, you know, we hear a lot about Cat. We hear a lot about Jalen Brunson. On the other side of things, you know, it seems to be all very Wemby. Is this series going to come down to whose bench offers the most?
1: Well, I think if it does come to that, then Spurs are in trouble, because the Knicks bench has really stepped up and delivered quite a bit through these first few games. You look at the Spurs bench, and they do have some youth that's coming off of there, but as much as it is the youth, I think if you're depending on guys that aren't in your top four to win you a title, you're probably going to lose the title. If those top four guys, they have to contribute. Yes, you need to get the periodic activity from a Landry Schmidt coming off the bench, if that activity can happen, or when the big fella comes off for the Spurs and gets that block. You know, that's, you're talking about like a single play here and there. Those are game changers. But the bulk of the lifting, that heavy lifting, has to be done by your starters. And when you look at the Spurs, a little bit unhealthy. Castle's got this ankle tweak. You're talking about the fatigue that's hitting up with Wemby. De'Aaron Fox hasn't looked right for two or three playoff rounds. When you look at what the Knicks are, pretty healthy. They certainly don't seem to be carrying anything right now. That is probably as big a factor as anything else, how healthy those starters are. But you're going to, of course, need to have some contributions from the bench. But if that's the foundation of your play, chances are you're going to be going home in second place.
0: Yeah, it feels that way. I mean, they're very short favorites here, the Knicks, to win game three as well, which is interesting. Of course, they have brought it back home. How nervous were you in game one when Jalen Brunson banged his knee and sort of went off the court for a little while? I mean, because I had the Knicks plus 4.5 in the opening game. I thought they would take it. I thought it would be close at least. But when he went down went off the court, I was like, oh no, here we go.
1: I thought it was over. I thought the series was over. I thought all the cheering up to this point was done. It was just so Knick-like to see there. Because actually coming into the series, I thought it was the Knicks in six. I thought they set up really well. I thought they had the right type of personnel to make things difficult for Wemby physically or with those smaller guys. And I think the offense Brunson gets isn't super impacted by Wemby. But when he went down with that injury, the way it looked, the way he humbled off and how long it took him to get going, I really thought that it looked like tore something in there and just tried to gut it out. I still wouldn't be surprised if we hear after the finals that there might be a little bit of meniscus damage or something in there. But for him to come out and go through, it made it just that much more impressive of a victory. You know, Jalen Brunson's on that short list and climbing higher of the greatest Knicks of all time. And that type of performance, while not quite Willis Reed-like, is certainly going to be living on in the annals of New York Knicks history forever.
0: Yeah, well, I mean, I know that the last time you played in an NBA Finals series was 99 against the Spurs as well, funnily enough. So there's probably a little bit of revenge on the mind of Knicks fans going back 27 years. But if you are the Spurs, how do you turn this around? How do they combat what New York are doing?
1: Well, first and foremost, I need more Derek Harper. You know, Harper's got to get out there, or the young fella's got to be out there and playing. He's been their second best player on the court, and actually for most of the finals, the first best player, because on the offensive end, he's been looked the most comfortable. He's been able to create the most stuff. I'd find minutes for him at the expense of Castle and at the expense of Fox, because for me, he's got to be out there for 20 minutes of the 24 minutes in the second half, especially down the stretch when they're looking for buckets. And secondly, Wemby's just going to have to find a way to get over this fatigue. He's obviously emotionally drained. He certainly has never played anywhere near this minutes load for this long of a season. You know, he's still only 22, playing about 20 minutes a game, 25 minutes a game throughout the regular season. To jump up to this is difficult, but he has to find a way to get himself into the paint, not shooting threes. I don't want to see him shoot more than four threes in this game. I want all his action around the paint. If I'm a San Antonio Spurs fan, I want those lobs going up. I want him to force them, the Knicks, to bring rotation and try to find different ways to guard him. It can't just be Cat bodying up.

0: New York had had their feet up for a few days, and the Spurs had to go seven against the Thunder, that they would have a good chance to nick the opening game, excuse the pun. But, you know, I didn't see it being 0-2, or, you know, Spurs being down by two games at game three. So you think it's fair to say that the Knicks, if they do win this championship, they actually won it with how they bowled the East, you know, bowling the 76ers, bowling the Cavs in eight games. Is that what set them up to win this?
1: Yeah, I think that's really perceptive. I think if this does go the way that it looks now and the Knicks end up coming out, well, what you're going to see is the heavyweight bouts are still going to be in the West. They're still the two or three most talented, deepest teams in the NBA are over there, but this is certainly a template that the East can use. Hey, if we become the best team and we, instead of playing, you know, seven round series and just squeaking through, if we can get through each series in five games, be a little bit fresher when we come into the finals after the teams on the other side have gone through those wars, fresher, healthier, there's a real chance that even though maybe we don't have the depth, maybe we don't have the elite of the elite players like a Jokic, like a Wemby, or like a Shea, but the collective, especially against a tired player like that, will be able to do enough and grab that victory.
0: I'm looking forward to seeing how the rest of this plays out. I know you will be too, as nervous as you are. As a New York Knicks fan for your whole life, whose dad was a New York Knicks fan, you talked about sitting on the couch watching terrible Knicks teams. You could probably, you know, relate to Spike Lee as well, I would imagine, and a few others. What would it mean to you for the Knicks to win this championship?
1: I mean, honestly, it's just it would be a lot of happiness for the family. And while I certainly don't have the same kind of love that my father did coming on, but you know, it's, for me, it would just be the ability to look up and tell Dad, wherever he's at right now, hey, it finally happened. You missed it by about 10 years, but you know that it is eventual.
0: And in terms of for the organization as well, Casey, I mean, you know, can they then kick on from here? Because obviously it's been a long time between drinks. You don't want to, you know, be waiting another 27 years for a finals appearance.
1: Well, I think that's going to be the biggest outcome, win or lose, for this Knicks team, is that they've become a destination again. It was only a few years ago that KD and Kyrie, when they were free agents and had the choice between going to the Knicks to restart or the Brooklyn Nets to restart, chose Brooklyn. That is not going to happen again any time in the future. They've done a really great job of getting that front office going. Jimmy Dolan has stopped interfering with things. He's let Leon Rose and that group of ex-agents take control and do what they wanted to do. They've shown an ability in the front office to not make short-term moves at the expense of the long-term. Set themselves up really, really nicely. And I think the same way that the fast past decade or so that the Lakers have been a destination for those buyout contracts or guys chasing the title, this could certainly happen to New York, because there's one place that is probably heads and shoulders above all others when it comes to playing basketball in front of the crowd, and that is the Garden. This is the place where, you know, all the C-lips from around the world, all the money in the world is in New York City. The opportunity is there, and now that the basketball is good as well, it's a real chance for the Knicks to keep this going by infusing talent and free agent signings in the upcoming years.
0: You mentioned the Nets there, and I can't help but think what Sean Marks must be thinking. I mean, part of me goes, you don't want your crosstown rival to be this successful, but another part of me thinks, well, if all of a sudden New York becomes basketball town because of the NBA champions are there, it actually might play into your favour.
1: I'd probably go the other way. This is a nightmare for the Brooklyn Nets. They have sunk low Clipper levels as an afterthought in the same town.

0: that they play in. The New York Liberty in the WNBA, they play in there, and it's packed to the gills, and it is, the building goes crazy. It just shows you that it can happen, but I don't know how it's going to happen for Brooklyn. So tip of the cap to you, Sean. You got a lot of work cut out for you.
1: Okay. So what would you, question for you, I got a story for you. Just think about this for a minute. What would you pay for a ticket for game three of this NBA finals? Because I can tell you that they had an auction for two seats courtside at the at game three. They are row AA, seats 25 and 26, right off center court, VIP section 10. And Gibson, Dunn and Crutcher LLP, a private equity firm and law firm, have won the bid at $1 million US for those two tickets. How far would you go, Casey Frank, to be at this game?
0: Well, that's about $1 million past what I can afford right now. But this is the most, they're talking about it being the most expensive sporting event of all time. The worst seat in the house right now is going for about 20,000 New Zealand dollars, and that's like a single ticket by itself. The reason there were so many fans in San Antonio is because it was cheaper to buy a first-class ticket, hotel rooms, tickets to the game than it is to just get one ticket to a New York Knicks game. So it's going to be interesting. Hopefully it's still the real fans from New York, the fans that are there that understand the game, that know how to make it pop, because that is such an advantage. But this is a once-in-a-lifetime experience, the rich people, the famous people that have followed the skate team over the years, they all want to be there to see this happen. 50 years of waiting. And if you had the money, I'd say there's no price you wouldn't pay. But this guy right here does not have that money.
1: Okay. All right, mate. I mean, one last question for you. Of all of those celebrity fans, and we know there are plenty that go sit, courtside. We've seen, I think, Ben Stiller there. I mentioned Spike Lee before. Who's your favorite celebrity Knicks fan that's the least annoying?
0: The least annoying, I've always been a big fan of Spike, but Ethan Hawke was in there for a while before he got in trouble. He got in trouble with the fans. I'm quite a fan of Ben Stiller, the way he's taking things now. But let's go with Tracy Morgan. Tracy Morgan's in the sideline. He's the funniest. He's certainly a Knicks fan from the depth. He's been there before he was famous. He'll be there after he got famous. So I'm going to say Tracy Morgan's my favorite celebrity real Knicks fan.
1: Beautiful. Hey, Case, thanks very much for coming on. I know the fingernails will be non-existent, my friend, so I'll let you go distract yourself with something else before tip-off, eh?
0: Yeah, you just go ahead and cry yourself to sleep on your Celtics pillow, mate.
1: Been doing that for a while, mate. Been doing that for a while. Goddamn those 76ers. Go well, Case. Cheers. The head-to-head market in this one, the Knicks, I mentioned, are favourites. They're $1.78. San Antonio Spurs are $2.05 for this game. It tips off at around 20-1 today. And, if you want to look a little bit deeper into that, then what about the futures markets on this? Because there are plenty you can back. Series leader after four games, for example. You can back road wins in the series. Obviously, there's already been two. New York Knicks to be the series leader after four games is $1.18. Over 2.5 road wins in the series, given there's already two, $1.50. It's not bad. But to win the whole shebang, well, New York are favourites. $1.20. That's no surprise. San Antonio need to win 4 of 5 to take this, and they are $4.50 to do that. Those are the odds on Betcha at the moment.

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1: It takes something special to stay on top. 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He became the first bowler in history to reach 400 test wickets, taking New Zealand

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3: Now, boys, you wake up this morning.
1: Agenda one.
3: The news comes through of Tony Brown, 2028. Talk about going early. Everyone kind of knew it was on the cards, but what do you make of the appointment? We'll start with you, Little Master.
4: The appointment is good. I rate him highly as a coach. He's got a lot of positive feedback, I guess, from people who have worked for him, with him, all that sort of stuff. He seems to do wonders with teams that he goes to. The one thing that, I don't even know how to term it, but the one thing that sits in the back of my head is this another, like, has South African rugby got another one over New Zealand rugby? In the sense that, let's say they go and win the World Cup again next year, and then he comes here, well, he's already done the job that he needs to do for them.
3: Yeah,
4: and I just, I don't know. I like, great that he's coming back. Don't get me wrong. I think he's fantastic. And any addition, any Tony Brown addition to any coaching setup, I think, is a positive one. But it just, I just feel like South Africa might be laughing. If they win the World Cup, they'll go, oh, well, you can have him now. We've got what we needed out of him. He's laid the foundations of us being an exceptional, well, helped lay the foundations of us being an exceptionally good rugby side. Have him back. That's all good. But we've had the success that we need, if that makes sense.
5: I like it, and I like it very much, but it depends what lens you look through, whether you like it or not. If we go back to the start of Razor Ray's reign, that was a boys' club appointments back then, whereas even back then, Tony Brown was one of the best coaches in the country, and I think everyone was aware of that. I like it how New Zealand Rugby's gone out and secured his services post-World Cup, even though we could have a bad next 2 years and Dave Rennie might not be in charge and there could be a completely different coach leading the lads. Securing the best coaches is paramount, but it's that old thing, if you are the head coach, you want to build your team that sits underneath you, because then everything rests on you.
3: Mm.
5: But I like the fact that if there could be direction to head away from that we just secure the best coaches. Whoever the best coaches are in the land, because

0: for a fragile batting lineup for the Black Caps, do you think?
1: I don't think this is a fragile batting lineup at all. Is this what you think, Nash?
0: It's just a question I've asked. Well, do I think it's a fragile opening partnership? Absolutely.
1: What part of it?
0: Both.
1: So Tom Latham?
0: Yeah.
1: Probably our greatest ever opening batter.
0: Good on Tom, but certainly not in recent times, is he?
1: Okay, so who do you replace him with?
0: This is the problem.
1: Well, no, you give me of an option of who you're going to replace him with. It's very easy to say, let's drop someone. Who do you replace him with?
0: But could it be any number of people if the results you're getting or the output you're getting at the moment from Tom Latham's next to nothing?
1: So
0: is any option a better option?
1: Not too many batters were successful on this pitch. So let's just turn the page on all batters in this test match.
0: That's the question. Is the average pitch a convenient excuse, or is it a fair enough one?
1: The pitch was subpar. Even though I still have some question marks about the method of some of our batters from both teams, I think a lot of the batters were batting in their crease. 23 or 24 of the dismissals were bowled or LBW. So stand a foot and a half outside the crease and stand outside off stump. So if you do get hit, you're going to be outside the line. Not too much of that was going on from what I saw. Yes, some of the boys were bowling pretty quick, so that would be in an uncomfortable environment. But to get through, like I was watching last night, it was seeming everywhere. Day four of the test match, seeming everywhere. I think you've been too harsh on Tom Latham there. He would be one of our greatest ever batters. But his record is phenomenal.
0: I'm not going to say I can hold a willow to any form of ability. However, I remember pre this series, yourself and others, even Ruch and Ravindra said that the key to everything you get told about playing at Lord's is playing the ball late. So standing down the wicket potentially negates that with the variable bounce and that sort of thing that pitch was throwing up.
1: Mm.
0: So would that be why they didn't, take stump or take mark, a foot and a half?
1: That's a general line in England when the ball moves around a lot more. You would have heard the Duke's ball, it seems, and swings a lot more. So the theory is you play it as late as you possibly can.
0: Mm.
1: But I would have thought in this test match just being, it's not working what we're doing. Let's go out and meet the ball. Everyone's been bowled in LBW, so let's get ourselves into a position where we're going to get hit outside the line potentially. Everyone was staying crease bound. Yes, it was hard when Ollie Robinson was bowling and the keeper was standing up, so it's hard to do in that situation. But the pitch was horrendous. If the stats, the third fewest balls in a test match. And I hate to be those people who, because I think the game's gone too far in the sense batting's become a lot easier than what it was 15, 20, 30 years ago. So I like it when the ball moves around a little bit and test the batters. And we don't have lots of those anymore. So maybe for me it just did a bit too much. But I like to see the batsmen get challenged. I think it's a good thing.
2: Tom Latham has scored 3 centuries in his last 9 innings in Test cricket, so it's not terrible.
1: Have you got the stats there?
2: I've just looked at, albeit all 3 of those were at home. So he scored 145.
0: The Windies, was it?
2: Correct.
0: Yeah. Well, this is
2: so
0: the point.
2: I get that. Yeah. I never, and I know Henry Nicholls quite well, and I consider him a mate. But I never thought I'd say this. I'd give Henry Nicholls a crack again.
1: For who?
2: Probably for Conway, perhaps.
1: What's Conway done?
2: Well, not
1: a lot. He got runs. He got 40-odd last night?
2: He scored 100 against the West Indies as well, and a double century as well. But
1: Conway scored 7 test centuries in...
2: Yeah, I know, but... Well, we go on about our domestic game and how it's decent enough to prepare people for test cricket. Well, Henry Nicholls has been scoring runs for fun in domestic.

0: Indra. He is batting 22 matches, average of 47.28, 500s, 550s. A little bit of ability to go there. And then let's go to this other kid called, hear me out, Daryl Mitchell. What's he done? 37 test matches, averages 41.28, 500s, 1550s.
1: But, like, you got to, that's just scratching the surface, now, Millsy.
0: The history of our game, what batting lineup would you compare to that?
2: But, Millsy, it's all very well saying, however many test matches, however many centuries, however many 50s. I'm talking about opposition, and you look at the summer that we've got coming up.
0: It's the history of our.
2: Yeah. But, well, okay, well, Tom Latham. No. In Australia, 26. In England, 23. Like,
0: who are you replacing? It's all well and good to say he needs to go. What are you putting in to replace that, this Bristol top order?
2: Well, look what England just did with Zach Crawley, right? They gave him plenty of time, and it gets to a point where it's just like, okay, his output's not good enough. Should we try something else? That's all it's saying.
0: He played 60-plus test matches.
2: All
0: 60-plus test matches, Zach Crawley.
2: The proof's relatively in the pudding that, you know, these blokes score runs against teams we are more than likely expected to beat.
0: Okay.
3: It's a good debate, and there's plenty of texts there. We'll get to them shortly. 8833, keep them coming through. I love this show, eh?
4: Agenda 3.
2: Rightio, Agenda 3. As we sit,
0: revisiting Agenda 2.
2: Hey, if you've got more to say,
3: is it a
2: by all
3: batting
2: means,
3: lineup?
2: By all
0: it's
2: means.
0: It's a big call, mate. Like, if
3: we'll get
0: it's a massive statement
3: show,
0: to say that of the lineups we have had, call in the last 30 years. Like,
2: yeah.
0: What lineup compares to better than that? Name some.
2: Hey,
0: Bruce Edgar, John Wright. Okay, what do they average? And what

0: for any of them to be eligible unless there was an injury. So, yeah, I don't think there's a chance.
1: Okay.
0: Unless there's an injury.
1: Yeah.
2: I don't know the rules, but all three should be able to go to South Africa.
0: They should be.
2: I think it's ridiculous.
0: Yeah.
1: Even Retallick?
2: Yeah, pick him. What's the big deal?
1: Would you want to just pick him and then pick, say, Petanara, or do you think there should be like a Centurion's exemption to get Retallick across the line?
2: Well, I've discussed this before. I think we're going to get to a stage where it changes anyway. So let's just get there now.
1: Okay.
2: It's going to happen in 5 years, 6, 7, 8 years' time. There will be a change. So let's just do it now.
0: It is absurd that you sign a player and they're not eligible to play for that national team straight away. If you sign them, pick them. Makes zero sense.
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0: The assistant coach of the Canes, Jason Holland. I thought that was probably your best performance of the season. How do you assess what the team managed to put together in that 80 minutes?
4: Yeah, I'm not sure if it was our best performance of the year. As an all-round, there was a couple of still things we need to be better at around, a couple of things we identified today. Yeah, in a good place. Framework's in place to keep playing and keep being positive.
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2: With us now, Bulldog Dean Ritchie out of the Daily Telegraph in Sydney. Dean, thanks for chatting to us. You've written a piece about expansion and pushing the case as well for a second Kiwi side over the one from Ipswich. Why are you so in favour of that?
3: Yeah, hey guys, how are you going over there? I felt quite compelled to write the story this morning in Sydney's Daily Telegraph around expansion. It was only last week that the ARL Commissioner Chairman Peter Volandis came out and said that a broadcaster wants a team, or a 20th team, I should say, in by 2029 or 2030, because, of course, the NRL is smack bang in the middle of broadcast negotiations right now, which will fetch the game more than $4 billion. So high stakes here, and obviously the broadcasters feel that a 20th team is needed. So, of course, that led to the immediate debate as to where we go. Ipswich in the southwest of Brisbane have what they believe is a strong bid, but my argument in the column this morning, Min, was that I don't think we should be going back to the back streets of Brisbane. I think the game's got a new horizon. It's got a bold new future. The Warriors have shown that New Zealand is loving rugby league at the moment. And it's also twofold, guys. Maybe I was a little bit cheeky and a little bit arrogant to suggest it, but from all we hear over here, New Zealand Rugby Union is struggling with crowds. And I think a side in Christchurch would not only be great for rugby league, it'd be a new market for the broadcasters. And it would also really have a whack for rugby union over there.
4: Yeah, Bulldog, they're eye-watering numbers without question. But I'm interested in your thoughts

0: to Christchurch. Look, I'm the journalist here, guys, but I'll ask you the question. I mean, you guys live there. You know how big rugby union is in Christchurch. We've had the Crusaders been successful for so many years. I mean, in your opinion, could a rugby league be, a team be sustainable financially, commercially and on field?
1: Look, I think down in the South Island, without question, there's scope. The Warriors...

0: reason is, or another reason is that they, when I say they, I mean the NRL, believe that Vegas gets rugby league off to an absolute flying start for the year. The ratings for that round one games, or those round one games, are astronomical. And that is the starting point from a couple of years ago when we first went there in 2024. That was the starting point for a massive season of ratings. The NRL now outrates the AFL. I mean, that was unheard of 20 years ago. Depending on which metrics, of course, you want to believe. But the NRL claim that they comfortably defeat the AFL in terms of ratings. The AFL have always beat rugby league in terms of attendances, but hence why this next TV deal will be so lucrative. And also, I just think Vegas, if nothing else, gents, it's just a bloody great week for fans to go across there. It's a fun week, and if all fans can get over there and have a good time, the game doesn't lose money. In fact, they make some money out of Vegas. I don't know how much. I don't think it's a massive amount of money. But, look, if they can make some money, the Players Association are on side. The fans love it. The clubs love it. Why not?
1: All right, mate, just before we let you go, maybe a bit of quick Origin chat. I know we said we'd keep you to not too much longer, so we'll just quickly touch on Origin. Queensland potentially bringing back Reece Walsh and Murray Taulagi into their side. I know they're onto the bench, and then naming a debutant as well, and what New South Wales named their side tonight.
0: Yeah, New South Wales picked their team tonight at 7 p.m. Queensland's got a little bit of a jump on the Blues, I guess, because there's a game on this afternoon which wasn't going to include any potential Queensland players. That, of course, is the Bulldogs and the Eels, which kicks off at 4 o'clock. So Laurie Daly, the New South Wales coach, will name his side at 7 p.m. I don't think there'll be many changes to that Blues side. There might be a bit of a shuffle around the bench, but the big news out of Queensland was Reece Walsh, the former Warriors player, of course, who was the absolute pin-up boy of last year's premiership. His form this year has been modest at best, but Billy Slater, with Ezra Mam out of form, has decided to go with Reece on the bench. And I tell you what, guys, we here in New South Wales are just a fraction worried. His form this year has been, as I said, average, but Origin's about the big moments on the big stage. The MCG is going to pull a crowd of upwards of 95,000 people on Wednesday week, and that's got Reece Walsh written all over it.
1: He can rise to the occasion, can't he? That is for sure. Mate, awesome to have you on. We really appreciate you giving up your time. Enjoy Origin when it comes around. Another week of the NRL. Appreciate it.
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3: Six away from six, Millsy and Guy on Sport Nation. I'm a red and black man, but even that song gets me up and about, and no doubt it does for the assistant coach of the Canes as well. His name is Jason Holland. You must enjoy singing that every time after you win.
4: Yeah, mate, it's a great song with a lot of history around it. So, yeah, it's cool to pull out some of those names from the past and remind the boys what it's all about.
3: Do you are you one who tends to lose your voice when you're belting that out, or how hard do you go?
4: Yeah, I'm always pretty good at it. Always in the background, though, mate. Always try and keep away from the cameras.
3: Mate, let's chat Friday night. It was, I would say, you've had some good performances this season, but considering that weather and everything around what you faced on Friday, I thought that was probably your best performance of the season. How do you assess what the team managed to put together in that 80 minutes?
4: I think it was definitely a really good performance. Really satisfied with the way the boys were able to stay really positive around, made a

0: you see them bouncing around and training the following week, and then that's where we're at the moment, which is cool.
1: Can I ask what on earth you can do better off the back of a 60-odd point win? I mean, what areas do you think need improvement?
0: Oh, look, we always need to, and especially coming into semi-finals and finals, we want to make sure we're really dominant around the collision area, around breakdown, both sides of the ball. We just know how important that is to our game and how we want to play. So, there's a couple of decisions where we keep challenging the boys, and we'll be positive enough with our decisions around staying in a run versus going to a kick and those sorts of things. So, mate, the boys know our game pretty well by now, so we're in a great place that we can just challenge little things like decision-making and collision stuff.
2: All right, Blues this week. How do you go about researching the Blues? Is it as simple as going, look, last three games the Blues have played, they've had 50 points put on them each time, so their defence isn't that shabby at the minute? Is it as simple as that?
0: She's going to be a massive battle. We know that. Maybe they might have shipped a few points. They've also scored a few too, scored at least 30 points in all these games. So, mate, there's some experienced heads in there. There's some powerful athletes, and they get a few small moments go their way, they're going to be incredibly hard to beat. So we're really realistic around what's coming. Mate, there's some boys there that this will be, they'll be waiting for an opportunity to be written off, like I'm hearing a lot of the media, and come down to Wellington and stick it to us. So we're really aware of that. But what we've done all year, we have to be aware of the threat that the Blues have, but we just got to be worried about us, and we're thinking around how do we play our game, how do we not get out physical, how do we not, make good decisions. So, mate, it's semi-final footy, eh? And you get a couple of small moments wrong, it's a different game to what it has been all season, and the boys are on, they know that.
2: Yep. So Alfie, sometimes to be the best, you need to think you're the best. Do you boys think you're the best team in the competition?
0: Mate, all we're worrying about, we'll probably think around that when our season's finished, and we'll be able to make a really good read on that. All we think about at the moment is how we get better every week, and I know it sounds like a bit of a cliche, but that's what our reviews and our previews are always about. And we know how we're going to play, and we just want to get better at how we do that. So, mate, you're in trouble if you're worrying about if you're the best when you haven't achieved what you want to achieve. So we'll just keep trying to be better.
1: Jason Holland with us. He is one of the assistant coaches at the Canes. You are obviously joining the Blues next year. So have you just naturally, obviously you focus heavily on your team, you focus heavily on the opposition of that week, but have you naturally had a little bit more of an eye on the Blues than you normally would? It's given you perhaps more of a scouting opportunity than you would most other teams, you personally?
0: To be honest, no. Genuinely mean that. Massive respect for the Blues and how I've previewed the Blues over this, our third time playing.

0: look and how the game should be played. So I'm really sure on that, and that'll help me to have fun when come next year.
1: What's your take on, obviously, when Razor Ray got the job, he gave you a holler, you went in and joined him. We've seen the announcement today of Tony Brown being involved in that coaching staff in a couple of years' time post the next World Cup. What's your take on the head coach having a say on who all their assistants are to what is, we see this morning, New Zealand Rugby saying, well, hang on, we've got a very good coach out there called Tony Brown and he must be in there post-World Cup. What's your take on it from a head coach point of view?
0: Sure, sorry, mate, I've had a busy day. You've obviously, brownies in, isn't
2: it? not till after the World Cup.
0: Oh, after the World Cup, sweet. after the All Blacks win the World Cup. No, I don't know, mate. You've caught me there. No idea, really. Every environment's different. Every coach works differently. And
1: I guess I'm coming from the point of view of if you're a head coach of an organisation, do you want to be able to employ your assistant coaches?
0: I suppose I want the best guys there. Mm. Would be the answer to that, and whether that means you're doing it yourself or not. But, mate, I haven't given that too much thought. But the best coaches are what you want, as long as they're good people and you can gel together.
2: Just lastly, mate, back to the game this week. Do you envisage, what's the news on Fehi? Any chance he's back?
0: Yep, there's a chance. Yep, we're slowly with him. But plan was that we'd aim for this game and not over the line yet, but he's on target.
2: Okay, good stuff. There'll be Canes fans pretty happy to hear that. Good to chat to you, Jason. Thank you very much for jumping on, mate, and good luck for the rest of the week and obviously the game this weekend as well.
0: Right, man. Thanks for having me.
3: 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Kickoff 9:50 tomorrow night. 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
4: What about the penthouse for the day, team? Who's coming out?
5: Hold on, my computer's just playing up. Remember, we have the Odenrine suite yes, now correct. In the penthouse where it's you get to the top of the lift, you hop out, and then you hop on another lift and go up again to the Odenrine suite. And checking out of that is, of course, his namesake. And Eli Odenrine, who we must say was dynamic was again and into everything again off the pine. Eli, we'll be very interested to see what they do as they head to Wellington if he gets the number two on his back or not.
4: My wife, well, we were watching that game together and she just kept going, Millsy's mates everywhere.
6: Oh, he's just such a good footballer. He wants it. He's got ticker. He's got ticker in spades.
4: Yeah, he's got something else about him, doesn't he?
5: He does, eh?
6: In spades.
5: Like you said, Millsy, the other 22 Blues had his sort of fight.
6: Work rate, desperation just to get up off the ground and find the ball. Make the hit.
5: Dare I say, I was actually impressed with the Blues in the opening 20 minutes.
6: Yes, yeah, same.
5: Until the wheels came off with the red.
4: And they came off massively.
7: Right, we don't have too long.
4: Oh, I mean it.
7: They did, didn't they?
5: Red and black, so. What do you got for us, Braden? Who's in the penthouse this week?
8: Well, I can never go past a Kiwi winning a

0: cat.
1: Me?
0: Yep.
1: Well, you pointed out on Thursday that down at the Caketon there would be weather down during that game. There was weather and bad weather. I thought Ruben Love's kicking display was top-notch.
0: Was.
1: In those conditions. Top-notch. I haven't... have I done any place kicks on the Caketon? I can't recall. I don't recall, but I can imagine it'd be quite swirly.
0: Yeah.
1: Quite swirly, and you need to be on point. And he was on point.
0: Was. Very good display of kicking.
2: I'm going to go to another rugby player who I've been immensely impressed by since Will Jordan has had his problems with injury this season, and I'm an enormous Will Jordan fan. I think he's one of the best players in this country. And so I was a bit worried about what was going to happen with the Crusaders' backline, but Johnny McNichol has been just superb since he has come back from Wales. He has filled that gap brilliantly, and he can have a well overdue stay in the penthouse, actually, Johnny McNichol. Brilliant player.
0: Need to get some clarity on some of these other internationals, like some Brad Shields and that, if they'll be taken to South Africa in a leadership capacity, eh?
2: Well, Brad Shields
0: played for England, yeah. But isn't that, well, that was 6 years ago, though. Seven years ago. Yeah, something like that.
2: Yeah, right.
0: Anyway, who am I putting in? Yes, that's right. A man that I thought was under real pressure. All Black spot, right, royally up in arms. Well, not up in arms, that's the wrong way to say it. Up for debate, up in the air. Yep. And he performed.

0: the sides or?
1: Yeah, okay.
0: Tell you what does warm the cockles.
1: What's that?
0: And that's when Pound for Pound was out there playing for the Chiefs again on Saturday night.
1: Pound for Pound?
0: Damon McKenzie.
1: Oh, yeah.
0: I think at the minute, Pound for Pound, best footballer in the land.
2: He played very well on Saturday night.
0: How heavy is Damon McKenzie? What would his weight be?
1: Oh, I'd be 77, 78.
0: Okay, so he dropped a few kilos so he could ride on the high weights.
1: Yeah, correct. There's not much to the wee
0: fella.
1: There's
0: not much to him.
1: No.
2: But it doesn't stop him.
0: But he tackles.
2: That's incredible.
0: Is that a fair assessment, pound for pound? Best player in the world? I mean, outside Eli.
1: Yeah. It's true. There are some blokes that are small in stature that are very good. Cheslin Colby. DuPont, obviously.
0: Yes, DuPont.
1: BLB Array from Bordeaux, the current IRB World Player of the Year.
2: Just what happened to them?
1: Not the biggest man. Bordeaux are just European champions. Didn't make the playoffs for the French top 14, but what that does mean, though, is that French side coming to Christchurch will be very strong now.
0: Good.
2: So those players who aren't in that will come over?
1: Well, unless the French do
2: run in the finals, sorry.
1: You know, some ridiculous decision.
2: Yep.
1: But now that they'll have the next sort of 3 weeks to a month off, absolutely no reason why the Bordeaux boys, of which there's plenty of French internationals in that side and some of their best ones, won't be in Christchurch, which is a good call.
0: Is Duplessis big or small?
1: Well, for a seven, he's small.
0: Yeah, that's what I mean, yes. Yeah. So pound for pound, he'd have to be up there.
1: Yeah, very good. So blokes that punch above their weight, whereas you, 6'5" that you are.
0: Yeah.
1: Gee, I wish I seen you play code, eh? Saw you play code.
0: I'm going to play in a couple of weeks.
1: Oh, yeah, that's right. You are too.
0: So are you.
1: No, I'm not.
0: I've told them you are.
1: No, company insurance premiums, they can't afford that.
2: The text machine's one-way traffic. Paul Cole.
0: Right, well, that is a world
2: Odin
0: title,
2: Ryan Sweet. British Open, yet one of the majors, as a texter points out.
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2: The Sport Nation app even. It's on there too. Welcome back into another episode, of course. Another jam-packed episode on the way for you. Of course, round 9 of the Sells NBL is not in the books yet. Full transparency. We are recording this on Sunday, so there are 2 games remaining. However, we're going to give a little prediction on those 2 games tonight, but you will know the result already, but hopefully we got it right. The NBA Finals, it's absolutely going crazy. The Knicks are up 2-0 on the Spurs. Completely unexpected. There've been some insanely good games.
3: Both away games.
2: Exactly. Knicks up 2-0. Now they're going back to Madison Square Garden.
3: I think this series is a wrap.
2: It could be a wrap. And we're going to give you our prediction on that not very far away. And we also caught up with one of Will's mates, actually.
3: Franklin basketball legend, Corey Perry.
2: Legend.
3: Absolute stalwart of the region. It was great to talk to him. Talked all things Bulls current season, along with his journey through the basketball ranks from reps when he was early up to where he is now as a player. So that was a great yarn. And then, yeah, recapped the game so far and ends at NBL round 9.
2: Yeah, of course. And at the end of the episode, the greatest segment on the podcast, the Fast Break Podcast MVP for round 9. A little bit truncated because there's 2 games left and we might have to update it because Elijah Pepper, well, he kind of went crazy last week. But we're going to cut to the interview with Corey and we'll be back right after that with some Sells NBL action.
3: 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We are now joined by none other than Franklin basketball legend, Corey Perry himself. Welcome onto the podcast, my friend.
4: Hello, fellas. Hello. It's great to be here.
3: First of all, Corey, you guys got a big game tonight. You got the Southland Sharks, probably the hottest team in Souths right now. What are your thoughts approaching this one?
4: I think Southland is a great team. They got a lot of ballers. Good to see Tobias back. That's a big pickup for them. I think they're number one. Are they number one right now? I think they're number one team for a reason. Probably they play really hard and they got slipped a lot of really good players
3: behind the tour.
4: They fell to number 2. Right. Ow. Yeah. Same thing, man. They're a really really good team.
2: How have you been enjoying the season so far, Corey? You've been in Franklin for a long time, but this season in particular with, you know, new imports, you got a new coach. How have you been enjoying it?
4: I think we got a really, a really cool group. Everyone's pretty young. I think, our oldest player is Dom, and then I think everyone else is under 25. So that's definitely a little bit different, and I think everyone gets along really well, and I think it's great having a coach who – I think is really committed to developing the boys, everyone making sure they're getting better, as well as we want to win. Obviously, we want to try one

0: if maybe not coming straight out of high school into the NBL once they come back from college, or give them a couple of years once they finish school. I think the Bulls are going to have a lot of talented locals, which is, I think, is probably the biggest thing. Like, if you can have a team full of local dudes that can hoop and compete, then I think that's better than anything else. So that's been super, super cool to see. And just to be a little part of it, whether it's like, I mean, obviously I'm not playing much, but just talking to the boys and trying to make sure everyone understands that community of feel and those things, and make sure that carries along. I think that's a big, really important to me probably.
1: Yeah, you've kind of just answered my next question, but I was going to ask about the Franklin Basketball Under 20 finishing fourth place at the Nationals recently. You also had the likes of the Pukekohe Prems team also doing really well last year. I think they had a finish at Nationals. just the growth of basketball in Pukekohe.
0: I think we finished 11th. We finished 11th, actually.
1: 11th? Oh, we'll call it top 10.
0: Yeah. Top 10-ish.
1: Top 10-ish. What's the growth of basketball been like in Pukekohe and the wider region, specifically, I guess, since the Bulls came around, but also before that? Just Franklin basketball has been booming the last couple of years, and you've played your part in that. What's it been like?
0: Yeah, I think when I was playing for Franklin, especially reps, we were definitely more getting more moral victories than actual wins. I think same thing could go for Pukekohe High School, but I think it's probably a massive credit to probably Jamie in particular, and also Malachi. Shout out to Malachi Tulafono. I think those two do an awesome job with those boys, and I think more than the success on the court, just the kids that are in the community and how that's translating, whether they're still playing basketball and doing the NBL stuff, but also got boys in that 20s team in particular. One person in particular, Nathaniel Short, who is not even playing basketball and can come back and be a good dude and ball out, like play serious minutes in top four team in New Zealand just from who he is. So I think Mal and Jamie do an awesome job with those Pukekohe teams in Franklin. But I think big warning to New Zealand basketball, look out, Pukekohe girls basketball is on the map this year. So just be ready. You'll look out.
2: Corey, one player that you would have spent a lot of time with back in your day, he used to tell me he was incredibly talented until he suffered a horrific leg injury when he was about 16 years old. It's the man I left, Will Tremaine. I just got to know from the horse's mouth, Corey Perry spent some time with him in Pukekohe and Franklin. He used to tell me he was destined for the league. Can you confirm?
0: I would say without a shadow of a doubt, William Tremaine was a number top five pick, definitely future NBL next. I think just his size and athleticism in particular, like I think Will would have been, you would have been like 13 when you were windmilling. Was it 13 or 14? Young, like
1: 12, but close enough.
0: Old, like 7 foot wingspan, rim protector, perimeter threat, score on all three levels. It's such a shame about that. Was it knee? What? Yeah, I can't. That cow tackled you or something. Oh, the ankle. The cow was the ankle, whatever. Go hit by a track.
1: Yeah, that was one.
0: Really took you out. It was heartbreaking.
2: In all seriousness, In all seriousness, though, there are some incredibly talented youngsters coming through the region. Harry Kelso is one player in particular who's boomed onto the scene in the last 2 years, obviously with the Bulls, with that under 20 team as well. What can you tell me about him and his development as a player?
0: Harry, I think he works hard. He probably works the hardest out of a lot of our young boys. Quick cameo. My boy C. Witt.
3: How
0: are
3: we doing, fellas?
0: Oh, yo, number one point guard in the
2: tough
0: league.
2: Game winner the other
0: number
2: night.
0: Number one point guard. Number one point guard, isn't it, bro? Yeah, tough game winner. Absolute dog over here. What was I talking about? Harry. Yeah, Harry. Harry works hard. He's a good kid. I think probably more like he. I think he probably grew a little bit late and got better in his last year of high school. So I think that probably helped him, but. Up until then, he was definitely working hard. And I think also probably a credit to those older boys, Brody, Peyton, even Nathaniel, of just kind of keeping him in check.

0: until he was ready for those moments. And I think that definitely helped him now, like competing against bigger boys. And I think he does an awesome job representing us on the world, like on the world stage with the New Zealand teams and stuff like that. I think that's incredible.
1: You mentioned your brother Brody there as well for a second. What's it like being able to share the court with him?
0: Oh, that's one of my favorite moments in the league. I think we've played 2 games together, maybe. I mean, I would love for it to be every game, but I'd say it's awesome. It's awesome, especially to do it at home just a couple of weeks ago. That was not something that a lot of brothers get to do. So I think that's an awesome moment. I was talking to someone about it. I remember when I was a bit younger, I used to get really annoyed that Brody would be in my teams with me because he was good. It used to really annoy me because he'd be playing up in my teams. And then now, like, just the complete opposite. So I think that's awesome.
2: How much credit does Jamie Reddish get for the development of Franklin basketball as a whole?
0: I think if you know basketball and if you're around the right community, like, everyone gets it. But I also think he doesn't put his hand up to try and he wouldn't put his hand up to try and claim it or be sitting there telling everyone that he's done all this stuff. So I think he does I don't think there's a better coach in New Zealand for what he's done. I can't think of any program that's come from nothing to what it is now. Like, I mean, I'm not trying to take anything away from some of these awesome coaches. I think we got a lot of, in Auckland in particular, a lot of amazing coaches, but I don't think anyone else can put their hand up and say that they've made an association and they've made an NBL team and they've made how many, maybe not meets, but four New Zealand players. Like, without him starting Franklin back in the day, I don't think none of this would exist. So it should be a massive credit. And like, just for someone taking a bit of a leap of faith 15, 16 years ago now and to now have a top 4 team in New Zealand under 20s and awesome developing younger reps and an NBL team. Like, there's some big regions that don't have NBL teams and should. Like, it's a massive job to try and run those things. And he does that on top of running Pukeko High School in Franklin and his wife and kids. Like, so that's a massive commitment. So I think if any moment we can or whatever it is, I think it's super important. Like, just want to be here without him. So, yeah.
1: Shout out, Jamie, man. I also want to ask about your, like, work and basketball balance, because I understand you work for Franklin as well, outside of basketball.
0: Yeah, I do.
1: What's that like, being able to balance those two up?
0: I think I'm really lucky that those two align really well. Like, my hours can mesh together, and I've got a lot of people helping me on the Franklin side. Like, I'm definitely not always over everything I need to be, but they do a great job. Like, I'm super thankful for them just kind of letting me figure out the hours. And shout out to Olivia and Joe in the office working hard. Malachi, not so much, but when I'm in there, try to just make sure I do my job. And I think it's probably one of the luckiest things in the league, because you really can't just live off NBL. Like, you really can't, unless you're on some serious money, you can't. So being able to work full time and play is an awesome blessing probably for me.
2: What's your thought on the league as a whole, especially with Rapid League and developing these younger players, not just in Franklin, but across the entire country? How is that impacting New Zealand basketball from your point of view?
0: I think Rapid League is helping. I think it's better than having nothing. But I think, to be honest, I don't think it's a secret, but I do. There needs to be a second division somewhere. There needs to be a second league. I think Rapid League is the right idea, but, I mean, you've got dudes in the Rapid League still playing 20 minutes in the main game. Like, and then it makes it tough for the

0: it's incredible having the Rapid League, and it is awesome for developing. I mean, and just getting some burn. Like, I mean, for me, I come down here 5 days in the South Island. All I'm going to do is play like 32 minutes of basketball. So if we didn't have that, I'd just be doing nothing. So that's pretty awesome. But I don't think anyone would be against having a second division somehow, some way, and just playing games. That's what everyone wants to do. Everyone wants to play, and just trying to keep that talent in New Zealand instead of whatever it is. Probably NBL 1 in particular.
1: What's the camaraderie like as a team when you go on a road trip like this? How's Carter as a teammate, as a roommate?
0: Carter Witt, he's a little bit, he's a very nice teammate. He's a great dude. He loves the Discovery Channel and Animal Planet. That's what we watch all day. A bit of River Monsters, Gold Rush, Naked and Afraid. That's Carter's favorite show. He loves Naked and Afraid. he's been trying to get the unblurred version. I don't know what's going on there. the boys are great. Everyone gets along well. We play a lot of cards and just kind of just hang out, really.
2: Well, Corey, it's been an absolute pleasure being able to jump on the pod with you. 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It's been great to catch up and learn about what's going down in the Pukekohe region. So thanks so much for joining, and all the best for tonight's game against the Southland Sharks.
0: Thanks, fellas. I'll be back soon.
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4: 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Just over halfway through the season now. Starting to figure out who's pretenders, who's contenders, like I said last episode.
5: Yeah, I mean, the table's starting to take shape. We've kind of got those clear-cut contenders right at the top there. Battle for six is heating up between a set of those mid-table teams. Mm-hmm. But yeah, this round, plenty of excitement. We had some game winners, some highlight plays. Still two games to go. We must admit we are recording, like we've said, on a Sunday today instead of Monday, our usual recording time. So there's still two games to go, two tonight. The Wellington Saints versus the Otago Nuggets. And the Southland Sharks taking on the Bulls, like we just talked about with Corey on the podcast. So once those games wrap up, there may be some adjustments to the Fast Break Podcast MVP. But we're going to go over the games that have happened already this round. Starting off with none other than the Auckland Tuatara versus the Canterbury Rams at Event Finder Stadium. I was in attendance to this game, and one of the games of the season, I would say.
4: Yeah, it was good.
5: A 100-97 win. For the Auckland Tuatara. They were up most of this game. The Rams went on a real run in the fourth quarter to bring it back nice and close, but the Tuatara did just enough to keep it out of reach near the end there.
4: I had one issue with this game, Will.
5: What was that?
4: It was on a Wednesday night. And do you know why that's an issue for us?
5: Well,
4: we missed our men's league game for it. Yeah. Ridiculous scheduling. NZNBL, I'm not happy.
5: Yeah, we play Wednesday nights, and we made the grand final. Dolphins Fat Cats, shout out. But yeah, they postponed it a week because the Auckland Tuatara came in there.
4: Honestly, unacceptable.
5: Yeah,
4: I was so ready to play. We all found out the Auckland Tuatara are playing on a Wednesday night. I thought we were going to be the curtain raiser. I really did.
5: We should have been.
4: Get the grandstand down. Imagine the Dolphins Fat Cats, Will Tremaine bobbing some threes from deep. Me probably getting a couple rebounds. That's probably because, that's all I do apparently. Imagine that leading it. Who needs Rapid League when you've got not even the Prem's League at North Harbour? We're in A grade. Grand final on a Wednesday night leading into the Auckland Tuatara game. But no, I was upset. But hey, it's this coming Wednesday.
5: It's what it is.
4: Yeah. We're going to get the dub, Will, and we're going to be popping champagne bottles. It's going to be like we won our NBA championship.
5: Rosman Hill boys, they ain't ready for us.
4: Oh, hey, last time we played them in the regular season, we got the dub. Why not do it again?
5: Anyway, yeah, let's get back to the real basketball that the people care about. Tuatara get the win. Isaac Davidson, he's looked incredibly impressive since he's put the Tuatara jersey on. I would argue he's been their best player. And this guy, I think he's definitely in for, we did our Tall Black squad last week. He's got to be looked at for sure as a player on this Tall Black squad. And even bigger things, I think this guy's for sure an Australian NBL level player. I'm surprised if teams haven't been reaching out to him already.
4: I agree.
5: But he finished with 22 points, 6 rebounds, 5 assists. There were moments in this game where he hit like 2 threes in a row and then a layup, or he went on a couple of hot runs himself. He's a pure scorer, man.
4: That first quarter,
5: very much rate him.
4: That first quarter from Isaac Davidson was electric. Like, yep. He could not miss. He had a very tough mini to start. Like you said, hit a few back-to-back threes. But yeah, like, I feel like with this Tall Black squad coming up, he's definitely in contention now, because he's probably been the Tuatara's most consistent player since putting on the jersey a few games ago.
5: Yeah.
4: The only issue I have is that we haven't seen him all year because he was, I think he was in the Czech Republic playing basketball.
5: Somewhere in Europe, of all places.
4: And obviously he came late. Everyone knew that was going to happen with Isaac Davidson. But I feel like if he'd been here since the start of the season, I could have almost locked him in. Like, he's 6'8". He's very fast. He's athletic. I'd say he's probably one of the best defenders on the Auckland Tuatara as well. He can guard 1 through about 4, probably not the 5, but he can definitely stretch to multiple positions. Like you said, a pure scorer, silky smooth jump shot, really willing passer. He's got all the tools.
5: And there was a moment we thought he might become like,

0: bench at all. They're going to have to work a way around him being in that starting lineup because there's no chance you can't start him. Experimenting with Sean Bairstow coming off the bench, one of their imports. I think Zach Riley just recently got moved to the bench in replacement for Sean Bairstow, but that bench with Zach Riley, Tommy V, and Dylan Wilkie as a three-headed monster coming off the bench, that's some firepower. A
1: lot of firepower. This Tommy V and Zach Riley start on any other team in this competition. For sure. You could argue Dylan might be able to start on some of these teams as well.
0: I think Dylan starts on a fair few teams in the NBA.
1: Leads the league in three-point percentage. I think we just searched up before. I think it was 51%. 3.6 attempts a game, so on the lower side, but he is a role player, understandably. But regardless, shooting over 50% from three, incredibly impressive, and he's put that on display, including in Rapid League. He's been very good in Rapid League this year.
0: For sure. Speaking of Rapid League, not in this game, but in another game, we'll skip to now, I guess. Yeah. They scored 60 points in a Rapid League game.
1: Yeah, that's gross.
0: A record for Rapid League. I think, like we said, Dylan Wilkie had 20 points. Casey Wani had 17.
1: On perfect 7-for-7 from the field.
0: Matty Dalton with 14, I think it was. Like, everybody on that Rapid League team was on fire in that game.
1: Auckland Tuatara runs deep, even into the youth levels, eh? Like, for sure. Actually nuts. Like, this team, I reckon, has now emerged as the favorites to win this whole competition. Like, it's them and the Southland Sharks. It's a two-horse race. You might as well put the Saints in there because Elijah Pepper, oh my God, can go for like, to be fair, last week, this is completely like not off topic, but from last week, there was a Monday night game, Saints and the Jets.
0: Mm-hmm.
1: And we obviously record on Monday morning. The potty went up just before the Jets versus Saints game. We said, oh, you know, something might happen. Elijah Pepper could explode for 35. He got more than that. He got 45 against the Jets in Manawatu. It was insane. And what I'm saying is that the Saints could make a deep run if Pepper just decides to do that every single game down the stretch.
0: And he did retrospectively go to number one on last week's Fast Break Podcast MVP rankings. Just a heads up. But yeah, if we quickly look at some other performances in this Tuatara Rams game, Zach Riley had 19 points. Taylor Britt for the Rams, 33 and 6 assists. And then Tamanang Cho with 25 points and 9 boards. So some impressive performances, a high-scoring game. You'll love to see it.
1: Yeah, this Rams team is very stacked as well. Quinn Clinton done a very good job. Also, a massive shout-out to him.
0: Yeah.
1: Just got the call-up for the Breakers this upcoming season to join Gordy Herbert, Matt Lacey on the assistant coaching side. Man, really cool to catch up with him a few weeks ago. But yeah, just happy.
0: And also shout out Lucas, the Rams assistant. I'm not going to try and pronounce your last name because I'm going to butcher it. Schrunegger or something, I think it is. Shout out to him. Saw him the other day. Been doing a great job down there in Canterbury as well, leading that Rapid League team as well. Yeah. So
1: that's been good
0: doing
1: to see.
0: Big things down there.
1: Good things down in Canterbury, man. But let's move on to the next game in the round, Will. The two worst teams in the competition, the Hawke's Bay Hawks and the Nelson Giants in the Hawke's Bay. The Giants did get up 94-85, but still a pretty decent game considering the lack of firepower from both teams. Sure. Keanu Rasmussen, 28 points in the night. Man, what a young star this guy is actually becoming. It's insane.
0: Yeah, I think he's a lock for the Tall Blacks squad, like we said last week. He's very impressive. Another local Kiwi that showed out in this one for the Giants, though, Cruz Parrott-Hunt. 27 points, 15 rebounds for a guard.
1: Yeah.
0: Very, very impressive performance. And then their import, Shane Gatling, with another 20-piece off the bench, 29 in this one.
1: Almost a 30-piece.
0: Almost a 30-piece. So he's looking good for them.
1: Looking like a pure scorer. Does allude to potentially the complete opposite later down the line, another game they had this week, but we'll get to that in a little bit.
0: Next game of the round, also a very impressive one.
1: Very good
0: game. Capped off with a game winner.
1: Friday night action.
0: The Franklin Bulls get up over the Otago Nuggets, 94-93. Carter Witt hits the tough fadeaway game winner to give him 28 points on the night with a second left to win the game for the Bulls in this one. Absolute cinema fin.
1: Yeah, this was cinema. First of all, the Nuggets were up 11 points with I think five minutes left in the fourth quarter. And man, the boys went on a surge. Cale Robinson hit a few big threes. I think Darren Boyd had got a nice bucket. Jace Carter's probably in there, but Carter Witt really came up big. Didn't pass the ball like he normally does. Like, he only had, I think, 3 or 4 assists on the night. But 28 points for Carter Witt. Very good from him. Very tough fadeaway, Will.
0: Yeah.
1: Very tough. Ethan Rusbatch smothered him. But a very nice fadeaway. Carter Witt gets the dub on the buzzer.
0: Showing he can also score when needed as well, not just playmate. That's what you want from your point guard.
1: Yeah, he's a good player, man.
0: Like you said, Cale Robinson had 20 points and 10 boards on the night. And 6 players in double figures for the Nuggets, but no one really stood out amongst those 6.
1: Yeah, just a really good performance from the Nuggets in general. Mm. Jeff Sparrow really rallying the troops there, Will.
0: For sure.
1: Listen up, Nuggets fans. We've got the giveaway for you.
0: We're giving away exclusive access to the corporate suite at Edgar Center for 2 huge Otago Nuggets games. Canterbury Rams on the 13th of June, Rapid League starting at 6:30 p.m. Taranaki Airs on the 20th of June, Rapid League also starting 6:30 p.m.
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1: On the menu, Whitestone cheese and cracker platters, Ben & Jerry's ice cream, Sal's pizza, Gippsland Valley wine, Emerson's Hops American Pale Ale, and Mountain Dew.
0: To enter, follow the Fast Break podcast and Sport Nation on Instagram and leave three of your mates in the comments down below that you'd love to take along with you.
1: Next game of the round, very, very low scoring.
0: Now, see,
1: one.
0: This was a game that nobody should have paid money to go watch.
1: Todonga,
0: nah, that's a bit harsh. That's a bit harsh. That's very harsh. I'm only joking, team.
1: Todonga Whai get the job done over the Nelson Giants, 69-58. So you're telling me the Auckland Tuatara Rapid League team can score more points in 12 minutes than the Nelson Giants can score in a 40-minute game.
0: Look, I'm not saying anything. I'm just a man behind a microphone playing Wednesday night A-grade basketball. So realistically, I'm going out there shooting up bricks as well. But this is rough. This isn't the first time I've seen the Nelson Giants really struggle as well. They've had a couple games only in the 60s too. And the ball just wasn't hitting it wasn't dropping for anyone tonight other than Ruben Tarangi, who finished with, I think it was 25 points or 23 points for Ruben. Other than that, everyone really struggled. I'm going to read out some field goal percentages for you, Will. You let me know how you feel about these. Okay. Starting off, Jordan Nartai, I think third game for the Whai, 4 of 14 from the field.
1: That's good if it was if it said Will Tremaine next to it.
0: To be fair, another player, Tane Murray, a very good player this year. I think he's definitely in the top 10 in scoring, but 2 for 13 from the field.
1: Yikes.
0: Yeah, struggled a bit. And we go to the Giants. Cruz Pereira

0: points.
1: 15 points.
0: What happened in the third quarter, though?
1: 27-6 quarter win in that third quarter for the Tuatara. And then in the fourth quarter, I think it was like 30 to 15. So, I mean, absolute domination in the second half from the Tuatara to turn that around and make it look like quite a dominant performance.
0: Blew them out in the end.
1: Josh Dilling, 23 points, 5 rebounds, 5 assists, 5 for 7 from 3 as well.
0: I'll tell you what.
1: The sniper.
0: Josh Dilling started the season a little slow, I thought. But he's been incredibly consistent the last like 3 or 4 rounds of basketball for Tuatara. Shooting the ball better. He's a willing passer, good defender. I really like him on the team. Like this Tuatara team, I'm going to say it every single damn episode, Will. It's stacked. Yeah. There's so much talent on this team. And to, you know, rally up, like only scoring 33 points and a half, very uncharacteristic for the Auckland Tuatara. But they rallied up second half. That third quarter was excellent. I think Dylan Wilkie got put on plus 13, plus minus in 9 minutes, scored 8 points. Very impressive from Dylan. But yeah, this team is stacked. Chris Johnson probably had one of the dunks of the season, putting everything he had on James Moore's head at the back end of the game. Shout out Nathan Lim. Some very good commentary there. Was enjoying that. But yeah, this was a hell of a game from the Tuatara to really limit the Yeahs from scoring really anything in that second half.
1: For sure. Some other performances, like you mentioned, Isaac Davidson, 18 points. Chris Johnson, 11 points, along with 16 rebounds.
0: Yeah.
1: And James Moores for the Taranaki Yeahs, 20 points, 11 rebounds. He was their top performer. But yeah, that was all for round 9. We mentioned the two games earlier that are happening tonight, Saints Nuggets and Sharks Bulls.
0: Quick prediction.
1: And sorry, Corey, I know we just had you on, but going with the Sharks over the Bulls.
0: By how many?
1: Going Sharks over the Bulls by 10. I think the Bulls keep it somewhat closer than predicted.
0: Saints Nuggets?
1: Saints blow out the Nuggets by 20.
0: Oh.
1: Yeah.
0: How many points does Pepper score tonight?
1: Pepper goes for 38.
0: 38 on the nose.
1: Mm-hmm.
0: Yeah, Saints win, Sharks win. Saints are at home, Sharks are at home. That's already like, you know, an advantage in itself. Yeah, you'll see the Saints win by about 20 here. Yep. Nuggets aren't bad. Don't get me wrong. Shout out Jeff Sparrow, doctor of defense.
1: Mm-hmm.
0: Maybe they've got a good plan for Elijah Pepper tonight. But from what I can see, he's unstoppable. No matter what defense you throw at Elijah Pepper, he's going to give you points, averaging 30 on the season, this man. Definitely the front runner for MVP. So yeah, 20 plus for them. Sharks, Bulls. Bulls are on a high after that winner from Carter Witt. They've got some decent, like some very good firepower within Carter Witt, Darren Boyd, and Jace Carter. I think this is a close game. Sharks get the dub. They're too deep, especially with the return of Tobias Cameron and Max Darling. Like, that is huge for them. Yeah, but it's going to be close. I'm thinking Sharks by 12, Will.
1: Fair enough.
0: Should we have a look at the ladder real quick before we move on to the next segment? Let me just pull up the handy-dandy Tribe app, probably the greatest thing New Zealand's ever produced. I'm pretty sure it was made by a New Zealander. Auckland Tuatara in first place, 10-2, followed by the Southland Sharks, 9-2. Likely to be tied with the Auckland Tuatara after tonight's game. Canterbury 8-3, Wellington State 7-3. Would probably expect them to go to 8-3 as well. That's your top four. Nuggets 5-5, and Bulls 5-6, and you know, that drops off a little bit there. Fi in seventh, Jets in eighth, Giants and Taranaki both tied 3-8, and then all the way at the bottom, the Hawke's Bay Hawks with 2 wins on the season. Oh, geez.
1: Yeah, that's all for round 9. But we'll be right back after a short break with some NBA Finals action, Finn. Knicks vs. Spurs. Can't wait.
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0: There you can make it anywhere. Unless, of course, you're the New York Knicks, because it's been a long time between drinks. But they might be finally making it. What are we, 53 years on? Casey Frank joins us, lifelong Knicks fan. How are you feeling, sir? Good morning.
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5: Welcome back into the Fast Break Podcast. That was our recap of Sal's NBL Round 9 action. But Finn, let's get right into it. NBA Finals is upon us. The New York Knicks have taken down the alien Victor Wembanyama in back-to-back games in San Antonio. Don't think anybody expected to see this one coming. And now they head home to Madison Square Garden for games 3 and 4. Yeah, I don't know if any team's ever come back from going down 2-0 at home. Fact check me on that, someone. But the Knicks have a firm grip on the NBA championship so far this season, I think.
6: To say the least, Will. And, well, my prediction, out the bloody window. I think I had the Spurs in 6 or 7. Couldn't remember. Oh, he's doing that thing again. I think I had the Spurs. It was either 6 or 7. I can't remember. And I really thought the Spurs were probably going to take both games at home. They looked like the better team going into this series. I thought, man, they just beat the reigning champs in a 7-game series in Oklahoma, riding that massive high, fully healthy. And, well, they've kind of bottled the first 2 games. So very, very surprising, I think, Will. And the Knicks are in a prime spot to get their first championship. I don't know how many years it's been. Like, well, it was 1973, I think, the last chip they won was. So that's what? Is that 53 years, if my math is correct, Will?
5: Yeah, I believe that's the way we're heading. But let's not count out the Spurs.
6: No,
5: they
6: never
5: do have arguably the best player on planet Earth, Victor Wembanyama, under their tutelage. But, yeah, the Knicks do definitely have the advantage going into game 3, for sure. I do quickly want to take a second to apologize again. I've been apologizing a bit too much lately to Knicks fans.
6: You have.
5: But I got to do it again, because I went back and I realized I had the Hawks beating the Knicks in round 1.
6: Did you actually?
5: I had the Sixers beating the Knicks in
6: round 2.
5: Yeah, yep. They played the Knicks in round 2, yep. Right? Yeah. I had the Sixers beating the Knicks in round 2. I had the Cavs beating the Knicks in the conference finals. And as we all saw, I predicted the Spurs in 7 in the NBA finals. I have been what you could call a hater of the New York Knicks. I promise I'm not. I actually quite like the New York Knicks franchise, and I'm rooting for them in this series, actually. But yeah, my predictions have been way off, so maybe I should hang it up on the rafters, because as a basketball analyst, not doing the best job.
6: Knicks fans, if you need Will's address and you want to come with pitchforks or baseball bats, please send me a DM. I know where he lives.
5: Nice.
6: I'm obviously joking.
5: Moving on swiftly.
6: No, you know what's funny about that, though, Will? First of all, I didn't know that.
5: Yeah.
6: That's really poor.
5: I thought about it, yeah.
6: To be fair, I think I had the Knicks winning round 1. Let's be honest here. I didn't think they were going to lose to the Hawks.
5: That was their closest series so far.
6: Well, they're
5: crazy.
6: They've won 13 straight playoff games.
5: Yeah.
6: I think the record is 15.
5: That's second best. Second all time.
6: I think 15 by the 2017 Golden State Warriors.
5: They could tie that, realistically.
6: Oh, my God. Now, see, if you told me that by the start of the season that there was a chance that could have happened,
5: yeah,
6: I would not have believed you.
5: They're like this year's Pacers, but
6: better. Way
5: better.
6: And I think we got to give probably a bit more credit to the New York Knicks. They were in the conference finals last season.
5: Yeah.
6: And I can't remember how many games it went to. 6, was it?
5: 6, I think.
6: Yeah. And, you know, everyone clowned them. How are you losing to? I think they were the 5th-seeded Pacers at the time. Yeah. How are you losing to a team led by Tyrese Halliburton and Aaron Nesmith? I think we've got to give them a little bit more credit. The Pacers did end up going to Game 7 with the eventual champions, the best team in the NBA.
5: And I'll say it again. They
6: if Tyrese Halliburton doesn't go down, who knows what happens in Game 7.
5: Pacers are NBA champions.
6: And the thing is, it was still a pretty close game in Game 7 between the Pacers and the Thunder, in all fairness. But maybe a bit more credit to the Knicks. They got there or thereabouts last year. And this season, they almost swept the entirety of the Eastern Conference throughout. And then I was still writing them off. I was like, I still don't trust the Knicks. I still don't think they can do it. I still don't think they're good enough. Man, I'm so wrong.
5: They had pretty much the same team as last year. I mean, minus a couple like moves here and there. I think Jose Alvarado was at this season.
6: Landry
5: I don't believe
6: Shammer
5: he was on the team last
6: well.
5: Year. So those are the two like new players. But aside from that, your starting five's the same.

0: We've got one of the best starting fives in basketball, to be fair. Jalen Brunson, Josh Hart, Mikal Bridges, OG Anunoby, Karl Anthony Towns.
1: Yeah, stacked.
0: And I mean, guys like Cat, who I thought would fold in the playoffs, he's elevated his game, I'd say, in these playoffs for sure. Especially last game. He had a great last game, was doing well against Wemby. Jalen Brunson, the leader of this team, we know what he can do. I think it was game one or two. I don't know which one it was, but he got off to a terrible shooting start.
1: I think both games he's actually both shot games, pretty poorly.
0: Shot terribly, but then he just steps it up in the fourth quarter. He goes on a little scoring stretch where he hits some insane shots. There was one shot, it was like a midi fadeaway, and he managed to knock it down. He's one impressive player for sure.
1: This next roster there's a lot of depth, and I think they had a rest for a while, obviously, sweeping the Cavs. So maybe I just had to be reminded what type of team this was, which is crazy to say because it hadn't been that long since they'd played. Like, they'd already proven it throughout the Eastern Conference. But when you have the likes of, you know, Landry Shamet, who's absolutely bawling off the bench right now, Clippers legend, by the way, everybody, and Deuce McBride as well, like, that's some serious scoring threats off your bench.
0: Jordan Clarkson,
1: even though I feel like he hasn't been playing that much this series. And you also had the likes of Mikal Bridges, who was like god awful in game one, but then just came alive in game two. Man, I think Reggie Miller and Richard Jefferson were saying, this is why he's worth 5 first round picks. I still don't believe that trade was the right way to do it, but they still got him nonetheless.
0: Yeah.
1: And we were saying that Wemby is going to take advantage of Karl Anthony Towns. Karl Anthony Towns is not going to be able to hold his own against a 7'5" alien that is Victor Wembanyama. You could argue Kat has done a very good job on Wemby.
0: You could argue that, but I think we're still yet to see peak Wemby in this series.
1: I agree.
0: I think there's no way the Knicks sweep this series, right? That can't be true. I know I've said the Knicks can't do a lot of things, and I've been proven wrong.
1: Yeah.
0: So they could go out there and prove me wrong on this, but I see the Spurs going into Madison Square Garden. They got to get at least one game. I think for sure they're going to get one game, possibly two to tie it up, but I don't see that happening. I don't think the Knicks are going to drop both home games. So I think this is going to be a 3-1 series heading back.

0: think I don't think the Spurs can go out without a win in the finals.
1: Yeah.
0: But like the thing is with Wemby, right? He's 22 years old, never been this. I mean, this is the first time we've made the playoffs. And the fact they're in the finals is incredibly impressive. And I actually listened to his press conference after game two. And in game two, he was really solid, I thought, in the second half.
1: Yeah.
0: Terrible in the first half. Like 7 points. I think he took 4 field goals. And he might have been a bit passive following game one. Because I'm not going to lie, he struggled a lot in game one. Especially down the stretch, dribbled the ball off his foot. I think he layupped off the side of the backboard, hit a three off the side of the backboard within like 2 minutes.
1: Yeah.
0: And nobody really came for him because he's Wemby, the most likable player in the NBA right now, you could argue. But then he put his hand up after game two and said, maybe he celebrated a little bit too high after winning the conference finals. But Wemby kind of he was holding himself accountable. He basically said, maybe I was riding the high for too long. Maybe he didn't ground himself enough between winning the Western Conference Finals and going into the finals. Because honestly, that series against the Thunder was almost my NBA Finals. It really was. I thought,
1: saying that
0: whoever wins this series is going to go on to be eventual champions. And the Knicks basically took our words, scrunched them up, and spat them in our face. Because my God, this team has really performed. Like OG Anunoby has done an exceptionally good job as well. Like he is one hell of a player now. And like this whole Knicks roster, even Tyler Colley, he doesn't even get on. I like Tyler Colley, if you can't tell. Knicks fans, I'm sorry.
1: I mean, I do want to highlight this for a second, but the Eastern Conference is always called the weaker of the conferences. Yeah. The Western Conference is always the much better conference. Take that Warriors dynasty aside since then. I mean, it's been pretty even. You got the Raptors have a chip. The Bucks want a chip. The Celtics want a chip. The Pacers held their own last season for sure, and now the Knicks are in the driver's position in this series. I think almost like, obviously, the wins are better in the Western Conference. Maybe the Eastern Conference is like just as competitive because they play the West teams less. They play more East teams. Mm. Could just be like just as competitive and almost a different style of basketball. So when they meet a Western Conference team in the final, they can hold their own. Because I mean, yeah, I've been blown away by how the Pacers were able to hold themselves with the Thunder last year.
0: Me too.
1: The Knicks are up on the Spurs this year. Maybe we need to show some more love for these Eastern Conference teams for sure.
0: I agree. And well, just before we wrap this up and get into our Fast Break podcast MVP after the break, I need to know your quick prediction for the rest of the series. You said,
1: I said Spurs in seven. I think this, they split the two games in Madison Square Garden 3-2.

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1: Tune in for live commentary of the Rabbitohs against the Broncos. Kickoff 9:50 tomorrow night. Thanks to our mates at ECN.
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0: 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Full disclosure, this is just before the Sharks and the Bulls and the Saints and the Nuggets games. Nuggets? I'm pretty sure it's the Nuggets tonight. And realistically, there might be a big performance in either one of those games, and this will be updated, and we will update that in the next episode if it does change. Just quietly, Elijah Pepper did that last week. He could very much well do that again. Yep. But Will, For what are the games that have happened so far, who comes in third place for us?
6: Third place from the Auckland Tuatara, we've got Josh Dilling in his performance against the Taranaki.

0: as he finished with 23 points, 5 rebounds, 5 assists, 8 for 12 from the field, and 5 for 7 from 3 is what really caught my eye. Mr. Efficient leading the Tuatara to the win there in third place on the list.
1: Yeah, very well deserved for Josh Dilling. Would have been a big reason of that run in the third quarter, I'm sure, Will. Second place this week, it's got to be the man from Franklin in their game winner against the Otago Nuggets, Carter Witt, 28 points. And of course, he did hit the game winner as well, so I feel like he had to feature on here. He's been unreal this season.
0: For sure. Appearing a lot in these lists. He's becoming a regular name.
1: And he leads the league in assists, by the way.
0: Yes, but in first place, I believe this is a new name to the list. We've got none other than Nelson Giants guard, Cruz Parrott-Hunt, in his performance against the Hawke's Bay Hawks. 27 points and 15 rebounds for a guard is what really caught my eye. Very impressive performance from him. He comes in at number one this week on the Fast Break Podcast MVP. TBD could be changed from upcoming games. But as of now, that's how it stands. We'll let you know next week's episode if there were any changes to this list.
1: Yeah, hell of a performance by Cruz. He is a tall black, and maybe he is a little bit of a dark horse to make the squad as well. But that's all for the Fast Break Podcast on Sport Nation for this episode. We'll see you next week.

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0: Good morning, team. Welcome along to the show. Scotty and Izzy with you. Wednesday, the 10th of June. It's just gone 6 o'clock, and it's a pleasure to have your company again this morning. Don't forget, from 9 to 12 this morning, Ricardo. He's on his own. He's flying solo, the big fella. 12 to 1, the Rural Roundup with Aaron Speedy. 12 to 3, Staffy Millsy and Guy from 3 to 6. Keep it locked on the Kiwi Voice of Sport all day long. Morning, Iz.
1: Yeah, morning. Sorry, Mo.
0: What's wrong?
1: I didn't know this.

0: This was so cold.
1: Oh, my God. Here we go. What's going on with you there?
0: I don't know if I'm acclimatized or what, but...
1: Acclimatized?
0: I don't know, a bit cold here today. Sumo, yes. Got my Sport Nation jacket on.
1: You have. You see that?
0: Got my blanket wrapped around my legs, and I'm that stubborn. Because I keep telling everyone it's so hot here.
1: Yeah,
0: what winter? What winter?
1: Mm-hmm.
0: I don't want to go get a heater. So I'm going to refuse to go get a heater.
1: Okay.
0: So I can ensure myself that I've made a great decision and it's beautiful here in the bay. Anyway, how are you?
1: That's real good stubbornness. I love that. No, usual for me. It's all good here and looking forward to a big show. We've got Hayden Wild coming up today. We've been trying to track down the Falcon for a long time.
0: He's alive.
1: Yeah. Third place finish in San Francisco in the T100. We'll talk to him about the swim. Geez, the current they had to swim through was intense. Harry Plummer, a winning drop goal for Clermont over Bordeaux.
0: Bingo, good guns over there, old Harry. Got a try too and a couple of conversions. So he's absolutely flying and he sent Ben Tamiyafuna's championship side
1: out of the top couture.
0: They're gone.
1: Yeah.
0: Mm.
1: Phil Burrows is the coach of the Black Sticks women, and Grace O'Hanlon is the goalkeeper, and they're going to be in studio with us 7:30 this morning.
0: Awesome.
1: Next week, it all kicks off on Monday, the FIH Nations Cup right here in Auckland. Eight nations, including, of course, the Black Sticks women, competing here for the prize of being included in the FIH Pro League, which is a big deal. So I know the New Zealand women's team have won this event before. They'll be looking forward to hosting that, and we'll find out how the squad's shaping up and how the week is shaping up as well. And Jolly Doshi is a cricket journalist and broadcaster and will join us to talk about Ben Stokes. And England cricket news coming out of the UK now. Stokes left to ponder his future. Will he be able to make that decision himself or will it be made for him as more details emerge of a night out? Don't go and catch up with a footy team who have just finished their season. Some advice for cricketers out there. That's not a place you want to find yourself. That's different gravy.

0: personnel has had to get stitches.
1: Yeah.
0: There's a big old ruckus over there. So things got really, really heated.
1: Well, they've named the player involved, a young academy player who's just joined the senior academy, and sounds like a sizable chap. Put it that way.
0: Yeah, not a great start for his young career, I must say. I don't think the English and the Saracens will be relatively happy about that situation playing out with the England cricket side. But yeah, we'll get a bit of reaction. There's a lot going on in England about this situation for sure.
1: There is, and there's some good news as well, and we'll cover that right now.
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1: The White Ferns have finished their warm-up campaign ahead of the World Cup, which begins next week. The White Ferns had a 5-wicket win against South Africa, chasing down 184 for victory with 2 balls to spare. Merle Kerr spearheading the chase was 61 off 32. James Lowe, officially hanging up his boots for Ireland and Leicester after 9 years. Rumoured to be moving to Suntory in Japan. Whew. Value contract, James Lowe.
0: Another one bites the dust. But just a quick massive shout out to James Sumo. Left there and went over to Ireland and has forged a hell of a career.
1: Yes,
0: to the Irish, for Leinster, and then going on and doing what he's been able to do for Ireland. So, mate, yeah, I played against him a lot here too. He's had a big career in New Zealand, Tasman and Markor, Chiefs, Crusaders, wider training. I remember him as a young kid. And, you know, he's still playing and running around and playing extremely well. So, hell of a sign. I think it's Suntory Goliath over in Japan. So, they'll be looking forward to getting his services. In the semi-final against Kobe, they got absolutely pumped. So, a great signing for them.
1: Yep,
0: for sure.
1: It'll be fun. Sebastian Gleim joins the Breakers as the lead assistant coach, where he will reunite with new head coach Gordon Herbert, who was appointed to a 2-season contract last month. So the coaching team taking shape. And, of course, the Warriors have been named to take on the Sharks this weekend. That is round 15 back at Go Media Stadium. And there have been some changes. And I'm not sure about you, Iz, but should we get out of the blocks on this?
0: Yeah. Sammy's just
1: leaned forward. It's like a dog whistle. He's like Pavlov's producer, yeah. Sammy. As soon as I mention Warriors team list, he just leans into the conversation. Hang on a second, Ackers, because we'll get through this first. James Fisher-Harris, calf injury. Tanner Stower-Smith to start at prop. Marata Niokori also joins the starting side in place of Leka Halasima, who has a hamstring issue. The loss of Sam Healy will see Makaya Tafua make his NRL debut.
0: I like that.
1: Potential debuts also online for Kalis Fatialofa, Jason Salalilo, Jai Linane, and JD Aloa. Charles Nicol-Klukstad is listed among the reserves as he looks to return from a neck injury, while Eddie Jeremiah Tuiava is back from concussion. Kurt Capewell and Mitch Barnett again sit this one out as they rejoin their respective Origin camps. Go, Sam.
3: We talk about the depth at the Warriors this season.
1: Mm-hmm.
3: This is the test.
1: This is the depth.
3: This is a real test. Mm. One player with legit NRL experience listed in that 1 to 19 roles.
1: Mm-hmm.
3: Sorry, I should say 14 to 19 roles. Mm. That is a real big change from what has been the deepest bench in rugby league this season. So it is some really talented young men to get a crack. I'm a massive fan of Mac.

0: really towed them this season. Probably the most disappointing performance of the season was against the Sharks early doors. Was that round four? And it was, this is one that they will definitely, we spoke to Aish about it earlier in the week. This is the get back game. Want to show that they can, it's been that rock under the beach towel for them so far this season. And they go into it with a really reduced pack. That is a staggeringly reduced pack. All for legitimate reasons. You look at that bench as well. What's in the reserves waiting in the wings?
1: Metcalf? You reckon there'll be some shifts?
0: Metcalf is somebody who must be looked at, surely, for what he brings experience-wise. But I don't understand why you would name the young ones and then bring a Metcalf on. Otherwise, I think usually when you play Ducks and Drakes, it goes the other way. You keep the young guys out of the headlines and bring have the experienced guys named, then you do the swap. So Metcalf and Chance Nukul-Klukstad, if he's fit, if they decide, you know what, we want him, where does he go? Do you put him on that bench? Do you carry him in the 19? His versatility alone makes him an option for me. Where's the halves cover with Jai Linnane's there making his debut? Is that a really hard position to throw him into against the Sharks? The Sharks are missing a couple of players as well through Origin.
2: They're missing Finua Blake and Nick Cora. Those are two big
0: crucial games. Players for them.
2: Kennedy's there. I mean, he scored twice in that round five game against the Warriors.
3: He's a workhorse.
2: And the other big name that is not there, who scored six conversions in that match?
1: Brayley.
0: They're missing guns, but they also didn't have Mulitalo, for example, for that game. And I get the feeling that Mulitalo's going to love playing in front of the Mount Smart crowd. Mr. Hype Machine loves to run the waha. He's fun to watch, and I'm glad he's a Kiwi, but he will antagonise. This is a really intriguing game for me. I'm big on the players they've got on the bench. There's no one who I said, really, why are they giving him a shot? With what they have available, I think they've gone well. Kalis Fatiolofa has a long future in the NRL, I reckon. I'm a big fan of his. We've seen that Edimia Toyava can go with the best of them. He's in his young career as well, has looked pretty solid, but these are all very young careers. Dimitri Vaimonga has played 42 first grade games. He's the most experienced player on that bench.
2: Yeah, that's an interesting point you make. What about the Sharks bench though? I mean, are we talking about, you know, household names there? I mean, Siusi for Talakai, we know what he can do. I think
0: he can rip a game open, obviously.
2: Yeah, he can. I think he scored against the Warriors too in round five, if I'm not mistaken. I could be. I'm happy to be corrected on that. It feels like a slippery assignment, this. A genuine slippery assignment. But you have to trust your depth. You have to trust that this team, you know, as they speak about all the time, as Cameron George speaks about, as Andrew Webster speaks about, they have the program now to deliver first-grade ready talent through their pathway system. This is going to be another test for the team about how quickly they can get together. Remembering, too, they're coming off that bye round, so they must have had a good opportunity with some rested bodies this week to actually get straight into planning a pathway through to a Sharks victory here.
1: I watched that game against the Dragons on the weekend, lads, and they were pretty dusty for 50 minutes. I thought without Nico Hines, they just didn't operate as well as they have throughout the year. And it was for this, you know, Britton Nicotta was a big influence in that. Mulitalo in that second half. That Kennedy at the back, he's so much energy, brings so much off
2: the
1: back.
2: He's a baller, William Kennedy.
1: Off the back fence, he's a very good player. But I look at this and I think, you know what? Yeah, in the past, I would have been devastated. I would have been concerned. But just the way that this group finds a way, there's something different about this Warriors team right now. Like the way that they can elevate young players and inspire them to go out there. No doubt Fish, Halasima, etc. will be wrapping their arms around these young kids. Tafua, never forget that try he scored in Napier in the preseason. I thought, who is this kid? Okay, you've got my attention. And now we'll get an opportunity to see him play first grade. So, yep, devastating, crippling, and this is a line in the sand moment for their season, but I truly believe that they are very capable to get through this. Cape well, cape wah, capable.
2: I think if you look at the starting lineup, you've got no fears. I mean, here it's going to be the test of the interchange, and it's going to be really interesting to see how Andrew Webster plots out the interchange, how many minutes. We know we're going to get plenty of minutes out of Jackson Ford.
1: Yep.
0: So, lock him in for 80.
2: What's that? You're going to lock him in for 80 minutes?
0: Looking at

0: So I think he's almost a cert for 80 for me.
1: I wasn't going to say that because I didn't want to sound silly, but because I'm thinking the same.
0: He's
1: just going to go all day, right?
0: He's done it before. Look, you might be talking about a 8 to 10 minute spell somewhere, perhaps. But lock him in for long, long minutes because Tennis Towers Smith is he's been used as an impact weapon for a while, and he's been doing a wonderful job. This is a major, major moment. If everyone picked today, besides the debutants, obviously, getting your first NRL game is monumental. Stowers Smith into a starting role. This is a huge opportunity for the young man who's been making every post a winner at this stage of his career. I can't wait to see how he goes. And even Maratini Akore, Simo.
1: Yeah.
0: Do you know, like, he's an international. He's been biding his time, waiting for opportunities. I know he's leaving the Warriors next year, but here he is, thrust into a back row. You go, do you know what? Here's your chance to shine out, young man.
1: We do need to get to a break, but before that, Rob, this is probably a question for you. This text says, can we stage an intervention and have a poll to change the intro music back to Kings of Leon? I've given it 6 months, and it just doesn't cut it. That's directly directed at you, and I just it's a yes-no response from you, please, Rob.
2: No.
1: Take a break here, 6:14, Sport Night.
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0: heading for the World Cup semi-finals until Suarez decides otherwise. Handballs it off the line. Red card, Suarez gone. Then the penalty, missed.
1: Oh, and he's missed!
0: Uruguay survives and win on penalties. And Suarez is the last man smiling.
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0: It is coming up 6:19 here on Sport Nation. Don't forget the FIFA World Cup gets underway tomorrow, and we are your radio station for all things FIFA World Cup, including 39 games live and free across the network, including all finals, I believe. Both semis in the final. Something along those lines, anyway.
1: I can't wait, to be honest. I think it's going to be fantastic. The All Whites had a round of golf with Foxy. If you'll remember last year, they were there at the Canadian Open when he won.
0: They were so Chahu and Deluxe.
1: He's repaid their support and taken them to, I think it's called the Little Bears or something, some beers, some Jack Nicklaus-inspired golf course to play around. So there you go, connecting with Foxy.
0: Yeah, well, maybe he's the lucky omen. He's a good omen. That game against Iran, where the Iranians are flying in from Mexico on the day and then flying out again.
1: Yeah, in and out.
0: In and out, burger.
1: Ah, forget the travel. Yeah, we're right. Jeez, I'm making it hard for them anyway. We don't need to go there. Watch the NBA yesterday, Sumo.
0: And what NBA finals, and what game did three? You think?
1: I thought it was an amazing crowd, the support, but I thought the Spurs and Victor Wembanyama inspired, and Daisy was asking me, she's like, man, is that guy quick? And I said, he's quick for the size of him. You know, you look at what he's been able to do. He is a tall guy, obviously. And the way that they alley-oop the ball up to the hoop and he basically just taps it in and dwarfs the rest of the players on the Knicks side. He's a bit of a cheat code at the moment, but I thought he really lifted in a time that the Spurs needed him to lift and to win away. If the Knicks got up, it was game over. The finals were going to the Knicks.
0: But I think so?
1: Well, I do, yeah. Because they only had to win one more, and it was job done. But now the Spurs have won. They go back to Texas, and they have an opportunity to level the series. And then the game goes back to wherever it is. And
0: it goes back to New York?
1: New York.
0: Yeah.
1: I truly, yeah. Jalen Brunson's big. Anobi's big for the Knicks. But the Spurs just stayed in that fight. And I think there was a lot of complaints about the second half. There was 24 free throws for the Spurs to the Knicks 8. So there was a lot of concerns about some of the officiating in that second half. But the Spurs back in the fight. Back in the fight for sure. I really enjoyed it.
0: Yeah, needed to be. Great scenes at Madison Square Garden. Jeez, the hottest ticket in town going in New York at the moment. And that, look, that's the first stop that's been put on the Knicks in a long time. So their response is going to be really interesting. Going back to San Antonio, where the crowd will be ferocious. Brunson's going to get mogged hard. And you just, you do wonder, I think the Spurs win this, level the series.
1: Yeah.
0: The Spurs at home, and you're right about Wembanyama. I mean, but that was always the pick, wasn't it? He was going to be the guy. He's the franchise guy. He's a unique player. He's an outstanding player. He's hard to defend. He had a foul called on him yesterday, actually, which was ridiculous. But that's another story. It's a great series. NBA Finals has the theatre. It has the crowd. It has the energy. It has the players. And you do get to see the best of the NBA, I think.
1: Look, I've watched a lot of series of Heat, the Mavs back in the day, the Cavs, the Spurs when they had the big three, the big four. In fact, so Kawhi Leonard, Duncan, Tony Parker, Ginobili, there's been some great series, but I think this one has been, it's living up to the hype. And if you watch the halftime show, geez, Shaq and Charles Barkley hate each other. I don't know what's going on there. Basically, there was five people on the panel. Those two are just going back and forth, and these three others are just sitting there just in the middle, just feeling rather awkward. It is such a halftime show. Basically, I thought they were going to have a scrap. It was that hard out.
0: Just good stuff, isn't it? It'll keep you on the edge of your seat. Another result, say, Scotland women, 187-5 against the Pakistan women. This, of course, is another World Cup warm-up. Pakistan in response, 62-5 after 9 overs. The Irish women beat Bangladesh by 11 runs. Sorry, Scotland have won that game. They won on DLS against Pakistan. So big results for the Scottish and Irish women. In warm-up fixtures, if you've missed the news this morning, the White Ferns, a 5-wicket win over South Africa. South Africa batted first, posted 183-5. New Zealand in response, 184-5, led by Amelie Kerr. 61 off, solid, I think, result. 32 delivers. Yeah, very good result. That's their last warm-up game before they head into the World Cup proper.

0: so they'll feel pretty confident about that too. Exciting. It's hard to think you've got a FIFA World Cup. I know it's the biggest ticket in the world when it comes to sport, but you know, we are only a few days away from the defence of a World Cup title as well for the White Ferns. Love to know your thoughts. I mean, no one picked them last time. Certainly they are well down the betting line this time around. I mean, I look at that top order in particular. I mean, there's going to be a challenge. Plimmer and Izzy Gaze at the top of the order, and you know, young players, but George Plimmer was there last time. Gaze in a new role opening the batting, and probably hasn't quite discovered her form there at this stage, with some youngsters and the likes of Patel and Sharp and that team as well. So a big stage, but a big opportunity. I think the pool suits them. And I think semi-finals, at the very least, have to be the expectation on this team.
1: Yeah, I think that's it in a nutshell, Suma, the expectation. You know, last time out, they were the hunters, now they're the hunted. You know, the expectation can carry a whole lot of pressure. And, you know, like, I'm really, really looking forward to this. A lot in that game to beat South Africa, lean into a World Cup, will boost their belief, their confidence. And a lot of these players got some good starts. You look at Meili Kerr doing what Meili does, Sophie Devine 28 off 13, Brooke Halliday 21 off 19, Maddie Green 19 off 13, and a not out producing winning performance. So yeah, all eyes on the White Ferns as they get ready to embark on a defence at the Cricket World Cup. Cannot wait.
0: It's going to be good. 6:25 here on Sport Nation. You're with Scotty and Izzy, Chemist Warehouse, keeping Kiwis healthy every day. Game four in New York. Sorry, Evan. There you go. Next game is in New York. It goes home games. Yeah, Spurs, Knicks, Knicks, Spurs, Knicks, and Spurs. That's from Mike. Sorry about that. We got confused.
1: Yeah.
0: Which sometimes that happens here on the show.
1: It's hard to keep up.
0: Sometimes that happens. I did get confused. I went a game early, back to Texas.
1: In that case, 70-30 then. But leaning into this game, I was thinking if they get up, then it's 99-1% chance that the Spurs can win. But I think winning away, leveled it up, 2-1, sorry. I'm confusing myself, but you know what I mean. It's a hell of a game.
0: Mike and Ev have texted in just correcting us, and thanks, team. We do appreciate that. But give us your thoughts. Ev, Mike, I'd love to know from you both. Text in again, tell us who you're picking. Are you going Spurs to level the series at MSG, or do you think the Knicks will come back and take the game and take a 3-1 lead heading away? Love to know. 6:26 here on Sport Nation. 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
7: Six 30 here in Sport Nation. Scotty and Izzy for breakfast with the Alpha and Sammy riding shotgun too. Let's take a look at what's going on in the world of sport. Thanks to Night and Day, they've got it when you want it at Night and Day. And all the, it's Wednesday, which means that last night was what? Team was Tuesday, baby, in the NRL.
8: Is this Seamless Breakdown Wednesday?
7: Roll up the sleeves.
8: Oh, here we go.
7: Settle in, ladies.
8: I'm
7: going to
8: go make a coffee.
7: Yeah, well, take the radio with you.
8: I've got it in my ear holes.
7: It is many changes to the Warriors side with some unexpected absences. Let's say James Fisher-Harris not being there provides the opportunity for Tanner Stowers-Smith to start against the Sharks this weekend. That game will be at Go Media Stadium. You can catch the pre-show as well as the live commentary here on Sport Nation on Saturday from, I think it's from 5 o'clock, so we'll be all over that bad boy. That move of Tanner Stowers-Smith coming in is the major change to the pack, along with Malata Niokore starting for the injured Leka Halasima as well. There is no Capewell, there is no Barnett, so this side still has a lot of depth at the starting side, but on the bench, only the experience of Dimitri Vaimonga shines through with 42.

0: Well, one of those is saying he needs some reps, right? Needs to get some reps under his belt. He has played a New South Wales Cup game, and from what I've seen of it, he was solid.
1: That was a couple of months ago, though.
0: He hasn't had fitness.
1: When I said that.
0: Yeah, it was, but he also hadn't. He still only had that one rep since that time.
1: Explain to those who listen to that he needs more reps. What are you talking about? What are they talking about when they say he needs more reps?
2: Trainings, you know, New South Wales Cup, just getting some time out there on the park, build that confidence, belief, know that you belong in this arena. You know, that was
1: Luke Metcalf is not building confidence playing New South Wales Cup.
2: Well, I know for me personally, when I was coming back from major injuries, I'd go back to club rugby and, surprise, surprise, carved up, you know, got confidence, you know, and started to give myself belief, okay, maybe I can play this game. Bang.
1: Okay. I take it back.
0: That's kind of what I was. Right? Game fitness as opposed to training fitness.
2: Tackles, shoulders on, you know, you haven't got these fast, freakish athletes running at you, so you're making good tackles. You're like, okay, so you build that belief in your knee and you know that you can compete. So that was kind of where I was at, but that was a long time ago. Surely there's been a lot of work. I know there's been a lot going on. He's going to the Dragons now, but I just feel like it's been a long time. Surely there's been some reps, some confidence, a bit of belief instilled in his body, and he can go out there and get amongst it. I just thought this might be the time, but if not, then maybe there's, because of his decision-making, is other people ahead of him.
0: Yeah, I wouldn't be surprised to see either or potentially both those young men find their way there. So we'll have to wait and see. Just running through a few more of what's going on. We're talking up with Hayden Wilde at 6:45.
1: Hey, can I just say that's not what's on the rundown? And yeah, well, I get accused of this all the time, and now I've just pointed that out to Robbie, and he said it's actually in the chat. So now you're asking me to look at the chat and the rundown.
0: Just look, I can't win with you guys.
1: I cannot.
0: You really
1: win.
0: Can't. You absolutely can't, because you know you're asking, looking in more than one place at once. And I appreciate that.
1: I'm
0: Scotty.
1: Looking at the rundown. It says Hayden Wilde, 6:30. I've pointed that out. That is a genuine error on the rundown that you insist I look at. And I've got to go and look at some chat now.
0: Now take a look at the chat while I'm reading this out, and you'll see the explanation there.
1: Okay.
0: My timings and Robbie's timings were laid out with the best intentions.
1: Okay.
0: Hayden Wilde, who is
1: I turn up to the show with the best intentions, enough for you two.
0: he's a hard man to pin down, is Hayden.
1: Okay.
0: We're working on time zones, and he goes, "Oh, actually, mate, can we push it back a bit?" And I said, "Of course.
1: Yeah.
0: We have that flexibility for you, Hayden. We love the Falcon. Yeah. We're looking forward to having it."
1: And Peter's pointed out, he says, "I thought this was an award-winning show." And that's right, Peter. And so did I. And I just expect better. Also, by the way, can I just drop a poll in? Because I was added to... Oh, Daisy Dags arrived with coffee. Can I just add a poll in here? I got added to 3 WhatsApp groups yesterday.
0: 3 in one day.
1: Enough. Enough.
3: Good day,
1: Del. Is it time to bin, like, the professional working WhatsApp group? It's such an invasion. I can't keep up, and I'm going to post something regrettable in the wrong chat. That's the fear that I have. I've got added to work things.
2: Oh, so things you get paid for?
1: Every time you say, "Yeah, I can do that." Next thing you know, you've been invited to join a WhatsApp group. I don't want to be in your WhatsApp group. Just email me on my work computer that
2: I
1: shut
2: check that
1: between the hours. Yes, I do. When I open it.
0: What's your? Do you know how to get into your Sport Nation email?
1: No.
0: Well, don't sit there.
1: Use my Sport Nation email. I use a number of other options for communication. I just...

0: member of various WhatsApp groups, how many times have you made the mistake of responding to the wrong group with the wrong thing?
1: Yeah, well, you and I know, Scotty, that I've been guilty of replying to the wrong...
0: You have sent very personal marital messages to me, and I appreciated it because I love you too, but what is your tip, Ray?
2: This is actually groundbreaking stuff. What I do is I send a message, and before I hit send, I look at who I'm sending it to.
3: I got invited to another one yesterday.
1: Spoken like a man with no kids to deal with, Robbie. That's spoken like a man with somebody trying to slap
0: the classics. Sometimes you are you're busy. I don't know what the rest of your day looks like, Robert. But sometimes you get busy juggling the things you have to juggle. You respond quickly. You say the wrong thing. Anyway, don't invite me to a WhatsApp group. That's all I'm saying. I've had enough. I've had a guts.
1: Well, you've ruined Teamless Tuesday for me. That's our sports news headlines. Thanks tonight. No, I'm not going to do the rest now.
0: Why?
1: You've ruined it for everybody, Scotty. I'll bring it back later on if my heart's been broken after the.
0: That's the way it is.
1: After the accusatory tones, we're going to take a break. On the other side of the break, you can take it up with the great man Hayden Wild about his decision to shift time zones on us.
0: Right.
1: For the chat.
0: Okay. So, well, you can keep the rest of Teamless Tuesday for later on in the show.
1: Keep the powder dry.
0: Okay. Well, maybe
3: WhatsApp.
0: Save time and chuck it in a WhatsApp group.
1: I've just had a new WhatsApp group started on me right now.
0: Don't you dare.
1: I didn't do it. I've been talking to you. Someone started a WhatsApp group and added me in the process of sitting here. This is on you, Scotty. Sits squarely on your shoulders.
0: Well, I'm glad you're the one being a victim here. The Sport Nation email is where the Christmas party invites get sent to, says Pupita.
1: Right.
0: Don't bring that up again, for God's sake. 6:39, short break, Hayden Wild on the other side.
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Joshie from the West Coast. Been in touch on 8833. Robbie Ed, me to the Sport Nation Breakfast Show WhatsApp group. I can give the hosts a few pointers. Josh, you're pretty much a host of the show anyway. I think there's more content that comes out of your text than there does out of any of our waha. So welcome aboard and congratulations on the award. Hey, are we talking about World Cup Punters Club still today? Because the clock's ticking here, isn't it? And we are drawing 10 lucky punters on Friday. To join the World Cup Punters Club, simply 10.

0: in the tournament opener. It is R18+, of course, and you would know that if you already have a TAB account. Hayden Wilds, he doesn't need a TAB account. He needs a cup of tea and a lie down because he's just back from San Francisco. Falcon, great to have you on the show. Congratulations on the podium. Geez, you've had a tough couple of weeks though, mate. How is the body? How's the brain?
1: Actually, rewind on that. I do have a TAB account, and about 7 years ago,
0: yes.
1: Apologies to all the Kiwis, but I did actually. I think it was actually a really good number. It was Island, New Zealand Union,
0: yes.
1: And I put in for a draw. It was paying like $100.
0: Oh my god!
1: And put a couple on, and like $1,000 back. I was like, fantastic.
0: That's
1: the result. It was when Ireland got that drop goal right at the end. I don't know if you're playing, is he? But
0: oh.
1: Sorry about that.
2: Nah, it wasn't me. I never lost to them.
0: Well, that would have bought you about one running shoe. Bloody good stuff. Tell us about San Fran. Well, maybe we could go back and talk about the illness, mate, and the event before that you had to withdraw from. So how much was a punish? Was that for you?
1: Yeah, it was pretty frustrating. Had a real good build post-Singapore. It was had like 3 real good weeks and was probably on some of the best form since probably Paris Olympics and the short course stuff. And it was Wednesday. The body was kind of feeling a little bit tingly. So Wednesday pre-race, I was like, oh, it just doesn't feel right. But it was at that point, Europe was going through a bit of a heat wave and thought I just got a bit of heat stroke. And that night big aching headache, night sweats. Kind of thought I had cerebral palsy for a bit. And then same thing happened Thursday. And then Friday, I had to make the call and saw the World Triathlon doctor, and he pretty much, told me I was not deemed to race, which is fair enough. I was, in the pits and was demoted to the other bedroom from my fiance's bed, which was a shame. and then, still... Just pretty much had to get out of that, get off the island as fast as possible, and recover pretty quick because, in 5 days' time, I was heading to San Francisco. And, even pre-San Francisco, I was at the Barcelona airport on Tuesday, the week after the race in Alghero, which I did not race in. Was still, I was lucky actually at a king bed in the hotel because I had to, you kind of sit on one spot, you sweat that out, and then you turn over, you sweat that spot out, and then you turn over. Then you go back to the original spot, but on a towel. It's not good. No. And then obviously got to San Francisco and, still turned out pretty dusty, but was able to, hold on for a third and, keep my, series alive.
2: Hey, it's Izzy here, mate. There's a lot going on there. I'm just trying to imagine. I'm trying to imagine how you trained through that. Like, what was the training like? How were you able to navigate? For me personally, I need to do reps if I'm going to have a performance. So, were you able to train, or was it more mentally?
1: No, I was pretty. I was like, as every athlete, even doesn't matter what level you are, and you're heading into your own competition or a world-class competition. I was a bit stressed. I had 3 days completely off. So I had the Thursday, Friday, Saturday, and kind of started doing a little bit of stuff on the Sunday. But it was just kind of getting the body moving. And once I got to San Francisco, I got to San Fran on Tuesday night. So then I was able to kind of go through the processes on the Wednesday before the race. So 2 hour bike, hour run. Thursday was able to go for a 2.5 hour bike to do some race effort openers, an easy 40 minute swim, a 30 minute run with some strides. And then before the race, an hour bike, some pre-activations in the swim, and a 30 minute run. So that's actually quite low for me. So I was a little bit stressed coming into the race. That's detraining, boys.
0: That is,
1: unfortunately.
0: Hey, tell us about the swim. I think I saw some photos or some video of the current that you had to swim through. Am I mistaken, or was that pretty gnarly?
1: Yeah, I had an absolute doozy, but so how Escape Alcatraz goes, so they kind of San Francisco.

0: Francisco designed this race many years ago, and it's been one of the longest standing races in America. But they obviously based it on the guys that escaped from Alcatraz a prison. And so what you do, you get on a boat at 4 a.m. in the morning, and then they put they actually put in some coordinates into the boat, and then the skipper takes us out and parks up at those coordinates, and it's exactly 2K from the water exit. And then, yeah, you jump off like you jump off the side of the boat, which is like probably 3 meters more or less, and then you just get sucked away from the current, and if you don't turn early enough, you'll go under the Golden Gate bridges and the San Francisco Harbor Master will be waiting for you at the Golden Gate.
1: Oh my gosh, that is intense.
0: It's a legit thing. It happens like every year on the some people just can't
1: get across the current,
0: fight the water. And wow. I get across and see you later. They've missed the exit by about 3K.
1: It's unreal. Oh my gosh. In terms of getting on the podium, as you mentioned.
0: 13 degrees, by the way.
1: How much, sorry?
0: 13 degrees, by the way.
1: Oh, yuck. That's cold.
0: So great white territory.
1: Oh, that's another great element to contend with. In terms of getting a podium, mate, I know that's important in terms of the series because of that win in Singapore. So very much alive.

0: or the next one, or did you mean that? Did he just have one of those races? I think he was the defending champ there too, wasn't he?
1: Yeah, it's a weird race. Like, it's Rico is like a pretty solid dude, like big German, like 6 foot, and a lot of bike power. And the bike course itself is designed for like pure, like just a really powerful rider, and it's just a perfect power climb. It's not too long, it's not too steep. It's just, if you've got big power, you can get up there pretty quick. And Rico's kind of that perfect size for it. And I think even, yeah, as I said, like on a good day, I think I probably would. I think I would be in touch with him, maybe like a minute off or something. But I definitely think I'd have to still run him down. And he, for some reason, just runs really well off that race, because normally I can put about 5 minutes into him on a run. But this one, you know, I only put 2 minutes into him, and he just seems to like, yeah, relish on this course. I think, you know, the last 3 years he's raced, he was actually in a sprint finish 3 years ago for the win, and then obviously won dominantly last year, and then won dominantly again this year. So it's just his course, and he's a big, yeah, as I said, he's a big unit, and it's cold, so the diesel engine doesn't get overheated, and just chugs on all day.
2: It's fair to say you love a bit of adversity, man. You've been for a hell of a lot in the last year and a half, Hayes, and it's good to see you back competing. What have you got coming up? And just quickly, like, a question I'm quite intrigued about, how difficult is it to navigate all of these different formats or in lineups like the 70.3, the T100s? Is it hard to juggle?
1: It's not too bad, because the sport's kind of shifting into an area where the Olympic distance athlete excels quite well going on to the longer disciplines. It's just how the racing is panning out now. It really does cater for the people that can really recover from a threshold state. So you're going in and out of threshold, and you're pushing big numbers and big efforts, but it's the people that can recover from that super quick. And the only things you kind of change a little bit is you just more time on a different bike. So Olympic distance, you're on a standard road bike, and then obviously the T100, the 70.3 stuff, you're on a TT bike. So it's just more time in that position is kind of the biggest thing. But the swim distance, for example, are very similar from 1500 to 2K, so it's nothing different there. Obviously the ride's a bit longer, but it's more of a different effort, of like sustained effort. Olympic distance is very surgy, explosive, and T100 stuff is a bit more long tempo threshold, but there's still a lot of peak powers there that you have to recover from. And then, yeah, it's just teaching your body how to run along at a certain pace, because, you know, I could run out off the bike and run sub 3 minute pace per kilometer if I wanted to, but that's not really going to work if I do that for 21K off the bike. So it's just teaching your body to use different muscle memory and using different anaerobic systems and just teaching it that. And so it's pretty easy to juggle. I feel like only so few many can do it if they are consistent in the training, but yeah, it's definitely is changing a lot in our space.
0: Amazing, Hayes. We always appreciate you, mates, and I'm with you. I mean, I could run sub 3 minute Ks off the bike, but I just choose not to. I like to sit around that 6 minute mark and really just enjoy myself. And I think that's how I'm going to continue my mahi. We will follow you as always, bud. You're one of our all time faves on the show, and yeah. We're thrilled that you're back on the podium. We're thrilled that you're through the worst of this illness. We hope it's an illness free rest of the next few months for you too, mate.
1: Award-winning, I heard, actually, at the moment.
0: Well, then that was on you. I think you made the entry as well. One of your chats.
1: It was the cricket club, wasn't it?
0: Well, it could have been that. We appreciate you, mate. Have a good time. We'll catch up with you later.
1: See you, boys.
0: See you,
2: cheers, Hayes.
0: Adam Wild joining us. Man, he knows his sport inside out, that bloke, doesn't he?
3: The numbers, mate.
0: Yeah, just holy going for an hour-long bike before you race a T100.
2: 30-minute run.
0: Yeah, just
2: I think I've achieved so much when I do that.
0: Once a week.
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0: Bloody good morning to you, everyone. 7 o'clock here on Sport Nation. You're with Scotty and Izzy still to come this hour. I'm going to catch up with Harry Plummer out of Claremont, who last weekend put the dagger into Bordeaux and Big Benny Tamiafuna's team out of the top couture, the top 14 there in France. So we'll talk to Plums about his experience, how he's getting on. 7:30 this morning, Phil Burrows, coach, and Grace O'Hanlon, goalkeeper of the New Zealand Women's Black Sticks, will join us ahead of the FIH Nations Cup. 8 teams here in Auckland this coming week. And Jolly Doshi to join us at 8 o'clock today too to talk about Ben Stokes and the latest out of the Chelsea nightclub incident, as they're calling it. And we'll find out a little bit more about the future of Ben Stokes, what this will mean for him and what it will also mean for Gus Atkinson, both members of that England side, of course, who beat New Zealand in the first test at Lords, the second test at the Oval in about 10 days' time. I think training the squads back together on Sunday to train for that. So it's going to be an intriguing 48 hours or so for England cricket, that is for sure. Let's have a little look back at the first hour of the show.
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0: Yes, an incredibly young Warriors bench, certainly by standards of the club this season. Sammy's been through a bit of a teamless Tuesday recap, but then I crowbarred some WhatsApp group chat into there as well, and that pretty much scuppered the rest of teamless Tuesday's Wednesday. So we'll get through more of that later on in the show. White Ferns warm-up win against South Africa. They've beaten the South Africans by 5 wickets, chasing down 184 in Loughborough. That is their final warm-up before the World Cup begins. We committed a heinous hate crime and changed the time of the Hayden Wild interview. But it was a great chat with the Falcon. And when we say we committed a heinous hate crime, Robbie, are you referring to, yes, you are, to you and Sam. Let us know your thoughts on any or all of this morning's topics, 8833, or catch up on what you missed through the podcast channels on the Sport Nation app, Spotify, Apple, or wherever you get your podcasts. Harry Plummer joins us on the line.
2: Mr. Clutch.
0: Mr. Claremont. And a great pleasure to have you on the show. Has, congratulations on the victory last weekend and your contribution. You look like you're enjoying your footy there, pal.
3: Thanks, mate. Yeah, hey, fellas. Good to be on. Happy we managed to sort it all out with the time differences. But, it was a nice way to, I guess it was a bit bittersweet, actually. It was a nice way to cap off a season. But, yeah, we were unfortunately knocked out. So, pretty tough way to finish. But, yeah, I mean, I'm sure over the next couple of days it'll be nice to reflect on

0: It's Clermont itself is just, the fans are crazy. Every match feels like a final. The emotions are just so high, and you obviously cop both sides of it. We had a pretty rough go against Racing the week before, and all but got booed off the stadium by our own fans. And
1: it's so French.
0: It's very French. It's very French. But hey, they love it, and I'm loving it as well. It's mate, it's honestly awesome. The city's really really fallen in love with rugby over the last, 30, 40 years, I guess, through the success of Clermont, and it's still sort of running high. And there's always a buzz around the city. It's a bit unfortunate, as I say, that the season's done now, but it won't be long for 5-6 weeks away, and then we're starting preseason again, and she's all on again.
2: Has, were you prepared for just the workload that comes with playing in the top 14? I know a lot of players talk about it. I know it's talked about often by rugby pundits and reporters as well. It's an excruciatingly long season for you. Were you ready for that?
0: I think mentally I knew that it was long. But you don't really know how long it is until you're getting into those dark days. So you sort of start the season with 11 matches straight, no weeks off or anything, and it's always home and away. You'd never play two games in a row at home, so there's a lot of travel. All of the travel's by bus, so there's some, you're getting back at all hours in the morning and back in again on Monday to crack in again. But it was long, and there were some periods where it was definitely physically challenging. But I suppose going from Super, where you're so used to a 5-6 month competition, to then go to a 10-11 month competition, was always gonna shock the system a little bit. So, touch wood, there were no major injuries, a few cuts to the face and whatnot, but nothing.
1: Not the
0: nothing
1: face.
0: Out of the ordinary
1: not
0: for a French
1: face.
0: Rugby player.
1: Not the face.
0: I know, mate. I know. Yeah, I'm aging as I go here.
3: Mate, you're a spring chicken. I know when you made this announcement, I was like, man, he's so young. But then I look at what you've been able to forge in your first career. I'll just read you something. Among rugby fans, especially on rugby forums, there's been a feeling that Plummer's move to France has allowed him to show qualities that weren't always fully appreciated in New Zealand. Some fans have even suggested he has become one of the standout number 10s in the competition. Is that a fair reflection? How does that make you?
0: Yeah, I mean, as you guys know, accolades are awesome. Like, you love to be loved, and you love to, hear appreciation for the hard work that you put in, not just now, but through your career and stuff. But I think the main thing for me over the last sort of 3 or 4 years has just been enjoying my rugby. Like, it's a game at the end of the day, and it's given me so much already. And now I'm, the other side of the world doing the exact same thing, loving it just as much. So, yeah, controversial. I mean, I've got my opinions on some of the things that have been said about me in the past, and that's fine. And obviously critics are going to be critics, and that's what probably makes the game so good, that, when you prove them wrong or rise above that sort of stuff, then it makes it that much sweeter personally. But, yeah, I mean, the French competition, I feel, is suiting me, and I think it's a mix of, it's very confrontational. You rely on a good strategist and someone who can put the ball in front of their team, I guess. And I suppose with the Blues, that was always kind of our game plan when I was there. And it's nice to be recognised and not competing, but just your, at the Blues, I was always competing with World Player of the Years and all the rest of it. So it was always challenging to find your place in that system, and just so happened that in New Zealand I fell back on becoming more of a bench player that could cover a lot of positions. So it's nice to get some good consistent minutes here, and I think any player, when they're given the keys or the confidence of a team to lead them around, you're only going to get better with the more games you play,
2: Yeah, well put, Plums. I wanted to talk to you about just the international flavour. When you go to the top 14 and you realise you're playing with Georgians, Moldovans, French nationals, Argentinians, Fijians, Australians, Tongans, it is United Nations stuff up there, isn't it?
0: Sure is. Yeah, sure is.
2: Is that something that you've enjoyed?
0: I have. I really have. And I think it's probably helped the transition of my French speaking, to be honest, because there's a lot of mixed languages going on in the changing rooms. And probably helps with the communication a little bit that, you know, when you get on the field, rugby's rugby and the lingo's the lingo, you know.

0: So, but there's some characters, not just in our team, but, you know, come up against some characters. And I don't think I've ever played against or with a Georgian before coming here. And we've got three or four in our team that are, you know, they're pretty ruthless people, and they good people to have in your team. And similarly with some of the Fijian boys, obviously I've played with a few Fijians, but they're no different up here. And obviously it's nice having Peter Gus here, but we've got some pretty pretty ridiculously talented Fijian boys up here as well. So it's always nice when they're on your team, when you're playing against, you know, Batias and two Sovers and whatnot, then it's probably not as fun, but you know, you make do.
1: Did you catch up with Ben Tamiafuna? We had him on our show, and that guy is BT. He's probably still sweating out Heineken's post that game. Did you see him?
0: I didn't. I honestly didn't. I was gutted about it as well, because I had so many questions for him. I saw all the videos and I saw everything. I managed to catch up with Celesi Rousey, and he filled me in on a few of his antics over the last couple of days. But mate, some of the videos, fair play to him, and as you should, two-time champion. Why would you not do that sort of stuff? You know.
2: Agreed. Yeah. What about settling in, mate? I mean, have you enjoyed the lifestyle shift? I know you're there with your partner, of course, and,
1: She's
2: anyway.
1: On her way. She's on her way.
0: She's jumping on the bird today, actually.
2: Oh, is it? Okay, well, that's good to know.
0: She is.
2: That's good to know. Just in time for holidays, hey, after you've done all the hard work.
0: Exactly.
2: Appreciate that.
0: Exactly.
2: That's smart.
0: Exactly.
2: That is a smart woman right there. But what about the lifestyle, mate? Have you really sort of, taken it all on board? Because I'm assuming Plums, apart from, you know, obviously there's frustration when you're aiming high in New Zealand and you feel your pathway's blocked. That's one side of it. But also, you're a young man. You get to experience a very different culture. You get to experience Europe. Mm. Has that been something that you've really thrived on and really embraced?
0: Of course it is. And I think it was actually a big reason to come over here. Like, obviously everyone knows how prestigious the top 14 competition is, but there are so many boys that I've rubbed past with back in New Zealand that just encourage you to get overseas and experience things. And it's such a cliche that you say you don't know what you're missing out on until you're there. But I'm very content with the move that I made here and the integration into sort of French lifestyle and being able to be so close. I mean, there's been a couple of days where we've had weeks off where I've gone through three different countries in one day, and it's just something you'd never get back home.

0: sort of get a bit of time to make the most of the, you know, the travel experience and whatnot as well over here. But the lifestyle is just unbelievable. Like, the people are so passionate, not just about rugby, but about food and wine and singing and dancing and everything. So there's always a bit of a spectacle going on. And as you say, it's like, it's been a little bit tough because I was over here just by myself, and the family managed to come up at different stints. And that time's always, you know, really special, considering I'm someone who hasn't moved away from Auckland my whole career. And you know, so it's really special to have my partner moving up with me and being able to sort of experience the second season together. And just keep having family and friends popping in and experiencing sort of game days and the lifestyle that that there is to offer here, because it's pretty special.
1: Quick little tidy up of the apartment an hour before arrival, you know, do the washing. Just ensure that you've been living a nice and clean, healthy lifestyle before Taylor arrives. Has just quickly, you talked about the boos that you received. Well, I want to touch on the accolades, the kind of feels you got post that heroic drop goal out of the weekend.
0: I mean, it's, for me, it was actually a pretty, yeah, it's not, it wasn't a hard one because I had an advantage, as you know, it's a free shot. So it was a spur of the moment jobby. Like, if I miss, I'm taking a penalty anyway. So it was cool that, yeah, and you know, there's a lot of rugby fans around the world, and a fair few of them didn't mind letting me know that it's my first drop goal of my career, which people found pretty surprising, and I did as well. Actually, I thought I might have pinched one or two more before then, but maybe I didn't. So.
2: I could have sworn I've seen you kick a drop goal. I could have sworn.
0: Me and you both, sir, mate.
2: Oh my God.
0: Me and you both.
2: That has come as a big surprise to me, mate. A big surprise.
0: It was nice and to, you know, to be recognised in that way. But obviously, we know the game's a lot more than 1 minute of a game. So our boys, really stepped up, because it's no easy feat to win away in top 14, but also to win away under those circumstances against a team like Bordeaux was pretty special. So as I say, over the next couple of days, we'll probably sink in a bit more once all the wine wears off and whatnot.
2: Well, you go and enjoy it, mate. Have one for us. Really great that your partner can be out with you and celebrate your first European summer together, man. It's a thrill to hear from you, and we're so stoked that you've made this move and that you're embracing and enjoying it all, Harry. So thanks for joining us today on the show.
0: Sure, thanks, mate. Really appreciate it.
2: Good on you, brother. Please. Go well now. 7:14 here on Sport Nation. Harry Plummer out of Clermont-Ferrand. What a spot.
1: Oh, great chat.
2: It's been some great players through that club as well. And just in terms of the top 14, Toulouse, Montpellier, Stade Francais, Pau Racing 92, Racing 92, and La Rochelle will be contesting finals footy in the top 14, with Clermont and Bordeaux guaranteed for European Rugby Champions Cup action next year. So, European rugby for Plummer. 7:14, as mentioned. We'll take a short break. We'll be back right after this.
3: Millsy and Guy.
4: Bulldog Dean Ritchie out of the Daily Telegraph. Outside of Ipswich and perhaps Brisbane, what is kind of the overriding feeling in Australia about a second New Zealand team? Are more rugby league fans behind it than against it?
5: Behind it.
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13: Group H is characterised by elite tactical philosophy, intense physical grit, and a monumental clash for the top spot. Spain headlines the quartet, showcasing a dazzling tiki-taka renaissance. The world-class La Roja midfield is anchored by the peerless Rodri, but the true evolution lies on the wings, where Barcelona's generational phenom Lamine Yamal and the electric Nico Williams provide an unpredictable, devastating dynamism that can unlock any defensive system on earth. Although the Europeans continue to sweat on the fitness of the former, they face a colossal stylistic and physical test in Uruguay, a side completely transformed into a high-pressing, relentless machine, driven by the infinite box-to-box engine of Federico Valverde and the raw, chaotic physical power of striker Darwin Nunez. La Celeste embodies their famous Lagarda Charrua spirit to play a brand of football capable of overwhelming anyone. Looking to disrupt these two footballing forces are two incredibly disciplined mid-blocks. Saudi Arabia, guided by the elite tournament pedigree of Roberto Mancini, relies on a highly structured European defensive frame, led by the flair and individual wizardry of Salim Al-Dassari, the man who shocked Argentina in 2022. The Green Falcons remain a highly dangerous transition threat. Rounding out the group

0: Americas tournament debutante Cape Verde. The Blue Sharks enter as the ultimate Group H wild card as they look to frustrate the heavyweights and hunt for an historic upset. Expect a mouth-watering tactical chessboard between Spain's hypnotic possession and Uruguay's suffocating press to decide the group, while Saudi Arabia and Cape Verde fight ruthlessly to break the established order. Early odds, Spain first, Uruguay second at $1.80, seems the market to play.
1: The Football World Cup. 39 games live and free on Sport Nation from June 12.
2: Yeah, well, so great down there from Ricardo on Group H, and there's some interesting odds as well that's going down with this group. We'll get to in a second, but gentlemen, the whole of Sport Nation were in the running for this is all our hosts, producers, the tech teams.
3: Yes,
2: everyone, many people have been assigned a team and in the sweepstake. And both of you gentlemen, Scotty and Izzy,
3: have been assigned one.
2: As is Alpha. I have not been assigned a team.
3: Well,
2: yeah. So just so you work out the pecking order there.
3: And surely there's enough. There's 102 teams playing in this, isn't there?
2: Yeah, still miss out. So there is one of these teams.
3: Have you checked your work email?
2: Yes, I'm reading my work email right now, Scotty. Okay. This is how I know this. This is why you're surprised you've got a sweepstake team.
3: Is there a WhatsApp group?
2: Not that I'm on, because I'm
3: not been invited to join that. Okay.
2: Not the sweepstake, right? So what are we going to do about it?
3: Okay. Who's in charge of the sweepstake?
2: Anyhow, as we're trying to point out here, one of us in this family of breakfast has drawn actually a team from Group H.
3: Oh.
4: Okay.
2: Scotty.
3: Who have I got?
2: You have drawn.
3: Yes.
4: Cape Verde.
2: From Group H.
3: Cape Verde.
2: Cape Verde.
4: Yes!
2: The wild card, the X Factor.
3: I've drawn Cape Verde, have I?
2: Yep, the Verde's all for you. In Group H, Spain's paying $1.20. In fact, the shortest price favourites to win the group. Uruguay, $4.50. Saudi Arabia, $28. And Cape Verde, duty, $51 to win the group.
3: And who's done the draw? That's what I would like to know. Who drew these names out of a hat? And Ricardo Ball's looking around in his chair out there in the office. He looks guilty. Who's given me Cape Verde?
2: I like it as a pick for you.
3: But I'd take Cape Fear over Cape Verde.
5: For the first time in 2026. This is the first time in the World Cup.
3: Yeah, now he's

0: 1975, Sumo. So I might have that Portuguese flair.
1: Cape Verde.
0: Portugal's my favourite team.
1: Cape Verde won't have any. Just look,
2: Ricardo.
1: Who's done this draw? I didn't even know there was a sweepstake for starters, which is not unusual for me. But who's done this draw?
3: Georgina and Logan.
1: Right. Thank apparently. You. That's all I need to know.
3: Guess who Logan got?
1: Oh, I couldn't possibly.
3: France.
0: Argentina.
1: He got France. Yeah. France. One of the tournament favourites. And what about Georgina?
3: I'm not sure, actually. I didn't see who she got. I mean, I got Uruguay.
1: Well, you're quite happy about that. We just heard you talk about Uruguay.
3: Yeah.
0: $1.80, Spain, Uruguay.
3: Yeah, there top you go. Two. Yeah. You know, Cape Verde all day, as they say.
1: So we're going Verde here. We're not going Verge.
3: Nah, Verde. Yeah.
1: Okay.
4: And Izzy?
0: Come on now.
1: To be honest, I think Salsa Verde's got a bigger chance of winning the World Cup than Cape Verde. So, look, I'm just not going to bother about this sweepstake. Anyway, Izzy, who have you got?
3: Cape Fear, eh?
0: Come on now.
4: Israel Dagg has drawn Ecuador.
3: Ooh.
1: Oh, great song.
3: Yeah. Actually, not a bad draw, is he?
0: Okay, come on then. Enlighten me. Finish dog, please.
3: South American qualifying, they finished second, only behind Argentina. They beat Brazil. Colombia drew with Argentina in qualifying. And in 18 games, they only conceded 5 goals. They'll be a tough team to beat. I've actually got them as a smoky to top the group that Germany's in.
0: Okay then, Rick Dog. Yay, come on now.
1: I tell you what, if they win,
0: Ecuador,
1: their fans will go bananas. We need to take a break. We've got hockey after this. Hang on, what?
4: Robbie has got Korea Republic.
0: Nice.
1: Is that the South Korea or North Korea?
0: South.
1: Oh, yeah.
4: South. North was more fitting for the Alpha, I would have thought, but either way. You happy, Alpha?
5: Yeah, no, I like it. Hyunmin's son. Last World Cup.
3: Yeah.
0: I'll beat Ivory Coast. Caracal.
5: Leads them to glory.
1: Yeah. Nice. Okay, so none of us are a chance. Brilliant. And this text here says, I'm sorry I missed the start of this. Who did Sam get? We'll take a short break. He's been left out of the sweepstakes. Yeah, well, that's on Swinkles and Georgina. 7:25. We'll take a break. We've got Phil Burrows and Grace O'Hanlon joining us shortly.
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7: Aaron Cruden joins us. 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
7: It is 7:30 here on Sport Nation, the Kiwi voice of sports. We'll get to Sammy Ekman and sports news headlines a little bit later in the show because Grace O'Hanlon and Phil Burrows have joined us out of the Black Sticks, who will be taking on Chile, India, USA, Korea, Japan, France and Uruguay in the FIH Nations Cup, which will be hosted here in Auckland City next week. We begin on Monday. Phil and Grace, good morning and welcome to the show.

0: biggest international tournament, so annual international tournament there is for the game. So a lot riding on this tournament, not just that invitation, but also a real yardstick on where the team's at, Phil. So preparations begin in earnest very shortly for you. But it's an exciting time, isn't it, for our women to have this event in their home patch?
1: Yeah, awesome to have this time of competition in New Zealand. We don't get it often. And like you said, well, you know, we're preparing for this, of course, but the big one's the World Cup later in the year, which we're certainly got our eyes on. So, yeah, good prep for that. Awesome.
0: You're back in the mix, Grace. Have you broken anything else since last time we've spoken to you? Is the body holding together? What's going on with you?
2: Yeah, I
0: do worry about you.
2: Yeah, thank you. I appreciate that. You need to. No, nothing that I'm willing to announce to our opposition on air.
0: No, fair. That's good. Tell us about the opposition. I'd love to know. I know you've locked horns with some of these teams in the past, and especially the South American contingent here, Chile and Uruguay. What kind of threat would they offer? We know how good Argentina is at the game, and the women's game in particular. Are you expecting a similar style, Phil, from those two teams in particular?
1: Yeah, I mean, we've got Korea first up, who we don't know a heap about. They've chopped and changed their team a little bit of late, fired their coaching staff, got rid of some players, so we're not overly sure like of that team. Chile we know very well. We've played them a lot. We know their players quite well. Very experienced Argentinian coach, so they'll bring that kind of that flair as well, but you know, they're nowhere near as good as the Argentinian girls. Of course, they're, you know, ranked two in the world and very, very good team and good opposition. And then we finish with France, who again we don't know a lot about. We haven't played them often, ranked pretty low, so we're hoping to do quite well against them, but as you know, sport doesn't always go that way, so you need to play well still, and you need to hit some balls in the goal to win the game. But yeah, on the other side of the draw, India and USA are probably the top two front runners in that pool. We've struggled of late with USA, and we haven't played India for a while, but you know, very, very good team, and they're ranked the highest, so I guess they're the favourites.
0: It feels like only yesterday that USA were here. I think it was Dunedin.

0: and you're very vocal on the sideline.
1: Yeah, I get involved.
0: You do get involved. Is it something that it's just because of the way you see the game? It's certain, I'm not saying this as a criticism, but you love to be active on the sideline, calling players. Is that just the way you're built as a coach?
1: Yeah, I think that's why I played as well. I do probably need to pull it back sometimes, which I bet you can appreciate, but often coaches like to get stuck in it. And if I see something I need to solve, I want to solve it pretty quickly. And with my group as well, they're pretty inexperienced group still. If you look at international hockey and you look at games played, you know, if you look at the Chile game we're playing in game two, they're probably averaging about 100 games. We're probably averaging about 35. And some of our girls are still infants in international hockey and just don't have that experience yet. Oh, we've got one over 100 games, Grace. Is that
2: me,
1: it?
2: Me
1: just
2: and
1: you?
2: Lizzo.
1: You and Lizzo, we've got two.
0: Yeah.
1: Lizzo's in 200s and Grace in 100, and that's it. If you look at Chile, I think they've got five over 200. They've got, you know, five or six over 100, so a really experienced group. So that's probably why I do get a little bit more involved as some might say, but
2: sometimes he tries to sub on.
1: Yeah, I could.
0: He does look very toey on the sideline. I'll give him that. But I mean, it's called instant feedback, and you don't have. I mean, this is the thing. I know Izzy's got a question for you, so I'll open the floor for Iz, mate. Sorry, Iz, we're kind of having a chat here.
3: No, that's fine. I'm just chilling over here, and when I say chilling, I'm chilly. It's freezing in the mount. But anyway, Phil, just quickly on the squad, you touched on it. Very, you know, inexperienced group that you've assembled. So, what style are you hoping to see throughout the FIH, and potentially who are some of the players that potentially will kick on for the World Cup, the big one later in the year?
1: For us, this tournament especially, I want to see a lot more attacking intent from our group. We can sometimes go into our shell and be a little bit passive, so that's going to be the message for the group next week, is to show us some more attacking intent, and we're going to be a lot more aggressive about that this trip. If we're going to knock some teams off at the World Cup, when we get Belgium first up, who are the hosts, that's going to be big game, full house. We need to go at them from minute one. If we play passive against that, we're just going to be on the back foot. So that'll be the big message for the group going into next week. And we've got some highly attacking players, right? If we look up front, you know, Hannah Cotter and Olivia Shannon, if they can start combining and give us some real attacking threat, then we're going to be a real, you know, we're going to be dangerous. We've got some high quality midfielders in behind them who can get them the ball. And we've got a debutante next week as well, and Ruby Baker out of Auckland. So, well, out of Wellington, lives in Auckland now. She's a threatening player, so I'm hoping to see a lot of attack from her.
2: I'm excited about that. She's no fear.
3: Yeah, Grace loves attack because that makes her job easy at the back. So defensively, Grace, what do you need to see from your defenders to make your job a lot easier?
2: No, I don't. My job's easy. Yeah, it's like me. I'm just standing around. No, look. I think Phil's right. I think we've got some girls in our squad now who are great defensively, but they can look long and shredding some really long balls to really dangerous players. I think Tessa Reid is in a long time pick of mine, and she's really coming into her own. She can see things that other defenders that we've had in the past just can't, and can just cut through three lines at once. I'm super excited about it.
0: It's a really interesting philosophy, because you want to go play an attacking style, but then you are at risk sometimes of that transition and the fast break at the other end. So finding that balance is really crucial. Is it mindset, Phil, more than anything else, or is it in the setup technically?
1: Yeah, for sure. I always say to the girls, you know, play what you see. I don't want them to overplay, and I don't want them to underplay. So if you've got that really good balance of, like, this is the time to go and this is the time, listen, we need to secure some possession here just to get back on track and actually catch your breath. Because hockey goes pretty quick.
0: Oh yeah,
1: they're just finding ways to speed the game up as much as possible, it's becoming more of a spectacle. I think the men's game, heaps of aerial. It's almost turning into a lacrosse type sport at the minute, which
3: scary.
1: Is another game itself.
3: Trying to play hockey.
1: It's
0: turning into hurling.
1: And it's getting too aerial for me. We're trying to use that as well. But again, I tell you, the girls have a good balance of in the air and on the ground. I prefer you to play on the ground because it's quicker. But the way the game's going, it's 360. It's in the air. It's everywhere, and it's starting to get pretty dangerous as well.
0: What about those demands? I know your role's different, Grace, but you don't shirk that work as well. But the cardiovascular demands now on these athletes in terms of what they're doing aerobically in their training, I mean, how much more advanced

0: fast is it with the game and the pace of the game now than it ever was before?
1: Yeah, it is. And one thing we do struggle with being decentralised and not training together is you don't have eyes on the athletes all the time, so you can't track them. So we're doing our absolute best to track them via satellite GPS, kind of like, you know, they have to, they're literally GPSing themselves and then inputting that data themselves into a software for our S&C to look at. That's like how kind of crazy we're going at the minute, but it's the only way we can, because we've actually in the past turned up and we just haven't been ready physically. Because, you know, these athletes haven't been like monitored that closely, but we've really shifted that, and I'm hoping that by the time we get to World Cup, we've got a pretty fit and fast team, and noticeably you can see that.
0: I know tickets are still available, Grace, and I don't want to leave this interview without getting a plug for that. You want to see big crowds there. There's games all through the week. It begins on the 15th and two games a day, four games a day. So it's value for money. What would you say to hockey fans out there about getting across to the National Centre and getting tickets and supporting this team and the kaupapa?
2: Oh, get out there and do it. And it just, I don't think I appreciated how few and far between home games were. In my career, I can remember the first time I saw the national team play, and I remember seeing those girls, and you have those photos where you just look ridiculous with girls that maybe, you know, you end up actually playing with. But it's so exciting, and it's such a rare opportunity to see high quality international hockey. Get out there. We had a practice game last night and the stands were full. So
0: oh, that's amazing.
2: I can only imagine it'll sell out.
0: Yeah, that's really encouraging to hear. And you can catch all of the action on TVNZ Plus, and it is free to wear. So I'm looking forward to having that coverage on the national broadcaster as well for you guys. Really appreciate you coming in today. I know you've got a full-on day ahead and a full-on week, Phil. So
1: appreciate it. Good luck to you.
0: We'll see you at venue. And Grace, we'll catch up with you on game days. But we thank you again for being here with us today.
1: Thanks, guys.
2: Good luck to you.
1: Cheers.
2: Thank you.
0: Best of luck. We'll take a short break here on Sport Nation. Sammy X will catch us up on the headlines on the other side, and plenty more to come too, including the Ben Stokes incident. More out of the UK on that later.
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8: With Scotty and Izzy for breakfast on Sport Nation. It is 7:45 and we'll get to some sports news headlines. Sumo.
9: Sammy, I've just had a text in here. We are getting back to sports news headlines. This is name withheld. Swinkles does the draw and mysteriously gets France.
8: He does insist in the email that outlines mm-hmm. who received who that mm-hmm. he did not do the draw himself for his own. His own pick. This is it. This is Swinkle's insistence.
9: This is Logan Swinkle's. For those wondering, he is the what would we call him here?
8: Marcus is the overlord. I suppose he's the digital underlord. Mm. I suppose he's probably the
9: digital underlord. That makes sense.
8: And this has all been filmed, and it will be going out on the on social media as proof. So let's.
9: No, I don't.
8: Let's wait till
9: that.
8: The visual evidence comes through.
9: I don't consent
8: through.
9: To that at all.
8: Yeah, well, listen, Kate you guys are throwing in without your without your approval as well. So,
10: Get up, Ecuador.
8: Yeah, no, that sounds pretty intriguing, isn't it? There are some talks, by the way. Speaking of things sporting and things that might not be going down for people very well. Ben Stokes in our sports news headlines, brought to you by Night and Day. They've got it when you want it at Night and Day. He's apparently been given time and space to decide his England future as the investigation continues into the ECB into the late night drinking incidents in the Chelsea nightclub that has got both Ben Stokes and his teammate Gus Atkinson being investigated. So yes, whether he will, some fears apparently that retirement could be on the chat in the wake of this. Now, I would hate to see that.
10: Hope not.
8: I really enjoy watching Ben Stokes play cricket, but it would be, it seems like a long bow to draw into retirement from it, from the information we have. That doesn't mean it's a guarantee. I tell you what is intriguing though, there's a stat come through from England. For those keeping the score, six of the players in the England team at Lord's have been involved in some sort of late-night drinking controversy in the past 9 months.
10: Yeah,
8: six out of 11 in the past 9 months. Not a great look in the slightest. So I'm intrigued to see where that one lands. So yeah, I don't want to overread this one, and we'll find out more with Anjali Doshi later on exactly how it's being viewed over there. But that is one to keep an eye on for sure. Now, Serena Williams, she has made a winning comeback to tennis after 1,375 days away from the sport. This is at the Queen's Club, playing doubles at the Andy Murray Arena. So she came out there with Canadian teenager Victoria Mboko, the 44-year-old American,

0: looked like she was pretty comfortable out there. 7-6, 6-2 they won to beat, in fact, Kiwi Erin Routliffe and her partner, Nicole Melichart Martinez. So that'd be fun for Erin to get a game out against Venus Williams, I can imagine, but being knocked out in the early stages of the event, not so much. But Serena back and said she had so much fun, able to hold up her part in the team and play the big points. She could rely on her partner. We've never played together, so it felt very natural. Asked why she came back, she said, "I had nothing better to do. I got tired of sitting at home. My kids are out of school for the summer, so why not?" She never got to play at that venue. It was always just for the men, so it felt really special to play somewhere so iconic.
1: Oh, I just can't take my mind off the Ben Stokes situation, Sammy. For reasons, you know, someone who's been in that, haven't fought anyone, but been in a similar situation, you just... You know, I have a lot of, you know, feels for it. I hope not. I hope he doesn't finish up. But obviously, you never want to say anything. But man, alcohol is a demon. You know, it's not bad for everyone, but there's just certain people out there that just probably shouldn't drink. And this has come from someone that's given up, you know, for 3 years now. So. There's a lot to unpack, and we'll do our very best over the next hour or so to navigate it. But there's a lot going on, and it's not great. Not only for Ben, I think, like you said, there's been a whole lot of raft of incidents, and it's a rather concerning time for the ECB and England cricket. And we love what they've been able to do for the last couple of years, but big concerns at the moment. Maybe a little bit of a time away from the game might help Ben and figure out exactly who he wants to be and what he wants to do in the game of cricket. You know, he might not have had enough. Yeah. He might have just wanted to finish up and...

0: for your favourite team in whatever sport that was. And playing Test cricket would have been Ben Stokes' dream. He's living that. But chasing your dream can come with responsibilities that no one can prepare you for. It's all well and good to know that you're going into it, you're going to have a high profile. It's all well and good to know that you are seen as a role model for what you do on a sporting field, but not everyone's prepared for what comes with off that too. And Ben Stokes is like many young men and women who would like to be able to have a drink and celebrate or spend some time with friends in that environment. It, as you know better than certainly I could ever know, that when you become a global name, that changes.
1: Yeah, it does. It does. And from my understanding, Saracens Academy player aimed a punch at Atkinson but connected with a member of the ECB Cricket Board security. So, if so, my correct me if I'm wrong, they missed protocol, they missed curfew, so they're
0: That's
1: out after curfew. So security was with them. So I've been in teams where there are security with us and they pretty much drag you out 20 minutes before curfew. Get in the vans. There's, you know, so how much was that? Shouldn't even be in that situation, to be honest.
0: That's right.
2: You know, the thing that kind of gets me about this is I understand is that, you know, you are representing a national team. You're being paid for that. And part of the job is to carry yourself and with a humility and grace and dignity so as not to bring disrepute on the jersey and the badge, whatever it might be. You know, I've also got to consider this guy's a 35-year-old man. He can make some of his own decisions as well. I feel the more you get into the zone of we've got curfews and you must not do this and at midnight we need you in bed, it just starts to feel more and more school campish. And that's the hard thing. I realise there is a team standard and I realise that Ben Stokes would have known that. I don't think in this situation Ben Stokes is throwing a punch. In fact, no one knows the full details of this and in the investigation will conclude what actually happened. But the fact is that Ben Stokes has found himself in the vicinity at the venue after a time that he had obviously agreed was the time that the team should be in a hotel room. There's a part of me that says it may not have even been his fault. Yep. It may be the footy player here who's also been named who threw a punch because he's been on the lash all day with his team at the end of season function. But once again, it does illustrate, you know, it's different. Most of us can go out in public and have a beer and not get ourselves involved in trouble. And some people become magnets for that because of who they are. It's a real tough thing to go out and know that every time you go out, you are going to be scrutinised. By everyone you're with, and you're going to be impugned by whatever happens around you. It's a really tough place
1: totally
2: to be. I don't have empathy for Ben Stokes for finding himself in a nightclub at whatever, God knows, in the morning when he is the captain of a team who have agreed to a curfew. That's a bad move. And this is the problem. Even if it's not Ben Stokes throwing a punch, even if he's not involved in the fracas directly himself.
0: He's alcohol involved for Ben Stokes. He could be stone cold sober before we know at this stage.
2: But the fact that he's put himself in that situation says that he's not living what he's preaching. And he
1: might have been there trying to wrangle these young players and tell them to hurry up,
2: you know,
1: and he's got caught out.
2: He may well have been as well. And so, but I do feel for players in these situations. I think you've still got to make the right decisions. But
1: that's
2: it's
1: why I don't go out soon,
2: yeah, but
1: seriously.
2: It's complex. You're a grown ass man, you know. And if you want to go out and have a beer, but that's most normal people. You're not a normal person. You're the captain of England cricket, one of the most famous sporting faces, certainly in cricket and certainly in Great Britain.
1: Yeah.
2: You know, if trouble is going to find you, it is going to find you. And sometimes it's exactly because of who you are.
1: This young rugby player's going to get... Oh my goodness.
2: Not ideal. Anyway, well, we'll continue to watch this space and we'll see if... Ben Stokes does make a decision, whether he looks at this as just the final straw for himself as well and think, I can't live under this kind of spotlight any longer. He does not look like he's enjoying cricket.
1: Nah.
2: Didn't look like it through the test. Certainly looked broken by what happened in Australia. And I do think at times, while we can be hypercritical, sometimes you've also got to understand that these guys are under...

0: some enormous pressures, personally and professionally. We'll see you at 8.
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0: It has just gone 8 o'clock here on Sport Nation. Great to have your company with us today. Scott and Izzy with you through till 9 a.m. Rick is going to be taking over from 9 till 12 today. Rural Roundup's back, so is Staffy. And Millsy and Guy on the drive.
1: We got phone. Oracle too, Sumo.
0: Oh, it's Oracle Day today, and that is coming up very shortly. And if I look at the rundown, I can tell you that that is going to be coming up at 8:45 this morning.

0: Any changes to that?
1: No.
0: No changes to that? That's good. We'll give you a cue to call around about 8:38 this morning, and you can get in touch on 0800 150 811. 0800 150 811.
1: Nice.
0: Sorry, I'm out of breath. Gettable. I just run upstairs. Today. What's it? Get it is. Do you think it's gettable? What gives you that impression?
1: Well, there's been a lot of sport on.
0: Yes.
1: So when there's a lot of sport on, it's appointment viewing for a lot of our listeners. So, and the way that Robbie goes is he'll go more of the current sports themes. So if you've been watching sport, I'm sure you're going to have a good chance at beating the Oracle. And I hope like hell you get it done. $250 Prezi card up for grabs soon, mate.
0: Yeah, thanks to our friends at Prezi Card. It's the perfect gift every time. So that's all coming up as well, and we're going to talk about Ben Stokes too very shortly. But before that, let's have a recharge.
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0: This show's been everywhere today. The incredibly young Warriors bench came under the blowtorch. Akers had some thoughts on that, and we'll have more thoughts still to come through Teamless Tuesday. Of course, teams out. It's a short round for the NRL. 7 teams on a bye this weekend, but the Warriors back in action against the Sharks. White Ferns have a win and warm-up against the South Africans. Their final hit out before the World Cup. They've won by 5 wickets with 2 balls to spare, chasing down 183 for victory. Hayden Wild joined us after San Francisco, a third-place finish for him in the team. 100, which means he still leads the series. He was struggling with illness, had to pull out of his last warm-up race in El Giro, and then San Francisco proved a challenge as well. Harry Plummer, great to hear from Harry Plummer, now based in Clermont, of course, getting through his first season of top 14. Clermont just missing out on a playoff spot. They finished 7th, so they do qualify for Europe next year, but it was awesome to hear from Harry, and good to know he's enjoying himself there. We're not happy with our teams drawn in the Sport Nation World Cup sweepstake, and I've got Cape Verde. I've got the Salsa Verde, that's what I've got, and that is a shambles, but that's better than Sammy, who's got nothing. He's been left out of the office sweepstake, and that's a disgrace. Phil Burrows and Grace O'Hanlon also joined us in studio. For hockey fans out there, if you miss anything, you can find it wherever you get your podcast content, or just get the Sport Nation app and find everything there. Let us know your thoughts. 8833. Let's talk cricket. Well, cricket adjacent anyway, where it's a great pleasure to welcome Anjali Doshi to the show. A good morning from New Zealand to you. Goodness gracious me, what next?
3: Well, what a story to wake up to, isn't it, in New Zealand?
0: Yes. look, Anjali, we know, and, you know, as a lot of our listeners will also agree with that, there are nuances in this situation, but can you break down, just from your point of view, what are the key elements here that you are looking at?
3: Okay, so just to contextualize the story a little bit, there was an incident that was reported in the early hours of Monday morning. So the ECB were very quick, the England Cricket Board, to say that there had been an incident involving Ben Stokes, the captain of the England team, test team, and Gus Atkinson, who, of course, had a really good game against New Zealand in the first test. And there was an incident at a nightclub, and the ECB, of course, had been investigating what's happened. There was an incident involving a rugby player from a local club. And in the kerfuffle between Gus Atkinson and this rugby player, the England Cricket Board security detail, one of them got injured and had to have stitches. Now, following an incident, in fact, in New Zealand, which was a few months ago, at the end of the white ball series, where Harry Brook, the current vice captain and the white ball captain of the England team, this story came out 3 months after it had actually happened, and that he was involved in an incident with a nightclub bouncer. And obviously this was a very bad look for the England Cricket Board, and the fact that they tried to bury the story. And even when the story had come out, Brooks said he was alone, but then it was later sort of revealed that there were actually a couple of other players with him. So following all of this, the ECB conducted a very thorough review. And the director of cricket, Rob Key, the coach, Brendan McCullum, a Kiwi himself, and of course, Ben Stokes was part. They were all part of this, making this decision to impose a curfew, which was imposed through the T20 World Cup, which happened, of course, in India and Sri Lanka, and then, followed through until the summer, where the when the Test series began.

0: And last week. Now, you could argue that, you know, the test match was done and dusted. You know, England had comprehensively beaten New Zealand. Mm-hmm. And so they were out, you know, in central London having a jolly. But of course, the fact is that it's just a terrible, terrible look because the captain was part of the decision making and, you know, is then effectively going against the curfew himself, you know. So, yeah, it's just we're at the point where it's, you know, there are reports suggesting that Ben Stokes is now reviewing what happens next. He's sort of back home up in, you know, the northeast of England and just kind of weighing his options, whether he'd like to continue as, you know, there's some sort of suggestions that he will relinquish the captaincy and hand it to Harry Brook, who is the vice captain. So yes, we're just at that point where, you know, England should be celebrating a test win, but the team just seem in shambles and in complete disarray.
1: And Jelly, what does your gut tell you? And I know we can't make assumptions, but what does your gut tell you about where Ben Stokes personally is at? Is the fact that Ben Stokes found himself there that night an indication of where his head is at, given the fact that we understand a curfew had been put in place for this team? He is the leader of the team. The very fact that he is adjacent to this incident or involved in this incident, doesn't that just suggest something is not quite right with Ben Stokes at the moment?
0: Absolutely. I think he's just been under so much pressure over the last few months. The 4-1 Ashes result, obviously, not, you know, being, it was just, there was a lot of criticism from the press and, of course, a lot of questions asked about how the team were playing. So he's been under a lot of pressure. The Ashes didn't go his way. He recently did an interview about a month or so ago, you know, which was on the sort of England Cricket Board feed, where he talked about how he was still really rattled from, you know, how the Ashes had gone down and how that was really playing on his mind, and he was sort of almost to the point of being slightly obsessed with you know, how the results had gone and how they'd gone against them. So I think he's just been under tremendous pressure. He's not had the best time with the bat. He's not, you know, he took one wicket in the test match against New Zealand. He's not been in great form with the bat. So he's probably just feeling a lot of pressure. In the build-up and in the lead-up to the test match against New Zealand, it was actually McCullum fronting up to the press. He did as many as 3 or 4 press engagements. Mm. Ben Stokes did just one right before the game. So you kind of got a sense that he's just not very happy. He seems quite distrustful of the media as well. So, he's just feeling like he's under tremendous scrutiny. And, you know, that's never a great feeling. And then when you're sort of, you know, not in the best of form, that puts its added pressure. He's reported to be back home now, just kind of considering his options in terms of, you know, if he does relinquish captaincy, would he still want to continue playing the game? He's 35. So it just leaves England in a very sorry spot at the moment, at a time when they should be celebrating having taken a lead in this 3-test series.
2: Mm. We're chatting to Anjali Doshi, cricket journalist and broadcaster, on the Ben Stokes and England cricket situation. There's been a lot about Ben. What about the coach, Brendan McCullum, at the moment, and Rob Key? Has there been any chat about those two blokes who are obviously very influential in the side in England cricket?
0: Yeah, I mean, you know, there was a review conducted, as I mentioned earlier, and, you know, there was some talk about, you know, could either of them lose their jobs, and particularly Brendan McCullum. As it sort of turns out, you know, there were also reports of the fact that Brendan McCullum and Ben Stokes were not enjoying the best kind of working relationship, that things hadn't gone quite well and, you know, they weren't getting along particularly well during the Ashes. But then, of course, when this review was conducted, you know, nobody really lost their jobs. And you know, the story that the ECB put out was that, you know, we've conducted a thorough review, we're satisfied with how things are, and we're going to stick with the status quo. And at that point, a lot of questions were asked of both Rob Key and McCullum, and whether, you know, McCullum and Stokes could really work together.

0: But the ECB obviously made a call and decided this was the best way forward. I'm sure that Brendan McCullum is also feeling the pressure, and this isn't a great look. You know, the team management are livid with, you know, obviously what's kind of gone down. This is a terrible look for a team that has kind of lost its connection with the English public over the last few months with the way the Ashes went down, and just, they did well during the T20 World Cup. But obviously England is massively into their test cricket. They love their sort of test heroes. And that test team just seems to have lost its connection with the English public. So the ECB have been trying to do damage control for several months now. And this is really absolutely the last thing they needed on their plate. And yet they find themselves having to kind of do further damage control.
1: Intriguing situation, Anjali. We always appreciate your thoughts and words with us here on the show. We wish you all the best, and I'm sure as this investigation continues, a further light will be shone on the events and, of course, on the future of Ben Stokes. We will chat to you another time, I'm sure, and we thank you again.
0: Thank you. Thanks so much for having me.
1: Thanks, Anjali. Anjali Doshi joining us on the show with the Ben Stokes, Gus Atkinson, ECB incident. Feeling the full glare of the British sporting press and public, no matter. It's an incredible situation. It's 8:12. Mm-hmm. We'll be back with Paul Mawari and a TAB odds update after this.
2: Millsy and Guy.
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1: It is 8:17 here on Sport Nation. You're with Scotty and Izzy, Sammy and Robbie, taking you through till 9 a.m. where Rick takes over. And joining us on the line out of the TAB, it is the one and only Mr. Paul Mawati. And, well, Paulie, it's here. We are almost ready. Mexico v South Africa.
18: Yeah, that's right. The first game to open up the World Cup. I'll just have a look at the futures market before we head to that first game, because there's been a wee bit of juggling going on there. Spain are now outright favourites. I think when we spoke about this market last week, Spain and France were equal favourites. Well, Spain have now gone favourites at $5.50. France are now on the second line of betting at $6. And they're followed by England at $8. That's right, England at $8. Oh, dear. Portugal, $9 now. And then the defending champions, Argentina, at $10 alongside Brazil. But in terms of the first game, Mexico up against the South Africans, because Mexico at home, at altitude, with 100,000 mad fans cheering them on for this first game. They are very, very warm favourites with the bookmakers. $1.38 Mexico to win that first game against South Africa. The South Africans are at $8. The draw is at $4.40. I can tell you almost 90% of turnover is on the Mexicans at $1.38 to win the opening match of this World Cup. If you look at the correct score market, I can tell you the most popular score is Mexico to win 2-0, which is currently paying $5.25. And if you like your goal scorers, the best back in both the anytime goal scorer market and the first goal scorer market is the Mexican striker Raul Jimenez. He's $2.35 to score a goal at any time, and he's $4.33 to be the first goal scorer. Funnily enough, this was the opening match of the 2010 Football World Cup, hosted by South Africa, and that game ended in a 1-1 draw.
1: Incredible stuff. We spoke about it a bit yesterday, but are you starting to see that turnover really grow now in World Cup, given the fact we're on the eve of the whole tournament beginning, Paul?
18: Yes, we certainly are. It really is starting to ramp up. And just on every single game as well, not just those games that include your giants, your big game, you know, your teams like Brazil, like Spain, like France. There is a good spread of betting across the tournament. So, yeah, it's it really is getting, I guess, bubbling away right now. And, of course, we've got a bit of a promotion going on that the promo team have put together. It's the Football Frenzy. Just place a $10 or more bet on any of the group stage matches at odds of $1.20 or more, and then you'll get an entry to hopefully get a share of $300,000 worth of bonus cash. So the promo team are really ramping things up.
1: Sure are. Hey, tell us, Teamless Tuesday, yesterday, of course, Paulie, Warriors back in action, a very new-look bench for them, and they'll take on the Sharks, who dusted them up in round 5. Where is the line at the moment, mate?
18: Yeah, the WAS, they're $1.32. The Sharks are $3.40, which means the WAS are 9.5-point favourites here. No surprises. The bulk of the money is on the Warriors to get back into their winning ways after that unlucky loss to the Panthers a couple of weeks ago. I'm looking at the line as well. Punters happy to take the Sharks plus 9.5, but taking the Warriors to win the game. So there's a bit of money going on both teams. In terms of try scorers, Alofiana Khan Pereira is the best backed anytime try scorer, closely followed by DWZ. And if you're a Sharks fan, then Ronaldo Mulitalo has been the best backed. Of course, he scored the first try for the Sharks last weekend against the Dragons. And we've had a $5,000 bet on the Warriors to win into the Hurricanes to win by 13 or more in their Super Rugby semi-final against the Blues. And that comes out at around $2.05. So $5K on that double there. Wars to win, Hurricanes to win by 13 or more.
1: Nah, Paulie, you know what day it is? Wednesday tip day. Come on now. Redemption.
18: Look at this. We've got two domestic thoroughbred meetings because of the abandonment of the Trentham meeting on Saturday.
1: In Wellington, though.
18: It's now moved to today. It was, I tell you what, the amount of rain that we had prior to that meeting, I can understand why they had to move it. But it means that we've got a blockbuster of a Wednesday in terms of domestic thoroughbred racing. I'm going to go to race 4 at Trentham. It's for the two-year-olds. And look, they say where there's smoke, there's fire. I like the look of number 10, Hidden Spark. Hasn't first start for this one here. Trained by Alan Sherrick, to be ridden by Chris Dell. She's a daughter of Bivouac. Hasn't had any trials. So there's been, I don't know, but there is money on.
1: Oh, no.
18: That is what has really, really sparked my interest.
1: So hang on, Paul. There's no trials. Yeah. It's first race.
18: No.
1: And it's 280, yeah. It's second favourite behind Shamelia Kirk, who's drawn 7 for this one with Jim Chung on the back out of Robbie Patterson stable.
18: That's right. That's why I'm
1: unsighted.
18: That has just got me. That's exactly the reason why we want to be getting
1: Al
18: on.
1: Sherrick,
18: I think so. Hidden Spark.
1: Yeah. Okay.
18: Very clever man.
1: Well,
18: very clever man.
1: I tell you what, and I've got the tip through on the text line today from Timmy as well. Scotty, race 1, number 8. She's the meetings mover in the Wellington steeples. So there you go, Paulie.
18: Oh,
1: Scotty.
19: Scotty.
1: Race 1, number 8, Trentham. Well, Timmy seems to think so. He says, don't let the Dagmaster put the mocker on Scotty in race 1 at Trentham today. So you stay away from it. You stopper, you. Hey, Paulie, we appreciate you, mate. Can't wait to keep chatting. We'll do so again tomorrow, pal.
19: Cheers, Paul.
18: Very good, guys. Yeah, good luck to Scotty as well.
1: Yeah, exactly. Well, that'd be a nice day, wouldn't
19: it? Are you actually going to have a go? Yeah, I might have a go.
1: Yo, don't have a go. You know what happens if you have a go?
19: I'm on.
1: What are we doing here?
20: Gilman.
1: What?
19: What?
20: You won't find it in the rundown.
1: No, you won't.
20: It's a prostitute.
1: Stop doing this.
20: No, this is hey.
1: It's not in the rundown.
20: It's mine want to do. Well, it wouldn't be much of a surprise if I told you it was coming. Gentlemen, as we found out today, the Sport Nation sweepstakes, you
1: yes.
20: have been drawn some wonderful teams. Ecuador for Izzy, Scotty, Cape Verde. And so wheel of form of real or nah, is it Cape Verde or is it Ecuador?
1: Oh.
20: You guys can tell us, the players for the teams representing you. Scotty, I'll let you go first on this occasion.
1: Yeah.
20: There's no numbers. I'm just going to come at you. You're going to tell me whether it's Ecuador,
1: yes,
20: or whether Cape Verde. These players from the World Cup squads.
1: Israel, Dag, get your hands off a keyboard.
20: You were looking
19: put
20: very
19: intent.
1: You look at. Oh, fair. That's okay.
20: Okay.
1: Are you allowed to do that?
20: That tracks.
1: I'll take number 2, thanks.
20: Okay, so the name that you have to decide on, Cape. Does it play for Cape Verde or does it play for Ecuador? Marquio Rosa.
1: He's Ecuadorian.
20: Part of Cape Verde's side.
1: Of course he is.
20: That's, yeah. Is he?
19: I don't even know your own team. Come on now.
1: Drew it randomly in a sweepstake.
19: Four.
1: These are not the droids you're looking for, friend.
20: NRK Taveras, known as Stopira.
0: That's Portuguese. That's Portuguese Ecuador.
1: No, it's... I think you find
20: he's an icon of the Cape Verde squad and team. Thank you very much.
19: That's what I mean. Portuguese is part of
1: Cape Verde. Yeah. What language do they speak in Ecuador? Is
19: Ecuadorian?
1: It's so stupid. They do Ecuadorian language.
20: It's, I can't argue that, Scotty.
1: I'll take number eight.
20: Number eight, Yannick Semedo.
19: Oh, Semedo, mate.
20: Or Ecuador?
1: Say again.
20: Yannick Semedo.
1: Yannick Semedo.
20: What are you looking at?
1: I'll just go Ecuador.
20: Cape Verde?
1: Yeah, of course he was.
0: Yeah. I'll go 10.
20: 10?
0: Yeah.
20: Felix Torres.
1: Oh, come on, that's too easy.
0: Ecuador.
20: Plays for Internacional, defender, correct.
1: Scotty. I'll take 11, thanks.
20: 11. Jackson Porozo.
1: He is of Cabo Verde.
20: Ecuador.
1: Shit.
20: But still, it goes pretty good. He's a good player.
1: Hey.
20: Is he?
19: 12.
1: Can we stop this?
20: Gonzalo Plata.
19: Gonzalo, my friend.
0: Ecuador.
20: Knows his Ecuador team, does he? How is he?
1: Yeah,
20: he's got his team down pat.
1: What is it? 2-0
19: to the title.
20: 2-0.
1: This is the first time you're going to win Real or Nah. As if drawing Cabo Verde is not bad enough. Now I don't know who's in the team. I'll take number 18. You got that far?
20: Vozina.
1: What, just one name?
20: One name.
1: Oh, Ecuador.
20: Cape Verde. Scotty, look at it this way. You're going to know these guys really well by the time this thing comes up. These names will be sticking with you.
1: No, in a protest, I'm just not even going to watch a single minute of it.
19: Just send them the team sheet after this,
1: send me the team sheet. I'm just going to get you the World Cup guide.
19: One.
1: Just hang on.
20: Look. CJ Dos Santos.
19: CJ Dos Santos, that is 100% an Ecuadorian name.
20: Cape Verde, but pretty close.
1: You lose 2 points.
20: You're definitely closer than not, I suppose.
1: Definitely closer than not. You can't.
20: It's two teams.
1: If you either get it right or you're wrong, closer.
20: It's flat out wrong, don't worry. Yeah, flat out wrong.
1: Seven.
20: Scotty.
1: Can we end this?
20: Last one, what was your number, sorry?
1: A seven.
20: D-Roy Duarte.
1: Cape Verde,
20: all day.
1: There you go.
20: And last one for you, Dagger. Let's see how
19: 15? Yeah. We'll go 15. Lucky 1-5.
20: Anthony Valencia.
1: You get a lift from me. Valencia.
19: Anthony Valencia.
1: He's named after the orange.
19: Ecuador.
20: The language that he speaks is Ecuadorian. Correct. And that's a real or not. We're working out how well you boys know your teams for this week.
19: Well, I know them now.
1: I'll tell you that right now. They're not my team. I'm going to go and swap with Sphinx and get France. There needs to be a steward's inquiry into this whole sweepstakes.
19: That's absolutely right,
1: mate. You know it's
19: I don't even want to play.
1: Yeah. You don't even want to play.
19: No.
1: Well, congratulations on winning Real or Nah.
19: Thank you.
1: Which wasn't in the rundown. It's 8:30. Headlines after this.
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0: 26 minutes away from 9 here on Sport Nation. Scotty and Izzy for breakfast. And it's time to some sports news headlines. Thanks to Night and Day, you can grab yourself a $3 every day in June at Night and Day. Get amongst it. And I hope yourself got one of those $2 hot drinks yesterday, because they went like hotcakes. There's a queue lined up, I can tell you, at the Night and Day here in Tauranga. So definitely going well with the $2 hot drinks. Now time for a little bit of Teamless Tuesday. In review, 7 first choice players unavailable for the Warriors this week. 7 frontliners out of the side with the absence of, we know, the origin players in Barnett and Capewell as well, but Fisher, Harris, Halasima, Healy, Boyd, Tuivasa-Sheck. We know that, of course, Boyd and RTS out for the season, but they're all unavailable this week. That means that up to 4 players are in line to make their NRL debuts this year, which is pretty uncommon for the Warriors. Hasn't been a debutante get a run at all since round 3, so it has been a little while between drinks on that front. The Warriors are tracking nicely for the season, but this will be a big game against the Sharks, who gave them their biggest defeat of the season earlier this year. So those looking to make debuts include Maka Tafua, Kalis Fatiolofa, Jason Salalilo and Jai Linane look in contention at this stage for those roles. Luke Metcalf and Chance Nukul-Klukstad both named in the extended reserves at this stage. Be intriguing to see how it falls out. Tennis Tower Smith and Marate Niokore making rear starts for the Warriors this season. And there has been plenty of interest in what's going on with the rest of the round. It is, as Sumo has mentioned, truncated with all the origin breaks at this stage. But the Broncos, a team who won the premiership last year, they're low on form, and they've named a backline that is not exactly going to make people quiver in their boots. Obviously missing a few origin reps and injuries as well, but Hayes Perham, Josiah Karapani, Antonio Verhoeven, Grant Anderson, Jesse Arthurs, Thomas Duffy and Adam Reynolds. There are some good players in there. Arthurs and Anderson are handy players. If you know, Karapani can go well too, and Reynolds is a champion, but that is not a Broncos side you're used to seeing. They're taking on the Rabbitohs on Thursday night, who themselves are missing plenty of talent through both injury and origin as well. Lost Campbell Murray is not available. Sorry, Cameron Murray and Campbell Graham is out through injury as well. Still no Latrell Mitchell, so it would be a great time to strike for the Bunnies if they can get one over the struggling Broncos. And a great move here, guys. Named in jersey number 23, Jai Arrow, as a tribute to the man. So he's not obviously playing with his battle with motor neuron disease has gone huge in Australia. It's getting coverage right across the codes. He was there for a coin toss in the AFL, given a special treatment there as well. The Broncos are planning on putting his name on their jersey as well for a mention, and there at the Bunnies he is listed in 23 this week, and another
1: Did
0: cool
1: you
0: tribute
1: see?
0: For Jai Arrow.
1: That $40 million donation from that Queensland couple over in Australia to help research for motor neuron disease.
2: 14 million.
1: Extraordinary. 40 million.
2: 4-0.
1: They originally donated $10 million. And then they went to the game. They saw the support, an AFL game, in fact, and they seen the beanies being worn by all the publicans and patrons, everyone. And so they upped their donation from $10 million to $40 million. Oh, and this is off the back of already donating $57 million to a Gold Coast football organisation academy as well. So they've donated nearly $100 million of their own cold hard cash. So, man, there's some remarkable humans out there. There are some good ones still left, boys, I must say.
0: Yeah, that's fantastic, isn't it? Just extraordinary. Mm. Well, we talk about the holes being left in some of these first grade sides. I'd say looking at the Dolphins against the Roosters shows exactly why people are starting to get hot in the Dolphins, guys. The depth in this team. They are missing 5 origin players. 5 origin players, but they're replacing them essentially with first grade quality class right throughout, losing the hammer at fullback. Trifula goes there. Everyone knows what he can do. On the wing, Tevita Nafahu comes in for Selwyn Cobbo. He's gone all right in his first grade career to date as well. And their forward pack still looks strong, and I'd say their bench is one of the best. Whereas you look at the Roosters who they're playing, listen to this back line: Cody Ramsey, Billy Smith, Reece Foley, Egan Butcher, Tommy Talau, Hugo Savala, Dally Cherry Evans. Now, Savala is a great

0: Great six, wow. And I think he's got a big future there. But he's been playing centre most of the season. He's obviously shifted into the halves without Sam Walker available. But that does not sound like a Roosters backline. That is that's extraordinary when you look at what the sure they're missing talent. There's no doubt they're missing seven players to State of Origin duty. The Roosters, but it's again the Dolphins look good, and you got to think they're a great chance against the Roosters, who are no mugs. Changes in the Sharks team to play the Warriors as well, without their stars Adam Fanua-Blake and Britt Nakora playing Origin. Wouldn't have been an issue last year for them, would it? But this year, with the new rules, they get to be there. Jesse Ramien comes into the centres after missing the Dragons' victory, and some shifts as well throughout the backline. But it's it should be pretty well matched, and what should be a great game. You can catch that commentary live here on
1: Tigers.
0: Sport Nation.
1: What about my Tigers?
0: Yes, I was just coming to your Tigers, actually. Your Tigers, not a lot of change. After 68-0, Taylor May comes back from a shoulder injury, which means that Taruva will go back out to the wing where he's more comfortable. Seen Nakasini go out to the wing as well. So Jarrell Skelton and Faletino Tavano were the players who have dropped out. Everything else, essentially, guys, is injury depleted. They don't have a lot of ins and outs to make at the moment. Royce Hunt also out injury with a pectoral injury, so everybody else is kind of holding their spots. They need a big one. Jack Campbell, i.e. Patrick Herbert, will come back onto the bench after coming back from suspension. They take on a Titan side that's flying after their big win over the Bronx, but they are as well missing some of their reps for Origin, but still a pretty settled side. So that is a bit of a breakdown of Teamless Tuesday for you. It is brought to you by Night and Day. Night and Day, of course, have got it when you want it. Get amongst it. And also, guys, on the league front, head along to Sport Nation's website, or to our YouTube channel, actually, and you can see they've done a great job, a full breakdown of Kiwi Selection Roulette. How good. So you can watch a video of every player being selected by every team. It's a great watch. It was a fun little process last week with the Selection Roulette as well. So you can find that on Sport Nation's website, get it via the app, or go to the YouTube channel to watch that.
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17: Matt from Auckland.
16: Matt from Auckland, welcome to the show. How are you going, Matt?
18: I'm good, Scotty and Lizzie. How are you, boys?
16: Yeah, very well. Thank you so much. Hope your day started well. I hope it's going to get better, too. You know the rules, mate. You're going to pick set A or set B. Robbie's going to read you your questions. If you get it wrong, he will give you the correct answer. You can pass, and if there is time, he will come back to that question. Have you got that sorted, my friend?
18: Yeah, yes, I do.
16: All right. Next voice you hear is going to be Rob's. Is it going to be set A or set B for you, Matt?
18: Ooh, we'll go set A.
16: Righto.
17: Set A, all right.
16: Lock it in.
17: Matt, 60 seconds is on the clock. Your time starts in 3, 2, 1. Who scored a hat-trick for the Crusaders in their win over the Blues last Saturday?
18: Oh, I didn't watch it, but I'll go Sevy Roos.
17: Johnny McNichol. Who are the All Whites set to play in their first match of the Football World Cup next Tuesday?
18: Iran.
17: Correct. Who is the leading try scorer in the NRL so far this season?
18: That'll be Jenkins.
17: Correct. French Open women's tennis winner Mira Andreeva is from which country?
18: Oh, God. We'll go pass.
17: What was the name of the horse Mark Todd won back-to-back Olympic gold medals on in 1984 and 88?
18: Charisma.
17: Correct. What is the current score of the NBA Finals?
18: 2-1.
17: Correct. Both the first and second tests in the England and Black Caps test series are taking place in which English city?
18: London.
17: Correct. How many consecutive races has Kimi Antonelli now won in Formula 1?
18: We'll say 3.
17: 5. What is the name of the trophy the winning team in ice hockey's NHL receives?
16: Oh!
18: Stanley Cup.
19: Yeah, I'll give it to him.
16: You give it it?
19: Yeah.
16: Okay, you're so which your world we're living in a 6 for you, Matty. 6. Hold the line as we welcome the Oracle to the show once more. Good morning to you, Oracle.
20: Good morning, guys.
16: Well, 6 there.
19: Just got to make it a little bit.

0: Nathan Dacos made you work a little bit harder for this today, hasn't he? And I'm not entirely sure if the same kindness is going to be extended to you, Oracle. So I guess it's time to pay the piper, sir. So I'm going to hand you over to Rob, and we're going to see if you can chase down Maddie's six. Are you ready, boss?
1: Right, Oracle. Six to catch, 60 seconds is on the clock. Your time starts in 3, 2, 1. Who scored a hat-trick for the Hurricanes in their win over the Brumbies last Friday?
2: Nadi Puttavai.
1: Correct. And which group are the All Whites for this year's Football World Cup?
2: Group G.
1: Correct. Who is the leading point scorer in the NRL so far this season?
2: Ooh. Nathan Cleary.
1: Jermaine Asako. When the Spurs last won the NBA, who was the MVP of the finals?
2: Kawhi Leonard.
1: Correct. Kiwi Liam Lawson placed in which place at this week's Monaco Grand Prix? Correct. With 7, who has the most French Open women's tennis titles of all time?
2: Chris Evert.
1: Correct. Which golf club is set to host the US Open this year?
2: Shinnecock Hills.
0: He's done it again. Maddie, he's chased you down, bud. Sorry about that, but a very valiant effort from you today, and we really appreciate you taking part.
3: It's no problem. I know who the Oracle is personally, he's a tough guy to beat.
0: Oh, don't reveal. Don't reveal it here on the show, whatever you do.
3: I won't reveal. I won't reveal. I heard the name. I heard his voice on the radio one of the times I caught it, and I was like, I'm pretty sure that's you. And he goes, yeah, come give it a go. So,
0: wow, there you go.
3: He got me. He got the best of me.
0: I suspect that there have been times when you've got the best of him as well. Matt, hey, Matt, have a great day, bud. Really appreciate you calling in today.
4: Cheers,
3: Maddie. No problem, man. Yeah, he's a Patriots fan as well.
0: Yeah, I know. That's the only reason I don't like him. Now, you Pats fans all stick together. Oracle, well done. There was a real calmness about your chase today, wasn't there?
5: Well, thanks, buddy. Yeah, no, some tough questions. And the Alpha doubled down on the old French Open question. Checked out my list of knowledge, so that was good. But, hey, I just wanted to congratulate you guys on winning that that title, best show, and back to back. I think you can start a dynasty like the 60s and 60s Celtics, you know, get some dynasties going.
0: Yeah, it's been great for Sport Nation, mate. Our commentary team last year, and we get the nod this year, so we're thrilled. But you are a part of our show, mate, so it's yours as it is ours, and we really appreciate you. I thought Matty was going to out you for a second there, Paulie. I mean, that's the risk you take, isn't it?
5: No, that's great. Yeah, you said Matty might help me and then you used my name. That's all right, Scotty. I'll forgive you. Hopefully, pick him in the
0: It's the kind of day it's been here today. It's the kind of year it's been, to be perfectly honest with you. And
5: you're all right, mate. We still love you.
0: You know, but you don't know that I could be making that name up.
5: Yeah.
0: And I don't know if I've made that name up.
5: Mawari.
0: And I don't even know if I'm calling you Oracle or Paul Mawari.
5: Yeah, that's Paulie. It's Mawari. That's it.
0: And that's just, that's a good time to end it with thanks to Prezi Card. And it's a perfect gift every time. You can spend it at millions of places that accept Visa and MasterCard. I'm leaving the shop. Marcus has just walked out the window. The Overlord's now looking at me, and I've had enough. See ya.
6: Totally. Look, a couple of years ago when he first struggled, I've done it. And it happens. And we all do it. But big well done to you, Matty. I thought you were outstanding today, and I try to give you that one too with the Stanley Cup final question, but wasn't meant to be. So everyone out there, you know you can beat them, you know you can get it done. So next week on Wednesday, it is your time to shine. Sammy.
7: Yeah, it's not like his name's Fabio. We can work him out too easily either. I mean, there might be a few of those out there, so it doesn't narrow it down too much. But yeah, it's been one of those days. Maybe we should put it in the group chat for Scotty first.
6: Yeah, I might set up a WhatsApp group.
7: Yeah,
6: and just really
7: just Oracle Scotty and he's back. Scotty, g'day, mate.
0: Look, sometimes you've just got to go and regroup.
7: Yep.
0: Because.

0: you know, sometimes you don't know what you're saying on the show. And when that goes for me, I'm not talking about anyone else. And the worst thing about this, I've had a laughing my ass off from DJ Tim. Iris Johns just said, Sumo's just won Clanger of the Week. Yeah, well, you guys have such little faith in me. And, you know, in a situation like this, do you know who's really made the biggest faux pas is the two clowns in Tauranga. Who started laughing? I could have covered myself on that, and you have made it worse.
1: The Oracle said, it's all right, Scotty. You said my name, and it's okay. We did nothing. We were covering our mouths and laughing in quiet mirth.
0: That's it. You've ruined the whole show now, haven't you? The pair of you.
2: I hope
0: the temperature drops another 5 degrees on both of you. DJ Tim, get off my back. Honestly,
2: how good.
0: Cape Verge.
2: Thanks, Robbie. No, it's not. I think I'm done. We'll be back to rip into another big day tomorrow. Give us an out song, Robbie, please.
0: Immediately. Have a great day, everyone.
1: It's just, Scotty, we know if you're going out, you're going out with a bigger blaze than
0: that,
1: mate.
0: I can't hear you. Yeah, you're damn right I am.
2: Cheers, everyone. Have a good day.

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0: now. If they can just get past their initial defender, they know they've got a great chance to get all the way to the rim. But San Antonio continues to attack. Production in the first half, critical for the Knicks.
1: Brunson back up top. They swing it. Anunoby.
0: Wemby closes. Anunoby with the slam. A thunderous jam from OG Anunoby. And it's a great cut right there by Shamet, though.
1: Good ball movement. Towns fakes the three. Finds Brunson. Extra pass. Shamet off the bounce inside. Layup blocked by Wemby. And Castle back in. Alley-oop to Wembanyama and easily throws it down. An indefensible play.
2: He's not hitting as consistently as he has all season.
1: Shamet tries to fight through another screen and Harper throws it down. Yeah, Castle meeting Brunson at half court every time.
0: Foul, shots good. Yes, they counted and one. Felt the contact, throw it up. And a chance for a three-point play.
1: Towns holding on to Wemby. Fox gets into the paint. Puts up jumper. Got it! De'Aaron Fox with a clutch bucket right there. And it's back to a five-point game. Timeout with 12.2 remaining.
3: Kia ora, good morning and welcome into Sport Nation Mornings with Ricardo Ball. TJ and Chappie both still down with man flu. Hopefully one of the two of them is back tomorrow. So riding solo today and coming your way today. Nathan Elaine is a name that you might not be that familiar with just yet, but you may have heard his voice. He has been TVNZ's football commentator. He called the FIFA series against Finland and Chile. He commentated New Zealand's games against Haiti in England more recently as well. He's going to join us. He's going to be part of the Sport Nation team over the World Cup as well. We'll get his take on calling the All Whites so far. He got to call his native England as well. How much of a highlight was that for him? And maybe get a couple of picks from him for the World Cup as well. And we might head to South Africa too and talk the opening game with South African journalist from Supersport, Grant Bissett. Of course, South Africa, Mexico is the opening game. That is Friday morning at 7 o'clock. After 10 o'clock, yeah, it is Dave Bileski, of course, Deep Dive Golf with Dave. We do that every Wednesday here around 10 o'clock, so we'll do that again today. We'll also have top five of everything. Tony Johnson introduced this when he came on board the show. He may not be here today, but we're doing a top five of everything today anyway, and it is a top five World Cup goals, well, at least mine. And I will preface this by saying, going back and listening to some of the earlier commentaries from some of the earlier World Cups, it was a bit like whispering Ted Lowe on the snooker compared to what you get now. So these goals tend to come from, I think, from 86 onwards, it's fair to say, but we'll count down the top five, my top five World Cup goals anyway, before 11 o'clock. After 11 o'clock, we're going to head across the ditch and catch up with Pete Fairburn. He is the head of commercial and content at the Queensland Rugby Union. He's also a big league fan and a bit of a football fan as well. So we'll get a bit of a roundup from an Australian point of view on Super Rugby, on the Queensland Origin team as well. Bit of rugby league chat. He's might be in Brizzy, but he's a South Sydney fan. So we'll talk to him about that as well as a few other things. And Stephen Hunt's going to join us for a racing update as well. We'll talk about how that track looks at Trentham.

0: talk to Stephen Hunt about that after 11 o'clock. It is 9:04, though, on your Wednesday hump day, halfway to the weekend, and time to bring in Brian Rareri for what is trending on sportnation.nz. Morning, Brian.
1: Hey, good morning, Rick. Trending on sportnation.nz this hour, the debate over Olympic athlete compensation has intensified following IOC President Kirsty Coventry's opposition to direct payments, with global athlete and numerous Olympians pushing for revenue sharing, participation payments, expanded NIL rights, and greater financial transparency within the Olympic movement. Coventry sparked global debate 2 weeks ago after telling Sport Nation that she does not believe Olympic athletes should be paid directly. The IOC president argued in favour of the Olympic solidarity model, where revenues are reinvested into athlete scholarships, development programs, support and support pathways across the Olympic movement. Coventry also stated that athletes should not receive compensation for their name, image and likeness. That's the NIL rights. Her comments prompted significant backlash from Olympians, world champions, current and former athletes, and athlete advocacy groups. In response, Global Athlete released a six-point proposal titled Interim Athlete Compensation Solutions. Global Athlete argues athletics are not seeking charity, but a fair share of the revenue they generate. The group claims the IOC is a billion-dollar organization. Athletes create the game's commercial value through competition, storytelling, sponsorship appeal, and fan engagement. Athletes currently receive less than 0.5% of IOC revenues directly. We are hoping to have the Director General of Global Athlete, Rob Keeler, on the show in the next couple of weeks, hopefully over the next couple of days. Rick, the story just continues, and hopefully we get a happy ending and these athletes get what they're worth. I mean, NCAA has changed years of not paying their athletes. They're giving their athletes the right NILs, I guess. I mean, that's probably a place to start. At least give them the NIL rights.
0: Well, at least, yeah, I think that's fair to say. I mean, outside of FIFA, IOC is the richest sporting organisation in the world, right?
1: Yep.
0: So the fact that they're only paying 0.5% of their income to athletes, have a stab, Brian. I've just quickly Googled it while you're reading that story. What percentage of basketball-related income for the NBA is passed on to the athletes?
1: 50.
0: Yeah, between 49 and 51.
1: Yeah.
0: So you've got 0.5 versus 50% for the NBA.
1: Yeah.
0: I would imagine Premier League, things like that, would be similar to the NBA.
1: Yeah.
0: Might even be slightly more. So she's living in a dreamland, I think.
1: Absolutely.
0: And the thing that, I'm an athlete, the thing that I'm most disappointed by is, it feels like she's pulling the ladder up, right? Because she's a former athlete.
1: Yeah.
0: And now she's got an opportunity to make a difference and to do something for the athletes. And no, let's not do that. Let's just feather the nest of the IOC.
1: Yeah, it's painful to watch. It's painful to see. Everyone thought, including Rob Keeler, who we hope to have on, that she will be the start of the positive changes in favour of the athlete. But it's still weighted against them, and she looks like she just wants to keep status quo there. So be interesting to see what happens over the next few weeks. We have a Commonwealth Games coming up as well. You know, be interesting to see what the sort of the effects on that will be.
0: So, and as Pete from Cambridge has chipped in on the Signet Power Bank text machine 8833, if you want to have your say, so the athlete shouldn't get paid. How much does she get paid and all the other hangers on?
1: Yeah, I'd love to know her pay. I know, it'll be ridiculous.
0: And you know the fish heads get looked after first and foremost, and that's what this is about, right? Looking after the fish heads.
1: Protecting their own, yeah.
0: Yeah, yeah, yeah, 100%. Yeah. What else have we got, Brian?
1: Also stuff the athletes.
0: Yeah, exactly.
1: Will the Football World Cup's opening game curse strike Mexico? While Mexico enters the World Cup opener with a formidable record at the Azteca Stadium, World Cup history shows that opening matches frequently produce unexpected results, making an upset by South Africa far from impossible. The FIFA World Cup begins at 7 a.m. New Zealand Standard Time on Friday with co-host Mexico taking on South Africa at Estadio Azteca. Mexico has won roughly 80% of its matches there, but despite Mexico's strong home record, World Cup history shows that opening matches can produce major upsets. One of the biggest examples occurred in 2002 World Cup when reigning world champion

0: Champions France took on Senegal and lost that match 1-0. Following that shock result, FIFA altered the tournament format so that the host nation would play in the opening match rather than a defending champion. Since the change, several host nations have won their opening matches. However, not all hosts have enjoyed success. South Africa opened their World Cup in 2010 with a 1-1 draw against Mexico and are opening this one against the same opponents. Now, you gave me some crazy stats around these opening games here earlier this morning, Rick. Do you prefer it this way, the old way, or just is there another way they could do it?
1: No, I think either the hosts or the defending champions makes the most sense, yeah. Right? So they had eight tournaments from 74 to 2002 where it was the defending champions played the opening game. And only 25% of those games were won by the defending champions, which, you know, is why I kind of got the idea to look at the curse of the opening game. Since then, they've gone to the host nations. And what happens, this is kind of skewed a little bit more in favour of the home nation getting a win, the host nation getting a win, because regardless of where you're ranked in the world, like Qatar at the moment, I think, are ranked 56th, right? When they hosted, they were seeded. So they couldn't get another top-seeded team in their group. The idea was to make it easier for them to progress, to keep local interest longer into the tournament. That failed. They failed to get out of their group. But, I mean, we've seen Russia beat Saudi Arabia in 2018 when they hosted. We saw Germany beat Costa Rica in 2014 when they hosted. Sorry, not 2014, 2006 when they hosted. So Brazil beat Croatia in 2014 when they hosted. So three of the five so far have seen the hosts win. But the Qatar lost their opener last time round to Ecuador, and when South Africa, as you mentioned, hosted, they played Mexico in the opener, and that was a draw, a 1-1 draw. So yeah, not a lay down at all. And I think Mexico have lost two meaningful games, shall we say, like that meant something, qualifying for World Cups or whatever. They've lost two at the Azteca since 2001.
0: Bit of an Eden Park, eh?
1: Yeah, oh, mate, even more so than an Eden Park. So, yeah, it's interesting. But if you do like that, there is a double chance market on that game.
0: Okay.
1: You can get South Africa or the draw. So there's three outcomes. Mexico win, South Africa win, or the draw. Well, you're getting two of those outcomes for $2.75, nearly 3-1. In a game which all the pressure is on the Mexicans, and there's a history of it not going to form, so I don't mind that.
0: Well, what do we know about this South African side? Are there any players out of Europe, any big EPL, Bundesligas?
1: Well, they've got a couple in the Bundesliga, not big names. They've got a couple in MLS, again, not huge. One made the MLS Team of the Year, but he's a defender. They've got a guy, Lyle Foster, who is a striker at Burnley. You got relegated out of the Premier League this season. So he had three goals and two assists across the Premier League season. So not really. I think it's 21 of their 26, or it might be 20 of their 26, play in South Africa.
0: How strong is their domestic competition?
1: It's pretty good. From an African point of view, like Mamelodi Sundowns, I think have got eight players in the squad, and they won the African Champions League this season.
0: Okay.
1: And the other, there's eight players from the Orlando Pirates team as well, and they just won the South African Premier League. So,
0: okay.
1: You know, it's not the worst thing. I just think if in this group, actually, because the other teams in the group are South Korea and Czechia, I would have Czechia as the team to finish bottom of this group just because they're an aging European side. They're going to have to play in the Mexican heat and at altitude most of the time.
0: Yeah.
1: And I just think the South Africans, the fact that they don't have players playing at the same level, I think, is mitigated by the fact that they're used to the heat and they're used to playing at altitude.
0: Yeah, no, they've definitely got that in their favour, haven't they? Mm. So it should be a cracking. You're expecting a cracking opening match?
1: Yeah, I mean, the Azteca is going to absolutely pop off.
0: Yeah.
1: Like, it's going to be ridiculous, the atmosphere there. So, yeah, no, it should be a great game. Looking forward to it tomorrow, Friday morning.
0: Think we'll get many high-scoring matches throughout this tournament, or is it going to be quite defensively driven?
1: No, I think you'll definitely get some high-scoring games. I mean, you look at, you know, there are going to be some mismatches, I think.
0: Okay.
1: I think, you know, if you look at Spain's group, their first two games, I think, are Cape Verde and Saudi Arabia. And I could see Spain putting five past both of those, for example. So, you know, it's... There are teams that will score goals. The Swedes will score goals, but defensively they're not great. The Dutch are set up to score goals, although they struggled the other day against Uzbekistan. But yeah, for the

0: most part, I think the teams that don't score tend to be very defensively solid, and that's like the Paraguays and the Ecuadors and the Croatias and, okay. and teams like that. But no, there'll be goals in this tournament, don't worry.
1: Yeah, nice. Looking forward to it, mate. I bet you you're fizzing.
0: Absolutely fizzing.
1: Yeah.
0: Absolutely
1: fizzing.
0: I
1: can tell
0: mate.
1: When you walk in the office every morning, mate, you just, let's go. And no, really looking forward to it. But there's plenty more for you to get up to date with all the latest sports news, results, interviews, and the like. Just head over to sportnation.nz now. Check out the articles that Rick's been putting up, Chappie, our lovely digital team. It's all there for you, sportnation.nz.
0: All right. Thank you, Brian, for those headlines. It is 9:15. When we come back, Nathan Lane joins us.
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1: 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The Miracle on Grass, 1950.
2: 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England, giants of the game, enter the World Cup for the very first time in 1950. But in Belo Horizonte, something unimaginable unfolds. The USA strike once and hold on forever. England stunned and football history rewritten with one result.
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4: Welcome back. Rick and Chappie with you. Still plenty to unpack and plenty to argue about. Let's get back into it.
5: It is 19 past 9 here on Sport Nation Mornings with Ricardo Paul, and joining me now is Nathan Lane. Nathan is a voice you may well have heard commentating New Zealand games against England, Haiti, Chile and Finland this year as well, and he's going to be part of the Sport Nation team for the World Cup. Good morning, Nathan. How are you doing?
6: Kia ora, mate. I'm all right. I'm a little bit tired. I've been commentating on the football ferns this morning, so forgive me if my brain's a bit foggy.
5: Yeah, no, will do, mate. It sounds like you've been burning at both ends. Of course, doing lots of calling for TVNZ and football, as I mentioned, the All Whites and the football ferns of late as well, mate. But obviously, you're not originally from these shores. I did have a message from a mate in the England All Whites game saying, why have we got the English feed for this? But it's not very much in Scotland. In West Auckland, I know you are, mate. So how long have you been out here and what have you made of the All Whites preparation for this World Cup?
6: Oh, yeah, well, I mean, I've been here 14 or so years now, so I'm fully in constant in Kiwi life, I guess. My friends in the UK, they were telling me that I sound like a Kiwi now, so it's interesting that I can't win either way. I've been thinking a little bit about the All Whites. So many people since the England game have been asking me what I thought about how they played and how they've done. So many people, and I kind of feel like we are in a place where it's great that everybody is aware of the All Whites, right? And they're all kind of like, yeah, let's go the All Whites and be let's get the results and whatever. But I think there's a dose of reality that people need to just temper their expectations, because the All Whites in general are a decent team, but they are the lowest ranked team in the World Cup, right? And I think that from that, you've just got to set all your expectations. I mean, the defeat against Haiti wasn't great, we know that, but that was very much a warm-up game for them, and they did play well in that first half before it all went wrong in the second half. And then against England, you could see that they were a lot more organized, they were a lot more disciplined, they had a bit more in their legs, and they were doing what you kind of expect them to do at an 85th ranked team in the world against the fourth. So, like, obviously, only not scoring a goal in their warm-up games isn't great, and that is their big problem. Can they find a way for Chris Wood to get on the end of the ball? But at the same time, a dose of reality, I think, for everybody. Everyone gets caught up in the World Cup. Everyone gets excited. Everyone's like, oh, it's all right, it's all right. But let's be fair. Let's be realistic to this team. You know, they are the lowest-ranked team in the World Cup, and, you know, we should expect them to get results as such.
5: Yeah, I think that's you've fairly wrapped that up. I couldn't help but think, while watching the New Zealand England game, about you and how fizzing you must be. I mean, the fact that obviously, as you said, you're very Kiwi-fied. You've been here 14 years, but you are from England and you got to call England. Sort of, I'd imagine there's a 12-year-old Nathan Lane somewhere going, I can't believe that I get to call England. it's a dream come true for you.
6: Very much. So, very much so. It was I was angling for that game since it got announced. I was speaking to the people that I needed to speak to, say, you better give me the England game. And it was great. It was great to do it. And it's interesting, on the flip side of all the coverage of the All Whites and what they've done, as we know, England and the English press have been pillared for that performance against the All Whites, only winning by a goal to nil and, you know, not really doing much else. And I

0: I think in some respects it's been interesting because the same thing kind of applies. It was their first game of the schedule. They're still missing, or they were at the time missing the Arsenal players who were out from the Champions League final, and they they kind of got, they did what they needed to do. You could see it was energy sapping heat. They played the ball around. They did. They kept the All Whites away from the goal, apart from like one or two occasions. And, they did all right, but the English press has gone crazy about it, saying the worst performance I've ever seen and all that kind of stuff. So, it's interesting the way that people perceive things. And I think, again, with England, as with the All Whites, little bit of context and reality needed. But yes, it was a dream come true to commentate on that game.
1: Yeah, well, let's talk a little bit about England then. Their group, obviously, they've got Panama is their third game, Ghana is their second game, and a rematch with the Croatians, the 2018 World Cup semi-final that went to extra time as the opening game. Probably not the ideal opening game. That's the one you want third, isn't it?
0: Well, it is and it isn't. I mean, I think the thing with Croatia is they aren't the force they once were. Yes, it is a rematch of the 2018 semi, but England also played them in the Euros 2 years later, or 3 years later, because of COVID, and beat them in the opening game of the tournament in the UK and England. So I think they've played them again since then as well. So I think they're used to playing Croatia. It will be the toughest game you'd think on paper, although I wouldn't rule out Ghana because they're pretty solid as well. But yeah, I was reading somewhere someone was saying that it's on paper that one of the toughest groups they could have got, like the second toughest group that England could have got. So it won't be easy actually either way, but I think they've got enough. You'd think the people that they've left out, like your Cole Palmers and your Trent Alexander-Arnolds, etc. You'd think in that squad there is enough to get through the group.
1: Yeah, you would think so, mate. Well, what about the New Zealand group then? Of course, we're going to be part of a pre-game show for the Iran game. We'll be involved in the Egypt game and the Belgium game as well. I mean, I think in a way for New Zealand, they're tiered perfectly, right? Probably the most winnable game first and the least winnable game last, the way it's tiered, that draw.
0: Yeah, I think so. It's interesting, isn't it, that the Iran game? And I keep thinking about how do I really think about this game, because they're 20th in the world or there or thereabouts, right? So which surprised me when I found out actually. So they must be doing something right. But with the turmoil going on in between them and the US and the war and all that kind of stuff and all the things that have happened with the players. And the news this week that some of their medical or executive team can't get into the country and all that kind of stuff going on. I think this is a prime opportunity for the All Whites to take advantage, right? And I mean that, with the greatest respect to Iran, it's terrible what's happening, but from a purely sporting point of view, I don't think they've played a game since February, something like that. And so you kind of think if of all three games, if there is one where you can get a result, and by a result I do mean getting a win, it is this Iran game, right? And the All Whites need to do everything they can to get a result out of that game, because if you can, and then you can sneak a draw somewhere else, you might even get through the group. But it's a bit of a callous way of looking at it, I suppose. But in the World Cup, you've got to take every advantage that you can get.
1: Yeah, you do. And yeah, you're right. I mean, Iran's domestic league haven't played since February, and there's 17 of the 26 play in that league. So they have played in international windows. I think based out of Turkey is where they played those games. So a little bit of football, but not a heap. And you think catching them first is probably New Zealand's best chance of getting a result there. In terms of the rest of the tournament, Nathan, what are you most looking forward to seeing? Who are you most looking forward to watching in that first round of games?
0: Well, I don't think you can look past Spain and France. People have Spain down as the favourites, and I can kind of see that. But also, I mean, France are incredible, aren't they? They're incredible. And in our house, my two young boys, 10 and 7, and they absolutely idolise Kylian Mbappe. So as much as I'm English, I'll be a default French supporter when France are playing.

because I think they'd kill me if I wasn't. So I got to say, looking forward to see France play. I'm looking forward to seeing, and this is a purely personal thing, Belgium, because they've got two Villa midfielders. I'm a Villa fan, Yuri Tielemans and Amadou Onana. And I'm also looking forward to seeing Argentina. Again, as an Englishman, I really shouldn't be, but they have got Emi Martinez in goal, and he's our

0: over a tournament. It's going to be incredible.
1: Yeah, it will be, mate. It will be. Before I let you go then, a couple of questions for you. Have you got a smoky for us, a team that might cause a few surprises?
0: A team that might cause a few surprises? Oh, no, I haven't actually. Let's say the All Whites. I'll have a think. I'll have a think about that. I haven't really. No, you didn't prepare me for that one.
1: I apologise. Later on in the show today, I'm going to do a countdown of, and we do a thing called Top Five of Everything on a Wednesday, and it's going to be my top five World Cup goals, favourite World Cup goals. Have you got a favourite World Cup goal?
0: See, now you did prepare me for this one, and it's a very, very hard question. So I actually have three. Michael Owen against Argentina in 1998, that goal where he runs the length of the halfway line. One that's probably a little bit more obscure, but has been getting a bit of traction recently. Again, an England goal. Joe Cole against Sweden in 2006, where he's on the edge of the area, controls the ball in his chest, and then volleys it high up into the air, and it loops down back over the keeper. Insane goal. I can remember where I was when I saw that. A goal from the 2014 World Cup, Robin Van Persie's diving header against Spain. That's such a phenomenal goal, I think. I couldn't pick one of the three. They're all brilliant on individual levels, so have a good luck finding five.
1: It took me a while. It's taken me a while. I think I'm pretty happy. I had to leave out a lot of good goals, but I think I got there, so looking forward to that, mate. All right, Nathan. Well, listen, thanks for coming on today, mate, and look forward to doing that pre-game show with you before the All Whites Iran game, mate, and look forward to you being part of the Sport Nation team over the World Cup.
0: Awesome. You too, mate. Take care.
1: Cheers. Nathan Elaine there with us. And if you want to be part of our World Cup, you can be. And I'm talking about our World Cup Punters Club. Simply text FWC and your TAB account number to 8833 for your chance to join. We've got 10 punters. They will be revealed on breakfast Friday morning before the South Africa-Mexico tournament opener. It is R18. Of course, gamble responsibly. And we want you to be part of that Punters Club. So, you can get in and amongst that. A reminder that we have 39 games free-to-air here on Sport Nation, including all the All Whites matches in the group stage. If we go beyond that, Marcus will be busy in negotiations trying to get clearance for our round of 32 game, but we'll have to wait and see on that front. What are you expecting from the World Cup? What are you expecting from the All Whites? Is there a team that you follow? I grew up in a household where my mum's Italian, so we always supported the Italians at the World Cup generally because the All Whites weren't there. So do you have another team that you'll be following? Have you got someone that you like? Have you got a prediction for the World Cup for us? Let us know. 8833, that is the Signet Powerbank text machine, or you can call us on 0800 150 811. 0800 150 811. 8833, life's never flat when you power every moment with a Signet Powerbank, signet.com.
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3: Group C presents a fascinating collision of heavyweights and historic renaissances. Five-time champions Brazil enters as the group's undeniable alpha, boasting a proud history of appearing at every single tournament. Now under the tactical wisdom of Carlo Ancelotti, Seleção combines a world-class defensive spine of Marquinhos and Gabriel with the devastating Ballon d'Or contending flair of Vinicius Jr. out wide. Chasing them down are reigning African champions Morocco, who will look to capture the magic of their historic 2022 semi-final run. The Atlas Lions have shed their underdog tag, utilising the explosive overlapping runs of one of the world's best right-backs in Ashraf Hakimi and the creative genius of Real Madrid's Brahim Diaz. The emotional heart of the group belongs to Scotland, making a raucous return to the stage after a 28-year absence. Determined to escape the group stage for the first time in their history, the Scots rely on traditional grit and the dynamic high-scoring midfield engine of Scott McTominay and John McGinn, while they'll be led by the departing Liverpool left-back Andy Robertson. Rounding out the quartet is Haiti, completing an incredible 52-year Caribbean resurrection, playing with zero pressure and a dangerous counter-attacking blueprint. Le Grenadiers lean on the physical power of striker Wilson Isidore to embrace the spoiler role in a highly competitive section. Expect an electric battle for the top spot between Brazil and Morocco, while a gritty Scotland and a fearless Haiti look to cause ultimate chaos. It makes sense to see Brazil as enormous favourites in their group and Morocco underneath them. If you think we'll hear bagpipes in the next round, the Scots are $9.
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6: Yeah, it's interesting that Daniel McCarty giving us his Group C a breakdown. Of course, that is Brazil, Morocco, Scotland and Haiti. And Chris had set us through on 8833, the Signet Powerbank text machine, saying Brazil v Morocco is the first big clash. It will be a very entertaining game. I have a feeling Morocco will win that game. Well, you could well be right. Something that I don't think a lot of people have clocked onto is where Morocco are ranked in the world. So Brazil are currently ranked 6th in the world rankings. Morocco are ranked 7th. So they are right next to each other. Morocco made the semi-finals at the last World Cup as well, and they are the reigning African champions, as Daniel said. So I think that gives a lot of context to that opening game. That's a game, I know Chris has said he thinks Morocco are going to win that game. You could be right. I actually like the draw in that game. The Group C winner market, Brazil $1.29. I don't think there's any value there. I do like Morocco at $4.50 to win the group. That is another option. Scotland at nines, I think, is probably too much of an outlier. I don't think they've got enough goals up front of them. They're relying too much on their midfield. And then Haiti, well, I mean, they could be anything. Wilson Isidore, the Sunderland striker, it leads the line for them. They've got a lot of pace in that side. I just don't know that they're going to get enough ball, particularly against the Brazilians and the Moroccans in that group. So it'd be interesting. Brazil, for me, I think, you know, you never write Brazil off. And under Carlo Ancelotti, he's a great manager. He's, you know, won everything with Real Madrid and AC Milan in the past. But they haven't had a good qualifying, right? So they qualified, I think, 5th out of South America this time around. You play 18 games in South American qualifying. They lost a third of them.

0: In the last 20 years of qualifying for World Cups, they had lost 5 games. Qualifying for this World Cup, they lost 6. So, yeah, it's not the Brazil of old. So, yeah, it's going to be interesting. I think Morocco at 450 are a real good chance, Chris, and that's to win the group, and maybe you're onto something there that Morocco could win the group. We've also had a text through from Ryan saying Norway to make a semi-final is a good outsider. It'd be interesting to see if Morocco can back up what they did 4 years ago. Yeah, totally agree with you there. Of course, Norway do have Martin Ødegaard, the captain and playmaker for Arsenal, with Erling Haaland up front. Alexander Sorloth as well, who's the top scorer, I think he's the top scorer for Atletico Madrid this season in Champions League and in La Liga. So they've got plenty of goals in them, Norway. It's just if they can keep them out. So keep your texts coming through on 8833, the Signet Powerbank text machine. Got a few there to get to. We've also got a couple of people have called through on 0800 150 811. Scott has called through from Wellington. Morning, Scott. How you doing, and how much are you looking forward to this World Cup?
1: Yeah, morning, Ricardo. Oh, heaps. You know, it started from me when I was a youngster, and, you know, I love my football, and the World Cup being every 4 years, you know, it's something you actually really look forward to, and even with all the sideshow and that's going on at the moment, it's, you know, if you just focus on the actual games itself, it's a wonderful tournament. You know, it will be interesting with, obviously, the extra teams this time around, to see how a few of them go. I think France, Spain, Argentina are sort of slightly above everyone else in terms of my favouritisms. And then I'd sort of chuck the likes of England and Portugal slightly below them as well. I think Japan as well would be my smoky for an outsider.
0: Yeah, Japan's not a bad shout.
1: I think they've just, you know, there's no big superstars in there, but I think as a team they just work very well as a team. And I just think you look at them over previous World Cups, just how much they've improved over time.
0: Yeah.
1: And I think, you know, I don't know what the odds are on them sort of progressing towards the quarterfinals and that, but I think they'd be a decent bet at the same time.
0: Well, there is actually in the futures and outrights, there's a stage of elimination that you can look at. So you can go to each country has a stage of elimination where they get knocked out of the World Cup, basically. So that might be one for you to look at. I mean, if you like Japan, Japan to be eliminated in the quarterfinals, for example, if you think they're going to make a run, is $8. So that would have them in the last, you know, in the last 8, which isn't bad. Or them to make the semis, 17s.
1: You see, that $8 is quite good, I reckon, on Japan for that.
0: Yeah.
1: And the other I was going to say, my favourite World Cup goal, I don't know if it'll be on yours, and it's a little bit biased being an Evertonian, but Tim Cahill against the Netherlands in 2014.
0: Yeah, I guarantee you that it's not in my top 5, but there you go. thanks for your call, Scott. Go well, mate. Enjoy the World Cup.
1: Thanks, Ricardo. Have a good day.
0: Yeah, you too. We've got Cliff on the line from Palmerston as well. Cliff, thanks very much for calling. I have had a text. I'll just answer first, though. How many go through from each group? Well, the top 2 go through, but then there's 12 groups, and then the best third-placed teams, 8 of them go through as well into the round of 32, and then it's straight knockout from there. How are you doing, Cliff, and what are you most looking forward to at this World Cup?
2: Yeah. Good morning, Ricardo. Look, I'm looking forward to New Zealand. We have to have a decent win in that first game. I mean, we're all set now with a team under pressure, a team that's not even in the country, haven't had a game for a few months. You know, at least we've had something. We're not ranked well, and we're not scoring goals. And really, if we don't beat Iran by 1 or 2 to nothing, I just don't see us getting any points against Egypt and Belgium. And I just, I really don't think we've got a dog show of getting through. I mean, if we end up with a draw in the first game, we might as well pack our bags. And look, I'm not saying that because I'm not hoping that we can get there. I just don't believe we just don't score enough. You've got to have 2 or 3 options up front, a couple of guys that are hitting them from somewhere, even if it's from 30, 20 yards. you know, if we're going to try and get it in real tight, these defences, they're

0: and we go in to it. We go in hard because we've got players around the world playing now, but we're still ranked only 85th because we're not beating anyone. We're not getting ourselves down in the rankings. So we go in as the worst team ranked in the World Cup.
1: Yeah, well, part of the reason that the points don't come as well, Cliff, is because we don't play enough what they call meaningful games.

0: what they call meaningful games. But yeah, which game are you most looking forward to, mate, at the World Cup?
1: Well, I'm looking forward to our games, but I'm looking forward to England. I've always been an England fan. I've always wanted them to get into the semis at least. But Spain, France, Belgium, Portugal, Brazil, it's just good to see the quality. You know, you see the best players playing, and there'll be a star or two will pop out. Someone's gonna flounder. There'll be a gun side like the Italians. They didn't get there, but there'll be someone else who fails to get progress because there's so many good sides. You're talking about these African teams because they've got so many good players playing in Europe and in the Premier League and that. They're very good sides. You know, Morocco ranked 7th in the world. You know, that is solid for a team. They're not just a champion team that turns up at the World Cup. They're a champion team all the time.
0: Yeah, so, you're right. Yeah, and Senegal are another one to watch, mate, I think, on that front. But thanks for your call, Cliff. There are plenty to look at and plenty of texts that are coming through as well. Chris has asked when the golf guru is on. Well, Dave Valesky is on in the next hour. And how close was he last week? Well, we will find out, so stay tuned for that one. And plenty more texts as well that we'll go through. We'll do some more of those shortly. If you've got something you want to ask or something you want to say, you can get hold of us on 8833, the Signet Power Bank text machine, or you can call us 0800 150 811. It's 12 away from 10.
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2: 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England keeper David Seaman, 6 yards off his line. Ronaldinho has one idea. Curl it, lift it, trick the keeper. 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
3: 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Ronaldinho has scored. David Seaman is caught cold.
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5: It is coming up to 10 o'clock. Plenty of texts coming through on 8833, the Signet Powerbank text machine. This one has come through from Warren in Wellington. He said, well, games will be based on defence. As New Zealand can testify, you don't progress on nil-alls. So I'm leaning towards France with a number of making something out of nothing goal scorers. That is from Warren. Yeah, I mean, France do have that ability, particularly with, the likes of Ryan Cherki, I think, is a great player. We also saw, the Bayern Munich, Elise from Bayern Munich the other day. They played Northern Ireland, France. Elise scored a hat-trick from number 10. There's him. Of course, you've got Kylian Mbappe up front as well. That French team does have goals in it, so it'll be interesting to see how they go. They've got a reasonably tough group. They play Senegal first up, who, of course, famously beat them when they were defending champions in 2002. And Senegal this year have beaten England in a friendly, or might have been last year, beat England in a friendly in England as well. So the Senegalese are a decent side. So yeah, one to watch there. Thanks for your text. Warren, Mike the Ram saying, wasn't there a World Cup where Switzerland made it to the last 16 or quarterfinals without scoring? No, they didn't, because you've got to score to get out of the group, basically. But they had the World Cup in South Africa. They actually didn't make it out of their group, but they opened the group by beating Spain 1-0. Then they drew nil all in their other game, and they lost 1-0 in their third game. So they ended up finishing third with one goal for, one goal against, and didn't make it out. But thanks for your text, Mike. There are teams that do progress in the knockout stages without scoring goals. That's happened before as well. Jason has said, hey, Rick, they had to change the opening game to the host. Even though very, very unlikely, the defending champion is no longer an automatic qualifier. I think it's been that way since 06. Yeah, you're right, they did change that. So the only automatic qualifiers nowadays are the hosts. It used to be that if you were defending champion, you automatically qualified as well. And he goes on to say the Italians will be wanting former winners to automatically qualify, says Jason. Yeah, I don't mean if you've won it ever, you automatically qualify. I mean, if you won the last tournament, you automatically qualify. That's how it used to be, and is unfortunately no longer that way, particularly for the Italians, who have struggled, it's fair to say. Of course, they were defending champions in 2010, and they finished bottom of a group that included Paraguay, Slovakia, and New Zealand. Rory has texted through, as only Rory can, will Trump be at the South Africa versus Mexico game? And if South Africa get a free kick, can Mexico show Trump how to put up a wall? Thank you, Rory, for that insight, both political and football related. Keep your texts coming through on the Signet Powerbank text machine. 8833 is the number. In the next hour, I'm going to do the top five of everything. The top five World Cup goals, well, my top five World Cup goals at least. You might have some other options as well that you can get through to us on the Signet Powerbank text machine, 8833. But of course, the man you all want to hear from is Deep Dive Golf's Dave Bolesky. He joins us in the next hour. Plus, we will have headlines, Stephen Hunt after 11 o'clock, and we head to Aussie for an Australian roundup with Pete Fairburn before midday as well. All that and more to come right here on Sport Nation.

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0: just slipped in on the left side. No matter, she's a U.S. Women's Open champion. Riviera.
1: Darren Clark for par and a win here in Madison, Wisconsin.

0: here with Ben Crane. They have won the American Family Insurance Championship.
1: There it is. The celebrations begin as Eugenio Chicaro wins the KLM Open and collects a second DP World Tour title.
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0: couple of minutes past 10 o'clock here on Sport Nation Mornings with Ricardo Ball and no TJ or Chappie today, but hopefully one of them is back out of the sick bed tomorrow and they will be with us on the show. So coming up this hour, of course, Dave Bileski as per normal on a Wednesday. We will have a look at deep dive golf, recap what happened in his picks last week and look ahead to this week as well. There's a few big news stories that we can look at, including this one, which I found interesting. LIV Golf's final four events of the year not guaranteed to go ahead. Now, is ongoing since the Saudis have pulled funding from LIV, but CEO Scott O'Neill has stopped short of guaranteeing the final four tournaments will be played. He was doing an interview with NBC the other day. He said, I can say they've been terrific partners so far, talking about the Saudis, and you have to take an incredible organisation like PIF at their word. They've been very public about funding us through the season, so we are full steam ahead. The players are locked in, the management team is locked in. But when he was asked if he could guarantee the four remaining tournaments would be played as scheduled, he said, "What I can guarantee is a heck of a return if you invest in this business." So that doesn't sound like he's really endorsing it. We'll see what Dave Bileski's got to say about that a little bit later on. We are also going to count down. It's our top five of everything, and we are going to do my top five World Cup goals. So we'll do that this hour. If you've got a goal you want to nominate, you can get it through to us on the Signet Power Bank. It is 8833. 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
1: Yes, what's trending this hour? I've got a couple of visitors in here. One Wurzel, good to see you, mate. Good to see you here. Hey, trending on Sport Nation this hour, New South Wales explain Olo Kuatu axing and bring in Nawanga Kitawase. Laurie Daly has made several bold selection decisions for Origin Game 2, including dropping Haumole Olo Kuatu and recalling Mitchell Moses as New South Wales look to clinch the series against Queensland while managing injury concerns and squad balance. Daly described the decision to drop Olo Kuatu as difficult, but said it was based on achieving the right balance within the squad and bench rotation. New South Wales wanted a bigger forward presence on the bench. Lucas was preferred despite having no previous Origin experience. Now, I did some numbers, as you like to do. I'm taking a bit of inspiration from you. In round 14, the last round just gone of the NRL, Olo Kuatu ran for 266 metres off 24 carries with 140 post-contact metres. Dylan Lucas, the guy who's apparently going to put in a better shift than that, had 11 runs for 148 metres with 44 post-contact metres. Now, I asked you this morning, have you heard of Dylan Lucas before? Because I was scratching to figure out who he was, and you said, not really, but he sounds like a Newcastle player, and you banged it on the head. He is a Newcastle player. I don't get this from Laurie Daly. Maybe Laurie Daly has seen something we don't, or maybe Laurie Daly hasn't been watching rugby league.
0: I think the second one. Laurie Daly hasn't been watching rugby league, because you rewind to the first game, or pre-game one of Origin, he said the reason he didn't select Jackson Ford is because he wanted somebody that could also play on the edge. Well, Jackson Ford's only been a prop for about 18 months. He made his career playing on the edge, didn't he?
1: He did.
0: So Laurie Daly not watching rugby league seems like the short. I reckon if you took that to Betcha, you're getting about $1.10 on him not watching rugby league, because some of these selections just, like, he might have other reasons and he might not want to say what these other reasons are. So he's making up reasons that actually end up making no sense.
1: Yeah, yeah. He's

0: He sounded like a buffoon. I loved Laurie Daly growing up. He played for a great team, had some incredible teammates. But man, he's sort of like Freddie Fittler post career. You just find out that these blokes, they're not that onto it.
1: No, well, he's definitely not that onto it. I mean, you know, I'm not a Queensland fan, but Billy Slater makes, you know, he makes Billy Slater look like our Einstein. The way he's going at the moment. I got to say, though, one of the great names in country footy, the club that that Canberra signed him from, the Junie Diesel.
0: Oh, the Junie Diesel.
1: Yeah, that was Laurie Daly's country. Yeah,
0: that's pretty
1: country
0: cool.
1: Club. Yeah, but no, some decisions that don't make a lot of sense. And I said to you, not without knowing anything, just on the face of it, this makes so little sense. There must be another reason. And I was like, is he friends with the bloke's agent? Is he trying to get him a payday? I don't know. I mean, like, yeah, allegedly. But I was like,
0: well, just for context,
1: from a football point of view, this makes no sense.
0: Yeah, it does. Dylan Lucas's agent,
1: yeah,
0: is one Moses.
1: Ah, right. There you go. Well, the less said about that, the better then.
0: Yeah, no, dead right. Moving along, trending on sportnation.nz this hour. Iran's tickets for the World Cup games in the US revoked. Iran's Football Federation claims FIFA has withdrawn its World Cup ticket allocation for supporters in the United States, adding to growing logistical and political challenges involving visas, travel restrictions, and broad attention surrounding Iran's participation in the tournament. Some Iranian Football Federation officials have reportedly also been denied US entry visas. Under FIFA regulations, each participating nation normally receives an allocation equal to approximately 8% of stadium capacity for distribution to its supporters. FIFA has not publicly commented on this claim at the time of this report. FIFA President Gianni Infantino previously stated that all qualified teams, officials and supporters should be able to access World Cup host countries. In 2017, Infantino said that restricting access for qualified teams and their supporters would undermine the integrity of the World Cup. Additional FIFA complications, a FIFA-appointed referee from Somalia was denied entry into the United States while travelling to the tournament. That referee, who I've been told was the top African referee, was subsequently ruled out of officiating at the 104 match World Cup. Rick, this is becoming a bit of a disaster.
1: It is, and this reflects badly on Gianni Infantino,
0: yeah,
1: head of FIFA, right? Because all of these concerns about access into the United States for countries on the United States banned countries list,
0: yep,
1: these were all flagged over a year ago. And Infantino stood there like some used car salesman in an ill-fitting suit and told everybody, happy clappy, don't worry, it's fine. Everybody

0: And just like other bald frauds that we could name, he's talking through a hole in his backside. Because what's come out of it is, you know, the US Immigration Service have decided, now this guy isn't just that they've denied access to the tournament. He was voted the number one referee in the Confederation of Africa. He controlled the African Champions League final.
1: Yeah.
0: As well, this guy, a highly qualified referee, and as far as I can tell, other than being Somalian, he's done nothing wrong.
1: Yeah.
0: So, I mean, surely if you're FIFA, in the past, FIFA have very much used their sway to get things as they like in terms of like booze in stadiums where places couldn't have booze or making. There are even places, I think it might have been in Russia, where there was, I think it was, I can't remember if it was Budweiser or McDonald's, but one of them wasn't available in Russia.
1: Mm-hmm.
0: But for the World Cup, they basically it was because FIFA wanted it to be available. Yeah. So, it's ridiculous. And it's, you know, it's calling the game into disrepute. And if I'm the leaders of, you know, football nations or even football confederations, I'm very much calling into question Gianni Infantino's ongoing leadership because he got in there after Sepp Blatter got done for corruption and Michel Platini got sidelined as well. And I think most football fans thought, oh, thank God those two are gone. We got worse. It's got worse. And actually, on that too,
1: it's like the IOC,
0: allegedly. Unrelated, it was slightly related news, adjacent news. Michel Platini, who was everybody thought was going to be the next head of FIFA, and then was arrested on corruption charges. He's now been cleared by a second Swiss court.
1: Ooh.
0: So they've actually found that he had no case to answer a second time.
1: Wow.
0: And now he has started legal action against Gianni Infantino.
1: Oh,
0: and
1: okay.
0: Some of the FIFA lawyers. So you really don't want sport to be decided in a courtroom, but you can see it happening.
1: Oh, it's getting very America's Cup. Do you think that when they just made up a peace prize, that he thought that would perhaps give him a little bit more swing what is he? He's not a commander in chief, really. He's more of a dictator in chief or something like that these days, isn't he?
0: Emperor Trump, Donald the Hutt. I think he probably did. But the problem is that he, you know, and I've seen this reported elsewhere, that he basically just reacts and is very easily swung by the last thing he's told or the last thing he's heard. So, yeah, he's very unpredictable, which, means it's very hard to deal with him. So, yeah, it's a disaster. I just really want to concentrate on the football, but I can't help but think it's going to get overshadowed because this isn't going to be the end of these kind of issues. I mean, there was a Scottish family who had everything booked and then at the last minute were denied entry to the US after they paid for it, and out of Scotland.
1: Scottish family?
0: Yeah, so who knows? Maybe this is to do with we need full access to your social media. What have they posted in the past? It's ugly and it's not what you want to be. The biggest sporting tournament in the world and the highlight of football every 4 years, and it's been overshadowed by this clown and his goons. So, the sooner we can just start talking about football, the better for me.
1: And I don't think, just looking ahead, do you think the Rugby World Cup's going to run into these issues there? He should be gone
0: by then, so hopefully not. But they've got bigger issues there with US rugby, I think, than they do with anything else.
1: Well, that's
0: it's a whole nother conversation, Brian.
1: It is with plenty more to get you up to date with all the latest sports news and everything World Cup related. We are the home for Radio World Cup in New Zealand. This is where you will hear the All Whites taking on the world. Rick will be in the team. We had Nathan on earlier, introduced him to the people because he will be an integral part along with the captain sitting down in Wellington. He'll be around in Auckland though, so I'm really looking forward to this. Get along to sportnation.nz now for everything FIFA World Cup and every other sports that you need to know the latest on, Rick.
0: Indeed you will. And coming up next, speaking of other sports, golf, deep dive golf with Dave Bileski.
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13: 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One of the biggest upsets the World Cup has ever seen. 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
16: Welcome back. 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

0: It is 18 past 10 here on Sport Nation Mornings with Ricardo Ball, and time to bring Dave Bilesky of Deep Dive Golf in. A week after he correctly gave out the 50-1 winner on the DP World Tour and the 18-1 winner on the PGA Tour, a double that if you were brave enough to put them together paid 900-1, as well as having both golfers in the PGA Tour playoff with his betting tips, Deep Dive Golf was back at it again over the weekend. David gave out JJ Spawn at 33-1 and Ryan Gerrard at 80-1 on the show, as well as Justin Thomas top 20 as the Deep Dive Golf bookie beater. Dave, how did they go? Did you cash in again? Good morning.
1: Good morning, Rick Dogg. Good morning, Brian. Atamadie. Great to be with you guys and have the boys are back in town. It's the old crew back again. So it's great to have you here, although I'm sure you're looking forward

0: to the illness being over and having a bit of support. So you're doing a fabulous job as always, Ricardo. Look, it was a great week for the betting tips. Obviously, JJ Spawn and Ryan Gerrard actually went out and shared the first round lead. So hopefully a few listeners out there had some first round leader tips in play and bets in place for those. It was Ryan Gerrard who had proved to be the strongest of our selections. He was tipped at 80-1, given out live on the radio segment last week. And as many of the listeners will know, the tournament went to a playoff, and that included Ryan Gerrard between him and JT Poston. So more on that very shortly. But Justin Thomas as well for the Deep Dive Golf Bookie Better did manage to storm through the field on Sunday, snuck into the top 20 as a result of a 65, having earlier in the tournament described his round at Muirfield as the toughest round of golf he's ever played. So it was a grind out there for many of them, but he, with his 65 on Sunday, managed to cash the top 20 for all of our listeners on the Deep Dive Golf Bookie Better there.
1: Yeah, mate, nicely played. Nicely played. And I know there were a few that would have followed you in and got paid as well.
0: Yeah, absolutely. Yeah, it was. Look, I said last week when I was speaking with TJ, you know, he said, "Do you ever get nervous when you got these guys in the thick of it?" And I said, "Not really," which is true. But of course, you know, we had Ryan Gerrard there in the playoff with JT Post and tipped on the show last week at 80-1. Of course, he wanted to go and win it. I mean, it was a shame he couldn't get the job done against Poston. But look, he just came out against a tough opponent who's playing some fabulous golf, managed to make the putts that he needed. It was the first playoff for Ryan Gerrard in his PGA Tour career. JT Poston has played in one previously. It was against Seamus Power in the 2021 Barbasol Championship. He lost that playoff and walked out victorious this time, and picked up a rather nice prize purse as a result.
1: Yeah, and really, we were lucky it was only just two of them in the playoff, right? Because it was a bit of a log jam at the top. I think there was, what, at 1.5 golfers with about four holes to play that were all sort of eight under or better.
0: Yeah, so, yeah, spot on. So on Sunday, it ended up being an incredibly long final round. Let's start there, because there was a storm that came through on Saturday, high winds. One of the TV towers there actually blew over, so it was a good thing that they did evacuate the course, because there was near one of the green complexes there on the 10th hole, I believe. And so it ended up on Sunday that the leaders had to play 31 holes of golf. So it was an incredibly long day for them. Ryan Gerrard at the end of his second round, end of his third round, bogeyed two of his final three holes. So in the end, in hindsight, that could well have been what cost him the victory, was that sluggish start to his end to his third round there. But yeah, look, it was all up for grabs. It was sort of five golfers that managed to separate themselves from the field. They were all on 11 under. Everyone else was 8 under or higher. And those same five were still tied with three holes to play.

0: 50s. So Tommy Fleetwood failed to get up and down, and Sam Burns managed to find the water. So really it then became who's going to put their nose at front. On the 17th hole, Ryan Gerrard made a huge 60-foot putt for birdie on the 17th hole, a hole that had only allowed 5 birdies the entire day. Wow. Made a huge snaking putt in order to put his nose in front. Looks like he was going to be the one who was going to come away with the victory until JT Poston had other ideas. On the 72nd hole, he had the shot of his life. 18th allowed just 4 birdies that entire day. It's a very tough stretch of golf at the end there at Muirfield. And he had a pinpoint 5-iron to 7 feet and 5 inches directly below the hole, made the putt and sent it to the playoff. Left Gerrard with a nervy 5-footer to save it, and he managed to do so. First playoff hole ended in both making par. So, look, it was pretty close to Ryan Gerrard getting it done at 80-1. And then on the second hole, they both had some pretty nervy tee shots. Let's just say that JT Poston found the bunker with his first tee shot, and it was kind of an opportunity in hindsight where Ryan Gerrard perhaps could put his foot on the throat. Unfortunately, he hooked it a little bit and left himself in the thick rough. Somehow they both found the green. Ryan Gerrard was markedly further away from the hole than JT Poston, and he had about 8 foot or so to make par with JT Poston pretty close to the hole for 3 footer for par. His putt slipped past the hole. You could tell from his stance straight away. It was like it wasn't lined up correctly. It was a nervy putt. He ended up pushing it, and it handed JT Poston the victory. So, look, it was a great ride for all of our followers over at the Deep Dive Golf Patreon page. Obviously, a lot of us wanting the 80-1 tip to come in, but it just shows once again that you get the right golfers in contention. And as I said last week, Dan, the profit and the results take care of themselves.
1: Yeah, all right. So we'll leave that there and pick up on the women's tour, because Nelly Korda has made history for herself. It's her second major championship of the year, and she's get that little bit closer to a career Grand Slam.
0: Yeah, absolutely. So played in Hollywood at Riviera Country Club, iconic golf course on the PGA Tour mainly, and of course where Tiger Woods made his tournament debut. So a very, very long and storied history there at Riviera, and great to see that the Women's US Open was held there as well, because I think that drew a lot of attention to the tournament and eyes of the tournament towards the golf course itself. Nelly Korda herself gave her a Hollywood ending, obviously, with the win. She won the Chevron Championship earlier this season. That's one of the majors she's actually already won before, so she won that for a second time, and now won on obviously the iconic Riviera. So it just needs the Women's Open and the Evian Championship now for the career Grand Slam. Moves 2 wins away from the career Grand Slam, but like our own Lydia Ko, who was just 1 shot behind Nelly Korda after the first round. It was pretty sluggish from Nelly in that first round. She shot 73 2 over, but managed to follow it with a 67, 67, 69. Lydia, unfortunately, followed her 73 with a 74 to miss the cut right on the number. So it was just 1 putt away, basically, from making it through to the weekend. But Nelly Korda is just a huge talent. I mean, she's doing what Scottie Scheffler is doing in the men's game, in the women's game at the moment. So we best keep paying attention, and I think that, as I said last week, the odds of her winning $5.75 is probably, in hindsight, pretty good value.
1: Yeah, very good value, mate. Very good value indeed. So if you got on that, well done. Now, before you get on to this week's

0: if you want to get on board and support this, but he wouldn't actually say that the last four events are going to go ahead. So I don't know what that means, but probably more promising from an Australian point of view.
1: Yeah, look, a bizarre comment, isn't it? I mean, it's such a layup of a question. Like, you can, it's so easy for the CEO just to turn around, and if the four events are definitely going ahead, you just go, yep, absolutely, they're going ahead, we're full steam ahead, we've got all the funding we need. And so it's the silence, it's what he didn't say that says more than what he did say. So, you know, putting this call out, well, I can't guarantee that you're going to get a great return. Now, one, you can't guarantee that, of course you can't. And I've never seen anyone claim that their investment is like an absolute guaranteed return and there's no risk involved. So a bizarre comment from a CEO in the first place. But the fact that he point out just did not guarantee that these four events are going to happen. Live Now has quite an extensive break. They've got 47 days off, so more than a month until their next tournament. There's four tournaments scheduled for the remaining of the year. There have been rumours that the UK event would be cancelled, and given the very non-committal response by Scott O'Neill, you have to think that there is a bit of substance, the fact that the bank account's getting a little bit low, and they need to find some money very, very quick. So look, it's honestly, it's getting a little bit sad at this point, and you hope that they could find a way to bow out gracefully, knowing that they've lost the war, and it doesn't seem like that is going to happen. So very, very interested to see what comes out over the next month, and again how the PR spin is used to try and justify it. On the other foot, PGA Tour making a landmark announcement that they will be investing in the Australian Open, which is huge news for golf in this part of the world. This is really fabulous, because the DP World Tour have co-sanctioned the event with the Challenger Tour of Australia. It's obviously a hugely prestigious event. There's great history to the Australian Open. I've said on the record before that if you were going to add a fifth major, for me it should be the Australian Open, just the significance of the players that have won there, the great golf courses that you have in Australia. Obviously, the Melbourne Sandbound. There's such fabulous golf in this part of the world, and there's obviously a passion there, and we've seen that actually through Live Adelaide when you've brought stars down, that it has been really well supported. I don't think anyone would deny that Live Adelaide has been a success in terms of the fans that they've managed to draw to the tournament, even if they can't get the TV viewership right. So I think this is huge news, because the PGA Tour will now be investing significantly into this tournament. There'll be more announced at the Australian Open this year about the 2027 tournaments moving forward. The prize purse will increase significantly. That again marks it as the fact that we think that we're going to get a lot of better players coming down as well. And we have seen some examples of this, probably most notably the Scottish Open, which is a tournament that is co-sanctioned between the PGA Tour and the DP World Tour right before the Open Championship. And I think that we're going to see a similar kind of arrangement here at the Australian Open, which is fantastic news. The next step for me, as I said, is either making it the fifth major, or if you are going to replace one of the major championships, get rid of the PGA Championship, put the Australian Open in there, and give this tournament the prestigious legacy that it deserves.
0: Yeah, I think that's a fair call, Dave, and good news for Australian golf as well. We have had a question asking about the bookie beater on the TAB app and where you can find it. I can tell you, just go to golf and you go to, in this case, this week it's the RBC Canadian Open. You go to Top Markets, and about the third tab down is the bookie beater, and you can find it there. So I hope that clears that up for you, Steve. Let's get on to the RBC Canadian Open on the PGA Tour there, as the DP Tour takes a break this week. But this is home to Ryan Fox's second PGA Tour victory. Can Foxy back it up? He hasn't quite been on form of late, Dave. What do you reckon?
1: Yeah, look, I mean, just thinking back to last year, what a fantastic moment that was when Foxy managed that victory, and obviously a huge, huge win in terms of the prestige and legacy that comes with a National Open title. We actually tipped him this tournament last year as well. Look, I agree, he hasn't necessarily been in the best of form. It was a real shame, because he had such great form right before the Players' Championship, a streak of very good results and strong signature events, and then obviously he had the kidney stones and has slowly been

0: Been making his way back since. I wouldn't say that his last two starts have been absolutely dreadful. He was 35th in a major championship at the PGA Championship, struck the ball very nicely there, and then last week at Muirfield at Jack's Place, 27th, putted extremely well. Again, the ball striking looked to be there, a little bit wayward with the driver. And I would say Muirfield is a little bit more of a claustrophobic course than TPC Toronto is, so not necessarily, I would say, the best fit in terms of where Ryan Fox's strengths lie in terms of his power off the tee. And those strengths are part of the reason why we identified this as a suitable stop for him last year.
1: Well, if it's not going to be Foxy, then who is it going to be? I mean, it's a long course, right? What, about 7,400 yards, and it is a par 70. So who do you like?
0: Yeah, look, and that is incredibly long for a par 70, but it gets even worse than that, Ricardo, because there's two short par 3s on the course. There's 158-yard and 144-yard par 3, and then there's a couple of really short par 4s. There's a 350-yard par 4 and a 375-yard par 4 as well, so both under 400 yards. So this course, in reality, for the majority of it, actually plays well over 7,500 yards effectively for a par 70. So it is really long, and we saw that last year with the leaderboard that popped up. Obviously, we know Foxy's an incredibly long driver of the golf ball. We know that is one of his biggest strengths, is his driving distance. But then you look at the other names: Sam Burns, Kevin Yu, Cameron Young, Benny Ahn. You've got Jesper Svensson, very long driver from the DP World Tour, was up there as well. So look, it was Cameron Champ. I mean, just all the long drivers really found their way up to the top of the board, and that's not to say exclusively it was only long driving distance. Putting actually made a really big difference in how you performed at this tournament last year. Scoring was pretty low. Foxy won in a playoff at 18 under, but driving distance certainly, I think, is a real asset here, given the length of the course, a few holes that you can attack. Another thing that I noted from last year's statistics was that the iron shots was a very interesting dispersion, which ended up suiting Ryan Fox extremely well. So there was a huge number of iron shots from within 150 yards, 150 yards or shorter. There was 44.8% of all iron shots within that range, an area that Ryan Fox is incredibly skilled at with his wedges. He's got incredible touch the closer that he gets to the green. And then over 200 to 250 yards, 25% of iron shots occur from there. So that's essentially 70% of your iron shots already coming from those two buckets. And you kind of end up with this gap where actually on most PGA Tour tournaments, you get most of the iron shots, which is 150 to 200 yards. You kind of got this strange gap in the approach metrics as a result. So that was an area that I really targeted last year as well. Again, helped us to identify Ryan Fox correctly to win here at TPC Toronto. And it's something I've focused on in here again. And I'm actually, because BookieBetter is

course, and 35th at a tough course in Colonials. So 50-1 on Johnny Kiefer, or do like him for a top 20 as well if you want to go and find that. And the other long shot I wanted to give out was Jackson Suber. So he is priced at 125-1, and just for a top 40, you are going to get $2.25 over at the TRB for Jackson Suber. Again, TPC Craig Ranch, I think, is a very good comp course for TPC Toronto. He finished fourth there earlier this season. The other course that I said last year would play a bit like TPC Toronto was actually the Dunes Golf Club, where Ryan Fox won his first PGA Tour victory at the Myrtle Beach Classic. Jackson Suber finished 19th there.

0: which is no surprise because he is excellent with those specific ranges that I mentioned. So he was in the top 10 for approach at this tournament last season. So the Jackson Super, 125 to 1 for the win, or a top 40 is $2.25.
1: Okay, all right. Well, that's a couple of long shots, but who is the bookie beater?
0: Yeah, look, so as I said, I've gone towards one of the favourites this year, which is pretty odd for me with the bookie beater, but I do feel very strongly that Wyndham Clark has got a fabulous chance this week to repeat a victory he had just a couple of starts ago. As I said earlier in the call, TPC Craig Ranch, very correlated course, I think, to TPC Toronto. The winner there of the CJ Cup Byron Nelson was Wyndham Clark. He's followed up with third last week at Muirfield at the Memorial, where he played fabulous golf. He was the best in the field with his irons. He was fourth in the field for strokes gained around the green. He was first in the field for strokes gained tee to green. It was just one shot outside of that playoff last week between R80 to one shot Ryan Gerrard. So I think Wyndham Clark has a fabulous chance to go out and get a second victory very, very quick succession. One of the best wedge players, and an underrated wedge player actually, in the PGA Tour. So Wyndham Clark, you can get him for the win at 19s, but the bookie beater itself is on his top 20. Now that was paying $2.05. The TAB are going to boost that all the way out to $2.75 this week. So there's Wyndham Clark, top 20 was $2.05, now $2.75 with the bookie beater over at the TAB.
1: Beautiful, Dave. Great work as always. Thanks, mate. Go well. And look forward to catching up next Wednesday to see how we got on this weekend. You can find the bookie beater on the TAB website. Just go to the RBC tournament, go to the top markets, about fourth tab down. You'll find the bookie beater right there for you. We are 21 away from 11. When I come back, going to give you our top five of everything. It's my top five World Cup goals.
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0: tomorrow, but we are doing the top five, my top five World Cup goals, and we're going to start with this one.
1: Five.
2: Big gaffer Ronaldinho to try and hit here as he floats it in. Oh, it's drifted over David Seaman and in. Brazil lead by 2-1.

0: taken the lead in this game against Brazil, but Brazil balled it back to 1-1, and then there was a free kick given away. This wasn't close to goal. This would have been, conservatively, 35 metres out, maybe closer to 40 on the angle. Ronaldinho, like, you've got the defence lined up on the edge of the area, you've got the Brazilian strikers all in. You can see why David Seaman, the English keeper, was stood off his line, right? He was stood just inside his six-yard box. He was hedging to try and come and get the cross that he thought was going to come to the back post. Ronaldinho outfoxed him and put it inside the top corner, top far corner, led to a slightly off-colour joke about Ronaldinho being the greatest lover in the world because he could lob Seaman from 40 yards. That came out of that. And David Seaman, of course, the England goalkeeper.
1: We're in the 90th minute. We're heading towards extra time. Golden goal extra time if needed. De Boer, Bergkamp. What a touch! Bergkamp has surely won it for the Netherlands. And no wonder he looks towards the heavens, because a goal like that belongs there.
0: Yes, the 1998 World Cup in France. It was a knockout game between the Argentinians and the Dutch. It looked like it was going to go to extra time. The Argentinians were already down to 10 men at that point. But it was a crossfield ball to Dennis Bergkamp, who managed to take that ball on his chest with his back to goal, turn, hit the ball and put it into the far post past the Argentinian goalkeeper. One of the great goals. It was one of those goals, I remember watching it live, where you just kind of went, wow. Like, you didn't expect that to happen. Great skill set, Dennis Bergkamp, of course, and my number four favourite goal ever.
2: Three.
3: Reaching the legal limits. That's a good ball as well. Oh, the header! Oh, my word! Fantastic! With an absolute stunner! Celebrates with his coach.
0: Yes, the Dutch have their equaliser. This was in the opening game of the 2014 World Cup in Brazil. Spain were the defending champions. They were 1-0 up in this game, and it was a fantastic ball from Daley Blind from the left-hand side over the Spanish defence. Robin van Persie runs onto it, and it is a diving header. He launched himself from probably about 20 yards out. Diving header, met it just inside the penalty area, top corner. The Dutch equalise, go on to win this game 5-1, and the Spanish, who were defending world champions, out in the group stage.
2: Two.
1: And James Rodriguez! He's a star, all right! A shining, glittering star! Two weeks ago, just a precocious talent. Now, a global hit.
0: A global hit. Indeed, James Rodriguez, also at the Brazil World Cup in 2014. That goal against Uruguay outside the penalty area, takes the ball on his chest with his back to goal, juggles the ball off his thigh, turns and volleys it top corner of the Uruguayan net. Uruguayan keeper had absolutely no chance. And that that tournament was the peak of James Rodriguez as a footballer.
2: One.
4: We haven't been able to control the play in midfield.

0: picked the ball up just inside his own half and ran through five England midfielders and defenders before slotting the ball past Peter Shilton. A fantastic slaloming run by Diego Maradona. Fantastic goal that as well. And if you get a chance to look for it, Peter Reid, who was on the field at the time for England, one of the great, great storytellers in football, Peter Reid, he tells a story about that goal. And it is hilarious. It is not safe for radio, but it is hilarious. It's an after-dinner speech. Fantastic. It'll have you rolling, but fantastic goal. Those are my top five World Cup goals and our top five of everything. Keen to hear yours. 8833, the Signet Power Bank text machine. We're 11 away from 11.
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3: He's still a class rugby player, right? 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And, I mean, that's what makes him so great.
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1: You're back live with the Sloth and the Sluice. 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
2: You're on Sport Nation Mornings with Ricardo Ball. No Chappie today. He'll be back in with us tomorrow. A few texts that have come through. Chris saying, yeah, Dennis Bergkamp's goal against Argentina and the Dutch commentary is one of the best World Cup moments. I was actually doing that list and trying to find the right commentary so you could understand it. So I did miss the Dutch one, Chris, but yeah, appreciate that. Yeah, it is one of the great World Cup goals. If you haven't seen it and you want to have a look, just do a quick Google search, Bergkamp versus Argentina 98, and you will find it. Fantastic goal from a fantastic player. Obviously, starred for Arsenal for some time, into Milan as well. Another text that has come through from Nick. Maybe Hole has done something off field and missed a meeting, got pissed up, etc. And Daly is making up a yarn to protect him back for game three. That's a maybe, Nick. I haven't seen anything in the papers about that, though, because usually those guys are pretty good at dredging that up if that is the case. But, yeah, that's definitely a maybe. I mean, that's giving Laurie Daly some credit, because I think, as you're alluding to there, Nick, from a footballing argument point of view, it doesn't make any sense. The numbers just do not back up the reasons he has given for that change. And then John has said, do athletes at the Comm Games get paid, and will athletes at the Olympics boycott it? That's a great question. I mean, it may come to that. I think they're hoping it doesn't. When are the Olympics? In 28, right? So we've still got another 2 years for the next Olympics. So hopefully the reason can be found and they can come to some sort of agreement that does stop that happening. On the Comm Games, I think there is prize money if you do well. Like, if you medal, I think you get some money. But I think it also, like the Olympics, it varies country to country. I know that Hong Kong pay their athletes the most for a medal. I think New Zealand pay, if you can get a gold medal in the comms, I think you get about 10 grand, something like that. So, yeah, it varies country to country. So one we'll definitely talk much more about with the Comm Games not too far away. In the next hour, we're going to go to Aussie, and we're also going to talk racing.
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0: a four-hit game, making an instant impact. Ricochets off his guard. There's no way. Oh my goodness. There's no way. Did he possibly do it? Oh, my gosh. That was insane. Wow.
1: That's one of the best 1-4-3 outs you'll ever see.
0: Rojas playing it cool, but he has to be thinking to himself, what in the world did I just do that? And another strikeout for Roky Sasaki. 10 for the first time in his career. Best game of his career. No runs over seven innings tonight. 19 career walk-off hits for Freddie Freeman. That's four more than anybody else since the start of his career. Trout with it down at the wall. It only takes one, and Freddie Freeman provides it. Freddie Freeman ends the nothing-nothing pitcher's duel with a solo shot, a walk-off home run in the ninth inning.
2: It took a while, but it was worth the wait. Well, we've seen this ending before from Freddie Freeman.
0: His 20th career walk-off hit.
3: Couple of minutes past 11 o'clock here on Sport Nation Mornings with Ricardo Baller. Text has come through from Chris on 8833, which is, of course, our Signet Power Bank text machine. 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Chris said, my phone rang. Well, Dave was giving out his long shots. Can you give them to us, please? If you miss stuff, go back to the Sport Nation website, sportnation.nz, or the podcast channel, and you can listen back to all those segments or as a full show if you do miss it. I can't remember the second one, but the first one, Chris, was Johnny Kiefer at 51s. Johnny Kiefer at 51s, who is on the same money as Ryan Fox at the RBC. That is to win it. But you might want to look at a top 20 or something if Dave is giving that out as one of his long shots to win the tournament. I think Tommy Kiefer, if I can find him on here for a top... Johnny Kiefer, not Tommy Kiefer, he sings for Cinderella. Johnny Kiefer, top 20, is paying $3. So there you go, $3 on that one. But yeah, I can't remember the other one. So Chris, head back to sportnation.nz or your podcast catcher of choice, and you'll be able to find the Dave Bieleski Deep Dive Bookie Better segment there and listen back to it. Coming up, we're going to head across to the across the Tasman to Queensland and catch up with a friend of the show, Pete Fairburn. Works for the Queensland Reds, so we'll get his take on Super Rugby this year and where the Wallabies sit a year out from the World Cup. We'll also get his take on the changes to the

0: Origin sides, because he's also a big leaguey and he doesn't mind football either. So we'll talk about Socceroos at the Football World Cup. And we've got a sweepstake at work where everybody goes in the draw and gets a team. And I've just seen the email. I got Uruguay, who are in the same group as Cape Verde, Saudi Arabia and Spain. So I'll probably get out of the group, but probably not much more than that. Uruguay are like the Leeds United of world football. They're just dirty. They've got a reputation for just kicking lumps out of everyone. So if there was a prize for the most cards at a World Cup, maybe Uruguay pulling them, it wouldn't be the worst, but can't see them doing much more than that.
1: Have you got the list there, Rick?
0: I wasn't
1: CC'd in that email.
0: Yeah, well, they haven't given us the full list, but what I do have here, hang on, hold the line call, because it got sent to a different email address, which is why I couldn't find it when I was looking, scrolling through all the work stuff, trying to find it. But here we go. So breakfast, if you want to know breakfast got Alpha, got Korea, Scott Sumo, got Cape Verde. Is he got Ecuador?
1: Cape Verde,
0: yeah. you're not on this list, apparently. I got Uruguay. Daniel McCarty got Sweden. Braden Harrison, who works on Studs Up with Daniel and I, got USA. Do you want me to give you the rest? I've got the rest here.
1: Yeah, go on. Who's got the good ones?
0: Yeah, the people that did the draw, strangely. Isn't that strange at all. So our digital team who filmed this all, and there's going to be content for the website, obviously, and socials. Logan Swinkles, France.
1: Oh, oh wow. What did Stephen Foote get?
0: Stephen Foote got Canada, so...
1: Oh, okay.
0: Yeah, you're one of the host nations.
1: Are they running their drone program for this World Cup?
0: Well, yeah, a good question. We'll have to ask. We'll find out. No doubt Logan will have info on that, being half Canadian. Kez got Morocco, Duncan got the Germans, and Jackson drew Uzbekistan.
1: Oh, wow.
0: So he must have upset somebody in the digital team to get that.
1: Oh, well, he's just come back from a long holiday, hasn't he, eh? And, yeah, they're probably holding that against him.
0: Yeah, true. Steph got Algeria. Jacob got Curacao.
1: Oh, yeah?
0: Yeah.
1: I thought that was a drink.
0: Yeah, well, the blue version is. Well, they do play in blue. Drive. Lashes got the Dutch, which isn't a bad shout. Finn got the Ghanaians. Millsy got Norway, who are a good smoky, with the goals of Haaland and Odegaard. Guy got Bosnia and Herzegovina. And the big boss man, Marcus, got Senegal. So,
1: are there any teams left? Can I have a team? Do you have to pay? Because if you have to pay, I'm cool being out.
0: To be honest, I didn't even know this was happening, mate. So it happened without my knowledge. But there you go. Ask Georgina in the office.
1: There you go.
0: If you want a team. What do we got coming up? We're going to talk racing in a bit as well with Stephen Hunt and, of course, as I mentioned, Pete Fairburn a bit later on. But we've got headlines first. What do we got, Brian?
1: What's trending on Sport Nation?

0: change. With growing global competition for talent, increasing private investment and an evolving player rights likely to reshape both rugby and cricket in the years ahead. In an interview with Sport Nation's Millsy and Guy, Porter discussed the rapidly changing landscape of sports management in New Zealand. Porter believes New Zealand's traditional federated sports model is becoming increasingly difficult to sustain. Looking at New Zealand rugby, Porter argued that they face an impossible task by attempting to simultaneously manage the All Blacks and national teams, the professional game, and community and grassroots rugby. Porter predicts that New Zealand rugby will eventually alter its overseas eligibility rules. Current regulations generally require players to be based in New Zealand to be selected for the All Blacks. He also believes private investment in Super Rugby franchises is inevitable as the sports seek new sources of funding and growth. Porter also provided insights into how sports agents work, how they identify emerging talent, develop athletes' careers, navigate increasingly global competitive sporting markets. He highlighted the growing challenge of retaining New Zealand's top young athletes. According to Porter, overseas clubs and competitions are becoming increasingly attractive destinations for talented New Zealand players, and that's across all sports. So if you missed that, get across to sportnation.nz for the full chat with Millsy and Guy. But yeah, it does feel like some of these bodies are sort of dragging their heels for the future of sport, because everything has changed and eligibility hasn't. I know it's dirty with some people, but there has to be a tweak to that rule, because I can't see. It's hard. If we want to compete against South Africa, South Africa's best players are playing overseas, right?
1: Mm-hmm.
0: And they're still allowed to go back and play for South Africa. If we want to compete with them, I think we need to adopt something around, I know it's a dirty word too, the ghetto rule.
1: Yeah, maybe. I mean, I think it's inevitable eventually. It's just when it'll happen. The problem that NZR faces is, what is the jewel in the crown?
0: The All Blacks.
1: Right. The All Blacks are the jewel. What's the second jewel in the crown? Super Rugby, right?
0: Yes.
1: Yeah. If you allow players to go overseas and still be eligible for the All Blacks, there will be a mass exodus.
0: Yeah.
1: I think then your revenue from Super Rugby goes down the toilet.
0: It does. But Super Rugby's not the best it could be, because the best Australian players are also playing overseas.
1: Yep, so you're going to make it even worse.
0: Yeah. I mean, then scrap the whole thing and let's just go tribal. I want NPC. I want Hawke's Bay to play every week. I want to see that, you know?
1: All right. I mean, there was that independent review that was done 23, 24, that said New Zealand rugby could afford to have one. Super Rugby or NPC, but not both.
0: Yeah.
1: And I think it's been slightly clouded now, though, because they've allowed private ownership of the Super Rugby teams, right? So yeah. NZR can't just make the global the blanket call and go, sod it, we're scrapping this, and we're redeveloping the NPC. The NPC will get a makeover. It'll look a bit different. There might not be, you know, 16 teams. We might look at that. Might look different, but, you know, effectively a New Zealand-centric team with maybe two Australian teams, maybe New South Wales and Queensland have representation. That's it.
0: Yeah.
1: But now they've got private owners involved. It's not that easy. So, yeah, hard to see how that goes, mate, to be fair.
0: No, you did right. I mean, I'd hate to have one of those CEO jobs. Probably love the pay packet, but I'd hate the stress. Moving on, Sir Graham Lowe. Second New Zealand NRL team could absolutely be ready by 2028. Former Kiwis coach Sir Graham Lowe says a proposed New Zealand NRL expansion club could be ready to enter the competition as early as 2028. Lowe is the chairman of the Christchurch-based Southern Orcas Consortium, which is seeking an NRL licence. His comments come after Peter Vlandy suggested the NRL could expand to as many as 30 teams by 2029. Lowe is confident. 30 teams.
1: We're not
0: by
1: at 20 yet. And
0: that is crazy.
1: 2026.
0: I think that's a typo. I'm pretty sure it's 20, because
1: yeah.
0: Lowe is confident the Southern Orcas could meet a 2028 entry timeline. He acknowledged it would be challenging. However, he believes sufficient playing talent is available to build a competitive squad. How many do you think they want to steal from the Crusaders then? Discussions have previously taken place with the Australian Rugby League Commission. Lowe said there is currently no active dialogue. He indicated the ARLC is aware of the consortium's interest and readiness. The group is waiting for an invitation to formally advance discussions. The NRL's expansion plans are already underway. Perth Bears are scheduled to enter the competition in 27, and the Chiefs are expected to join in 28. Southern Orcas hope to use the new Te Kaha Stadium as their

0: home venue. Lowe believes the new stadium and Christchurch's strong sporting culture make the city an ideal location for an NRL franchise. Now, I heard this interview yesterday. He spoke with Vossie. He also said that they have the money. He can't say who because nothing's on paper yet. And they want to build a centre of excellence. Now, we had a text in yesterday from Paul, I think, about a $100 million centre of excellence. And that's what these guys, that's what Lowy was banging on about to Vossie. We know the Warriors don't want this. It takes away fans and player pool.
1: Jersey sales
0: takes away all of that. There will still be like your Bradens who stay and live in Christchurch and stay with the Warriors like you did with the Phoenix. There will still be people like that. But man, if I was from the South Island, I would be backing the Warriors right now. But the moment I got a team to support, I'm jumping on board with that.
1: Well, it's a difference when you've got a team you can go to every second week, go to the stadium, be part of the culture, right? Yeah,
0: exactly.
1: It makes a big difference. So, well, I hope that happens. I have a feeling they want another Queensland team. And that might take precedence, unfortunately.
0: There's four there already.
1: Yeah. And how many are in New South Wales?
0: The bulk of them, eh?
1: Yeah, exactly. That'd be if you're a Queensland Rugby League fan. That's your argument right there. It's like, how many are in New South Wales? Thanks for that, Brian. You can find out more on all of those stories. Head over now to sportnation.nz. It is 11:13 when we come back. Stephen Hunt joins us. We're going to talk racing.
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10: Welcome back. Rick and Chappie with you. Still plenty to unpack and plenty to argue about. Let's get back into it.
11: It is 18 past 11 here on Sport Nation Mornings with Ricardo Bull, and joining us now from TABNZ is Stephen Hunt. Morning, Stephen. How you doing, mate?
12: Good morning, Ricardo. Yes, good. Yourself?
11: Yeah, good. Thank you.

0: But look, you go back to last Saturday, obviously the meeting was postponed, not abandoned, with the rescheduling today. But look, they made the right decision, Ricardo. There was roughly running about 75 mils of rain that hit Trentham leading into last Saturday. There was surface water on various parts of the course proper, including the steeplechase circuit. So in saying that, it's still going to be very testing, as I mentioned, a genuine heavy 10, probably a heavy 11 in the old school recordings. And I think a nice starting point to try and find the winner on what looks to be a tough day is trying to identify those horses, whether they're going over the jumps or on the flat, that have performed previously at Trentham on similar conditions, heavy 10, maybe going back 12 months ago, looking for those horses that have performed through the months of June and July, or maybe in particular this meeting last year.
1: Yeah, and you're wanting to look at something that's drawn away from the rail, like the car park is actually better than the rail right now.
0: Yeah, I think so, in particular the flat races. So the meeting's basically been divided into two. You've got predominantly jumps races for the first half of the program, and then come race six, the flat races. Now, I think wide draws will be pivotal for those flat races, not so much the jumps races. They're well and truly run over a staying distance, 4,000 beyond, for a lot of those jumps races, in particular the features. So, I'd be looking at to those jockeys that have got a wide draw at the back end of the program, in particular, as I mentioned, on the flat races.
1: Yeah, all right, mate. Is there anything that you like later in the card today?
0: I wouldn't say it's a moving day when it comes to the jumps races, but I think it's a day where you want to just take note for horses that are possibly going to be right into the feature races or progressive jumpers later in the winter. We've had a couple of jumps meetings thus far in the central districts that have been run on far better tracks, but today, as I mentioned, a genuine heavy 10, and we know heading into winter that it will be the surface that will be played on quite often. So look, Kick On is another progressive jumper making its jumping debut in race two. It comes out of the Kevin Myers stable. You don't have to speak too much around that because he is one of our better jumping trainers in the last 15 to 20 years, Kevin Myers. But this horse has shown ability on the flat and still shows ability on the flat. So his drama in between the jumps will be ticked. It's just a matter of how well schooled he is. But again, I come back to the Kevin Myers polish. Look, he is a short price fave, but I think he'll be doing the business in race two. When it comes to our two feature jumps races, the Man or Two Hurdles, you've got Billy Boy. Look, he won this race last year, Ricardo. He was only having a second jumping start. 12 months on, he's a lot more polished over the sticks. He's had a nice grounding with a couple of flat runs leading into defending his crown, and we know he loves the joint. He won this race, as I mentioned, last year, but also a Wellington Hurdles later on in his campaign. So Billy Boy will be hard to beat when it comes to the hurdles. In the chase, there's been a few horses that have come out and will probably take their position at Tarapa on the weekend, one of them being Nedwin. So I think it's opened the door for Never Look Back. He's a progressive jumper and he's well established over the hurdles, but he's taking his first target over the higher jumps in the chase today. Again, he's a horse that has the flat ability. The only red flag when taking or diving into the shorts is, as I mentioned, he can be a bit in and out with his jumps, and with the higher jumps today, that could be a bit sticky, but he definitely has the class ability in between the jumps to get the job done and Never Look Back. And a couple of the flat runs later on the program, the Open 12, look, I'm a Brazen One's come out a short price fave, but I want to lay that individual today just on the heavy 10. All his best ratings have been on a better surface. So, look, I think Simbin's the horse to beat. Has a wide draw, which we've already touched on, could be a real value at the back end of the program. But if you're including exotic bet types around that horse in Simbin, Sartorio and Tolstoy, I reckon you can make some money taking on I'm a Brazen One. And the lucky last, race 10, the rating 75-14, Wheelerton, a horse that has performed well, as I mentioned, on this course on a heavy track in previous campaigns. He was a bottler first up, Wheelerton. He was on a track that was better than what he likes, but I think it's on a track that is more suitable today, and he's drawn a wide gain. I think he can come down the outside and finish over the top of them.
1: Yeah, all right. There's a few there to get amongst, and that card has actually already started. So head to tab.co.nz or jump on the app and have a look at that one, mate. We've also got Rickerton, where weirdly there's actually been very little rain of late, and I think that a meeting that gets underway tomorrow.
0: The poly tracks today, so they've got there's the unusual that we have the two meetings run on a Wednesday, and that's purely obviously Trentham being postponed to today. So they will play in conjunction with Rickerton, which is also today, knowing that it's on the poly, not on the turf. So look, we've had a couple of meetings

0: that have been run on the poly at Riccarton. And I think that's important. We're starting to build that sample size for horses that prefer the poly track. Again, there's a lot of horses that relish the poly surface, and there's a few horses that can be quite questionable and be wanting the turf and wetter track. So it's about identifying horses that, again, have performed on this track in previous meetings. In saying that, the horse that I'd like to identify and I thought would be hard to beat on the eight race card today is a horse that's making its debut on the poly in race three, number one, Captain Roy. It brings really strong northern maiden form. It's changed its stable. It's now trained down south by Lynn Prendergast, with Tristan Moodley doing the riding. And one thing I've worked out, Ricardo, is that a lot of these horses that are performing well in maiden class in the north come down south, and it's an inferior opposition. And I think this one horse here has been boxing along nicely in a lot stronger maiden races in the north. So I don't think it's a vintage field today. And from a wide draw, I wouldn't be surprised if Tristan Moodley rides with a lot of intent early on, puts the horse in the field, and it'll be hard to catch, which I think is advantageous around the poly. You want to be finding horses that can land thereabouts on speed.
1: Yeah, all right. Something to look at. In terms of, from a punting point of view, you talked about sample size, of course. What do you look at differently when it comes to a poly track versus a grass track? I mean, how do you look at it differently if you're going to invest?
0: Oh, I think there's a couple of gauges. One of them is if the horse has previously run on the poly. So you're looking for that sample size, if not this campaign, previous campaigns or seasons. Riccarton's been in play for at least a couple of seasons now in terms of the poly track, and the Cambridge poly track has been, from memory, three or four seasons now. So we've got that additional sample size from previous seasons. But also, if you're looking for a horse that hasn't performed on the poly, see if the horse is trialled on the poly. There's a number of trials dates that have been around in the early part of the winter, at the back end of the autumn, where you've seen horses get used to working on the poly. And if they performed at the trials, that's your best gauge if they are yet to make a race start on that surface. But again, I go back to horses, if they performed at the poly on race day and they can land on speed, I think that's a double whammy. It can be at times, for whatever reason, and race shape does play a part, how hard or how slow they go for the first half of the race, but you want to be thereabouts on speed when it comes to that particular surface rather than a heavy 9 or heavy 10 on the turf.
1: Good stuff. Appreciate you coming on today, Shunter, and giving us a bit of a steer on a few, mate. Always good to chat, and good luck on the punt to you today as well, eh?
0: Yeah, cheers, Ricardo. Good luck to everybody listening and all the punters that will invest later on this afternoon.
1: Yeah, beautiful. There we go. Stephen Hunter with us out of TAB, having a bit of a chat around some of the details around Trentham and Riccarton as well. Apparently, Steve Wheelington is a mayor. Small detail there. Wheelington, not Steve Wheelington. Steve was I was just talking to. Thanks. Just punctuation is everything, but I understand on the text on the fly is always a little bit trickier. We are 27 past 11. When we come back, we're heading over the ditch to catch up with Pete Fairburn.
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11: It's 29 away from midday here on Sport Nation Mornings with Ricardo Ball, and joining us over the ditch in Queensland is Pete Fairbairn, who is not only an Australian rugby Queensland Reds tragic, but also suffers through supporting the Rabbitohs and Leeds United. G'day Pete, how you doing?
12: G'day Ricardo, it's been far too long, mate. No suffering this year as a Leeds United supporter. A pretty seamless transition back to the English Premier League, which has been nice.
11: Yeah, mate, you'd be pretty happy with that, to be honest. With Daniel Farker in charge, I had you as relegation candidates, given his history, but managed to keep you up and prove me wrong. So well done on that front, mate. We're going to talk a bit of rugby, a bit of rugby league as well, but seeing we've started with Leeds, what about your Socceroos, mate? Turkey, Paraguay, USA, it's a tough group to pick. It feels like it's all the teams are there or thereabouts. Maybe that Socceroos are slightly less equal than the others, but kind of on par.
12: Yeah, it's a really interesting one because you look back at the golden generation of Socceroos, you know, back in 2006, you know, that breakthrough World Cup in Germany and the household names and Kuhl, Viduka, Cahill. And then you look through a lens now where people are saying, you know, is this the best, the best Socceroos team we've really had since. And you look at the squad that's been selected for the World Cup, and there's not many household names within it, but there's a lot of youth, there's a lot of excitement. You've got a lot of players who are beginning to embark upon pretty successful careers, in different parts of Europe. So there is a little bit more excitement around the Socceroos squad than there probably has been for a few years. You've got a coach who, wore the jersey for a long, long time, played at the elite level himself in the English Premiership. And it's an intriguing group, I'd say, Ricardo. None of those teams are teams that you'd be taking lightly. But we know that the USA have struggled a little bit under Pochettino, certainly against opponents from outside their own confederation particularly. I think their record against European teams is particularly poor. Paraguay, any of those South American teams,

0: and we don't know a lot about some of the individuals within them, but we know they'll bring flair, they bring, you know, big tournament experience. And then Turkey, I think, you know, they're going to be an excellent team, and they shouldn't be underestimated. They've got some elite talent in there. So do I think the Socceroos can progress? Absolutely. I think that, you know, this new World Cup format gives almost every team in the competition the opportunity to progress. Some would say that's for the better of the competition. Others, you know, perhaps myself included, might say otherwise, that a few too many teams who aren't elite will go through to that round of 32 phase. But I think there's cautious optimism around what the Socceroos might be able to produce.
1: Yeah, there is some talent there. We talked to Archie Thompson a few weeks back around the A-League Grand Final, and he thought it was probably a World Cup too early for a lot of this talent, but was looking forward to 2030. And we talk about some of that young talent. There's a bloke called Aaron Kunda who's running around at Watford, who scored some worldies this season. But he feels to me like a player who's as exciting as he is, could be a real liability. I mean, like, each game I'd be putting a dollar each way on him, either a red card or a goal.
0: Yeah, look, he brings plenty of passion to the game, that's for sure. I mean, you've got another young forward in Mohamed Touré who, you know, has had an excellent second half of the season with Norwich City in the English Championship. His final 12 games for Norwich, I think he scored 10 goals, including two hat-tricks. You know, he's still only 22 himself. You know, Nishan Volupele has been really good for Melbourne Victory in the A-League and looks like someone who possibly could explode. And you've even got Christian Volpato, who really was the shock of the World Cup selections. He's always said he wants to play for Italy. He plays for Sassuolo in Serie A and has always said that's where he saw his international future. But really, in what we think is the weeks leading into this tournament, has suddenly declared himself available for Australia to play at the World Cup. So there is plenty of talent. I understand what Archie's saying around, you know, is it a World Cup too soon for these guys? And I think we temper expectations. But in saying that, I think, you know, qualifying through for that round of 32 should be the minimum expectation for this team.
1: Yeah, all right, mate. Well, speaking of World Cups 2027, you guys are hosting one of the rugby variety. We're currently through the Super Rugby season for Australian sides. You'll be happy because Queensland Reds, probably the best of the Aussie sides this season, managed to have overtaken the Brumbies on that front. Where is Aussie rugby at the moment, given that, and looking forward to the international season?
0: Yeah, look, it's an interesting one, right? First time since 2017 that you don't have an Australian

really, is that Australian teams took a lot of big games off each other this year, and that probably influenced the ability for, say, the Brumbies or Reds to finish in that top three and get, you know, the home qualifying final or the second chance that we know is so integral. So you look at, you know, the Brumbies finishing in sixth position. You know, us at the Reds, we beat them twice. You look at us at the Reds finishing in fifth. Well, the Western Force beat us twice. You know, the Brumbies beat four of the five Kiwi teams. The Reds beat the Crusaders, beat the Highlanders, you know, beat Moana over there as well. So, yeah, look, for mine, I think it's Hurricanes than Daylight at the moment. I think that, you know, Reds probably should have pinched the game against the Chiefs at Suncorp, just didn't quite get the rub of the green, and pretty interesting scenes as the match officials left the field that night. But I think the Hurricanes have been outstanding. I think the Crusaders have the ability on their day, and certainly have grown a, you know, an extra 10% playing in front of their home fans at that wonderful new stadium that I was fortunate enough to visit for Super Round. But outside of that, I don't see a huge difference between, say, the Chiefs, the Blues, the Reds, the Brumbies, even the Western Force, who won six of their last seven games and suffered from a slow start but really started to gel. So, look, not great for Super Rugby, definitely. We need Australian teams competing at the business end of the season, so that's disappointing for the competition.

0: markedly better than the last 2, 3, 4, 5 years, but it's certainly not worse. You know, we saw some good progress under Joe Schmidt last year, you know, winning over at LSB. Those little victories along the way are important for Australian rugby and the Wallabies to believe in themselves and what they're capable of doing. You know, we know that it probably wasn't the strongest All Blacks in the last couple of years. It'll be really interesting to see. You know, I think the Dave Rennie storyline is just fascinating. A guy who had a really positive influence on Australian rugby and seemed to be starting to build something with the Wallabies, and then was unceremoniously turfed out to bring, you know, to telegraph Eddie Jones in for the 2023 Rugby World Cup. We all know how that went. So Dave Rennie will have the bit between the teeth and a bit of a chip on his shoulder, looking to not only gain revenge over Australia, but obviously now being given the opportunity to coach, you know, his dream job, his national team. So the All Blacks will invariably be, you know, I think stronger than they have the last couple of years. For the Wallabies, that transition from Joe Schmidt into Les Kiss, three more matches with Joe Schmidt in charge before Kissy takes over. You know, there are always going to be reservations when somebody's coaching at an international level for the first time like Les is, but I've witnessed firsthand his ability to build connection and cohesion amongst a group here at the Reds. And, I think that he will be able to bring a different type of game plan out of the Wallabies as well. You know, he does play probably a more progressive style than Joe Schmidt, and hopefully what the Wallabies are able to do is take some of the, the positives out of that Schmidt era and really nailing the basics and, you know, improved discipline that we saw last year, you know, conceding significantly less penalties, which had been a bit of a kind of noose around the neck in years prior. Yeah, hopefully they can take some of those components of what Joe's brought, but then also add elements of how Les wants to play the game. So there is certainly some excitement around what will happen for the Wallabies this year. There's a bit of trepidation, as there always is, supporting a team in gold who haven't won the Bledisloe Cup in a very, very long time. But we've got a Rugby World Cup here on our shores next year. That's hugely exciting for the game at every single level in Australia. You know, we will see increased participation. We will see increased media coverage, engagement, interest. We're in the most competitive football sporting market on the planet, and rugby is going to have a huge slice of that pie in 2027. Hopefully some strong performances this year mean that we head into next year with real momentum, not only around the tournament, which will be exciting enough in and of itself, but around what the Wallabies might be able to do within that tournament.
1: Yeah, all right. Well, mate, it's you're talking it up, and I like it. I like the positivity. I'm interested to see how different the Queensland Reds team looks after Stuart Vernon takes over, because it feels like it's going to be quite a different change of philosophies between him and Les Kiss.
0: Yeah, I think that's fair. From a little bit of time I've spent with him, not only in terms of game plan, but also approach to rugby, but that's not necessarily a bad thing. I think we've definitely seen progression under Les, and while we haven't been able to take that extra step and go the whole way and get that home qualifying final, you know, undoubtedly Vern will inherit a squad that has plenty of quality in it, plenty of international players, you know, some world-class players in the like of Fraser McWright, Harry Wilson, Tate McDermott. I think Carter Gordon, his transition back to Super Rugby has been really excellent this year. We've got an elite young outside back by the name of Trayvon

0: you know, just a few weeks ago to show just what he's capable of. You know, a young tight head prop in Massimo Deludis who could be world class once he gets a bit more rugby under his belt. You know, I think back to the transition from Brad Thorne to Les Kiss as head coach. You couldn't probably meet two more different individuals in terms of physical stature, but also in terms of you know, just how they engage. And you know, Brad is a hard man, and Les is a very caring, you know, really just engaging personality kind of guy who loves nothing more than walking up to a group of school kids at training and fist bumping every single one of them and getting around them and leaving them with a positive experience. And not to say that Brad wouldn't do the same, but they have very different individuals in that sense. I think that transition went pretty well. So to go from Les now to Vern, you know, I think the natural evolution of this playing group, you know, to take that next step, Vern's got an opportunity to come in and yeah, similar to, I guess, Les transitioning into the Wallabies role, look at what he's going to inherit that he really likes and wants to maintain, but also what are the things he wants to do differently his way, and hopefully you get that really nice combination of retention and new ideas that allows the team to take the next step. It's undoubtedly a really good playing squad for Vern to be inheriting. Yeah, we know that Kiwis love living in the Sunshine State, but he wouldn't be coming over here if he didn't believe in the capability of the list. And he said that when he was announced as head coach a few months back, that he thinks that there is, you know, a squad here that can compete for titles. So that's what he's coming to do. So that's exciting.
1: Yeah, very exciting, especially with all those Kiwi props that he gets to inherit, mate. So that's already good. You already banked a few of them. So that's good, Pete. It all sounds positive, mate.
0: Aidan Ross Wallaby prop.
1: Yeah, exactly, mate.
0: The big horse.
1: Oh, too good. Hey, Pete, it's been great to catch up, mate. Great to chat. Enjoy the World Cup. No doubt we'll touch base with you over that time, eh, mate, and go well. And are you blue or maroon these days?
0: Mate, I've always been blue when it comes to State of Origin. So I actually watched the State of Origin game one in a pub in regional Queensland out in Roma doing some work travel, and was pretty quiet out in those parts about the fact I was cheering for New South Wales. It was not a world-class performance in New South Wales. Got pretty lucky on the night with the circumstances, as we all know, with the, you know, the sending off, and still did their best to lose it. So I wouldn't say I'm heading into game two full of optimism. However, I'd rather be 1-0 up than 1-0 down. So that's a good place to start.
1: Yeah, good stuff, Pete. Go well, mate, and we'll talk to you soon, eh?
0: And, mate, all the best to Tim Payne and the All Whites at the Football World Cup as well. My 6-year-old got Tim Payne and Erling Haaland in the same pack of World Cup stickers yesterday. So I thought the two goats, he's done well.
1: He is the two goats, indeed he has. Well done, Pete. Good stuff. It is a quarter to midday here on Sport Nation. We'll be back after this.
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0: would forever define his career. The World Cup on the line against the might of Brazil. The pressure undeniable as the world's best player steps up in a penalty shootout.
1: He's missed it! Brazil!
0: One moment, one miss, forever remembered as the man who died standing.
2: That was a Sport Nation Football World Cup moment.
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0: Mornings with Rick and Chappy.
1: It is coming up to 10 to 12, and this is something new for me, and it's a bit of a surprise, but Raf from Auckland FC, the Chief Commercial Officer, has popped in with the golden toilet seat itself. G'day, Raf, how you doing, mate?
2: I'm good, mate. I'm good. Thanks for having me.
1: Oh, mate, thank you for coming in. Thanks for bringing the trophy as well. Was there any point in the celebrations you thought, hell, we might lose this?
2: Mate. If I say no, I'd be lying. It was a well-deserved multi-day celebration, as you probably would have seen through our socials. So, you know, losing the trophy was definitely one of our biggest worries.
1: Yeah, I bet. It's a great-looking trophy. People around the office are getting photos with it. Is there going to be a chance for fans to get photos with it or to see it in public, and you know, between now and the start of next season?
2: Absolutely. You know, we are a club for the community. From day one, we said that we are, and we will always continue to be. So we are at the moment busy with trophies, bringing to key partners like you guys, also going to football clubs, schools. There will be events for the public to attend, just like we had the parade post-win, where the boys came on the bus and the trophy was there. So there will be multiple of those events throughout the year to make sure that everybody that wants to have a photo will get a chance to do that.
1: Yeah, which is fantastic. Of course, it's a great time for football in New Zealand. The All Whites are at a World Cup. Auckland FC are the A-League champions. I think there's 5 Auckland FC players in the All Whites squad.
2: Correct.
1: And some good news too going forward for next season with Michael Vowed signing an extension.
2: Yes, that just got released as well, so that we're very happy and privileged to have him. I think he's grown quite a bit as the season went on. And you know, he's an awesome keeper, so to have him stay, and also Cam Howison also signed an extension, and to be the hometown hero that did what needed to be done in the last game. I mean, there's a lot of confidence in having him again.
1: Yeah, I don't know if you've seen the clip, but we had a show, a pre-grand final show, and Guillermo Mai came down.
2: He said, yeah.
1: And he said 1-0 and Howison to score. The Mystic Meg.
2: I know, mate.
1: How good.
2: What was that paying?
1: I put $10 on it, and I think it returned something like 130.
2: Damn.
1: Oh, sorry, it's 1,300. So, yeah, it was 130 to 1.
2: What?
1: If you put them together, yeah. So I returned $1,380, I think, for the
2: drinks on you then next time.
1: Yeah, exactly. Drinks on me. We'll definitely owe you anyway, mate. Now, we do have a World Cup coming up. As you can hear from Raf's accent, he's not from these parts. So who have you got at the World Cup, mate?
2: Yeah, I'm a bit of an interesting mix, mate, because I am half Kiwi, half Brazilian.
1: Yep.
2: So, you know, if I'm going to speak with my heart and somewhat realistic, I would have to say Brazil.
1: Mm-hmm.
2: I would love the All Whites to do well and win the first game, you know, of our World Cup. So I'm really cheering for the boys. I actually think losing to England 1-0 the other day is pretty much a win. I would take it. So hopefully they can actually do it as we go on. But if I'm going to use my head, I would say probably France or Spain.
1: France or Spain?
2: We'll take it, mate, I think.
1: As a Brazil fan, how worried are you about Morocco first up? I had a look. World rankings, Brazil 6, Morocco 7.
2: Yeah, it's a tough... those teams are always tough. You know, they're not a mainstream team, as you would, you know, as you would say it. So, but they're always tough. I've got, you know, this Brazilian team now can either do really well or be a complete disaster, to be honest. I think if you look at individual players that have been assigned, they have great players. You've got Rafinhas, Vini Juniors, and, you know, they've got so many of, you know, what in other teams where they play, they are probably top talent, if not number one or two. Casemiro, you've got so many. So I think it will come down to how they gel and how they play together. So either you're going to get a fantastic team that, you know, Brazil is known for, or it's going to be another one of those that, you know, they pass the group and then they quickly fade.
1: Did Neymar a thumbs up or a thumbs down for you?
2: Down.
1: Yeah, it was thumbs down. I was like, where's João Pedro? He scores goals.
2: Exactly.
1: What are you doing? All right. Hey, before we let you go, because we're running out of time here, but
2: sure.
1: Auckland, from an Auckland FC point of view, of course, there's the pre-season friendly against Tottenham coming up at the end of July.
2: Correct.
1: Which isn't too far away. So how can people get involved in that? Are season tickets for next season available yet? And when can we expect some more signings? Only 3 questions.
2: Yeah. People can get in the Tottenham one first. I think that's live through Ticketmaster to just go on and purchase and come watch. I think last last time I checked before I went on leave, were about something like 34,000-38,000 tickets sold. So good crowd already. I think we'll sell out
1: Cool.
2: sooner rather than later.

0: Signings,
1: America, nothing that I can disclose, unfortunately, at the moment, okay. But we are definitely working on it.
0: Okay, good, good, good. There's some faces I want to see back, but then interested to see what else comes in. And lastly, Tyler Street, obviously where we had a lot of watch-along parties for Auckland FC this season. Going to be open for the World Cup games?
1: Yes, it will. And I think we're working with Batcher on that as well, on some watch parties. So we'll continue to be our home, and we'll do everything we can in this World Cup as well to keep showing up there.
0: Well, Rafael, thanks very much for coming in. Thanks very much for bringing the trophy. Great job at Auckland FC. I know it was all you.
1: No way. Yeah. Team effort.
0: Team effort.
1: All right, mate.
0: Thanks, man. Enjoy the World Cup, eh?
1: Thanks. Yeah. You too.
0: Yeah, coming up on Sport Nation, we've got afternoons. It is Steph and Jacob with you from 12. 0800 150 811. Auckland FC Port member as well, Henry Lee, will be on the tools in that show too. So 0800 150 811. They want your calls from midday. Ka kite, have a good one. We'll be back tomorrow with Alex Chapman.

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0: Tune in for live commentary of the Rabbitohs against the Broncos. 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